using this stretch of three up, three down, three up, three down, perfect innings, no hit innings. Jake Bennett, Peyton Toll, Sonny Gray, whomever was stepping up and shoving against the Yankees, where we were watching these games every night and we were having straight agita. We were just sitting there like, come on, like this is not even competitive, but the at-bats were terrible. They were swinging at everything. The Yankees, shout out to Sal Licata, 17 Ks, 17, 34 Ks, records, like, come on. Griffin Jacks, you know what I'm saying? Like, that at-bat, watching him work that at-bat, it made me think about the conversation around Ryan McMahon. And here we are at the midway point of the season. I do not care about the $16 million that he makes. I also have now started to change my tune around trading again for another third baseman. You can call me up and tell me who you would like. But watching Ryan McMahon work that at bat, I go back to Aaron Boone early in the year telling us he's a good major league hitter. And Ben Rice talking about how much work he puts in the batting cage. It takes a little while. It took a while to take. I see it, Ryan McMahon. And then today, Ryan McMahon again was the catalyst. We feel like we're dead in the water watching all of these innings. They have pitches to hit and they can't get it going. And Ryan McMahon drives one. And it's like, oh, wait a minute now. It was only two runs. Two solo shots not going to beat us. Late inning heroics. Ryan McMahon, I just want to give you some credit. Mama, there goes that McMahon. I'm cool with that guy. He's elite defensively. And the bat is there. As long as he's having good at-bats, he's having much better at-bats. And then it just, it's contagious. Trent Grisham is another one. I wouldn't have given him the QO. I wouldn't have given him the qualifying offer. But after you took a look at Spencer Jones and Jason Dominguez, the conversation started to change. Max Schumann is out there belly flopping in the outfield. The conversation has started to change. Caballero had to play the outfield. No shot will we put Amed Rosario back in the outfield. I don't even want to see Amed Rosario in the infield. But no disrespect to Uncle Amed. He had some good hits and some big moments during the losing. Like, you know, he came to play even though they were losing. But that's not who you want defensively on the field. But back to Trent Grisham, $22 million. I don't care about that $22 million. It's $11 million now. He was missed. And the first swing, first game back, first AB against the Twins, boom, he hits a homer. And then what did he do today? The conversation has changed around these guys. And you know what? As Yankee fans, the Yankee fan base is so toxic. There's always got to be a whipping boy. There's always got to be somebody to be like, this guy sucks. It's his fault. They're losing. It's him. It's him. It's him. This guy's not worth the money. But it's a baseball season, man. It's a long season. These guys are pros. Give them time to work. Give them time to go to batting practice and hitters meetings and work with James Rosson. That's another guy people are calling out. What does he do? Fire the hitting coach. Keith, do you think we should fire the hitting coach? No. No, the last time I went to the baseball festival, they fired, was it Dylan Lawson and brought in Sean Casey? And that didn't work out. And you know what? This season was actually starting to feel like 2023 again without Judge. And we'll get to Judge and Judge tapping on his arm, mocking Rasmussen. And I'll give you my thoughts on that. But the conversation is in the middle point. We are halfway through. We've got one more game still and we're halfway through. Obviously, I know the 162, we're past the 81 game mark, but it's the midsummer classic approaching this week. Refresh your information. Please hit refresh and stop living in where we were in May, in June. It is July now, okay? And it seems like these guys have banded together. It seems like these guys have figured something out. And I know it's the Washington Nationals, but they can hit, clearly. James Wood, that guy's a beast. That guy is a monster. Another all-star for him. He turned on that first pitch. I'm like, bro, this is Cam Schlittler. And that's another conversation that has shifted. As we'll talk about the trade deadline tonight. You guys aren't interested in Tarik Skubal? Oh, Keith, look at the pitching staff. The Yankees, look at the staff. That's the one thing the Yankees don't have to worry about. I would worry about it.

0: You can never have enough pitching. Are you not a little bit worried about Gerrit Cole? After his first two starts, we were thinking, Cole World, Cole baby, Cole back. Look at Cole. Yeah, let's go. Wait a minute. He's coming back from Tommy John. He's a couple years older. I don't know exactly when Max Fried is coming back. But how was Max Fried in the postseason last year? Will Warren? Good grief. I mean, Will Warren was 7-1 at one point. We were winning those games with Will Warren, and he turned back into a pumpkin. I don't know. He reverted back to his rookie ways of getting rocked. And Stormy, Ryan Weathers, he can't weather the storm. Those guys, no shot are you giving them the ball in the postseason. And the Rodon just went back on the IL. I don't want to see him on a postseason mound either. And then last but not least, our ace who will be starting for the American League in the All-Star game. What a year for that kid. He just got called up a year ago. Killer Cam Schlittler has never pitched this many innings. Killer Cam Schlittler, as much as he's a dog and he's stoic and he's dialed in and he's focused and we love when he's on the mound and he's got the stuff, that fastball can get rocked too. And with the way that this lineup can disappear, that would be painful. This game I thought was going to end 2-0. This game I thought was going to end 2-0. And I was going to come in here and talk about they got shut out by the Nationals. They got shut out again. Look, they failed Cam Schlittler, but they picked him up. But what I'm saying is, why wouldn't you consider Tarek Skubal? Or maybe another starting pitcher like a Joe Ryan. Why not? When Judge comes back, and we'll have this conversation tonight, and I already told you for years, unsubscribe me from the Giancarlo Stanton updates. They're never good. They're never good. They're never good. And I'm good. I'm officially good on Stanton. I wish it was 2027 so that the buyout was next year and we would be done. I think the last time I did a show, I said they're going to buy him out next year. I was a year early on the contract. I'm like, this is the contract that never ends. This is year 9 of Giancarlo Stanton. We're going to look back on Aaron Boone and Giancarlo Stanton because they came through the same year. And I think we're going to look at this trade as a stain on this time, right? We're going to look at this trade and say, ultimately, they didn't form this duo that, you know, him and Judge were going to form. Stanton was hurt every year. Got to one World Series, but speaking of the World Series, this window is closing. That's another reason to go get Tarek Skubal. Because Judge is classified as injury prone now. I hate it, but you have to say it. Judge is injury prone. He's hurt every year. It was the elbow last year, the rib this year. You can go through the other years, and I know he was hit by pitch. He dove and hurt another rib. He ran into a fence, but whatever. The big fella is injury prone, and as he gets older, that big body is going to continue to break down. This window is closing. And the window that I'm speaking of is the window with Stanton, with Judge, with Cole, and winning a championship with these three Hall of Fame players. And I know the Yankees don't view it like that. I know the Yankees aren't looking at it and saying their window's closing. But as fans, right, this is an era of my life. This is an era of my young life. Like, I'm aging out as well. Like, I'm like, we haven't won since I was in college. I was sure we would have had a couple parades by now. Do something. If it's going to get Tarek Skubal, go get him. If it's going to get Joe Ryan, make it happen. Stack the deck and make your strength the strongest thing that you have compared to any other team in Major League Baseball, and potentially keep a Tarek Skubal or a Joe Ryan away from whomever you're going to face. I think that's at the top of the list. Obviously, Brian Cashman spoke. Can I give a shout out to Brian Cashman? Cash showing up in the dugout. How many years have we seen that? And I feel like in this era where fans are always talking about what would George do, George would show up in the dugout. George would show up in the clubhouse, on the road, meet the media, but also just be a presence with these players to remind them, hey, your job isn't safe. The trade deadline is August 3rd. You could be gone. If you're not performing, you could be optioned. You could be traded. You represent the New York Yankees. You're supposed to go out there and compete and win. You're embarrassing us. play better, be better. And so I give Cashman credit for showing up in Tampa when he did. They haven't lost a game since. So I give Jazz his credit. I give Cash his credit. And you know what? These trade deadlines are on Brian Cashman. We celebrated the one last year. We'll see what happens this year. With the lockout looming, I feel like Cash is going to make some moves and do some things. And he mentioned that catcher is clearly an issue. Congratulations to Austin Wells for waking up at the end of the game last night. Doesn't sell me on the guy. He's got way too much of a bad run this season that just like I expect that to be what he is in the postseason. A catcher is needed. So maybe that is at the top of the list and not a starting pitcher in their eyes. In my eyes, I'm checking on Schuble and Ryan until somebody beats the package that I could offer for those dudes and whatever. But catcher, yes, a right-handed hitting catcher. But you're a Yankee fan. You've been following the team the last couple years. We've been screaming for a catcher for the last 2 years, a right-handed hitting catcher, somebody else. The J.C. Ascara story was cool for a year, former substitute teacher, Uber driver, but we're trying to win. That's good for Good Morning America, but that does not help us later in the season. And shout out to J.C. Ascara. They send him down to the Rail Riders. He's batting 400, hitting home runs. He's tearing it up. Ali Sanchez has been decent. Surprise me. Better than Austin Wells. Depends on the day. But if you're trying to go and compete and win a championship, and you know what was pissing me off about the losing streak was how many talking heads and radio hosts and podcasters and people online said, oh, they'll be fine. Oh, they're all right. It's a weak American league, Keith. They'll be good. No. Fine, all right, and good doesn't win you a championship. They're always fine. They're always all right. They're always good. Oh, Keith, look at what's going on across town with the... No, I don't look over there. That has nothing to do with this. The Yankees have to go out and make some changes at the deadline to push this thing forward. Judge will come back and play through the rib injury, whatever. Stanton, I don't know. Stanton, he can't open a bag of chips. He can't walk down a flight of steps. I'm good. I'm good because you know what? The Yankees have too many DHs as it is. Dominguez needs the DH. Ben Rice needs the DH. Some days Paul Goldschmidt would be better served as a DH because we overused him. He was balling when it was like, hey, go ahead, Paul. Here's your one series you're going to play out of three. And then when you call on him every day, he's all of 38. So, like, some of these things need to be tweaked. Some of these things need to be changed. Shout out to Ben Rice. Love you, bro. Ben Rice, ridiculous. Ridiculous story. So happy for that. I can't wait to go to the Home Run Derby and see his dad pitch to him. They've been pumping that video of his dad throwing to him. I'm a sucker for that stuff. I can't pitch to my son yet. It's on a tee. We're doing T-ball stuff. But at least he knows who Judge is and Ben Rice. That's another thing with Judge out. I think about the kids. Because my son's watching the game. Is that Judge? I got to tell my son consistently, Judge is hurt, bro. He's out. He's not back yet. Is that Aaron Judge? When's Judge coming back? Daddy, when's Judge? I don't know. He's going to be re-imaged at the All-Star break. But that's another thing. You can't just expect Judge to come back and be MVP Judge. So where I'm at with the Yankees, I like to watch wins. I like to watch them hit and win. It's a little bit concerning because they only win with the homer. It's feast or famine. The Bronx Bombers or nada. If they don't hit it out of the ballpark, they don't win. They wouldn't have won these last two games if the Nationals didn't have an absolute trash can booty cheeks bullpen. Their bullpen is terrible. And we knew it. They know it. The scouting report, the hitters meeting, they knew it and they took advantage. So like it feels good to breathe a little bit, a winning streak, right? Not go through all the losing, but that's a little bit of fool's gold. It's good that, you know, whoever scheduled the Nationals going into this All-Star break put them there and we're able to feel better about ourselves, obviously, with that, you know, the series being won and hitting those home runs. But, you know, read between the lines. They were able to string together 13 hits last night. So not as many of the strikeouts. They were able to string together 9 hits today. But even if you go back to the first game against Tampa, all their hits were home runs. Cabbie twice and Ben Rice. And I know, shout out to Big Mac, because Big Mac says this all the time. In the postseason, home runs win you games. But in the regular season, to get to where we need to go, to set ourselves up for best results in the postseason, we're going to have to figure out some other ways. We're going to have to find some other ways to score runs and win games. 888-808-1019. I'm telling you, I'm good right now with the Yankees. I'm not going to yell about anything. I'm not going to rant and rave about anything. But I'm also not delusional. I'm not stupid. I'm not thinking Judge is coming back and off we go. It's not a guarantee that the Rays completely fall out of this thing and slow down. And it's not a guarantee that the Yankees, like, nothing is guaranteed. They dug themselves in a hole with all the losing that they just did over the course of this last month. And that, I think, is going to make it even more challenging. And it's super frustrating because it's deja vu from last year. Except the Jays are the Rays last year. And it's like, yo, you lost all of those games. And then you had to cram at the end. And the tiebreaker is what changed your fate. Because you should have had another week to rest. You should have had home field advantage, which Aaron Boone, he needs. The results are better when they have home field. And then you also could have lined up Max Fried and Carlos Rodon and you're pitching differently instead of what we saw losing those first two games in Toronto and you knew it was wraps. So I'm sorry. You're running it back, right? You decide to run it back and bring the same guys and the same team back. Run it back remembering what happened last year and don't let it happen again. It happened. It happened. So now they have to go on a run. They have to win. Their winning percentage, they have to win like 600-700%. And the division is still in play. And the number one seed is still in play. And in the weak American League, they can be the strongest team. And then whomever is waiting for us in October from the National League, so be it. And if it's the Dodgers, whatever, run it. We're about to see them Friday, Saturday, Sunday back in the Bronx to kick off the second half. And I won't even call that a measuring stick or a litmus test because it's not. And the Dodgers are the Dodgers, but the Yankees are the Yankees. Be the New York Yankees. Have better at-bats, a better approach. Go out there and have some pride. And I don't care who it is, from Anthony Volpe to Austin Wells to Cody Bellinger, Jazz Chisholm, Ben Rice. Now don't fall back into another losing streak. Swoon, it's done. It's behind us. Cashman, fix his bullpen a little bit. So we don't know who we can trust in there. Miss me with Camilo Duvall. I've been saying for weeks he's not high leverage. And I know Bednar went on paternity leave, whatever. You kind of had to use him. But I swear he is the most recent example of the Yankees forcing players to perform that can't perform. You know what I'm talking about. Joey Gallo. We're going to pinch hit Joey Gallo, the worst hitter ever. That's not a guy you pinch hit unless you're trying to lose. We're going to start Luis Severino over and over and over and over. And then Luis Severino can't get out of second inning, and he's telling the media, I think I'm the worst pitcher in the league. You see it all the time. DJ LeMahieu, Zach Britton, Andrew Heaney. I'm a Yankee fan. I can go through a list of guys that they have run out there that are no good. I can run through a list of guys that they just forced to play Aaron Hicks. And it's just like, they don't have it. They don't have it, and it's costing us. No more of that. No mas. When we come back, I'll get into Anthony Volpe. And I'm not going to throw Anthony Volpe into that list. But there was the stat that came out this week about Anthony Volpe being the only guy with X amount of at-bats and that low of an on-base percentage. I'll look in my notes. Talking Yanks put it. I'll get the exact numbers. You probably heard it already. But it is what it is. Unless they're going to trade for a shortstop. Caballero's not supposed to be your everyday shortstop. We'll get into it. We'll get into the Volpe stuff when we come back from what Michael Kay had to say, Joel Sherman had to say, all of the reaction to that, then the retraction from Michael Kay. We'll get into, again, Aaron Judge kind of mocking Rasmussen and my thoughts on it. You know, we'll get into Stanton's injury, Judge's injury. We'll get into the bullpen, trade deadline. There's no way that they're bringing Rafael Devers here. Shout out to Big Mac, but I've got a few thoughts on that. We'll see. We'll get into all of that. I see all the calls are lining up. Yankees, we'll start Yankees first. This is Keith McPherson on the Fan. You've got me till 12. Don't go anywhere. I'll be right back.
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0: don't know how to do this. I think I do. I don't think I'll ever forget. I don't think I'll ever forget how to host a radio show. Definitely not this format. I feel like I've done this and put in my 10,000 hours. It's like riding a bike. It's easier than riding a bike. It's just sitting here and talking. So let's talk to you. I'll take a couple calls, and then I got to talk about our shortstop, your shortstop. Maybe not the people's shortstop, Anthony Volpe, but thanks for holding Joey D in Bricktown. You're on the fan. You're first.
1: Yo, McPherson, what's up, man? I haven't heard that voice in a while. I just said to my wife the other day, like I said, where's this guy been, man? First time, long time. I'm a really big fan of yours, man.
0: Thanks. Thanks for calling.
1: And obviously, you know, you see what happened with the Knicks. I just haven't talked to you in a while, but, you know, that's over with. I'm just really excited about it. I wanted to, you know, bring up the Yankees going on a roll today.
0: Yeah, I was hiding out while the Knicks were on their run. I was in a bunker underground, and you can't have a New Jersey Nets fan on air during the Knicks run. I had to hide.
1: I know. I just wanted, you know, there was a couple times I wanted to hear your opinion. You know, you can only get so much from Evan, you know?
0: Yeah, but, I'll talk about it later. I did a little bit in a couple overnights, and my main takeaway was I was proud of the city, and I was happy for a lot of long-suffering fans, and we needed it. And when I watched those games, what the Knicks did, I think over time, people are going to see how historic that run was, how dominant that run was. And if you like basketball and you like sports, I don't care if you don't like the Knicks. You got to appreciate what we were able to see this year. So that's it.
1: No, that was great, man. And real quick, because I know you got to go. I'm in the car with my five-year-old. She's nonverbal autistic Penelope, but she listens every day to the fan with you. And she's able to say hi. She's just playing her phone right now. But I know your son's
0: What's her name?
1: Young.
0: What's her name?
1: Her name's Penelope. She's in the corridor right now.
0: Penelope, hi. How you doing?
1: Say hi. Oh, she said hi, but you probably can't hear her, but she did.
0: Tell her we said thank you. Thank you for listening to WFAN, and shout out to you for keeping WFAN on in your car.
1: Thanks, man. I hope your son's doing well, too, man.
0: Yeah, we're doing great. Thanks for the call, Joey. Shout out to you guys down there in Bricktown. You know, there is a dual citizenship with Knicks fans and Yankees fans. I remember many nights talking about how there are Knicks fans that have a different expectation for the Yankees than the Knicks. But as of last year, right, losing to the Pacers in the Eastern Conference Finals, the Knicks themselves adopted that championship or bust Yankees mentality, and so did the fans. This was expected. You don't fire Tom Thibodeau and then go get Mike Brown to not go and win the championship. They did, right? You don't go through those battles. You don't go through that origin story of losing to the Heat, losing to the Pacers, losing to the Pacers again to get knocked out by the Hawks or the Sixers or the Cavs. It was the Knicks' time. The writing was on the wall. And through podcast appearances I did, radio shows I did on other stations, television hits that I did on Fox 5 News, I stopped hating and I started appreciating what I was seeing. I like sports. I like when the underdog becomes the top dog. I like parity in sports. I like when a team has gone 53 years without winning anything and there are multiple generations of those fans that are waiting to have their moment and they get it. And because I live around here, and I know a lot of those guys and people and gals and young and old and they're relatives of mine. And I lived it. I experienced it. I was at the first game of the playoffs. I was outside multiple times, outside Madison Square Garden doing content, man on the street. And I was invited to watch parties. I was here. I'm somebody in New York. I'm blessed through WFAN that people know who I am. They put me in the sports space, and even though I'm not a Knicks fan, they know I know how to talk ball. So through the run, I saw it. I saw it firsthand, and I talked to a lot of, you know, Knicks fans, and I didn't wear it like, oh, as a Nets fan now, this is terrible for us. Because the Nets-Knicks rivalry is not really what, like, so many people wanted to say to me, well, you're a Yankee fan. You don't look at the Mets like that. I'm like, well, the Yankees-Mets rivalry is way different than the Knicks and Nets. It's not really a thing. It hasn't existed really. Like, as far as a in-state rivalry, a cross-town cup, a Subway Series type of thing. It's not that type of a thing. It's so one-sided. There's 80 years of New York having one basketball team. The Knicks unite the city and make the city like Boston rooting for the Celtics, right? In every other sport, hockey, baseball, football, there's division. It's split. Jets fans, Giants fans, Yankees fans, Mets, Islanders, right? Like, because there's been years, decades of time. The Brooklyn Nets, I know they used to be the New York Nets, but the Brooklyn Nets have not even been down there for 15 years. So it's not the same type of thing. So for me, I saw it coming. Pause. For me, I saw the writing on the wall. They followed the NBA model, right? Nick Nurse, Ty Lue, Steve Kerr, first-year head coaches that took over ready-made units and brought them to the promised land. The Knicks fired the coach that built them up in Tibbs, and then they got Mike Brown. He was just literally there waiting for them. They tried to get other guys, but Mike Brown was the right guy. And I watched Leon Rose make these little moves and little trades and little things to get this team together. It was inevitable. Jalen Brunson and Karl Anthony Towns. Growing up, those guys had New Jersey addresses. I'm from Jersey. Karl Anthony Towns' dad played at my college. I couldn't hate on these guys. And now in this modern day time, like, Karl Anthony Towns is documenting the run on his Instagram, and you're just seeing I was seeing the effect that it was having on the city. I was seeing the effect that it was having on the economy. I was seeing the effect that it was having around just people's emotion. Everybody was happy. Everybody, and you're good. Even as the Yankees are losing, even as the Mets were losing, you could still look at that 2026 NBA Finals championship hat, t-shirt, pin that you had because the Knicks won. There's my little Knicks talk, but let's get back to the Yankees. 888-808-1019. For years, I was on this radio station talking about what a parade would look like if the Yankees won and how the world would see a parade like they've never seen. It happened to be the Knicks, where you could not see the street. Orange and blue everywhere. People climbing on poles. People climbing on signs and advertisements. And it was crazy. The Yankees have been the team that we thought were going to do it because they're the Yankees. They've been there every year. And with this weak American League, I really do feel like they can get there. I really do feel like, I'm not delusional to think that they're just an Aaron Judge away. They do have to make some moves, and they do have to hit better, and the lineup's got to be better. But you know what's going to help? Having the full team, the full complement of guys, and having consistent lineups. And then when you do get there, these guys, similar to the Knicks, have gone through the battles together. They have that to play off of. They have that experience to, fall back on. It's not their first rodeo at all. And when I think about Anthony Volpe did, he hit a grand slam. He played in the World Series. Like, he got this team to, well, he didn't alone get the team to the World Series, but he was the shortstop the full year that this team got to the World Series in 2024. And it kind of breaks my heart to see how he's treated, knowing that he is a homegrown kid from the area that's one of us, a Yankees fan, and wants nothing more than to help the team win. So this week, and I know he struggled, and I know even today he got thrown out and he can't do anything right. And it's, you know what it is, folks? We have made it so hard for the kid. We eat our own. He's getting booed at the stadium last year when he's got a bum shoulder. He's getting booed at the stadium this year coming back from that shoulder. He's got to be perfect. It's baseball. Nobody is perfect. And I'm sure it's in his head. He's got to field every ground ball perfectly, make a perfect throw. Every at-bat's got to be, and you're rooting for him. I forget when it was in the Rays series. It was 2-1, and he comes up, and he's got the opportunity to be the hero, and he makes the last out. And it's been this back and forth between Caballero and him, and you know what? You got the full Cabbie experience in the first two games of the Rays series. You have Caballero going back to face his former team. You have Caballero, who loves the spotlight, hitting two home runs, basically winning us the game. Then the next day he comes out 0-for-4, golden sombrero, and he has one of the oddest strikeouts we've seen all year. He's playing a game in his mind with not swinging, and he's expecting off speed, and he gets a fastball low and down the middle, and he drops his bat and just strikes out. And he's like, what are you doing, bro? That's who you guys want to be your everyday shortstop. I had a take in the winter about Cabbie where I said if he was supposed to be somebody's starting shortstop every game, he would be already. He wouldn't have been traded from the Mariners, traded from the Rays. He wouldn't have just been able to be got by the Yankees for nada. He's supposed to be a utility guy. He's supposed to be a guy entering the game to be an agitator, which he's going to agitate the umpire. He's going to agitate the catcher, the pitch clock. If the pitch clock had a personality, it would probably hate Jose Caballero. He's going to come in, and he's going to steal bases, and the third or fourth guy out of the bullpen is going to have a hard time knowing that Caballero's in there. He can play right field. I don't know if he could play left field in Yankee Stadium. I don't know if he should be in the outfield, but he could play second base. He could play third base. Of course, he could play shortstop. He's not supposed to be the everyday shortstop. Brian Cashman and the Yankees drafted Anthony Volpe. They developed Anthony Volpe. I know it was, you know, a little bit janky with COVID and his accelerated development because of IKF, Peraza, and him winning the job in 2023. But here we are now. He's ours. He's not going anywhere. They're not optioning him. And I know there's conversation about, well, we have Caballero. We also have Schumann that can play shortstop. If they make a move at the trade deadline, I still don't know. I think Dominguez gets sent down before him. And so this week, when Michael Kay, and shout out to the Kayster. Kayster is a legend. He's a GOAT. He's somebody that all of us as Yankee fans listen to. And when he says something, you know, it's not quiet at all. But he comes out and he says that multiple people, while Anthony Volpe was in the minors, I'm assuming as, you know, he was in the minors coming up this year, rehabbing from the shoulder, not starting with the team coming up. He said that multiple people said that, you know, he was asked to play second base and he refused. And he said, no, I'm a shortstop. But even as I saw that video of Michael Kay saying that, he didn't say it with conviction. He didn't say it with certainty. It sounded like a hearsay, he say, she say rumor type of thing. And then he retracted it. But also Joel Sherman said he heard something like that as well, and Joel Sherman didn't take it back. But then Anthony Volpe has to meet the media, and he tells the media, that's BS. I would do anything to help the team. I would play catcher. And then you scratch your head, you're like, no, they're not going to put him behind the dish. They won't even put Ben Rice behind the dish. No, but it sucks that that became a distraction amongst the losing. Caballero versus Volpe thing is so minor in all of the issues. It has become such a distraction. I don't know how it changes or how it goes away. 888-808-1019. I will say that I knew, and I didn't jump out there like so many of these content creators, these podcasters, these people that just want views and clicks. It was making me sick to my stomach how many of these Yankee fans were making their little green screen videos on Instagram and TikTok saying, if that's the case, if Anthony Volpe refused, get him off the team. He's not like that, bro. He's not that kind of kid. He loves the Yankees. He was raised a certain way. He's respectable. Like, he's got to, like, he's not like that. He's not Aroldis Chapman saying, I'm not the closer, I'm not showing up. He's not Gleyber Torres saying, no, I'm about to be a free agent. I'm not moving positions now. I don't care who you traded for. Volpe will sit his ass on the bench if they tell him to. So it just sucks, man. It sucks to see a good guy. Because there are some guys that are not good guys that we watch play sports that deserve the criticism. They deserve the hate. They deserve the vitriol. And this guy gets all of that hate because he met Derek Jeter and there's a picture of him and he's from the area and he actually grew up to be the shortstop of the New York Yankees that we all, you know, dreamed of being. And he's not Bobby Witt Jr. Nobody is, you know. Other guys are struggling too. Gunnar Henderson, who came up with Volpe, he's struggling too. It's a hard game. It's a game of failure. But I root for the kid. I root for the kid because I root for the Yankees. Anybody putting on the pinstripes and road grays, I want to see them succeed. And I hate that there's so much of our fan base that is just toxic and negative. You don't want to see Volpe do well? Then the team does well. I knew they weren't done with him. I knew he wasn't going anywhere. I know his teammates love him. The organization loves him. And it sucked this week to see that false report go out there. And even if there is some truth to it, whatever, it doesn't matter. He stood up and said, it's BS. I would do anything for the team. That's not true. That never happened. But so many people ran with it. So many people took it and made content around it. And in this modern day time, what good is the truth after the lie is already out there and everybody already made their mind up and believes, oh, this is what happened. There's a lot of people that aren't as in tune and aren't as on social media or whatever. They just get that one piece of information. I'm sure this weekend you're going to have a conversation with someone that says, Volpe didn't want to play second. Get him off the team. And then there is a real conversation about him playing second in the future, not this year. He can't just switch positions this year. But with Jazz going elsewhere, there is a real conversation about him moving to second base and George Lombard potentially coming up and being the starting shortstop next year. And I thought about that when he was in the minors and he got to the same level as George Lombard, right? Because he was with the Patriots, Somerset, and then he moved up and George Lombard crushed it with the Somerset Patriots. I'm like, George Lombard is playing second base and third base in the same lineup as Volpe. Volpe's only playing shortstop. There's not one game where they say, hey, Volpe, go out there and play second base. You know, JLJ is going to play short. But these are things for down the line in the future. Let's get to these phone calls. I'm sorry. I kept you guys waiting. I have so many things in my notes. See, this is the thing. When you do a show every night, you get things out quickly. You got, you know, really one game, the topics of the day to do. You wait all week for a show. Man, I could do the show through the overnight. Let's go to Lena, or is it Lena or Lena? Lena in Tin Falls or Little Falls, New Jersey? Lena in Little Falls, New Jersey. You're on the fan. Hello.
2: Hi, Keith. Hello.
0: Hi. Thanks for holding.
2: Hi. Thank you for taking my call. I'm a huge fan. I used to listen to you on the fan all the time. I've been following your journey post-fan on Instagram, so it's a pleasure speaking with you.
0: Awesome.
2: I guess you're going to qualify me as a negative Yankee fan because of all the Volpe talk. I know he's a good guy. I know he wants the team to win, but I just don't think he's qualified for the role that he's put into. I wanted to get your thoughts on it, but I got your thoughts before my call. And the other thing I wanted to say, the opening of your show, I agree with you 100% on everything that you said. The Stanton, the window closing on these guys and everything else, but I wanted your opinion on what do you think about Judge coming back? I don't know if you want to discuss it now or later on, because I know you said you were going to speak about these points throughout your show.
0: So, yeah, I can do it now.
2: Yeah, you think Judge is coming back? Because I'm a medical professional. I'm an ICU nurse. So, like, hearing something like that, I'm like, this guy's probably not going to play until the rest of the year just to prevent any further damage or any further injuries. So
0: yeah, I'll take it from here, and thank you for calling and for listening in the past and following
2: me.
0: And stay tuned. Stay tuned. Thank you. I got some other shows lined up. I'll be back on the fan doing some overnight shows. I think there's a show coming up next Saturday or something. I'll be around. Like I said, I had to duck for a little while. It was Knicks mania on the fan, and I'm not a Knicks fan. I'm not a hater. But I was listening to all those shows and all the Knicks fans on the station, and I'm like, you guys go for it. I didn't even want a show. I'm like, you guys do your thing, live in it, celebrate it. When it gets back to Yankee time, I'll come back around. So we'll start with Judge and we'll go back to Volpe. With Judge, I think Judge is definitely coming back. I don't know when. I think he's going to play through the injury if there's some pain. They have ways to manage pain, and he's a big boy, and he's going to play. He's not going to abandon the team. He's not going to shut it down. And if he's medically clear to play, he's going to play. The Yankees don't feel the need to rush his return. He's being re-imaged, I guess, now as we speak. It could be today. It could have been yesterday. Now, when we get that information, you know how the Yankees play this game. They never give you too much of the information. They kind of hold that, and they slow play, and they don't want you to know. It's also, they don't want their opponents to know. I would like to see Judge come back sometime in August. I just feel like he's going to need a little bit of a ramp up. There are times where we've seen Judge be a strikeout king. Judge have, you know, a little bit of issues with his timing, but then when he's on, he's Aaron Judge. So I want to see Judge come back by August and have a good run into October. And I think after his performance last year in October, I think that he's scratched that off the list, right? The team didn't perform, but he showed that he could perform in October. He had his best October. I think he's due for another one. I also worry about him playing in the outfield. Dominguez got to get better. But then that's the other thing with the DH spot. And I already said we have too many DHs between Rice, Dominguez, Goldie probably should DH. Judge is probably going to have to DH some. He's getting hurt running into the wall in the outfield. He's better served to DH some. I would like to see him back in August just because I think we're going to need him for this push. They have barely survived without him. They haven't survived. They failed without him. There was a little bit of time where I was like, okay, maybe this team is Judge proof. That evaporated quickly. They need Judge. There is no construction of the modern day Yankees with the thought of let's build this team without Judge. He is everything. He is a physical leader, vocal leader. He changes the lineup. He changes how they pitch, how they attack the lineup. He is a threat. Even if he is not, you know, even if he isn't on time with his swing, with his hitting, the threat of Aaron Judge hitting the ball 450 feet is still there. It's like he can come back and just, if his eye is good, work his walk. So for me, I hope it's by the beginning of August. I hope that's the plan. I hope they look at him and say, okay, you know, he should be good to ramp up the rest of this month and then come back in the beginning of August. I don't know. We play some National League teams, the Cubs, the Cardinals, the Braves. But we need Judge. This team needs Judge. That for so many other reasons. Now, you know, back to Volpe. Lena said she feels like he's not qualified. He's not an all-star, but he is qualified. He's not the best player on the team, but he is qualified. He's also not the worst. Like, see, that's the thing about Volpe. He's not consistent enough with his decisions on the base path, with the fielding, with the hitting. He has good moments. But those good moments are completely drowned out by his bad moments because everybody's ready to say, nah, look, yeah, there he is. See, this guy sucks. So, you know, Joel Sherman's got it out for him. A huge part of the Yankee fan base has it out for him, and they're done with him. I wouldn't say that he's not qualified. Baseball is hard. It is a hard sport to play. He is playing the most pressurized position. He is the shortstop of the New York Yankees. I had the thought as well that maybe he would be better served at second base. We won't find out until next year, but his arm would be better at second base. Less balls would be hit his way at second base. Maybe that would take the pressure off of him at second base where he could be a little bit better of a hitter, and then he would appear to be more qualified as a major league player. It is hard to play shortstop for the New York Yankees. Everybody makes it hard for the kid. It's not quiet, right? This is not going to play in Pittsburgh or Kansas City or San Diego or something. Like, it's like, it's magnified. Everything he does is magnified, where even false stories are made up against a kid. And then he's got to go out there and try and perform against that. But, you know, Volpe, to say Volpe's not qualified, I disagree. He's not a superstar. He's not an all-star, but he's got a 248 average. That ain't the lowest on the team. And he's got a 672 on base percentage. That's not the lowest on the team either. So there are other teammates of his that are less qualified just looking at the numbers. He also is coming back from injury. I know he's fine. He's healed up. But we just have no grace for the kid. We've run out of patience for the kid, and that makes it even harder. I get it. They passed on Carlos Correa, Corey Seager, Javi Baez, Trevor Story, Manny Machado, all these different guys. So what? They did that because that's who they drafted, developed, and they felt like he was the guy. Now, I'll say this. He is not the guy that we thought he was based off that 1 month of spring training, but that was an aberration. That was like, you can't judge anything off that. You know, we'll talk later about what catcher they should trade for. You know, there was one spring training where Kyle Higashioka hit all the home runs in the world, and everybody was sure that he was going to carry that into the season. No, it's spring training. I also feel like if it's him and Caballero in a rotation, like if they're both right-handed hitters in a platoon, I don't know. You got to play the hot hand. I lean Cabby over Volpe for one main reason. Cabby just has like a flair for the dramatic. He's a gamer. You know what I'm saying? Like in the moment, I think Cabby is more of a veteran and more of a pelotero. Volpe folds. I don't know if they had a stat to track this. I don't know how many last outs of the inning or game Volpe has made, but I'm like, damn, it seems like it always falls on him. If Caballero was better than Volpe with defensive metrics and his offensive metrics, then he'd get the nod. Earlier in the season, as I talk about conversations changing now that we're at the midway point, earlier in the season, it was Caballero's job. Boone said so much. What changed? Men lie, women lie, numbers don't. The numbers changed. That's the thing. It's not like Caballero is blowing him away, and Volpe plays one position, and they got Caballero, obviously for some relief at that position last year, but they got Caballero to be able to use in multiple positions, to be able to pinch hit late in the game, pinch run late in the game, and I think that's how they still see his value. Let's go up to Danbury and talk to Landon on the Fan next. Landon, what's good, man?
3: Hey, what's up, my man? It's been a long time since I got the opportunity to talk to you, Keith. You were on my show a few years ago in college. You're one of my mentors. We keep in touch a lot. Really one of the best in the business. Thanks for taking my call, first of all.
0: Appreciate you.
3: Obviously, I agree with a lot that you have to say about Anthony Volpe. I feel like the fans always have to have one player. A few years ago, it was Donaldson. You go back, it was Sanchez. They ran him out of town. I always feel like there's someone that Yankees fans have to pick on and unfortunately run out of town. But I want to go back to what happened today and yesterday. The Yankees obviously came back yesterday and today against the Nationals bullpen that has an ERA over 5, but they were unable to touch a starting pitcher in Miles Mikolas, who's had an ERA hovering around 5 himself. What do these two wins really mean for the Yankees team?
0: Landon, you're the man, bro. Hit me up. I know I probably owe you another appearance, and I'll take it from here. That's why I said earlier, I'm happy. I'm all right. I'm good. I feel good about winning, but I am a little concerned because we all know that their bullpen is trash, and back-to-back games, that's how they had to win the games, hitting homers off their bullpen. That's a little bit of fool's gold. I didn't really get into, you know, Miles Mikolas, who's on his last leg, going in and shutting them down. And even two nights ago now, watching these guys, just, I don't know, not be able to figure it out. Like, it's concerning. It's concerning. So we're not out of the woods yet. We're not out of the woods yet. But at least they have banded together. Their chemistry is there. They're finding ways to win, and they're not quitting. They're not laying down. They know, okay, here comes the bullpen. This game is not done. We can win. And then also on the other side, our pitching, holding them to 3 runs last night, 2 runs tonight, and just kind of waiting them out and winning it. This has been the worst stretch, as I still look for, you know, the Anthony Volpe numbers from Talking Yanks. I mean, I really don't care to read it, but it was something like Anthony Volpe has, you know, he's the only player in Major League Baseball with 2,000 at-bats. And I forget the number of his OPS, but it was bad. It was bad. It's like, that is the exact thing that Len is talking about. Like, okay, if he's the only guy with that stat, that makes him unfit for work. That makes him unqualified. That means the Yankees are forcing him in there, playing him despite that. But, you know, I was collecting things all week. Like, Talking Yanks put out, in the 20-game stretch of 5 runs or less, this was their longest stretch since 1991. Today would have made it 21, not today, but you know, a couple of days ago when they posted, today would have made it 21, which would have been the longest stretch since 1968. Like, when you're going back that many years in you know, Yankees world, it's not good. It's not good. The strikeouts, right? They broke that record for strikeouts. It's like, okay, that's alarming. That's not okay. They were in a bad way. But since the game against Rasmussen, the at-bats have been better. And then these last two nights, they've been able to string together 13 hits, 9 hits. It's getting better. And what I'll say is they need the All-Star break badly. They need the All-Star break just as much as anybody else in baseball, and they're almost there. One more game, sweep them so I know that it's real. 888-808-1019. Phil and Jacob, you guys will be next. When we come back, I'll hit a couple more things with the Yankees. You know, we'll start talking a little bit more about trade deadline targets, who I don't want to see. And, you know, a few more things like Judge kind of mocking Rasmussen and some other storylines that came out this week with the Yankees. And then we'll move on to the Mets. We're not going to leave the Mets out as the Mets fall today to the Dirty Water Dead Sox, who I swear the Yankees sparked those guys. They were dead in the water. You know, they sweep the Yankees, and now they're alive again. And then we got to talk about the All-Star Game, the Home Run Derby, the Fan Festival, the Futures Game, MLBX, all that good stuff. If you're heading down to Philly, I'll be down there tomorrow, probably by, I don't know, 11 o'clock, 12 o'clock for the Futures Game. And then I'm staying down there doing some different activations and some different stuff. So 888-808-1019. It's already 9 o'clock. I've got 3 hours left. KM to AM returns right after this.
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2: When it comes to family law, a lot has changed in recent years, so assumptions can be costly. If you see or sense a change coming in your family life that could have legal implications, it's important to know where you stand. 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
15: Hanging out till 12. Let's get back into it. Your boy Cam on the fan, you heard? Not going to the Jay-Z concert. Instead, I'm here with you, right here. I didn't care to go. I don't know. I wasn't going to buy those expensive-ass tickets when they dropped. And I saw all the videos from last night, and that was good enough.

0: for me. That was good enough for me. I don't know. I don't have that itch to go to any concert really anymore. I'm washed. I'm old. I'm married. I have a kid. I go to bed. So I don't do the show till 2 a.m. I don't do WFAN shows till 2 a.m. anymore because I'm asleep. I don't have the itch to go see Jay-Z, right? And for 3 nights. I know people are up there again tonight. People are going tomorrow. I worked last night doing some live stream stuff with Mitchell and Ness. I'm working tonight doing this live radio show with WFAN. And tomorrow night, I'll be at the Players Alliance Gala, the Players Alliance event at, the All-Star festivities. So I'm not going to make it to see Jay-Z. But shout out to Hov. Shout out to Jigga Man, you know, selling out Yankee Stadium. He's got the different merch. I saw they got chicken fingers, chicken buckets in a Timberland boot. And, you know, he brought Nas out. Nas came out repping the Mets with the Daryl Strawberry jacket and the Mets towel. And it's so New York. It's a very New York vibe. It's New York. It's hip-hop. Hip-hop won again. It's a good look, but it's just not something I was going to do. Come host a show on WFAN or go to Yankee Stadium and see the Jay-Z concert. I'll come host a show. You know, I'd rather work. I'd rather be with you guys. I'd rather talk about the Yankees for a little bit more, and we'll get off the Yankees. It won't be all Yankees, but let me get a couple more thoughts out and a couple more calls in on the Yankees, and then we'll move on. You know, I opened up the show kind of giving some flowers to people like Jazz Chisholm, who spoke up and then, you know, did the talking with his bat, right? You know, Jazz talking about the team needed to be together, and they found their camaraderie again. And then I hearken back to what I thought about with this run it back group. The only thing that I could tell myself to feel like running it back was okay, was acceptable, was, hey, cohesion, camaraderie, chemistry, these guys in the clubhouse, this collective, you know, like that's going to carry them through this season. And maybe it will carry them through the rest of the way. And it's a long season. Shout out to Brian Cashman for popping in when he needed to pop in. The boss is here. Not George Steinbrenner, but the general manager of the team that could trade your ass or have you optioned or DFA'd. Like, wake up, tighten up. Cash is here. Look alive. And the Yankees haven't lost since. And then the conversation has changed around guys like Ryan McMahon and Trent Grisham. Ryan, mama, there goes that McMahon. And you're a mean one, Mr. Grish. It's good to see those guys hitting home runs, having good at-bats. They were missed, right? You forget during this losing streak, they both were out. You forget during this losing streak, it was like half the payroll was gone with what they make, what Judge makes, Stanton makes, Fried makes. So it's good to get whole, or not whole, get some of the pieces back as we're working to get whole, getting Judge and Stanton back eventually. Maybe Rodon, I guess, too. You know, I spoke on how you got to refresh your information. I'm not worried about that qualifying offer with Trent Grisham. I'm not worried about what Ryan McMahon makes. I'm also not worried about platooning him with Amed Rosario. I think that ran its course. It obviously ran its course with Paul Goldschmidt playing every single day. He struggled immensely. You want to talk about not qualified? Paul Goldschmidt, former MVP, was looking not qualified because we overused him. Maybe we can get back to not using him as much and whatever. He was able to get a nice homer on the way out, on the way into the All-Star break, and that's good. So, you know, we also talked about the Volpe issue. The Volpe issue with Caballero, I feel like it's a huge distraction that is so much bigger than what it is as far as the issues with this team. They're both going to play. That it is what it is. They're both going to play. And, it broke my heart. I won't say it broke my heart. That's dramatic. But it hurt to see Anthony Volpe get labeled as a guy that pushed back against the organization and said, I'm not changing positions, when I know that's not his character. And what was disappointing and what was hurtful was seeing how many people, like, they were waiting for that. They were waiting to say, get his ass out of here. Get him off my team. If he's going to, that. But it wasn't true. Michael Kay apologized, retracted the statement, and Volpe himself came out and defended himself and said, that's BS. I would catch. I would do whatever. I'll carry the balls and bats. Like, I want to do whatever for the team to win, right? He hasn't put up a fuss with as much as Caballero has played. He hasn't put up a fuss with how, you know, it's not guaranteed he's going to be in the lineup, but he was the starting shortstop of the team. Effectively, he did lose the job somewhat. So I commend Anthony Volpe. I can't imagine the pressure of being him. I can't imagine the pressure from being from the area. All your family and friends are Yankee fans. You're a Yankee fan. You want the Yankees to win. Every at-bat, every ball hit your way just has so much weight to it because you want to be good. We'll see what the Yankees do. The Yankees can make a move at the deadline to move on from Anthony Volpe. They could get a shortstop. They could move on from the situation. They could change the lineup up. I don't know. And with Judge, I don't know why people want to attack Aaron Judge for having a little fun. I did see some people go all the way back to 2018 in the ALDS when the Yankees won that one game in Fenway. And a young Aaron Judge, really in his second season, left with the boombox playing loudly. Frank Sinatra starts spreading the news. And you know what? It was Bush League. It was amateur hour. It was something that I know Judge regretted. And you saw Judge kind of tighten his game up. But this ain't that. With the Rasmussen thing, Rasmussen owned the Yankees. I think he had a .89 ERA against the Yankees. We were all sure that the Yankees were going to lose that game. So to see those guys get to him and to see Kevin Cash have to motion to get him up out of there, it was a pleasant surprise. I have no problem with Aaron Judge playing like that. You guys forget CC Sabathia with the "that's for you, bitch." You forget CC Sabathia with $500,000 on the line defending Austin Romine and what CC said about that. It was about setting a tone. It was about sending a message. He told Brett Gardner, be ready to fight because it's Tampa and we're in the Trop and they're in our division and we're the New York Yankees. So like, I don't care about a little gesture that Judge made having a little fun. He did it with a smile. It's because Judge isn't playing. Okay, this is the reigning MVP. This is Aaron Judge we're talking about. One of the best hitters you've ever seen. Judge can do that. Judge can have a little bit of fun. But Judge, hurry up and come back. I think the only person that should really have an issue with it is Rasmussen. I would put that in my back pocket if I was him to say, okay, you're going to mock me? You think that's funny? I got rocked today. I gave it up today. You didn't hit me. You weren't playing. You weren't even dressed. Okay, I'll remember that for later, Judge, when I strike your ass out. And that's all I've got on that. Let's take these calls. Phil is in Maho Pack with us next. What's up, Phil?
1: Keith. What up, Keith?
0: Chilling, hanging out.
2: Chilling.
1: With regards to Volpe, I feel bad for the kid. He's gritty, and he's definitely putting his heart into it. But he's not gonna be the shortstop for the year.
0: Yeah. Can I add something too? This is probably his last year playing shortstop. He's gonna get an opportunity because he's under control. He'll probably get an opportunity to play second base. And if he can't cut it there, they're gonna cut bait with him. This is it.
1: This is it, and it's unfortunate because he's gritty. You know, he puts that uniform on every day, and he's trying to put his heart and soul into it. But he's gonna have to play for another team, and it's unfortunate. You know, because he's definitely
0: he'll go to Cleveland and play for the Guardians and be a little bit above average at second base. Watch, something like that'll happen. He'll go to the Reds or something.
1: Absolutely, and before you cut me off with Judge. Even if he comes back, he hasn't swung a bat in weeks. By the time he's ready to swing a bat, you know, we'll be lucky if he's 50%. So the Yankees at the deadline need to do something. They need to do something else. They need to pick up somebody. But before you cut me off, I just want to say, yo, I'm glad you're back. We miss you. Your peoples miss you, kid.
0: Appreciate it, Phil. Yeah, I'm back. I'm back around. I don't know, man. I do a lot of different things. And I have learned a lot of different things through this experience. And you know what's crazy? You know, because I'm very much an internet person. Before I got to WFAN, my career, my title, I was a social media coordinator, social media manager. I thought I would eventually be a social media director and run social media marketing, digital marketing at some company. But then I started to take a look around and see people that were becoming influencers, content creators, podcasters, making their own brands on social media. And I stepped away from that and decided to have a career change where 8 years ago to this month, I was working at Roc Nation for Jay-Z's company and I just walked away from it. I was like, this isn't for me anymore. And what I did was I went and bought a new MacBook. I taught myself the full Adobe suite, and I started doing vlogs and content. And I had all the free time in the world to go to Yankee games, and I started going to Yankee games and meeting more people and really locking in with the bleacher creatures and then being in the stadium and raising that phone up to document things that happened in the Bronx and then putting myself out there. And then I started doing a podcast in 2019, and then that took quicker than I thought it would. And then after a couple podcasts or whatever, and I started working with John Boy and those guys, and then John Boy blew up, and then not for, you know, it like so quickly I find myself in here auditioning, and I'm like, wow, like 3 years later from 2018 to 2021, I go from, I am a social media manager doing digital marketing in the city. I worked at MTV. I worked at Fubo TV and Rock Nation, to now I'm auditioning to get a job at WFAN. Don't know what job it would be. Like I literally didn't know. I honestly thought I'd be doing what I'm doing now. Hey, call me when you need me. I'll be a fill-in. I'll do overnights. I'll do weekends. Let me know when people are on vacation. I thought that was how I was going to enter. I had no idea, literally no idea, that I was auditioning to potentially take over after Steve Summers retires. Nobody replaced Steve Summers still. But what I'm saying is I quickly pivoted, and I learned through that experience a ton. I changed my career. Any of you that have changed your careers know how hard it is to change. And even in this experience, right, I've had some conversations about going back to doing social media, because now my own social media is on my resume on top of what I did for companies. But anybody that I talk to knows you can't come in here and just run our social media. You have built a brand. You are now a radio host. You are now a content creator, influencer, podcaster, someone that is in that space. And, you know, it's my life. It's my career. I made the choice and decision. What's interesting is, like, you have people that are supportive, and shout out to people that have called to show support and love and all that. But then there's like this crowd of anonymous bums that just go out of their way to hate. They have no idea who I am, what I'm doing, who I'm talking to, whatever. But they want like an instant thing. I guess I was supposed to leave WFAN and be the new host of SportsCenter. That was never the thing. That was never the plan, and that's not what I was looking for. And I wasn't trying to leave WFAN. I could not continue to be up every night till 3:30, go to sleep by 4 in a house where my kid is up at 6-7 a.m. My wife is going to work. We're on opposite schedules. You guys know the whole song and dance. And things are different now. It have evolved now. My son is older now. Things have changed. But I'm happy. And I'm happy to come back and do this. And it's funny just how many people like that'll never get the opportunity to do this. They hate. So it's, you know, it's so much louder too. And there was someone that hit me up the other day. They're like, yo, people rock with you, Keith. People like you, bro. You were good at what you do. Don't listen to the haters. And I'm like, I don't. But it's funny how many people that don't do anything have something to say about someone like me, just living my own life and figuring out my own life and career and, you know, my own pursuit of happiness. I'm happy and I'm blessed. And WFAN being on this radio station, me speaking into this microphone for 4 years, give me another 4 years and check me out and see where I am and what I'm doing. I will never stop. And I hope to still be welcome here. But I owe a ton to WFAN giving me the opportunity to walk in here and audition, and so many people being able to hear my voice, my story, my life, my takes and my thoughts. I don't go anywhere without being recognized for WFAN. I don't go anywhere even having business conversations, interviews, meetings without it going back to WFAN. 4 years is a long time. It seems like a short amount of time. But that's a four-year WFAN university education that I've got. I've learned a lot, and I'm continuing to learn more about the industry, about New York City, about just everything, man. So I'm good. I'm blessed. I'm so happy. I cannot wait to go to sleep and wake up and drive to Philadelphia for baseball festival number 5. I went to Minnesota with the MLB Fan Cave in 2014. My wife and I, after we had our wedding in 2021, we didn't go on a honeymoon. We went to Colorado for the All-Star game. And I met up with some of the John Boy guys out there. And then 2022 was in LA. And I was here at WFAN, and I took off and I went out to LA and I met up with MLB Network folks because I was doing a show called Off Base on MLB Network. And that was fun. I think LA might have been the most fun All-Star game. But then 2023, I thought I wasn't going to go. My son is born. And shout out to the Players Alliance. They get in touch with WFAN. They say, we want him to come out here and cover the All-Star game, I get to go out to Seattle. And now, through Mitchell and Ness, who I'm working with, I get to go to Philly, and they're taking care of me, putting me up, and I'm doing some stuff with them. I'm also doing, I got some other stuff. So shout out to people that are following me. I'm good, man. And I appreciate this listenership, this community, this audience, even some of you curmudgeon bums that hide on Reddit and Twitter and Instagram. I said to someone today, the algorithm doesn't separate love and hate. The algorithm doesn't separate people that support you, people that hate on you. It all counts the same. So if you're still watching and you're still commenting and you're still saying, oh, this guy got fired, this guy sucks, this guy's a loser, this guy's not going to be anything, okay, keep doing that. And it's still going to hit my views. It's still going to hit my engagement. And then as I continue on in my career, which is evolving and changing, you will see what I become. And I just can't wait. I can't wait for it to continue to unfold. And I'll still be doing WFAN fill-in shows and trying to help this place as well and carrying the flag and the banner for this place as well. I want to continue to be a shiny example of someone that has come out of WFAN, someone that is still at WFAN. So thank you for letting me get that little takeoff. Just a little sidebar. It can't all be Yankees. We're going to continue with the Yankees calls. And, you know, we're going to get to the Mets and we're going to get to the All-Star game. Like I said, I can't wait to go down there. I love the All-Star game. And I think I heard Emmanuel and Ricky talking about, you know, how this one doesn't have Judge and Ohtani. That does not matter. There are plenty different things. There are plenty different, like it being in Philly with Brandon Marsh and Kyle Schwarber and Bryce Harper being in the Derby, and it just being America 250 and being there in Philadelphia and in Citizens Bank Park. And I can't wait. It's going to be fun. It's going to be a lot of fun. There's a lot of first-time All-Stars. There's a lot of young guys in this All-Star game. And that's what the All-Star game is for. Letting America see the bright and shining stars from each team. Juan Soto is in this All-Star game after missing it last year. Yordan Alvarez has a chance to win his first MVP because Judge isn't winning it. He's in it. You know, Mike Trout, going back to where he's from. I know he's from Millville across the river in Jersey, but, you know, he's an Eagles fan. He gets to play in an All-Star game. He gets to go back to Philly like that. I'm excited for it, and we'll talk more about the All-Star game, the Home Run Derby, and the festivities that will come. Let me go back to the phone. Let's talk to Jacob in Fairhaven next. Jacob, you're on the Fan.
2: Hey, Keith. Glad to hear your voice, man. I feel like it's been a while since I heard you on the overnight.
0: I was gone for like, I don't know, I think I was doing like one a month. And you know what? While the Knicks were going through the run, trust me, I wasn't hitting up Ryan or Ray or anybody over here. I wasn't hitting anybody up like, hey, put me on. Because I was listening. I'm like, this is not my party. I'm not a Knicks fan. Yeah. Let these Knicks fans host all the shows. I will fall back.
2: Listen, I'm a Knicks fan. I was at, you know, in the city for game 4, for game 2 of the finals, for game 5 of the finals. It was just unbelievable, man.
0: Congratulations. It happened. We were due. We were overdue.
2: It's New York was overdue for a championship.
0: That's what
2: Forget
0: I mean.
2: The Knicks. New York was overdue for a championship.
0: The city, yes.
2: Yeah. And I just want to say, man, you know, like, I've listened to you for a while. I'm a big admirer of yours. I didn't know exactly your whole story, just hearing all that. That's really inspiring, man. I mean, I think of two things. I think one is, you know, faith without works is dead, man. I mean, that, and, you know, I looked into sports broadcasting at one point personally, and I didn't love enough. I realized I didn't love enough because you got to really love it, man. And I'm sure you know, you got to love it.
0: It's way more work than people think, too. There's so many people that think they could come in here and do this. And it's like, it's not that easy.
2: It is so much work, and so many people, like, I had the, like, so much, I think, like, a lot of people, the false conception of, like, oh, you can kind of just go in and, like, do this. Like, no, you got to really love this. Mm-hmm. It is a competitive
0: Every
2: market.
0: Day. You got to be watching games. You got to be reading articles. You got to be putting notes together. And more than that, you got to be putting your own thoughts and takes and opinions together. That's the whole point of this. You got to be opinionated. You got to come in here and say something about someone and some team and something that happened.
2: That's right. Well, anyways, let me get to what I want to call about, which is the Yankees. You know, I'm a Yankee fan, and, you know, I agree with you, man, about what you were saying with Yankee fans. I have some friends of mine who aren't Yankee fans, and they have put into my awareness that Yankees fans, we're not healthy mentally. We are very – I jokingly say, like, we're bipolar, And there's reasoning for that. My family says it's the immigrant mentality, right? Of like, you know, New York's the hard work, hustle immigrant of like, all right, if you're not good at your job, you're done. Get out. You're fired. And when with the Yankees, right, because there's some New York teams that maybe don't have the history of success that the Yankees do. But with the Yankees, right, we have this the status quo is championships, right? I mean, we all know this. The status quo for any Yankees fan is I want to win a championship. I don't care about the regular season. I was listening to another show and somebody said the only time – I think it was just a Big Mac. I was listening to Big Mac earlier and he said the only time Yankees fans give 2 cents about the regular season is if they lose or if it affects like the division or something like that. Right? Like it is – if it affects something with
0: everybody
2: the
0: wants to win. There are 30 teams. All 29 teams are trying to stop the Yankees. We get so wrapped up in – the past, the 27 championships, and now this drought.
2: 100%.
0: And I had a show where I talked about we don't realize how much the game has changed. The rules have changed. Everything has changed in baseball. And guess what? With this upcoming lockout, it's going to change more than ever again.
2: I agree with you. 100%. You know, and like you were saying, and the disappointing part, right, is that, you know, it puts so much pressure. Like you were saying about Volpe, right? Like I can't even imagine the amount of pressure he's under. Like, I totally agree with what you were saying about that. Like, just the thought of how much pressure, being that he was a Yankee fan, he's got family and friends that are Yankees fans they grew up with as a fellow Yankee fan, and now he's the shortstop for the New York Yankees.
0: Yeah, it's a dream and a nightmare. It's a dream
2: exactly
0: and a nightmare. Thanks for the call, Jacob. You know, and I'll say something here, and I'll go back, and for Volpe, he's living the dream, but it's a nightmare. Because you've got to be perfect. And it's not like he's a physical specimen. He's not Ellie De La Cruz out there. You know, it's not like he's big, fast, strong. Like he's, you know, he worked himself to this point where he overcame the physical attributes that he doesn't have. And so now, right, he's not Judge. Like he can't go out there and just mash. He's not Jazz. He doesn't have like blazing speed. He's fast. You know what I'm saying? He's a smaller guy. But he put in so much work to get to this level, and it's not good enough. It's not good enough. Yankee fans are trying to run him out of town, and I really do feel like this is probably his last couple years because it's just going to be too much of a distraction, too loud. And we'll see how this year ends. But a lot of you were calling for Aaron Boone's head during this stretch, something I haven't hit on that I want to speak on. Aaron Boone is safe. They're not firing him. I don't know how many of you are like, Boone should be fired. This team keeps losing. It's the manager. This is back-to-back years. This is multiple years of this June Boone swoon. He's the leader. And yes, another thing I didn't speak on was Judge coming out a couple weeks ago, or now just like a week ago, and saying this team is lacking focus. Yeah, about a week ago. It was around like the first or the second. For Judge to come out and say that the team is not focused, that's an indictment on the manager. Because what is the manager's job? The manager is supposed to be to manage these personalities, to talk to these guys before, during, and after games, and have them prepared and ready to compete daily. In 2019, when the Yankees had injuries, and there were a bunch of replacement players up here, like Michael Tauchman, like Cameron Maben, like Tyler Wade playing, and I can't remember all the guys. I just remember there was a bunch of guys up here that was like, oh, we got to... learn about Gio Urshela that year. Aaron Boone should have won Manager of the Year over Rocco Baldelli because he did go out there and manage these guys, and they managed to win. And he was able to get those guys in the right mindset, physically and mentally, whatever, that they went out there and they overcame the fact that they weren't starters. Luke Voit or whomever was on the team. Like the, you know, there were guys like on that team, Mike Ford, rather, not Luke Voit. Luke Voit was a star. There were guys on that team. They had no business winning the amount of games that they won with all the injuries that they had. But Aaron Boone went out there and was a good manager. Aaron Boone just, you know, tied, I think it was 730-something. He's the seventh most wins all time as a Yankees manager, I think. Let me get that stat right because I don't know, my internet's not connected, but I think I heard that on the end of the broadcast. What I'm saying is they're not firing Aaron Boone. But if this team comes up short in the postseason again, it's going to be a loud conversation. And then what? Where do you go from there? Because Aaron Judge loves Aaron Boone. And a lot of these guys love Aaron Boone. They like playing for Aaron Boone. He is their manager. because he will never throw them under the bus. He will say that guys are throwing well like Camilo Duvall. He'll say that Austin Wells is looking better at the plate. He will never cave. He will never give in to you curmudgeon bums that are haters and that are toxic in our fan base. His job is to go out there and not do that. And he does that very well. And if they do love Boone as much as I think they do, then they will turn it around. It seems like they're starting to, and they will win games, and they will get into the postseason, and they will compete to try to save that man's job, to try and keep him here. Because if they go out in the first or second round this year, if they don't win the division and they get bounced in the wild card round or division round, the conversation is going to be, okay, they need a different voice. Let's play a different voice outside of mine. Let's go to Chris and Sea Caucus on the Fan next. What's up, Chris?
3: Keith, my man, I appreciate you. We met at the stadium with the bananas. It's funny because I do want to talk about the Boone Swoon right now. So I'm happy you teed me up.
0: I queued you up perfectly. It wasn't on the screen, but I could just tell.
3: You can feel. I know what you're saying about Boone. Like, that's the purgatory that the fans are in. But the thing with Boone is, like, this Boone Swoon, I do think is a focus. If Judgy's talking about focus, I think that tells you all you need to know, right? And you could say, oh, it's just June. You know, this is not going to affect the bottom line. But it does, because these Swoons cost the Yankees the division each time. You know, whether it's Boston early in Boone's tenure, or then it was the Rays, then it was Toronto last year, it might be the Rays this year. Like, if the Yankees want to win a World Series, like, when are they going to win the division? Like, that's my thing. And I think these Swoons that he has them, I mean, the Caballero at bat that he gave up, the base running has been bad for years. Like, I'm sorry. I know it's easy to just come at the manager, but if Judgy's saying it, I'm going to go by Judgy. I appreciate you, Keith. You're the man. I'll hang up and listen. And your past has been awesome. The way you give back to guys like myself, knocking on the door, got on with Locked On Knicks this year is great. And it just gives
0: good,
3: us confidence.
0: Good.
3: Thanks for being yourself, bro.
0: Good to hear. Thanks for the call, Chris. And yeah, shout out to you guys that I meet in person. You know, never met a hater. I want to make a shirt. Never met a hater. I never meet any haters. Everybody's so nice in person. It could be in ShopRite. It could be in Yankee Stadium. It could be anywhere in between. Train. Everybody I meet is nice. Then I go online and I'm like, oh, he hate me. These guys hate my guts. But I get it comes with the territory. You know, and I remember coming into WFAN and I think I told Spike Eskin this. I'm like, I'm going to try and change the conversation around our host. I remember people hating on Gio. And I'm like, Gio's on the number one morning show, but he gets ripped in the comments. People say terrible things about him. I'm like, how do we counteract that? And Spike just was kind of looking at me like, what are you talking about? You can't change that. It comes with the territory. I'm like, nah, I don't know, man. I don't know, man. It comes with the territory. They hate Aaron Boone. But Aaron Boone has been here and the team has done a lot of winning. Have they won the World Series? No. Will they win the World Series this year? I don't know. It's on the table. I would love to see it. But I do believe that if they fall flat on their face here, they don't win a division. And I do think they need a division. Winning the division and getting first place and getting that one seed sets you up with this playoff structure. It sets you up for success, man. They're going to need the rest. They're going to need that round off, right? One less round to win to get to the World Series. All you got to do is win the DS and the CS, and then boom, we're back. And who are we facing? You know, the Chicago White Sox, the Texas Rangers, the Mariners, the Rays. Who knows? I don't know. The Red Sox? I don't know. But I'll say this before we go to break here in 888-808-1019. When we come back, I'll start to mix in some Mets as well. I'll start to mix in some All-Star stuff, some baseball stuff. We'll definitely find a way to talk about the Giants. I got a few things on Jackson Dart and Malik Nabers. We'll definitely talk about the Knicks more as well. The Knicks just took an L to the Brooklyn Nets in the summer league. The Brooklyn Nets are coming. We'll sneak in some Nets conversation around Mikal Brown Jr. and Yegor Jolman. But I'll say this about, you know, Boone and the Yankees. Boone has never managed anywhere else. He was hand-selected by the Yankees. And my good segue into the Mets is, you just saw David Stearns have to fire Carlos Mendoza, who was hand-selected by him and came out of the Yankees organization. And one of the questions that David Stearns was hit with, I think it was Mike Puma, said, well, if you say this is a marriage, this is a partnership, the president of baseball operations and the manager, and you just released him, did you as well think about stepping down? Brian Cashman is not stepping down. And Brian Cashman is not going to just fire Aaron Boone for the sake of firing Aaron Boone to appease some, you know, fans. It's just not going to happen. Who is the guy? Call me up and tell me who you want to manage the New York Yankees. Call me up and tell me who you want to manage the New York Mets. Because you know what? As I'm watching the Mets, and I know they lost the game today, and now they lost a series to the Red Sox. The Red Sox were delayed. We'll get into the Mets, too, after the break. But it seemed like firing the manager worked. You should have did it when you were supposed to do it. Look at the Phillies. Anyway, 888-808-1019. Keith McPherson on the Fan. We have to take another break. Please call me up when we come back. We're going to talk a little bit more about the Mets, and we'll finish the conversation on the Yankees and talk All-Star as well. You're listening to another KM to AM. It's been a while. I'll be right back.
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Like, whoa. Who else? Keith McPherson on the fan. Good to be back. KM to AM. Restoring the feeling. 2021 to 2025. I had a good run. Four years of nights. And now, you know, you can catch me here and there. Some nights, some overnight. I definitely learned, you know, that overnight. Woo! Ton of respect for guys like Al, Gordon Damer now. Even like Daniel McCartan, who does some overnights. EJ, who does some overnights. Salicata, who was doing the overnight. Big Mac, who was doing the overnight. That overnight, boy. That overnight will carry into and over into the next day. It is not for the week. You got to have your whole day before planned out and your day after planned out to come in here and do a 12 to 5. I think I'm doing the 12 to 5 Wednesday into Thursday coming up. And if you follow me on Instagram or whatever social media, I've been posting that I'm on a 10-day run. And in this journey to shift my career a little bit, in this journey to kind of find some other things that I can do to make money during the day and just evolve or dissolve, you know, I'm very in tune to what is going on out here in the media landscape, radio, television, social media, digital. I'm on this 10-day run where, you know, it started for me now yesterday, and I did some live streams with Mitchell and Ness on TikTok Live. Shout to Mitchell and Ness. They've been great to me. They have authentic jerseys and merch, and I've kind of become the face of their live streams on TikTok shopping. And that was something that I wanted to get into for a while because a guy that I listen to and follow is Gary Vee. And he's been talking about how TikTok shopping was going to be huge for years and years to come. And shout out to Gary Vee. I got to meet Gary Vee at Fanatics Fest the first year that Fanatics Fest existed. He just walked up to the WFAN booth, asked if we were actually live. Next thing I know, I'm meeting a guy that had been in my head. Let's go back a little bit as I'm telling you that I changed my career from being a social media manager. And then we just had that commercial about like, you know, that's a job that you can't afford to not hire correctly. You can't. That's somebody that's anonymously representing your company publicly, and you can't mess that up. But when I did switch my career, one of the things I was doing every day was listening to Gary Vee, who said, if you're good enough, go prove it. Go do it. Quit your job. If you think you're talented, put yourself out there. How will you ever know? You never know if you don't go for it. And I'm somebody that my whole life I've had to go for it. I come from nada. I come from minimum. I come from a two-bedroom apartment with four people in it. I come from people telling me you won't ever make it out of here. You won't ever amount to anything. You can't do it. You won't do it. Nobody else has done it before. Nobody in my family went to college, let alone on an athletic scholarship. Nobody in my family graduated with a college degree. I'm the first, which is kind of scary when you think that I'm a millennial, you know? So follow me here. Gary Vee put that out there. So I was like, how do I get into TikTok shop? I don't have anything to sell. Now I'm selling stuff on TikTok shop. I get commission. I get hourly. It's cool. So I did that yesterday. And I take the train home and I go to sleep. And then today I go out to Brooklyn. I'm looking for a studio, a different place to host my now the Keith McPherson Show podcast, which I've started, right? I want to do it bigger and better. And I had a good meeting out there, and I'm running. I'm taking a train. I'm on the train. I'm running. I go home. I take a quick nap. The Yankee game starts. I watch the Yankee game. I take some notes, and I get on the train, and I run, and I'm here. And this is day two. And this is day two of my 10-day run, and I'm blessed because I will get up in the morning, and I will drive down to Philadelphia. And if you follow me on social media, you will see all that I go and do in Philadelphia. This is my fifth baseball festival. I started calling it the baseball festival because that's what it is. All the players and all the coaches and all the you know, agents and content creators and vloggers and podcasters and people on MLB Network that cover the sport are all in one city every year for this break. And I've been at five of them, and I get to go to this next one. I can't wait. And then I'll do some activations down there with Mitchell and Ness. I'll post some stuff on my social media. I'll go to the Futures game tomorrow. I'll go to the Home Run Derby Monday. I'll go to the All-Star game, and I'll zoom, drive right back up here. And then I have another podcast I'm doing with Elevate Studios. And then I will do the overnight. And then I'll wake up, and then I'll go to Fanatics Fest again. Credentialed media at Fanatics Fest. Working with WFAN. Working with Mitchell and Ness.
where all of the athletes and entertainers and streamers will be for 4 days. I'll be there all 4 days. And then when it ends, I will go to Yankee Stadium for Sunday Night Baseball, doing influencer marketing stuff with Poland Spring as the Dodgers face the Yankees. And then that will end my 10-day run. I'm documenting it all on my social media, so follow me at Keith McPherson if you want to see where I'm going, what I'm doing, who I'm doing it with. And I will do a different, thing in those days to show you, like podcast, live stream, WFAN show, radio show, content. And I'm blessed to get to do it, man. I love this stuff. And when you look at my LinkedIn, go look at my LinkedIn. It'll show you my background. I went to school for radio and television, and the digital component didn't exist. I didn't know that we were going to be able to go live. I didn't know that we were going to be able to do podcasts. I didn't know that I would be able to get paid off of my videos on Instagram, Twitter, TikTok, and YouTube. I didn't know I'd be able to monetize my videos and whatnot. I'm doing all of that. You know, it's a blessing. And I feel like there's so many places it can take me and it can go. And I'm trying to go. I'm only going to be young once. And I don't want to live with any regrets. And I think about every day, man, if it ended today, how would I feel? And I try not to waste a day. I'm running. So 10-day run. This is day two. I'm happy to be here hosting this show. Let's continue rocking. Before the break, I started talking about the Mets. The Mets firing Carlos Mendoza. Why'd you take so long? What was the point in that? Why'd you wait? Why'd you prolong it? You know, there was a point in the season when I think maybe I heard Tommy or somebody talking about the Washington Nationals from 2019. They started off like 19-31. I'm like, don't compare it to that team. The team you compare it to is the Phillies. The Phillies were 9-19 this year. The Phillies were 10 games below 500. Now they're 10 games above 500. The Phillies went from 9-19 to 38-18 with Don Mattingly. They pushed the button, and they weren't afraid to push that button on Rob Thompson, who took them to a World Series. I mean, Carlos Mendoza took the Mets to the NLCS, but like, why did they wait so long? And it goes back to what I was saying with Boone and Cashman. Because firing the manager is basically David Stearns admitting fault. I fired the guy. I hired the wrong guy. And he talked about it. He almost got a little emotional about how, you know, I've been working with Carlos. We've spoken to him pretty much every single day. But I think Steve Cohen came in and said, all right, man, enough is enough. We're terrible. And I happened to be at Citi Field that Wednesday night, the second game of that doubleheader against the Cubs. And I think I did a show after. And what I said was, it was incredible. You can't watch a baseball game in Citi Field without the Mets doing something that you've never seen before. They find a way to Met to the point where it just interrupts the flow of the game. There was just like drop pop-ups, bobble balls in the infield. When Pete Crow Armstrong bunted the ball over Bichette's head as he was coming in, I'm like, you can't make this stuff up with the Mets. Like, they are going to do something. They are going to find a way. Even that Royals game earlier this week, that game was wacky. Anthony DeComo put out a tweet about it. Where is it in my notes? It's like only the Mets can out-Mets the Mets, bro. He said for the first time in franchise history, the Mets lost when scoring at least 11 runs at home. They have been 129-0. So the season is cooked, right? They're not making the postseason. What are you watching for? 888-808-1019. Or are you done watching? Because there are a lot of Mets fans, as I talk about the Mets fans or the Knicks fans, Yankees fans, and the dual citizenship there, and how the Knicks fan, Yankee fan started to take that Yankee mantra over to the Knicks and said, it's championship or bust, we expect to win, and they did win. There are Mets fans that go from being spoiled watching the Knicks run to being like, now this is how I have to spend the rest of my summer? Watching this? Watching Kodai Senga and the ghost fork? Yeah, he's a ghost on the mound, and every time he pitches, the Mets are done. Stick a fork in them. I'm looking at it like this. Trade deadline's coming. Start at the top. Steve Cohen spoke. And for me, I didn't understand why Steve Cohen went on the show with Joel Sherman and John Heyman. Clearly, he's got a relationship with those guys. He trusts those guys. He felt safe there. I would have pushed him towards the Rico Bronya. The Rico Bronya does crazy numbers. Evan's the man. Evan should have already thrown out a first pitch at Citi Field, but I digress. I'll leave it alone. I don't know what it is. I don't know what they got against Evan. But I listened to that podcast
And Steve Cohen, he said too much. And I've been telling the guy, say less. You, as a billionaire, you're like the most visible billionaire. You say the most on Twitter, which he finally stopped that. But then what did he do? He got in a back and forth about parking. He got into a back and forth. Somebody said about the $50 to park. He said, well, we'll get it prepaid. And it'll be 40. It's still too much to watch the Mets throw up all over themselves, Steve. Steve, you challenged the fans to come out. And 3 million fans came out last year. And they got embarrassed. And now this year is cooked. And so we won't even start at the top with Steve. I think Steve needs to just fall back. This season's done. Just disappear. Fall back, bro. We don't even need to see or hear from you. We get it. But I want to see what the boy wonder does. The boy genius does. David Stearns and his quarter zip. And his smugness and his run prevention. And, you know, him talking like everything is fine. It's not fine. This is New York. This is not Milwaukee. You got Juan Soto on the team, $765 million. And shout out to Juan Soto. Juan Soto's looking like the best hitter in baseball. He hasn't started making out with Lindor yet, but they're getting there. You know, first base, second base. He hopes to get to third base with Lindor by the end of the season. But, yo, shout out to Juan Soto getting to the All-Star game. But even him, $765 million for a guy that can't play left field. Why'd you put him in left field? When you talk about run prevention, shout out to Hector in Washington Heights who calls it fun prevention, changing Juan Soto's position to left field, he's already got a blooper reel. It was already hard enough for him to play right field, but you thought, oh yeah, he's going to play left field in a World Baseball Classic. We're just going to move him over. Okay, he can hit, but man, they're paying him a fortune to be terrible in the field. And it seems to just be not prepared, like a not ready type of field with Juan Soto out there. Ball is taking a bad hop on him too much. You're not new out there. You've had a glove on your hand for a long time. Come on, Pop. Get it together. Get it together, bro. Because that's embarrassing. For you to be an all-star, for you to be the highest paid player in the league, you can't field the position. You can't play left field. In the park, home runs, extra base hits. Like, come on. Juan Soto is a joke out there. And he's got to tighten that up. That's unacceptable. Especially when you've got these baby Mets. And I like the look of these kids. They're good. Carson Benj and A.J. Ewing. I found myself at the Subway Series in the same bar as A.J. Ewing's, I think, dad and uncle. And I think I made a joke like, yeah, that Ewing kid can't cut it here. Nah, I was completely joking. And they were good guys. That was fun time at the Subway Series. I look forward to the next one in the Bronx. It's always fun when we get together for Yankees versus Mets. Even the tailgate was cool. We did the whole Bleacher Creatures tailgate out by the marina. It was a blast. You know, the Mets beat the Yankees. That was their World Series. And, you know, A.J. Ewing popped up then. And now that I'm seeing this kid lead off and I'm seeing him play in the outfield and I'm seeing him run, I'm seeing him hit, I'm like, yo, the future is right there. Him and Carson Benj. That's what you watch for. That's what you look for, how these young kids compete, how these young kids evolve. And you watch David Stearns to see what he does at the deadline. Billy Epler did it, and now I don't expect him to sell like Billy Epler did, but I remember doing shows when Billy Epler had to sell off and having this powerful owner that can afford to, you know, sell off and pay guys when they're not here. He had to do all of that. I want to see what David Stearns does. There's already people mocking his draft today. I saw Frank the Tank was losing it. Frank the Tank was losing it. They drafted some kid with a 7 ERA. So what are we doing? What's going on here? But yeah, I would have eyes. If I'm a Met fan, I have eyes on this trade deadline. They should be sellers. And I don't care if they plan on competing next year or whatever. David Stearns, let's see what you can do. Let's see what you can do to wheel and deal here. Maybe you trade Freddie Peralta for whatever. I don't think they're going to trade Luke Weaver. If you're trying to compete, Luke Weaver's deal is a good deal, especially what you're getting out of him now with 2 years. Can't trade Mark Vientos. Just your luck. I know you guys hate Mark Vientos. He's got another low light reel next to Juan Soto. But yeah, you're watching these Mets games and they fire the manager. They go down to Atlanta. They're able to hit. They're able to score runs. They're able to split that series. You know, they follow it up and they beat the Royals. Here come the Red Sox. And, you know, the conversation around that, the Red Sox getting delayed, the Red Sox flight getting delayed. You think most times, oh, this team is going to be thrown off. They had to delay the game, push the game back because this team didn't get here on time. Nope, didn't matter. No advantage for the Mets. Did not matter.
did not help the Mets any. And I just think this is what you're going to get the rest of the way. There's going to be some good performances. There's going to be some good days. There's going to be some bad days, and probably more bad days than good. There's going to be some days where you see some positive things out of the pitching. But then you're also going to see, and this is one thing Stearns loves to do. He loves to wheel and deal with that bullpen. They could play a fun trivia game between the 2025 Mets and the 2026 Mets called Name That Reliever. Like, there's so many of these random guys. Name That Reliever. His first name starts with an X. Oh, Xavier Curry. Rico Garcia. Dickie Lovelady. And then how about Matt Seelinger? Feel bad for the local guys. We feel bad for Volpe. You guys are talking about a local guy and Volpe not being able to cut it. How about Matt Seelinger? Why does Stearns do that to this guy? Called him up. 9 years in the minors. He comes in a tie game. He gets rocked, shelved for 7 runs in his debut. Tough. He's 31 years old. He's probably never going to get another opportunity. But that's what they're doing now. Right? Let's see what we got now. Let's mix and match with this bullpen, call some different guys up, DFA some guys, see who can do this, do what. And that's what you do when the season's cooked. You know, this is a disappointing year. We thought Nolan McLean was going to be better than Cam Schlittler. That's what I was told. Freddy Peralta was supposed to be an ace. You traded for Freddy Peralta, and you looked at Yankees fans and said, ha-ha, you got Ryan Weathers. We got Freddy Peralta. And I remember doing a show, I forget when it was, but it was before the season, where we talked about the Yankees running it back and the Mets completely redoing everything. And we'll take a break here, and I'll talk more about how they completely redid everything. But I said, you know what? I feel more confident in the Yankees running it back and kind of staying with who they had and them being successful than the Mets being the Mets starting completely over with

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2: Hey, one, two... One, two, three, let's go! 2 hours left in this show. You got Keith McPherson on the fan. You know the voice when you hear it. It hasn't been that long. I'm getting some tweets, some text messages, DMs from people. Good to hear you. I'm like, I did it mostly like overnights and little, like I kind of crept in, did a little overnight. I did overnight on the 4th of July. I just went back to my notes and I was like, oh, that's when it was. Maybe you didn't hear it. But I'm in rotation again. I'll be here Wednesday. I think Saturday, you will hear me again. And you know what's great about our beautiful Odyssey app? You can always go back. So if you're just tuning in now, this show started around 8 o'clock. You can go back to the open. If you're just tuning in now or you can't go through the rest of the show, like you can pause it. You can stop where you are. It's great. So, you know, I already did the Yankee conversation. I started to talk more about the Mets here. And before the break, I was just talking about, you know, breaking up this team. That blood is on your hands, David Stearns. The man from Milwaukee, he didn't put any weight on this being New York and players that have done it in New York. As we go into another All-Star game and we know about Pete Alonso's prowess, All-Stars and home run derbies and Edwin Diaz should have been a priority. You don't let him go to the Dodgers. And I know that's probably the one move where it's like, hey, well, look what happened with Edwin Diaz. We're all right. But Pete Alonso, in September, when Pete Alonso comes back, they're already chanting, Pete Alonso. Like, that's going to be officially Pete Alonso Day. And maybe for the next few years, whenever Pete returns, they're going to have a fan-made Pete Alonso Day in Citi Field. They're even chanting, Brandon Nimmo, yeah. Yeah, we'll see how that Marcus Semien trade plays. It's going to be hard to judge. Marcus Semien is on his way back. I mean, he's only been out a week or two. And they're trying to get the whole new band back together. I laughed. I did a show, forget what night it was. I think, I don't know, maybe it was right after they fired Mendoza. Maybe it was Andy Green's first win. I think it was Andy Green's first win. And Lindor, in his post-game comments, had the audacity to say, I think David did a good job putting this team together, or I think Stearns did a good job putting this team together, but we just haven't been together because they've been hurt. First off, Francisco, he did not put a good team together. Like, what are you talking about? He did a good job putting the team together. Look at the record. Injuries are part of the game. Everybody gets banged up. The Yankees were banged up. Nobody makes excuses. That's not putting a good team together. You have to have a team with depth. So when you lose Jorge Polanco, Luis Robert, even Soto went down, Lindor went down. Like, building a good team is having the depth to sustain. And when I heard Lindor say that, I started looking at Lindor differently. Somebody will probably call me tonight and say, hey, Keith, what about trading for Francisco Lindor? Trading Francisco Lindor from the Mets to the Yankees? No. In theory, yes. Lindor, the player, clutch hitter, switch hitter, a guy that can hit from the left side of the plate, right side of the plate for the Yankees. He's good in the field. He hasn't been that great this year for the Mets. He's got a couple bad ones for the Mets. Bad errors, mistakes, not knowing how many outs there are, not fielding plays, right, whatever. But my biggest thing with Lindor not coming over here to the Yankees is I think he's got some kind of prima donna diva issues. As we're talking about tonight, Jazz Chisholm stepping up and speaking to the team and saying how we got to be together. We got to hang out together. We got to go eat together. We got to work on our camaraderie, and then that will transfer over to the field. And him speaking up, the Yankees haven't lost since. And him speaking up, saying we're at our best when we're together. I think Lindor is the root of the problems. When you go all the way back to the raccoon that was spotted, where this guy tried to tell the media, oh, that's not a raccoon. I'm like, oh, wow, this guy's got no clue where he is. That'll never go away. Right? This guy wanted Javi Baez here. And then when you look at Pete Alonso, Brandon Nimmo, Jeff McNeil, sure, maybe you could say for McNeil, time was up. Former batting champ, former batting title, won with the Mets. But a career Met, a homegrown Met, maybe you know time was up, no place for him. But with Nimmo and Alonso, I think when Soto signed here, he thought Nimmo and Alonso would be on the team. As Soto was talking about, oh, yeah, I see a dynasty forming. Yeah, I think there's a better place in the next couple of years. The Yankees are going to be good for the next few years. The Judge is there, 6 or 7 years with Judge there. But what about after? Lindor now has an issue with Soto. And Steve Cohen told us as much. But then tried to play it off like, that was last year. The thing of the past. No, it's a thing now. It's a thing now. And Soto said, hey, when you meet a girl, you don't start kissing her right away. When I met Lindor, Mr. Smile, we didn't start locking lips. Lindor is the problem. And I think Lindor definitely had a problem with Soto, with the money that he commanded, and them being opposite types of guys. Lindor wants to walk in with some fuzzy pants and a pocketbook, and he wants to have a fashion show. And Soto just wants to come in and be in the cage and do his work. And Soto probably doesn't say too much. Soto didn't care for, the surfboard and the celebrations that they had when they hit home runs, posing for the camera. I'm Juan Soto. I hit home runs. This is not something to celebrate and turn up for, especially when we're down. And Lindor was always, about that. I look at Lindor as part of the problem, but hey, they can't send him anywhere. I don't know who's going to take on his contract, who wants him, but I look at the Mets deciding to change this team up, and I don't think it was all baseball reasons. Pete Alonso's going to post. He's going to play. And you can't tell me you were so worried about his defense with what we've seen from Mark Vientos. You don't have a first baseman. Your great idea was to have Jorge Polanco come in here and play first base. Miss me with that. Come on now. Pete plays the position. He's not as bad as people made him out to be at first base. I mean, Kodai Senga might have a disagreement with that. Kodai Senga hasn't been the same since Pete threw that ball up a little high. But yeah, Pete Alonso for $150 million should have still been with the Mets. Maybe he didn't have the best relationship with Lindor. We heard about some political differences with Nimmo and some other guys. Nimmo, I think, should have still been here too. Guys that had proven it, that had done it. Pete Alonso had to prove it 2 years. He came back the second year, he did it. And even in the first year, he did it in the postseason. I think that's crazy. I think there's just a lot of conversations about the clubhouse and leadership. And then you get Cohen saying, oh, they'll never be a captain under me. Then why do we hear all this stuff about, after Lindor had the performance in 2024 that he was going to be the next Mets captain? And then we even could have seen it on David Wright Day. And then out of nowhere, oh, he's not going to be the captain. Whose team is it? Is it Soto's or is it Lindor's? It's Soto's team. I think those outfielders, those young outfielders, they want to be in that outfield with Soto. And Lindor has been here and so many different guys have gone. And like, who's Lindor's best friend on the team? Who's the guy on the team? I feel like Lindor has had a lot to say to the owner, maybe the owner's wife. And they have tried to change things around, move things around to appease him as the shortstop in the face of the franchise. And, I mean, he's not that guy. Like, in the beginning of the year, he's usually slow. He had the clutch moments in the postseason, but this is the Mets. It's not like they're going to be in the postseason all that much to even see that postseason prowess. That's what I said about Soto. It's a crime against baseball. You got Soto in his prime. Back-to-back years, he's not going to be able to use his superpowers in October. That's the thing about Soto. He's got a slow heartbeat. In 2024, the first game of the Yankee series at home against the Royals, I wore my Yankee jersey. I think I wore a Judge jersey, but then I wore the generational Soto t-shirt. And someone's like, why are you wearing Soto with Judge? I said, because obviously we expect Judge, the captain, to lead the way or whatever. But I'm wearing Soto because Soto's the difference. I've seen Gleyber Torres fail. I've seen these guys fail with Judge and the rest of it. But Soto's going to be the difference this year that they get it done. They got to the World Series. They didn't get it done. It is crazy to pay Juan Soto that much money and not get the return on investment in October. So where do we go from here, Mets fans? Who are you trading off? What do you want Stearns to do? What do you want Stearns to cook up at this trade deadline? Do you, I don't know, do you even watch anymore for certain players? You know, like Sean Manaea's been a little bit better. But that's another thing from last year before we take another call and we get back to the phones at 888-808-1019. Did you not learn from last year, David Stearns? Did you not learn from relying on Brandon Sproat and Jonah Tong and, you know, having these young guys at the end of the year where you came up short, where Manaea couldn't go the distance and David Peterson couldn't go the distance and Kodai Senga couldn't go the distance? Like, he should have learned. You need better pitching. Did he just think it was a lock that Freddy Peralta was going to come from Wisconsin and dominate in New York? He got completely Metsified. He's not the same pitcher. And then Nolan McLean, maybe he felt the effects of the World Baseball Classic. I don't know. But people were telling me Nolan McLean's an ace. Nolan McLean's going to win Rookie of the Year. He's going to be in the Cy Young conversation. Stop that. Stop that. But David Stearns should have known better after the way that the team failed down the stretch, that collapse last year, right? If you're going to blow the team up because they ended up one game short of the postseason, you should have shored them up with the thing that made them miss out. They didn't have pitching. They didn't have pitchers that could get to the fifth, sixth, seventh inning. You should have went and found guys that could pitch and had a backup plan and a backup plan. But it seems he's just got a backup plan to have, you know, all these different guys. You're gonna play a game where, you know, years from now, you just guess the game. You know, guess the names of relievers from the 25 and 26 Mets. Austin Warren. Like, who? Oh, I forget that guy. I forget about him. Who else do we have? Gregory Soto. That's another thing about the deadline before. Craig, I'm coming your way. Like, do you trust Stearns at the deadline? His deadline was terrible last year. Cedric Mullins, Ryan Helsley, Gregory Soto. Do you even trust him at the deadline? Definitely not to buy. That's what I said. I'm looking at Stearns. That's what I'm watching for. I want to see you sell. I want to see you move some guys. I want to see you sell. I want to see what you can do. Because after the owner comes out and says that he's going to finish out his contract for the most part, that, yeah, I'm going to stick with David. And I completely disagreed with Stearns on that, too. Like, I don't want to burn and churn, right? Who would want the job? This is New York. This is the Mets. They've got a ton of fans, and they've got a nice ballpark, and that whole area is being built up. Who would want the job? Are you crazy? People would be lining up and sending resumes for that job. You could fire David Stearns today, and you'll have a bunch of resumes tomorrow. I don't know. I think they're confused over there. I think you have a owner who's still figuring it out, even though he's not new anymore. You've got an owner that's still figuring it out. You've got a small market GM that does not know how to do things in New York, has got rid of players that proved it in New York and just thought he could, in the aggregate, throw some guys together, mix and match, and say, yeah, this is going to work. I really feel like he freestyled the offseason. I feel like Devin Williams and Luke Weaver, he got those guys, but then he had to figure out his way to, we can't get Kyle Tucker, so we're going to get Bo Bichette. And Bo Bichette has come along here. I think Bo Bichette's going to finish the year as Bo Bichette, but he struggled initially coming from Toronto into Queens. Oh, we're going to get Luis Robert, and we're going to take it slow with Luis Robert and make sure he doesn't get hurt. And what happens? He gets hurt. And it just doesn't work out. It doesn't work out. So if I'm a Met fan, I'm a little pissed off, but I'm over it at this point. And now I want to see you sell. Now I want to see what you can do for me at the deadline. Now I want to see Mr. President of Baseball Operations, Mr. Smarty Pants, go out there, wheel and deal, and get some deals done and get us some prospects for the future and maybe some guys that can help out next year. And don't completely get rid of guys that you feel like could be part of a winning operation next year. Let's go to Craig and Rye on the Fan in New York. Hello, Craig.
3: Hey, Keith, can you hear me?
2: We got you loud and clear. Thanks for joining us.
3: What's up, Keith? Thanks for taking my call. I just want to talk about the Mets real quick. I think the term you used recently was Metsified. I think that's a good term. And I don't know if it exactly applies to all the new players that they brought in, but I think it definitely applies to the new management that they brought in. When you bring in Stearns, and you're supposed to have this extremely wealthy owner who's going to spend big, and you bring in a small market GM like that. And he does spend a little bit of money, you know, Soto, the Bichette contract, but he is also bringing in these bad trades for these bad players like Simeon and Peralta has not worked out at all. These are small market moves. So they have the owner that's going to spend big money. He wants to, but then you bring in a small town, small time GM who's afraid and doesn't know how to spend big money. It's they haven't paired it well with the owner and the GM, and the owner is afraid to move on from them. I think it's
2: but you would think,
3: terrible.
2: Craig, like we thought that they had the best of both worlds. You got the money and the brains. How could it go wrong? You've got the guy that did it with less and the guy that's willing to spend. How can you lose? The way you can lose is thinking too much. Sometimes you could be so smart, you end up looking dumb. You could do some things to mess everything up, and now you're starting over again. This wasn't a team that needed to completely start over. This wasn't a team that needed to, you know, change so many things. They were a game short. They needed more pitching.
3: Completely agree. Completely agree. They didn't need to do major changes, and they did. We all know how they moved on from Alonso, Nimmo, McNeil. Okay. But they did not replace those with competent players. Okay. But it was small mind thinking, small town thinking. It was not, they don't have a good, I don't think they have a conducive ideology between the owner and the GM, where he wants the kind of money ball and the owner is capable of being Hal Steinbrenner. I think it just is a mismatch, and the appearance of the owner on the podcast the other day, I forget exactly who he sat with.
2: The show. The show podcast, yeah. with Joel Sherman and John Heyman of the New York Post.
3: Right. Sorry. But him basically saying he's almost committed to him for the next 5 years for the entirety of the contract. That's a little scary. That's a little concerning because it hasn't worked. He's had his time. He spent a lot of money. And none of these moves have seemed to work out at all, aside from Luke Weaver, Soto, but that's like kind of a no-brainer. He's one of the best players in the world. So I'm just concerned with the Mets. And then I did have a Sox question for you, if you have a second.
2: Okay.
3: All right. So today, Norway lost to England. Looks like they took out Holland before, I forget exactly when, but it was either in extra time or before extra time. But Holland is the best player on Norway, and his last name is pronounced Holland. Do you think that's kind of like the best player in America being pronounced Canada? You can't win with a guy like that.
2: I don't know, man. Thanks for the call, Craig. I'll say this. I had the game on, and I know this Erling Haaland guy is like superstar, and you know, he's everywhere now. Norway had a great run, great story. The Vikings, them doing the row. Now that's a wrap. I wasn't paying too much attention. I guess they took Erling Haaland out of the game. And what he's talking about, like we spell Haaland like the Holland Tunnel, H-O-L-L-A-N-D. His last name is spelled Haaland, H-A-A-L-A-N-D. I haven't spoken on the World Cup at all. Maybe I'll do a little bit of that right now. Why not? I'm on it. My one thing with the World Cup, I watched all the United States games. I was happy to see some brothers on the team. And I was happy to see the team look competitive because of all of the years that they said, oh, you know, it's going to take a while. USA Soccer's going to get better. USA Soccer's going to get better. But, of course, the guy with the most compelling story, and it ties back to here in New York, Folarin Balogun, who is of Nigerian descent and grew up in London. His mother was here in New York, pregnant with him, and she got stuck here because she was too pregnant to fly. He gets born in Brooklyn, New York, so he gets American citizenship, and he decides, right, he comes through Arsenal, and he decides that he wants to play for the United States, and he's a missing piece, and he's a good player. But then, obviously, he gets the red card, he gets suspended, and all of the controversy around that, right, it was good for, you know, eyes and ears and attention, but the United States was in a lose-lose situation once Donald Trump came in, and then it seemed like he wanted to take credit for getting it reversed and him playing. I'm like, oh, this is a lose-lose situation. Because if this guy leads them to victory, if he scores the first goal, if he scores the deciding goal, if he scores two goals, there is going to be a worldwide grievance with Donald Trump got him in there, and he stuck his nose in the FIFA business, and this is corrupt, and this is wrong, and this doesn't feel right. But then they lose the game, and then it seems like people are happy. People that don't like Donald Trump, don't like the president, are happy. And people that want to see America lose, and even though the World Cup was on American soil, I don't know. I felt like they had a good run. They won some games. They weren't going to beat Belgium. Belgium has way too many better players and guys that do this. And it shows that the United States, we don't do this. It's not our sport. I think we've been a great host country. I've really enjoyed the social media content from foreigners that have just been in the country watching their teams here and kind of taking in American customs and things. I think that's been super cool. But all in all, to go out like that, they got embarrassed. What was it, 4-1? And everybody was watching. They got outclassed. That was embarrassing. And then what did the Belgians do to celebrate? They hit the Donald Trump dance. Hey, hey. Like, what a script for that. What a script for that. But yeah, back to the Make It Happen Mets. You know, Bo Bichette has an injury now as Marcus Semien is coming back. Will they be able to get this team together at any point with the new guys that they put together? Pete Alonso plays. Pete Alonso is a lock. Shout out to my guy Dre, who said, what has Pete Alonso done for the O's? Keith McPherson, they're in last place in their division. Okay, but they're the Baltimore Orioles. They're always in last place, or they always find a way to be trash. But Pete Alonso posts. Pete Alonso's hitting 250. Pete Alonso's got 20 homers. Pete Alonso's got 62 ribbies at the break. You expound those numbers over the year, Pete Alonso, come on. Pete Alonso is going to give you the 40 bombs, the 125 run batted in for whatever team. As long as he's healthy and he has the at-bats, he's going to play. How do you give that away? I remember being on the fan saying, you know, they're taking this guy for granted. They're acting like this guy is not him. He's still him. Pete Alonso is valuable. Pete Alonso's don't grow on trees. Having a guy like that in the lineup, like, yo, he should be a forever Met. He just broke the home run record as a Met. They celebrated that. But that was gimmicky. That was all for, you know, people to come out to the ballpark or whatever. You know how you get people to come out to the ballpark? Not a mascot race. Not a dance crew. Not an Eric Emanuel giveaway, even though, of course, people are pulling up for that. Put a good team together. Put a better team on the field. A team that can hit and pitch and field. That's what I came away from that game that I saw that Wednesday night. I'm like, they can't feel worth a damn. It's frustrating watching them. They can't feel. They can't catch the ball, throw the ball. It's an error. It's a pass ball. It's like, this is a disaster. This is a disaster. But all they're going to do, all David Stern's going to do is keep calling up different arms, different pitchers. Dan Hammer, come on down. Speaking of Dan, here is Dan out on Long Island on the Fan as we continue to talk about the Metropolitans.
4: Hey, how you doing, Keith? It's a pleasure to speak with you.
2: I'm good.
4: Well, listen, we all know David Stearns destroyed this team. Who brought in David Stearns? Steve Cohen. And by the way, how are the Milwaukee Brewers doing?
2: Better.
4: Since David Stearns left?
2: They're a better looking club without him, right? No, they're great. And people are giving him credit. And I'm like, no, clearly there's somebody else there, multiple people there, that maybe once he moved out of the way, their voices got louder and they're better without him.
4: Exactly. And in my mind, the only way Stearns could go, he has to go to a youth movement. He spent his way into this mess. He can't spend his way out of it. Their payroll's too big as it is. He's got to go youth, which means you might as well give up Lindor, because by the time the youth catches up to him, he's going to be useless. And in my mind, that's what he's going to have to do.
2: I think they can try to trade Lindor, but who is taking him on? Who, I don't know. Give me a team. Yankees, no. But who's taking on Lindor? Lindor comes with a lot of, like, he's a little toxic. He comes with a lot of diva in him. I feel like he's got some baggage. It's not just the player. And right now, coming off that hamate injury, like, Lindor isn't really the same hitter. I mean, he's slumping a little bit. He's not hitting for power. Like, what's his value to other teams right now? The trade deadline's fast approaching.
4: Couldn't agree with you more. But I think that you have to at least find out and go in that direction. I mean, look, we're paying Frankie Montas $17 million this year. He's not even on the team.
2: Right.
4: I mean, so that's how big the mess is. When the real problem they had in 2024, he had one problem when Stearns came in, the pitching. He didn't have a hole at first base. He had Alonso. He created a hole there. And look at what that one move precipitated. You got Polanco in there. In the first 2 weeks of the season, the Mets played four different people at first base.
2: Yeah.
4: And none of them could play. I don't understand it. So anyway, I mean, if you're not going to fire Stearns, okay, so he gives him another year. What could Stearns possibly do in 1 year to turn this team around? Zippity-doo-dah.
2: Especially there's with this lockout, holes. Dan. Like, I think that's part of it, too. He's going to keep him through the lockout and the change of what is going to happen with Major League Baseball. He's just the guy.
4: That's a very good point.
2: Yeah, he's the guy that's going to oversee things. He's a smart guy, and Cohen is going to rely on him to help the baseball operations. I don't know why they wouldn't hire a general manager. Maybe somebody to meet the media. Somebody, what was that?
4: Would you want to work for Stearns?
2: I wouldn't necessarily want to work for Stearns, but I take a job working for the richest owner in the sports in New York City for the Mets. I think somebody's going to come in there. And why I say that, too, is I think he's got to stop meeting the media. I don't think it does him any good. I think Mets fans are sick of seeing him, sick of hearing from him, and they need somebody else to, you know, be like a press secretary. I took a call on one of my shows I did where someone's like, they got to find a pretty lady to be the press secretary for Stearns. They should hire a woman GM that could come in and kind of take all those bullets from the press, and maybe they'll be nicer to her.
4: I agree with you, Keith. There's so many problems with this situation. You almost don't know where to start.
2: Yeah, at least you got Eric Wagerman. At least you got Jared Young. Right? Those guys, can make up what Pete Alonso left with.
4: Yeah, I like the youthful outfield, though. I mean, Benj and Ewing.
2: All jokes aside, those young guys are legit. Those kids are going to be good players for a long time.
4: Right, so maybe you start there, but I can tell you this. You know, Soto reminds me of, if you remember when A-Rod got traded to Texas from Seattle,
2: mm-hmm.
4: he went for the money. He couldn't get out of there fast enough. I guarantee you.
2: Yeah, thanks for the call. That's not where A-Rod wanted to be. He didn't want to be out there in Arlington, Texas. He came to New York. He's a New York guy. Yeah, I'll play third base. I'll move over. I'll change positions. No problem. I want to win. I want to be next to Jeter. Yeah, I don't know what to tell you guys about Stearns, man. I just feel like he's in over his head a little bit. He's a dead man walking. He had to fire Carlos Mendoza. Really, they just sent him on an early 4th of July summer vacation. Right? There was something else that Cohen said in that. He said something was like a mercy. They like had mercy on the manager. What are we talking about? Mercy on a guy getting paid that much to come on. Should have fired him sooner. Mercy on the guy. And they went through the motions, and they kept talking about how good he was. And, I mean, honestly, the team has responded. They've been better. It makes you think about what if. Maybe you would have had a little different of a season. Maybe at this point in the season you would still be competing or thinking that you could compete, you know. And then people want to always say for the Yankees, oh, it could be worse. It could be the Mets. No, that's not the standard, right? And then we start to look at Cashman differently, I would hope. David Stearns is getting paid $10 million to make a mess, to make a New York mess, to destroy what you thought of your team. He's getting paid $10 million. Cashman's not getting paid $10 million. But Cashman consistently comes through with a competitive team that gets you to October where we have games to see in Yankee Stadium when it gets a little colder out. And at least we feel like we have a chance. Like, and that's the thing, it's a tournament. Nothing is guaranteed. Nothing's a lock. It's not a guarantee that the Dodgers win it. I know they won back-to-back, but if you watch the Dodgers do it, they came awfully close in a couple different series to losing. Cashman gives us a team that gets there. And guys do fold, but Cashman gives us a team that gets there. John and Maspeth, thanks for holding. Got you on.
5: Keith, what's up, man? Yeah, I heard you talking about Lindor, man. That's a big mess the Mets got in their hand. they got to try to move him like now before he starts to regress even more. Past 3 years, he's regressed in every kind of aspect of the game. His hitting, his OPS, his fielding range, his arm strength, and he's starting to become a headache in the clubhouse. You know, with his beef with Juan Soto that Steve Cohen even acknowledged.
2: Yep.
5: But, you know, yeah, Mets fans, you know, some of them want to trade him and some of them a little bit delusional and don't want to trade him. But
2: if anybody will take him, you trade him. If anybody will take him at this deadline, you trade him. The season's done.
5: That's 5 years, $170 million he's still owed.
2: Right.
5: And if you
2: think about it, John, why did they move Nimmo? Because of the length of his contract and the money.
5: Yeah. But wanted to talk to you. You see who the Yankees drafted today in the first round?
2: I saw they drafted that kid out of Arkansas. They drafted back-to-back Arkansas left-handed pitchers. And I'm like, okay, cool.
5: Yes. This pitcher they got in the first round, right? Now, in minor leagues, they grade your pitch type like on a 20 to 80 scale. And 60 is a plus. And for reference, Cam Schlittler's fastball is a 60. And a 45 is average, right? Or a 50 is average. So Cam Schlittler's got a plus fastball, which is above average. Now, to use that as a reference point, this pitcher that we drafted, he's got three pitches, a cutter, a slider, and a curveball that all are rated a 60, and a fastball that touches 98. So
2: good.
5: He's 6'6", and 6'6", and he's a lefty, man. So I'm feeling excited about this kid. But
2: it takes these guys years to materialize, but good that the Yankees are thinking about the future because Rodon is cooked.
5: Yeah.
2: How long is Freed actually going to be dominant? And he's signed for 8 years. Cole, I don't know. You know, he's got some more years, but he's up there in age.
5: And if there's one thing the Yankees do good, it's develop pitching. Matt Blake and the whole system they got, you just got to look at our farm system. 12 of our top 16 prospects are all pitchers. And it's probably going to be even more of that now after this draft.
2: You can't have enough pitching.
5: Teams,
2: and we're about to lock out and change things where you're not going to be able to give somebody a Gerrit Cole-type contract.
5: Exactly. And you know what, too? Teams value pitching a lot more than hitting when it comes to the trade deadline. Mm-hmm. And if we have a whole bunch of it and teams value it, that makes it better for us at the trade deadline to try to get the pieces that we need to go ahead and finally win a chip.
2: Yeah. Yeah, to finish
5: but
2: the
5: anyways,
2: job.
5: Anyways, I'm glad you're doing well. I'm glad to keep him busy. I'm following you on social media, as you know.
2: I saw you threw some recommendations from my Philly playlist, driving to Philly, listening to Philly art. I was like, some of those tracks I never heard.
5: I went to college in Philly, man. So, you know, Philly's got a little...
2: Where'd you go to school? You went to Drexel? Where'd you go?
5: No, I went to Temple.
2: Oh, Temple. I don't know why I said Drexel. Mm-hmm. Drexel's down there?
5: North
2: Drexel
5: Philly,
2: is down
5: yeah.
2: there.
5: Yeah, Drexel and Penn are right next door to each other over there.
2: I had an offer from Temple. I wasn't going. Al Golden was coaching back then. I was not. I didn't want to live in Philly. I didn't want to live in Philly. That was the main thing.
5: I don't blame you. I don't blame you, man. Anyways, nice talking, man. Looking forward to you again on the radio.
2: Thanks for the call, John. 888-808-1019. A lot of different people calling in that I've either interacted with online and back and forth. I know John calls all the time. When we come back, I'll talk more about Philly and the All-Star game coming up. If you have another word to get in on the Mets or the Yankees, we can definitely do that. I see Brian. I see Dave. We'll come to you guys next. Keith McPherson on the Fan. Don't go anywhere. BRB.
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0: Shout out to Craig. Shout out to C-Mac. I just heard their drop, so I had to hit that. 1047 straight up. Keith McPherson on the fan. Hello. If you would like to talk to me, dial 888-808-1019. I'm talking sports here. That's what I do. I like to watch games. I write notes. I read articles. I check box scores. And then I have back and forth conversations with anyone that'll have those type of conversations with me. I could have that type of conversation here or in the bar or anywhere. I talk sports with people. It's just what I do. I'm blessed. I have a natural gift of gab. And yeah, I don't know. I think I got the natural pipes as well, too. That's a big part of it. Like, people listen to this stuff in their cars alone. People listen to this stuff in their headphones, specifically at night. People are trying to wind down and relax and go to bed at night. That's one of the biggest things. And I've said this a few times, right? Obviously, I made my decision to leave and leave the nighttime spot because I was going through some things, and it was something that I felt like I had to do. But, man, I can't tell you the amount of people that reached out and still that tell me, yo, my nighttime routine, bro. Like, I would listen to you to go to sleep at night. I would listen to your show to relax at night. Yo, I would work, and I would turn your show, and bro, like, you deserted me. You abandoned me. You left me hanging. I'm like, ah, that wasn't my intent. That wasn't my intent at all. I was like, I was going through it. I needed to change some things, you know, and shout out to people working the night shift. I used to say that, too. My motivation, there were nights where I was tired. There were nights where I didn't have a good night's sleep. There were nights where I didn't have the motivation or I didn't have the energy. And I was like, nah, it doesn't matter, bro. You're just going to sit there and talk. There's somebody that's working a job much harder than you. There's somebody that doesn't want to, you know, go and do deliveries or pick people up or, you know, work the subway or whatever it might be, at, you know, overnight. Like, just go and rock, bro. Just go and do your thing. Like, entertain somebody. You're going to help multiple other people get through their shift. Your shift is not that bad. It's not that hard. You're blessed. You're talking. You're sitting and talking on a microphone. So let's continue to do that. I've got about 1 hour left. I want to take as many calls as I can. We were talking about the Yankees to start the show. We've talked about the Mets more recently. What I wanted to do is lay out here quickly as I see the calls coming in and talk about this All-Star game. And there are 26 first-timers in this All-Star game. Obviously, you know Ben Rice is making his first All-Star and Cam Schlittler is making his first All-Star. In the American League, you got Brian Baker making his first All-Star from Tampa Bay. Dylan Cease from Toronto. Jacob Latch from Texas. Parker Messick from Cleveland. And Cade Smith. Cade Smith's rendition of God Bless America. Remember, we used to listen to that at the stadium? Different person. Remember, it was Cade Smith. I always make that joke with Cade Smith from the Cleveland Guardians. Lewis Varland from the Toronto Blue Jays. So that, like, in the American League, there's a handful of guys. John Duran from Philly, right? His first one. He's making it in his building. Rossell Iglesias from Atlanta. Mason Miller from San Diego. Are they going to trade that guy? Oh, no, actually, this is Mason Miller's second one. But are they going to trade that guy? Eduardo Rodriguez out there in Arizona is getting his first crack at it. There's some replacements, too. There's just a bunch of guys that are going to get the first opportunity to play in an All-Star game. And I feel like this is what the All-Star game is for. It's for the country to see these guys and see them on the national stage. Maybe you don't get to watch Colorado Rocky games. Maybe you don't get to watch, you know, some of these West Coast teams. And you'll get a chance to watch. You'll get a chance to see these guys in the All-Star game. So I'm excited for it. I can't wait to get down there. It's just fun, man. It's just fun. You know, there are different activations with brands. There are different parties and different things that go on in the host cities for MLB All-Star. There are people that work at MLB Network, people that work at MLB offices. And like I said, I'm blessed. I was in the MLB fan cave, so I met a bunch of people that worked at MLB offices. I was on the MLB Network, so I met a bunch of people that work at MLB Network. It's just good to kind of catch up. It's like it's a baseball festival, but it's also a baseball reunion. And I love now, you know, how they have the Home Run Derby and they've changed the rules there. And they've also changed the rules for the All-Star game, right? Last year, All-Star game, you know, the tiebreaker basically went to like a swing off. Well, not basically, it did. It went to a swing off for the first time. So me, I'm going to the game Tuesday. and I probably want to cut out to go home to beat the traffic driving back up. But if it's a close game and a tight game, you can't leave because it might be decided in a swing off, and you want to be there to witness that. So I'm looking forward to it again. If you want to live vicariously through me, check out my social media. I'll be down there tomorrow afternoon all the way through Tuesday. And, you know, I love baseball. I love the game. I always will remember being at baseball camp as a kid and watching the 1998 All-Star Game and Home Run Derby. And there were legends in that one. And that was the first one that really caught my attention. And, yeah, I'm going to my fifth one tomorrow. Back to the phone we go. Let's go to Westbury. Brian, are you ready to rock your live on the Fan?
1: Yeah, how you doing? Talking Yankee baseball, you know I talked to you. I went to Florida State. That kid, Hunter Dietz, is good. He's going to be with the Yankees next year.
0: You think he's going to be up in the show? He's going to make it with the Yankees that fast?
1: Yeah, he's really, the kid's really good.
0: Okay, cool.
1: He's good. I watch Arkansas play in the College World Series. He's a pretty good pitcher.
0: Awesome.
1: Yankee fans should be happy. I think you'll see him in either as a fifth starter or in the bullpen next season after the All-Star break. He'll be in Scranton for like the first half of the year, but you'll see him.
0: Sounds
1: the
0: good.
1: Kid's good. No, he's a, talking on the Yankees, I want the Yankees to make there are plenty of pitches, young pitches in Scranton, Somerset. I watch him on MLB TV. I have the app, and I watch the Yankee games on my telephone. I like Goodman with Colorado. We'll try to make a play for Jeffers with Minnesota. Third base, try to. I know he's older, but I really always liked Arenado. I don't think Arizona's going anywhere. We'll make a play with Chapman and with San Francisco. Right-handed hitter. He's a great defensive player. Also, Duval's got to be DFA'd or send him to Scranton. The Yankees have to somehow make a trade for a good arm. I love Mason Miller with the Padres. The Padres aren't going anywhere. The Dodgers run that division.
0: Mm-hmm.
1: And at catching, like I said, I like Goodman. And if they can try to make a trade with Baltimore, Baltimore probably want. I like Adley Rutschman. So I just wanted to. I'll hang up and you talk about it. I think I know my baseball, and I know a lot of Yankee fans out there are kind of fed up with the catching. The Yankees had catchers, and they gave one to Miami. They gave one to Boston, and they need to develop catchers. We develop
0: they
1: pitchers.
0: They gave one to the Mets, too, yeah.
1: You know what I'm saying? So I'm really concerned because a couple of years ago, we had Trevino. He wasn't a great hitter, but he was a righty hitter. And you can't go into spring training and come up in April and just have two lefty hitters.
0: Right,
1: and
0: for back-to-back years. Thanks for the call, Brian. I'll try to react to some of those. Hunter Goodman, I just don't think that the Rockies are going to just throw him away. He's under control. He's, you know, arguably the best player on their team. Like, you know, someone made a good point about trading him. If you trade him, then like, what are you doing? Are you never going to compete? Do you want, you know, nothing for fans to come out to? Like, are you not trying to have your own franchise and your own team? And like, I don't know. Hunter Goodman sounds good, but they would want a lot for him. And I just don't think that they're trading him. He's somebody that I also felt like should have been in the Home Run Derby. I saw Munetaka Murakami got the last spot, but then I also saw that, you know, the Colorado Rockies were trying to lobby for him to get into the Derby. He wanted to do it. He doesn't get in yet. Munetaka Murakami is obviously a bigger name nationally. Adley Rutschman, no shot. I just don't think that the Orioles would do that in division. I don't think that the Orioles would give away their guy. Like, you remember when Rutschman came up in like 2022? I think it was 2022. He was just like so much fanfare around him. Speaking of the draft, number one draft choice, and they started playing better around him. I don't see them giving him up to the New York Yankees. Maybe somewhere else, but no shot to the Yankees. I don't know who else. Jeffers makes the most sense. I think that could happen. I already mentioned Luis Torrens talking about the Yankees who have given away catchers. Luis Torrens, you know, they gave away for $100,000. I don't see that deal happening either. I think the Mets need, you know, they can't give him away a catcher. There was some conversation around Kyle Higashioka, but I just don't know. What do you give up to get back somebody that spent 13 years in your organization? I don't see that happening. There was some talk too about Logan Ohapi, and he's a local kid, I think, from Long Island. I remember, You know, like he was super excited to meet Susan Waldman. Shout out to Susan. Maybe him. I don't know the answer. I do expect them to bring a catcher in here, though. And shame on them for back-to-back years going with two left-handed catchers and guys that can't hit, and we're in this position. Now, speaking about, like, third base and, like, Matt Chapman, maybe, but I don't think that they're going to go Chapman. I think they're going to stick with Ryan McMahon. He's coming along now. They do have Amed Rosario if they want to, you know, platoon them. Amed Rosario's got to be a lot better in the field. I don't expect that to happen.
2: I think one thing to keep in mind, too, is with the AL being so bad, you have to worry about these teams thinking that they have a chance. Like, the Twins right now are tied for the third wild card spot. Why would they sell off Ryan Jeffers if they think that they could, you know, get hot and go on a run? Same thing with Baltimore. I know they're 45 and 51, but they're two games out of the playoffs.
0: Yeah. No, that's a great point as well. Nico chiming in there. With them changing the postseason format, it changes who's buyers or sellers at the deadline. Now, we still have, you know, 3 weeks here to figure that out, to sort that out. But, yeah, there are teams that are going to say, no, we're not. We're going to hold on to our guys. Again, it goes back to, aren't you trying to compete? Don't you want your fans to come to the ballpark? Like, you know, selling if you think that you're potentially in it. Like, even the Detroit Tigers, they're 2.5 back. Do they think that they can make a push? Maybe. Are they going to try and trade Skubal? I think they should, but I don't know. Speaking of, you know, bigger name, bigger item guys, I didn't give my take on Devers. I was listening to Big Mac talk about Devers, and I know he thought about it and thought about it. He came in and that day, and he said that they need to go get Devers. There's no chance that they get Devers. Shout out to Chris. Shout out to C-Mac doing his thing. There's no way, bro. It's Rafael Devers, one. And look at how fans just acted with Anthony Volpe allegedly saying he didn't want to change positions, and it wasn't true. Devers actually was on that, right? Like, Devers... I'm a third baseman. They got him up out of Boston because of that. You know, he was disgruntled over there. Now they don't have him or Bregman. And then there was talk about him playing first base, and, you know, he didn't want to play first base. Why would the Yankees bring in Devers, who would be another DH, where if you're listening to me tonight, they have too many DHs. He would be another Stanton contracted DH. He'd be another DH on top of Dominguez, Ben Rice, Paul Goldschmidt, Judge, who is going to have to DH for rest purposes. That's another DH. He's not a third baseman. Also, he owns Gerrit Cole. And they already did that with Gerrit Cole. Not a guy who owned him, but they traded for a guy that he had some issues with in Josh Donaldson. I don't think they're going to bring Devers into this clubhouse, this locker room. I don't think there's any way they bring Devers' contract in here, his one position being DH in here, his attitude in here, his Red Sox-ness still in here. I don't think they're trading for Rafael Devers. Now, I get it. If we're talking just his bat, that's the same thing with Lindor. If we're just talking about, like, in theory, what Lindor would bring as a switch hitter, a shortstop, yeah, but there's too much other things. There's too much other baggage. Like, I feel like the Mets are dealing with Lindor and his baggage through all these different iterations of the team, and they want to try and get him off. They want to try and, you know, trade him off somewhere and send him somewhere. Who is going to take that on? Let's take on a call from Dave and Hal. Hello, Dave. You're on the Fan.
3: Keith, great to hear you on the air again. Shout out from the old Short Conference and Monmouth University.
0: Let's go. Let's go.
3: That's very. But, the reason I called was I was in Philly the other day driving home from my buddy's house, and it was two billboards on, like, the Ben Franklin, whichever highway, and it was just such a microcosm of, like, the New York baseball, essentially. I'm driving, and I see the billboard, and I'm like, there's no way it says that. It's a lawyer billboard, Stearns and Cohen, right? And it's all, like, you know, it's got some graphic design on it. Then the next billboard is just like, we don't need flashiness to be good lawyers. Like, just very plain. I was like, Stearns and Cohen all flashy, like Mr. Met-esque. Like, then you dance teams, and then it's just very Yankees. Like, hey, we show up, we ball, we go home. You know what I mean? So I was just laughing at that.
0: Mm-hmm.
3: And on top of it, All-Star game this weekend with that, just Philly fans looking up saying, like, Stearns and Cohen, oof, you know? But, again, great to hear you on the air, man.
0: Thanks for the call from the Jersey Shore area. Appreciate you, you know. Always repping Monmouth County. That's another thing, too. I'm from New Jersey. I don't pretend to be from the towns. I'm from the township. I'm from Ocean Township, man. And I'm proud to be somebody from New Jersey, from the Shore Conference, Monmouth County, whatever, that made it to New York and made it to the Fan. I think it's needed. I think that, you know, when we were in this whole run of the Knicks and me being a New Jersey Nets fan, like I said, I was like, I was laying back. I was like, I don't think that's my party, man. I would have done a good job. There was a show that I did where I said, like, you guys don't remember the shows that I did after the Knicks runs in 2022, 23, 24, 25. Like, I was on after all those playoff games. I was on during those playoff games because, you know, those games would be on ESPN. Sometimes we would watch them in here. And, you know, there's a lot of people that don't know how to separate, like, being neutral as a media member, not leaning one way. Also, the story being more important than anything else, right? Like, the Knicks were the biggest story in New York, the biggest story in sports. Nobody cares what team you grew up rooting for when you were 5, when you were 15.

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0: That's me, Keith McPherson to AM, KM to AM, Keith McPherson to midnight, right? So when the clock turns to midnight, I'm out. So let's get back to the phones and continue doing what we're doing. We talk sports here. This is The Fan in New York. Aiden is down in Point Pleasant, not far from where I'm from. Aiden, what's good?
1: Keith, I'm actually from Point Pleasant, Pennsylvania. It's
0: I didn't know there was a such thing.
1: There is. It's a little 150-person town that often gets confused with the Jersey Shore, but I was just down the Jersey Shore tonight because I work there in the summer. So I drive back and forth. It's about 2.5 hours.
0: I bet it's just as pleasant over there as well. Sorry for the confusion.
1: No, you're good. It's great. I drive back and forth from Bucks County, Pennsylvania to the Jersey Shore 4 days a week.
0: Where do you work in the Jersey Shore area, if you don't mind me asking? You know,
1: Wildwood, Stone Harbor,
0: I love Stone Harbor.
1: May. Yeah, all over. I'm a musician for work, so I just go wherever I'm playing that night. But nobody does it like the Jersey Shore, I'll tell you that.
0: Vibes. Immaculate vibes down there.
1: Yeah, and I've been listening to you since you started. I love your show. And it's funny, you were talking about the overnight routine. It is like, it's been my overnight routine since I was like 6 years old. I'd put on sports radio and go to bed, wake up to the morning show, whatever it was. And now it's just part of my routine on my drives every day. And there's nothing better. And I really love your show. I just had a question on the Yankees. Do you think that they're going to be – Austin Wells has shown a little bit of fight. Do you think that the Yankees are going to go target a catcher? Or are they going to go elsewhere at the deadline and just see how the end of the year plays out with Austin Wells?
0: I think you have to. Thanks for the call, Aiden, and shout out to all of you that listen to Sports Talk Radio, specifically WFAN. It'll never die. It doesn't matter who's in the chair, who's in the microphone. It's a behavior. It's a habit. It is something that we do as sports fans here. It might not be the same in other countries, but even me, right? I've listened to a bunch of different hosts here, especially since I've left. I've listened to Loogie Show. I've listened to Gallo Show. Super happy for Gallo. Like, Gallo is a guy that has put in so much time and effort with the digital team and things behind the scenes that you don't see, and his evolution to becoming a host. Like, go Gallo, go. Shout out to Gallo, and congratulations on, him and his fiance and him proposing and actually working and going through. You know, shout out to Gordon Damer, who used to be at ESPN, and he's over here now doing his thing. And even Al Cintron, I feel like has gotten better and evolved and has just become more of himself on air. And that's what happens as you get comfortable and you get reps. And, you know, he does his thing, and he's got a good story. So, man, I'm happy for everybody. I know I said, I think on my last show, how happy I was for Loogie, as big of a Knicks fan as he is, to have that moment and remember forever, like, I was hosting, I'm speaking as Loogie now, I was hosting my show when that season started. Like, I stopped in November, late November into December doing the nights, and then Loogie took over. So that's really, like, the start of the Knicks season. And then he got to be on air as the Knicks won and celebrate. And I'm just happy for the dude, like, he's worked here for 15 years or whatever it is, and he's worked for that opportunity and got it. So I'm super happy for everybody. Listening to the radio at night, whether you're driving, whether you're working, whether you're going to sleep, it's a habit. It's a type of thing. And I know a lot has changed in the industry, but I think that this platform and this radio station will always be here, and I'm happy when I get to come back and rock. Sorry for whoever I let down that my 4 years wasn't long enough, but 4 years for me was long enough. 4 years for me, like, give me another 4 years and check on me, and I'm sure I'll be doing some things in some other capacity, and I'll still be able to host a radio show. I'll still be in some form a radio show host, a on-air personality, but I fancy myself as a Renaissance man. Anyway, back to Wells and the Yankees. I think they have to make a trade. They have to go and get another option. You have seen so much bad from Austin Wells. You can't imagine that there's just going to be so much good that you can be okay. He's an automatic out. He was an automatic out last year in the postseason. You have to get another option. You could use another right-handed bat. It's not going to be Ali Sanchez. It's Ali Sanchez for now. Go and get another catcher. Definitely have to. got to bring somebody else in here. Shake up the room a little bit. Iron sharpens iron. I think that will help Austin Wells. I think Austin Wells benefited from having Trevi with him. Trevino. And Trevino might be somebody that could come back around, but I don't think they'll do a second tour there. So catcher, bullpen. I think it was Brian who had said something about Camilo Duvall. I'm so done with Camilo Duvall. I've been done. They need to figure out somebody else that can come in here in this bullpen and get outs. Bednar has been solid. Brent Hedrick should be an all-star. He's been great this year. I had no idea he was going to be what he's been this year. Fernando Cruz, he goes on some adventures, but at the same time, you feel like, you know, he can come in and strike some guys out and get some outs when you need out of him. You do somewhat trust him. Tim Hill, you trust too, but Tim Hill can get rocked. Jake Bird, nah. I don't know. They can get better behind the dish. They can get better in the bullpen. Maybe get another starter. And maybe, well, let's see. Who knows what bats are out there? You know, Cashman will do something like trade for Austin Slater. Who knows? They got to improve the team. They gotta make some moves to try to improve this team. I don't see the Yankees not going for it in a year where the American League is weak. I don't see the Yankees not going for it in a year where the Tampa Bay Rays are the first place team in their division, the main threat. And we all know Tampa is a Yankee town. We know, I mean, every town could be a Yankee town. If you watch the game today, there was all Yankee fans in Nats Park. Like, D.C. was overrun with Yankee fans. It was like a 70, 80% Yankee crowd there. The Yankees have to go for it. They have to tighten up the screws on this thing. Iron sharpens iron. So what? Like, if Austin Wells, I think Austin Wells could be better for it. He'll have some rest. He'll have some competition. He's shown too much bad to just be the guy. They got to make some moves to shore up this thing with Judge coming back, potentially Stanton coming back. And, make the push towards getting back to the fall classic, the World Series. And if it's the Dodgers there waiting or whomever, run it. Ryan is in Tarrytown. I love it up there, too. Sleepy Hollow, right? Tarrytown. Nice place up there.
2: Hi, Keith. Thanks for being such a great host. You're such a good host. My wife is 5 in the morning in Paris listening to you on the Odyssey app. I call it. I'm in New York, brother.
0: Nice.
2: Yeah, thank you. I hope you have a good time at the All-Star game. I wanted to call, I'm a Mets fan, and I wanted to call, you ragging on Lindor, I think you're playing, right? But I wanted, you know, the guy who called from Monmouth, or your town, and he was saying that Steve Cohen and making fun of Sterling Cohen. So, you know, Cohen's a good owner. He's very generous with the fans and the season ticket holders. But you Yankee fans, I'm going to answer him, not you, right? You Yankee fan, you're so hard on your players, man. It's like, this is the Yankees.
0: We eat our own. I say it all the time.
2: You gotta do that. 27
0: we
2: World
0: boo
2: champions.
0: These guys. They booed. I was in there. They booed Aaron
2: it's
0: Judge.
2: Baseball.
0: Still there?
2: Hello?
0: Yeah.
2: Here, bro.
0: I just didn't want to talk over you. You got to go.
2: No, I'm sorry. You can hang up on me now. I'll listen, all right?
0: All right. Thanks for listening all the way in not Tarrytown, Paris, France, you said? I don't know. And hi, Ryan's wife, listening in Paris, if that is true. Yeah, we're ragging on Lindor, but he deserves it. Like, I just think Lindor is the root of a lot of these issues, these problems. And Steve Cohen can be a nice owner as far as what he's done for the fans and the season ticket holders. But I remember having a take saying, why does he get so much grace that the Wilpons don't? Like, he gets treated like King Cohen. He gets treated like he's done. Like, he hasn't won. He hasn't done anything. If anything, he's done a lot of talking. This is a guy that said he was going to win a World Series in 5 years. And he doubled down and said we can win a couple this year after he got Juan Soto. Juan Soto is one player. One player doesn't win you a World Series. That's why I say he's still figuring it out. And he's a nice owner. He's a good owner. You know what? He's ruthless in his other line of work, in his other business, right? How he got his money and made his billions. He would have fired Mendoza when he needed to. He would have fired David Stearns in his other line of work. He's got to be ruthless and cutthroat with the Mets if he wants to win. I was told this guy's the new George Steinbrenner. Far from it. I don't know, man. It's a mess. And it starts at the top. And then it goes to David Stearns. And you would think that those two together, you would think that the combination of all the money in the world and all the baseball brains in the world, they'd be able to build a team that can compete and win. But in year one, and this is another thing that I heard Cohen say about Stearns? Like, we got to give him credit for year one. No, we don't. We don't have to give him credit for a team that he inherited. We don't have to give him credit for a team that he inherited and then he didn't believe in. That will go down as Met fans' like most favorite year in this 2020s, probably. Unless they somehow can have a crazy run in 2027, 8, or 9. Like, that OMG Grimace year was a crazy year. It was Stearns' first year. I don't give him credit for that. Because he destroyed that team soon after. So he never believed in it. Right? He didn't want to bring back those guys like Jose Iglesias, Luis Severino, Jose Quintana, Harrison Bader, whatever. He didn't even want to bring back Pete Alonso. So he didn't believe in it. I'm not going to give him credit for it. That's not his team. But that was a team that was in the NLCS. Met fans bragged that they got a game over the Yankees on the Dodgers, right? We beat them twice. You guys got the gentleman sweep. Okay. So that team was, you know, two games away from going to the World Series. That team had Juan Soto. They missed the postseason. They missed the postseason. Back-to-back years with Juan Soto. That's not the plan. This is a team that's supposed to be competing. You get Juan Soto in his prime, there's no rebuild. This is a team that's supposed to be there. It's New York. This is a team that's supposed to be challenging the New York Yankees and all this other stuff. Anyway, speaking of challenging the New York Yankees, seems like it's a Knicks town. Earlier this week, we got information that Jordan Clarkson has returned. And I'll hit you with a little NBA stuff and NFL stuff as we get out of the way here. I'm watching what the Knicks are doing, and this is masterful. They lose Mitchell Robinson. They bring in Andre Drummond. I think that's going to be fine. I think what you lose with Mitchell Robinson defensively, with Andre Drummond, he'll be able to make up with, you know, some of his scoring, his shooting, and it'll be enough. But for them to bring back Jordan Clarkson, Landry Shamet, Jose Alvarado, they're playing chess while other teams are playing checkers. And I think other teams are thinking that they can do what the Knicks do. It's a copycat league, right? I read somewhere that the Celtics expect Peyton Pritchard to take a Jalen Brunson-type leap. What? Like, that doesn't make any sense. And like, nobody's making a Jalen Brunson-type leap. Jalen Brunson is Jalen Brunson. He's one guy. He's one dude. And he's got the team around him, and they're running it back with this team. And what I'll say is, they were doubted every step of the way. Vegas, they were never the favorites. They were the underdogs. Even in the series against the Spurs. Even when they beat the Spurs, first couple games, they were doubted. So don't tell me about the odds again with the Knicks. Don't tell me about the Knicks not being favorites going into the season. If you use your eyes and stop hating, if you use your eyes, you can see they have a closer in Jalen Brunson who's extremely clutch, who played with a bum wrist. That came out too, and I'm like, come on. He played with a bum wrist against Wemby and the Spurs. And you know what? Like, speaking of a copycat league and people thinking they can do what the Knicks do, it came out this week as well. Wemby left $51 million on the table to help the Spurs build a contender around him. He saw contenders struggling to stay together because of huge contracts, and he said, money is money, winning is forever. So Wemby is taking less. Who did that first? Jalen Brunson. Jalen Brunson did it, and it has led to a championship. And I know Knicks fans saw that news about Wemby doing that, and they said, that's cool, Wemby. You leave money on the table. Knicks in five. They don't fear you. They don't fear you. You guys better go sign LeBron. Where's LeBron James going to sign? The Miami Heat? Nah, he's not going to go back and play for the Miami Heat. He might go back to one of his former teams, but I'm sure you guys heard Bam Adebayo punched Tyler Hero in the face at the Summer League. And they said he hit him in the face in front of his AAU team. He's got an AAU team of kids. And I read something that Tyler Hero talks a lot of smack. He talks a lot of trash. And in his smack talk, he insinuates that he will fight. You know, those guys are always talking like, yo, I'll swing on you. Yeah, this and that, and blah, blah, blah, blah, blah. Yeah, but you don't want to shoot the fair one. All right, run my fade. I hate people that do that. The people that actually fight or that will do damage, they don't talk about fighting. They just do it when it's time to do it. Anybody that starts barking about what they're going to do or how big and bad they are, they get punched in the face like Tyler Hero. And why would you be going at Bam Adebayo? Bam is the second highest point total of all time. Yeah, Bam and Tyler Hero had it out. Obviously, Tyler Hero gets traded to the Bucks after like 7 years in Miami with Bam. And where's LeBron going to go? I don't think he's going to go back to Miami. Even though, that, you know, he's a legend there for coming there. Not one, not two, not three. LeBron was at the Jordan concert, or not Jordan concert, was at the Jay-Z concert last night. And people were saying, oh, LeBron is going to be trying to join the Knicks. He's not going to be a Knick either. And you Knick fans, now that you're the champions, you shouldn't want LeBron. He didn't want you. Back then, they didn't want me. Now I'm hot. They all on me. You shouldn't want LeBron at this point. LeBron should go back to Cleveland. LeBron should go complete the full circle. A kid from Akron. We are all witnesses. Go back to Cleveland. Go back to Ohio and join them. I don't think he's going to be a Warrior. And you know what I think is funny to close, you know, the LeBron circle here and some of the NBA talk. I read something about, you know, when LeBron had his decision, was like 16 years ago, the other big free agent at the time was Carlos Boozer. And now Carlos Boozer's son just got drafted third overall. It just shows you how long LeBron's been doing it. I don't care what you say. LeBron is a GOAT. He can be a GOAT alongside Jordan. LeBron is the GOAT. You could say he's just the GOAT. You could say he's the GOAT ahead of Jordan. What LeBron has been able to do in his 41 years on this earth, playing basketball for 23, longer when you go back to high school, like, we've never seen anything like it. And even how they're playing it now with Rich Paul having a whiteboard and a podcast and talking about all these places he could go. He could go to the Sixers. It's crazy. Somebody's going to get LeBron for the low. The Spurs. Somebody's going to get LeBron for not a lot of money. And he says he wants to be happy and he wants to win. So he just wants to go somewhere he could be on a contender. He told the Lakers, I'm good. You guys figure it out. You guys figure it out with Austin Reeves and Walker Kessler. I'm out of here. And I can't wait to see where LeBron goes. Maybe LeBron could catch or pitch for the New York Yankees. Phil is in Sheep's Head Bay on the Fan. What's up, Phil?
3: Yeah, what's up? Number one, I'm kind of proud of the Yankees coming back. They went being knocked all over the place by a lot of guys on WFN last week. They have holes in their bats, this, that. But what I see is a lot of guys being refocused, especially the ones that were in big slumps. Oldie, doing very well. Rice is my number one guy.
0: Yes.
3: He took over for Judge.
0: Yep.
3: He's number one in that lineup.
0: Bellinger found it a little bit.
3: Yeah, and Bellinger's got a couple of hits. I still don't like what Volpe is doing. I don't even know why he's on the field, Volpe. I don't know. But they have this thing for him over the last couple of years. Yeah, and they seem to think he's like, he's not an icon, that's for sure. But
0: he's theirs. It's the power of love. They love the kid. He's their child. You got kids?
3: Yeah, the power of love is right.
0: You got kids? They might not be exactly what you want them to be all the time, but you love them. Thanks for the call, Phil. Back to Volpe. He shouldn't even be on the field. He's their own. They drafted him. They developed him. They started him. They didn't want to send him down. They still don't want to send him down. They believe in him. Man, Boone had a quote this week. I don't know if I had it in my notes. But Boone said that he wished that more people saw the like work ethic that Volpe puts in and that was talked about. I'm like, I wish I had the quote in front of me. I got to find it. I clipped so many things in my notes, but Boone said something about how he works and how he shows up every day, and I wish more people talked about that. And it's like, you see that every day. People don't see that. People see the results, and there are not enough results. And so that's why people criticize and say what they say. People can't see the stuff that you see every day as his manager, and people get upset with you defending him, you know, because they all just see strikeouts. Like, when he struck out, I think it was like seventh inning in that Rays game, 2-1. I was rooting for him so hard. He had a good at bat. He chased like a changeup and was on one knee. And I'm like, this is exactly what people get pissed off about. This is why people are furious. The power of love. The Yankees love the kid. They will die hard. They are dying hard on Anthony Volpe. Anthony Volpe is, I think, the only player with 2,000 at-bats or something like that and, like, a on-base percentage under, like, 285. That's another thing I couldn't find in my... I'm like, let me find that. Let's see. Not 2,000. Anthony Volpe, they say that Anthony Volpe has 1,849 career at-bats. Talking Yanks put it out. And that was the most damning stat this week with Volpe. He's the only player in the history. So why does he get that runway? Because the team that drafted him and developed him and put him in that spot, they make the decision on it. It's simple as that. I hope we all find someone that loves us as much as the Yankees love Anthony Volpe. And he's going to play because right now they have the room for him to be on the roster. Right now, they don't feel confident in playing Caballero every single day. Max Schumann has played the outfield some. You're going to have to keep seeing him. And I was telling you guys this in the winter. I was saying, you guys are already done with Anthony Volpe. You guys are already saying he can't be the shortstop. He can't be the shortstop. I'm like, I bet you he is. I bet you there's going to be a stretch where he's playing. He's got to play better. He's got to play better. But you make it harder on him. Booing him and harassing him online and making videos about, oh, he shouldn't be on the team because he didn't want to play second base, which wasn't true. It's all compounded. It makes it harder on the kid. The kid's got to be perfect, and no one can be perfect in baseball. Bruce in Flushing, my guy. How you doing?
4: Hey, Keith. I have been missing you at night. I'm glad you did what you had to do, but I've been missing you.
0: I'll be back. I'm coming back like a few overnights, I think Wednesday, and then I will make an effort to be available more, and I appreciate it.
4: Okay. I have a few ideas about the trade deadline. First idea, it seems like Judge and Stanton are questionable to return at the earliest, late August, September, if at all.
0: Mm-hmm.
4: So this is a little bit of a pushing my chips to the middle of the table. I would take a flyer on Trout. I know he's injury prone. I know we don't know what's going to happen with CBA. But I want to get at least to the World Series this year. And if Judge Stanton is not coming back, you got to have a trade for an impact hitter. And the only you be spending with Trout is only money and not prospects.
0: It'd be a hell of a story. He plays great in Yankee Stadium, too. I've been there a few times when he played. I was there his first time he played in Yankee Stadium in, like, 2011. It would be a hell of a story.
4: And you can play him in the field once or twice a week in a recipe DH to try and minimize the health. Would you do it, yes or no?
0: It depends on what the Angels are asking for. They fired their GM. I don't know who the new guy at the helm is. It depends what they're looking for. I don't think the Yankees would do it, but I would do it. I like Trout's game. He's a South Jersey guy. I think him coming back to the East Coast, him never playing in the postseason, us never seeing him in the postseason, like, I think he would be so dialed and locked in. I think even at the age that he's at right now, he'd be slow heartbeat. He'd have some big hits. He'd have some big moments. I think the Yankees should explore it. I don't know what the price tag would be. I don't think they're going to actually do it, though. He's a center fielder. I think he could play, like, imagine Judge doesn't come back and you put him in right field. It's him, Trent Grisham in center, Cody Bellinger in left. And then you could put Trout. You lead Trout off. You could put Trout anywhere in the lineup, honestly. It'd be a great story for baseball. I don't think it's going to happen, though.
4: Okay, second point. We need a catcher. You know, Austin Wells has come to life a little bit the last couple of days. I know it's going to be expensive to go after a catcher in Minnesota, but I would try and do a package deal for the catcher and for Joe Ryan. And tell me if you do this deal. Spencer Jones, Lenio Cruz, the starting pitcher, Warren, and if I had thrown another prospect, fine. Would you make that deal?
0: Who is the starting pitcher? Is this someone in the minors?
4: Yeah, Cruz. What was it? Cruz Rodriguez? The guy we got from Boston.
0: Oh, Elmer Rodriguez.
4: Oh, Rodriguez.
0: Yeah, I think Cruz. He dropped the Cruz. I think he just goes by Elmer Rodriguez now. I'd do that trade. Yeah, I'd do that.
4: Yeah, I did also. because you need to get a catcher, and Joe Ryan is insurance in case of the injuries to the starting staff.
0: Yep, I already mentioned him. If Tarek Skubal's not available, I'm checking on him. If you could do a deal with them two together, they've done deals in the past with Minnesota, right? Josh Donaldson came over here. I would do that for sure.
4: Certainly. I have to laugh. Well, normally I usually laugh at John Heyman anyway, but when John Heyman said that the Yankees should go after the Mets' second string catcher, the ex-Yankee.
0: Luis Torrens, yeah.
4: Trez, you and I both know Cashman's personality would not let him admit he made a mistake.
0: That's what I was saying about a couple other guys like Higashioka, right? I'm like, he's not going to give up something for Higashioka, who he was had in here for 13 years. He gave Luis Torrens away for $100,000. They're not going to give anything up. Like, yes, this is Cashman's body of work. These are Cashman's decisions, ultimately. It sounds good in theory, right? But he's not going to do it. They will go through every other option. And even with Lindor, right, just like the Mets thing, they're not doing deals with the Mets. It's not happening.
4: Okay, Keith, have a good night.
0: Good to hear from you, Bruce. Let's keep it rolling before the time expires on me. Jack is in Flanders, New Jersey. Jack, you're on.
5: Hey, Keith. Really big fan of your night shows, man. Thanks for taking the call.
0: Thank you.
5: I just wanted to make two quick questions for you about the Yankees. With how weak the American League is and how just dominant the National League is, I really think if the Yankees make the World Series and they don't go big on the trade deadline, it doesn't matter who they play from the National League. I think they will lose. So like dream scenario, especially for catchers, would be Hunter Goodman from the Rockies or Adley Rutschman from the Orioles, if they could somehow get a trade like that off. But I just wanted to ask you, just how many all-star caliber players do you think the Yankees are actually going to get? And I'm not saying all-star like 7 years ago. I'm saying all-star within like the last 2 years. Cause I honestly think they need to get at least two, maybe three to be competitive to actually win a World Series, not just make it again. And then my second question for you, I called you 2 years ago on one of your overnight shifts after the Yankees lost the World Series to the Dodgers. And I asked you, I don't think that Aaron Boone is the coach that's going to, or the manager that's going to get it done for us. And 2 years later, I mean, year after year, it's the same thing. The June swoon, choking in the playoffs, everything like that. And you told me I was crazy just because we just made a World Series. There's no way they fire him. But 2 years later, I just wanted to see what your opinions, if it's changed at all.
0: Yeah, I still think that the power of love again, and thanks for the call, Jack. I still think that they won't fire Aaron Boone because he's their guy. Earlier in the show, I said Aaron Boone has never managed anywhere else. He was handpicked by Cashman. I even used it to segue into David Stearns firing Carlos Mendoza and almost having to admit fault. Cashman will not admit fault. He will not fire Aaron Boone. They will find other reasons to point to. They will this year literally say, Aaron Judge was hurt. He missed X amount of games. Stanton was hurt. He missed X amount of games. Max Fried was hurt. Ryan McMahon was hurt. Trent Grisham. They will not fire Aaron Boone behind guys not being available. But I am a Yankee fan like you, Jack. I understand where you're coming from. Aaron Boone made decisions in that World Series, like not going to Tim Hill and going to Nestor Cortez, or just taking out Garrett Cole at the time, whatever. Like, he made decisions in that World Series that will stay with us all. But I don't think the Yankees are going to fire him. I think earlier in the show I said, who do you want to manage the Yankees? Brad Ausmus? Who do you want to manage the Yankees? Carlos Mendoza? Who do you guys think is going to come in here and rally the troops and tighten these guys up? But I hear you. I get it. Because while they were struggling, I said, if there's a lack of focus, if these guys are in a malaise, like Aaron Boone pissed me off when he said, oh, you got to love it. You got to love this stuff, man. We hate it. What are you talking about? You got to love losing? Being in a rut? Being terrible at the plate? Like, I feel like that was just a bad choice of words. Maybe, you know, he's saying he loves the grind and figuring it out, but you're not figuring it out. You're the manager. You have to figure this out. And they had games. That last game against the Red Sox gift-wrapped them a victory. Couldn't get it done. Same thing with the Tigers. Gift wrapped them a victory. Third game of the series to not get swept. Couldn't get it done. So I think we are going to reach the point this year with another June Boone swoon. If they come up short this year, the conversation is going to be fire the manager. You won't be able to blame it on Anthony Volpe. You won't be able to blame it on Austin Wells. Judge could come back and be a no-show in October. You won't be able to blame it on him. It doesn't matter who pitches. Because of the consistent swoons in June and July with these teams under Aaron Boone, because they have been close, because this is a weak American League, if they don't get it done, fans are going to say, we need another manager. We need another voice. 9 years is enough. Can't get it done. Somebody else has got to come in here. I still don't think the Yankees are going to fire him. I think the Yankees feel like he does a good job, all things considered. I'm sorry. He is the guy that they picked to do the job. And the job is more than just wins and losses. And they will not put all of the losses on him, just like they don't put all the wins on him. But he's got a lot of wins. He just made history today with today's win. This is Aaron Boone's era of the Yankees. And I don't know. Like, whoever comes in has to work with Brian Cashman, Michael Fishman, has to be down with how they do things, has to be down with how they protect the players in the media. They never call anybody out. They never throw anybody under the bus. Like, that has to be in lockstep with whoever comes in. And I don't know who that is. I don't know who the next person is. And I know you guys have hopes and dreams of somebody else coming in with a different voice and, you know, someone that's going to come in and rule with an iron fist, but that's not how they're doing things now. 888-808-1019. When we come back, I'll give a couple thoughts on the Jets and Giants before we get out of here. I pretty much hit everything on the Yankees and the Mets, and then I gave you a little bit of the Knicks and the NBA conversation. Keith McPherson on the Fan. Last call for calls. I'm done at 12. I'll be back right after this.
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13: Yo, thanks for rocking with me tonight. Always good to be back, and like I said, I think I'm coming back more often, so it just worked out, right? I was laying low while the Knicks were doing their thing. You had all Knicks fans on the fan. I'm not a Knicks fan. I'm not a Knicks hater. But now that we're doing more baseball conversation, Yankees, Mets talks, here I am. And, man, I can't wait till we get into the football. I don't have an NFL team anymore. I'm an NFL fan free agent. But I played college football, so I always like to think that I know a thing or two about the X's and O's and the Jimmys and Joes. And one thing that I know for sure is the NFL is king. I saw all culture sports put out NFL is king, viewership among the biggest sporting events of the year. You know, USA versus Belgium had 30 million viewers. And the NBA championship had 20-plus million viewers. The Knicks, they had that going back to Jordan days. That the numbers were not that good since 98. But then even though the World Series had 16 million, Stanley Cup had 5. 125 million people watched that Super Bowl, though, with Sam Darnold, former Jets first-round pick quarterback, Sam Darnold in the Seahawks. And another former Jets quarterback who is now back to being the Jets quarterback, who was a second-round pick, Geno Smith. Geno has been in a little bit of trouble in this offseason, but who hasn't in the NFL? There's a long list of guys. It's not just Geno. Terrion Arnold was literally in custody, had to post bail. The Jets are interested in him, though. Shocker. Not shocking. Nolan Smith,

Rice. Stephon Diggs, his name has popped up again, not with the woman that was cooking for him, but somebody else that he beat up in a, or he had some guys beat up in a hotel elevator. Jonathan Cooper beat up his girlfriend. The NFL is terrible. Josh Jacobs beat up his girlfriend. Like, we need football, but the players need football because they cannot be trusted to do anything else but play football. These guys are menaces to society. I jokingly say it and laugh, but I mean, I was talking about this on my little podcast YouTube show. Like, something's got to be done because these guys are popping up in the police blotter every week. But, you know, for Geno, it was speeding, but not crazy speeding. Like, Nolan Smith was doing 140. Geno was doing like a 70 and a 45. So his name has popped up some. But his name popped up recently. It was Barton Carlin. They were talking about, who would you rather have as your quarterback? Who would you rather have a quarterback at quarterback in New York in a one-year playoff window? Geno Smith or Jaxson Dart? And they both said Geno Smith. And I'm like, okay, we need football to start, because like when we get to this point, the Mets are losing, the Yankees are losing, we just start coming up with things that don't make any sense. Did you see Geno Smith play last year? Granted, I know he was with the Raiders. They had no offensive line. But as we go back to Sam Darnold again, the most watched sports program of the year was with the Seattle Seahawks in the first year that they moved on from Geno Smith. What do we expect Geno Smith to be here? I don't know. That's why I got to see some training camp. I got to see some practice. The Jets will be here for training camp. The Giants will not. The Giants are going to West Virginia, country roads. Take me home. The Harbaugh era is going to begin. And John Harbaugh will have the Giants practice 10 times out of the first 11 days of camp. The country club era is over, but they're going to a country club in West Virginia. I cannot wait for football to start. And the last thing on it, you know, speaking of Jaxson Dart, Mina Kimes came under fire because Mina Kimes was talking about how Jaxson Dart's year two development heavily depends on Malik Nabers. And now we know Malik Nabers is not going to be ready. And I look at Malik Nabers and I say, why were you at the white party? Why are you at Michael Rubin's Hampton's white party standing? Go rest your leg. And even before that, why were you at Brian Burns' softball game hitting and running? You had a setback. I wonder why, young man. You're not taking it seriously with your recovery, staying off your feet. Malik Nabers, they unretired a number for you. Malik Nabers is going to be watching from the sidelines, but I'll say this about Jaxson Dart. He's a hooper. He's going to hoop. That boy's going to hoop. It does not matter who is there. Get open. I don't know if it's going to be OBJ. I wouldn't get my hopes up too much about that. I'm not hating on OBJ. I just don't know if he's what he used to be. But look out for Isaiah Likely. Look out for Calvin Austin. I'm blanking on the guy from the Falcons that they got. Darnell Mooney. Shout out to Nico for hitting me with that. Whoever gets open, if you are open, Jaxson Dart is going to throw you the ball. I can't wait till we get to some football, man. We are 10 days away from rookies reporting to training camp. And then we'll go training camp live, inside training camp live on the NFL. And we'll have some other stuff to talk about around the league. I can't wait. I'm going to do some deep dives on who I think like my dark horse teams are going to be. Aaron Donald's coming back. They got video of Aaron Donald practicing with the Rams. Why not? F them pigs, they got Myles Garrett. One last dance. All right, I'm done. Thank you, everybody. Appreciate it. Daniel McCartan's coming up next. I'll see you at the All-Star game, and I'll be back and doing some more shows later this week. Good night. I'm out.

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Sunday morning, New York sports fans. That's right, I am Danielle McCartan, and I'll be talking all things New York sports with you right up until 5 a.m. right here in New York City and beyond. So call me up. It's 888-808-1019. You know that number already. You can be part of that conversation. Got Nico Scarlatos now behind the glass, waiting on the arrival of Ray Jarvis. And, oh, by the way, joining us in the 4 a.m. hour, one of the greatest Mets of all time. That is not hyperbole, and I am not giving any hints. That's all you're getting. So, thinking it's going to be around 4:20 a.m., set your alarm. One of the greatest Mets of all time joins us right here on The Fan. And in other news, you know, I just happened to take a glance at what's going on in the McGregor fight. It's already over. I mean, the fight ended before it started. Literally, it was 6 seconds long. McGregor went to kick Holiday. Something happened in his knee. Game over. They didn't even touch each other. It was done. McGregor, he's cooked. Anyway, if you want to talk about that, fair game. Also, the World Cup semifinals are now set. You got France and Spain on Tuesday, 3 p.m. England, Argentina, Wednesday, 3 p.m. So, those are the other news stories for right now. But really, actually, I wanted to open with the Yankees because the news on Aaron Judge got me thinking. You know, when Brian Cashman held court at the Trop, just like, what, 2 days ago? And he said, the direct quote was, "I don't think we're anticipating the imaging coming back clean. I think we're anticipating and hopeful that it's showing the healing process." Now, I looked for that audio. It was nowhere to be found. But that's not good news. And you know, the original timeline, when it first happened, they said it was 4 to 6 weeks. And that's when they were going to, you know, send him back in for imaging. Okay. Well, now it's during the All-Star break, which I counted 5.5 weeks until imaging happened. Just for some photos of it. Not expecting it to come back clean. Well, add in the fact that Judge can't do any workouts that put any sort of stress on his ribcage, which is, well, I don't know, just like a lot of upper body work. What does that ramp-up period now look like? None of that. None of those things sound good to me. So let's see what the imaging shows on Monday or on Tuesday. But over the last 2 days since that announcement by Cashman, I've been turning over this thought and this question in my head, maybe a series of questions, but how long can the Yankees stay afloat without Judge? Can the Yankees win the division without him? And then, if yes, can they secure the 1 or 2 seed in the American League? And then, of course, they get that first round bye and, you know, buy him a little bit more time on the ramp up. Like, but the fact is this, the Yankees are not winning the World Series without Aaron Judge. That is a fact. But can they get themselves into position to strike before he gets back? Call me crazy. Call me overly optimistic. Call me at 888

0: remember. It was last week or the week before. I can't remember. But I was sitting here with you questioning what goes on in those hitters' meetings. And finally, something productive has come out of them. And here's another snippet from Jazz's message to the team.
1: Felt like we just had to tighten up and be for each other instead of just being for ourselves. And I'm the biggest advocate of loving my own stats, but at the end of the day, I wouldn't mind rolling over to second base to move a runner over from second.
0: Well, wouldn't you know it? I mean, one of the top topics that you and I, always talk about, once a show it comes up, I would say, accountability on this Yankees team. Those two clips from Jazz Chisholm Jr., this is the definition of accountability. You just heard it. You've been seeing it on the field since then. So Jazz, this is a guy who has just stepped up in both the clubhouse and on the field over the past couple days. And I remember just about this time last year, we were wondering the same thing, you and I, about accountability in that Yankees clubhouse. What does it look like? Who are the leaders? And how is it the message disseminated? And if you remember, I took that question to Yankee Stadium to a few Yankees. And I remember that Anthony Volpe told me that Jazz was that guy. I didn't believe him. But he's in the room and I'm not, so I guess I believed him about 5%. But now I'm seeing it. We are all seeing it. Not only was Jazz Chisholm Jr.'s messaging on target, it was honest, and the team has rallied around it. And to quote Jazz, he said, "When we're together, we're unstoppable." And that message has clearly reverberated with the team, just, you know, beyond the guys that were just in that hitters meeting. Because even after the game that ended just a few hours ago, David Bednar, all smiles in the visitors clubhouse. Literally, I've never seen the guy smile. That's one of my goals every time to talk with these athletes, is to get them to just smile. Bednar was very hard to crack, but he was all smiles after the game. And he essentially said the same exact sentence, that when we're together, we're unstoppable, to the scrum of reporters that were in front of his locker. And then you had Trent Grisham. And he, after the game just a couple hours ago, he said, "I think it just puts everybody at ease and it reminds everybody of who we are." And I think he was talking not just inside the clubhouse, but outside of it. The hosts at this station, I think he I don't want to use the word targeted because that's not the right word, but he had in mind the hosts at this station, the callers to this station, the fans that go to the ballpark. Trent Grisham says, "I think it just puts everybody at ease and reminds everybody of who we are." Also, that could possibly potentially mean other teams around the league. Like a don't mess with us kind of message. But that had many layers to it. That one sentence. So Jazz, he's got me all the way bought back in, all the way. And why not these Yankees? Why not? The Yankees bullpen ERA is the best in the league. And even more particularly, David Bednar, over his last 19 innings, has not allowed a single run. Not one. And that is the longest active scoreless streak in the league at the moment. And then couple that with his 7 saves and his opponent batting average of just 111 over that time period, last 19 innings. I mean, I'm sorry, but that is video game stuff. B, the win over the Nats just a few hours ago shows that there is not any quit in this team. Like, this was their 7th win this season, and we're just about exactly halfway through the season.

0: seventh win when losing in the eighth inning or later. You know where that stacks up? Second in the American League. Only behind the White Sox, believe it or not. So there's no quitting this team. See, this Yankees team has put together a three-game winning streak, the longest since mid-June. And D, you know, offensively, they've hit the most home runs in the majors. They steal the third most bases in the league, and they draw the fifth most walks in the league. And by the way, all without Giancarlo Stanton since April 24th, and all without Aaron Judge since May 31st. You add this in, Jason Dominguez looks more and more comfortable every day when they run him out there with consistency. And you can't mention this Yankees team and where they're at without mentioning Ben Rice. Ben Rice has taken a major leap. He is going to be the starting first baseman for the American League in the All-Star game, and he's third across the entire league in home runs. Explain that one. So there are positives with this team. There are. Again, though, when they're all playing together, and I think they can, if they continue playing as a team, not as individuals, but if they continue to play as a team, as we have seen over the past three games, they could do great things and sustain it until Aaron Judge hopefully returns, hopefully by the end of August, beginning of September. I know. We'll find out more information, of course. The baseball community, that is. We'll find out more information. He's getting imaging again. Probably, they said over the All-Star break. So that starts, you know, there's the downtime on Monday and there's the downtime on Tuesday. And I'll be back with you this time Tuesday, or I guess Wednesday morning, and we'll talk about it. I'm sure we'll talk about it. But I don't know. I just think, and then again, at the deadline, like, I don't want to get into particular names at this point, at this moment. Like, I still think there's a lot of time for teams to figure out still if they're going to be buyers or if they're going to be sellers. But we can start at this point here on July 12th. We could start to talk and speak about this, like, conceptually. I think a slam dunk at the deadline for Cashman would be secure one or two bullpen arms, probably another catcher, and another steady bat with some pop. And you know me. I'll do my homework as it gets closer to the deadline, and I'll put forth my recommendations, of course, with names, as I've done for, I don't know, the past 9 years here at The Fan. 9 years. Talk about working hard, earning your keep around here. But for right now, I think that would be the magic formula. Again, I don't want to get into names. It's easy to pull that guy on that team. You know, well, are the Royals going to be sellers? I don't know. How deep are the Mets going to become sellers? I don't know. Nobody knows. So instead of just pulling out random names right now, let's pump the brakes a little bit. We'll get to it. I'll be back. Don't worry. But conceptually, that's what I'm thinking. And that would be a home run for Cashman at the deadline. That's the magic formula. And I don't know, I think I've bought back into this team to win the AL East and secure that first round bye. Because as bad as they have been, and it has been bad, if the Yankees are able to topple the Rays to win the East, if the season ended today, they'd be the number one seed in the American League. And of course, again, that comes with that first round bye and a great leg up and hopefully the eventual ramp up and return of both Giancarlo Stanton and the best player in the sport, in my opinion, Aaron Judge. Then full steam ahead and come with me. So I'm Dino McCartan. I am with Jazz when this team plays together to the back of their baseball cards. It's hard to doubt them, and they might just be unstoppable. 888-808-1019. Let's go to the phones. We've got Kevin in Camden leading off tonight. Kevin, what's on your mind?
1: What's up, Coach? How are you?
0: Great. How are you?
1: I'm good. I wanted to talk about the Yankees.
0: Yeah.
1: First off, I'm totally with you. This is what a team actually looks like. They come back. They show heart. People show up. Like, the team in Queens could take a note from this. Mm. Like, I'm at the point now. Like, I've been dropping little things on Twitter. If the Mets, and I'm not even getting to the Mets, but if they trade a certain player, I'm out. Like, I'm done. I don't support them.
0: Well,
1: I can't.
0: Kevin, you got to start preparing yourself because there is no time like now to dump Francisco Lindor.
1: Well, if he's gone, then I'm done with the Mets. Just listen, it's not because he's from Puerto Rico, which that's obviously, I'm Puerto Rican, you know that.
0: Yes. I mean, that's okay, but that's okay.
1: No, but the reason is because with this, because Cohen already said that he's not going to, you know, dump Stearns. He's going to let him finish out the 2 years.
0: Mm-hmm.
1: I don't trust the owner, and I don't trust Stearns to run this team. Because even if they get a lot for Lindor back, do I trust those two idiots to get anything back?
0: No, I don't. No,
1: so I'll leave
0: David,
1: it there.
0: Yeah, David Stearns, I think, is an actual, like, I wouldn't want him in charge of any other thing ever again moving forward for this team. But for some reason, mm-hmm. Steve Cohen wants to give him two more years or whatever, 2.5 more years, which I am vehemently in disagreement with, whatever, however you say that. I can't stand it.
1: Yep.
0: But, and also, too, like, I want David Stearns having no part of this trade deadline. So if you're trading one of your cornerstone players, I mean, it's just a disaster at every level. Every level.
1: Yep. No, but that's my point. The Yankees are the opposite of it. And I'm for the rest of the season, I'm just pro-Yankees.
0: Yeah.
1: Like, I'm going to see them go as far as they can go. And well, I'm just totally with them.
0: Yeah, you know what, Kevin? Thanks for the call. I appreciate that.
1: Thanks.
0: And you know what? With this Yankees team, you mentioned the heart and the fight in this team. Like, it was missing for a while. I mean, it's been back for like 3 games or so. So let's not, you know, I'd like to see more of it over a longer period of time. But that fight, it was missing for a while. It was. And Jazz Chisholm Jr., of all people, which Anthony Volpe told me last summer that he is that type of guy. Jazz Chisholm Jr. kicked everybody's rear ends in that hitters meeting the other day, and they have been quite unstoppable ever since, the offense. I mean, clutch hits. It just takes one guy to, like, ignite the offense of this team. And every day it seems to be somebody else. So, I don't know. I know, and you couple that with everything else. But the thing is this, as long as they're playing together as a team, that is the key. And Jazz said it himself. He was very honest. He said, I'm a guy that is, you know, all about stats. Those are my words, not his, but all about my stats. But if this team needs me to do this, then he's going to do it. Good. I want to see that. Now I want to see that happening over the next couple weeks and months. I don't want it to be just an idea here in mid-July, and then it goes away. I want to see that sustained throughout the rest of the season. But man, as long as these Yankees are playing as a team, who's going to stop them? Who's going to stop them in the AL? The Rays, that's it. And if they can knock off the Rays, they're going to be in good shape. 888-808-1019 is the phone number to get aboard. Let's go to a quick break here. I see your calls. We'll get right back to them right here on The Fan.
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0: To WFAN. My name is Danielle McCartan. Happy to be with you. Going back to McCartan After Midnight, where I was, I don't know, 9 years ago at this point in time. I don't even know. 888-808-1019 is the phone number to get aboard. We're talking outlook for the Yankees primarily, but the Mets as well. I mean, the Mets, you know, The question with the Mets is how many players are they willing to part with at the deadline? Who is of any value that they can bring any value back for? That's a question for the Mets. I mean, they're one of the worst teams in the league, you know, record-wise. And there's no chance for them. Meanwhile, the Yankees are staying afloat without Aaron Judge after kicking the behind by Jazz Chisholm Jr. They've been on a roll. Let's see if they can sustain this. And by the way, which was a worse fight? Ronda Rousey, Gina Carano, or McGregor Holloway from just, you know, a half hour ago? If you missed it, maybe you blinked. Maybe you got up to go to the bathroom. The fight was already over. 6 seconds, okay? You have the two fighters going towards each other, and Conor McGregor goes to make they didn't even touch. Neither of them touched. And Conor McGregor goes to kick him with his right leg, and some sort of knee injury or something. I don't know. It's not clear on what it is exactly, and I couldn't see anything. He lifted it to make a kick, and he didn't even extend it out. And he kind of grabbed the outside portion of his knee. They didn't even touch. Fight over. 6 seconds. So based on the fact that at least Rousey and Carano touched, I guess that's the better fight. What a utter sheer disappointment. At least Ronda Rousey and Gina Carano were more competitive than this one. I can't. Can you imagine McGregor versus Rousey? Next fight. What would happen then? Ugh, I mean, just come on. Two big billings, you know, big billings. They've got UFC now on Paramount Plus, and this Conor McGregor, this is what happens? I don't know. It's disappointing, I guess, all the way around. And Holloway, he looked disappointed. He put his hand up like, are you kidding me? Come on. And that was it. Fight was over. 6 seconds in. 888-808-1019 is the phone number to get aboard. Completely non-competitive Conor McGregor was tonight, much like the Mets. Sorry. All right, let's go to Hector, who's calling from the Bronx. Hey, Hector.
16: Hey, how you doing?
0: All right, how are you?
16: Hopefully I don't forget my train of thought tonight. Okay, so I got a short Mets rant, but then but I'm going to my Yankees first. As far as the Yankees, I think what you said earlier about if the Yankees can maintain the lead or sustain what's going on with Judge mm-hmm. being out and stuff like that, I think the big question is, we have to make sure we can get to the reinforcements to where we can get the trade deadline. If we can wait that far, or if Cashman can actually start trying to work the wheels now before the trade deadline, because we need it now. We don't, you know, in 2 weeks could be, these next 2 or 3 weeks could be very detrimental to where we stand at in the standings, you know what I mean? So I don't think being patient and waiting to the actual trade deadline is something that's beneficial for our team. I think we need to actually be more aggressive and try to pry somebody loose if we can, you know?
0: So the problem is, and I'll let you make your Mets point too, but the problem is when you look at like the wild card, for example, there are 1, 2, 3, 4, 5, 6, 7 teams in the AL that are just below that dotted line, including the Athletics, who are only 5.5 games back of a wild card spot. Those need to shake out a bit. Meanwhile, I mean, the NL is a little bit more clearly defined, where you've got 1, 2, 3, 4, 5 teams, you know, that could make the, but it's like these teams have to shake out a little bit. And if the Yankees, the point being, if the Yankees can sustain, I mean, let's see who they have. I know they have the Dodgers coming right back from the second half, but after the Dodgers, they've got Pittsburgh, Philly, Chicago White Sox, Chicago Cubs. I mean, it's doable.
16: Right. It is definitely doable, but I just get a little worried like that as a Yankee fan. Now, my Mets point is, again, I've always said I'm not a Mets hater. I wish them well, yes. Except when they play my Yankees. Yep. I want to see a Subway Series, so I always root for them, especially against the Red Sox. So this is killing me. I don't like to see the Red Sox beat up on the Mets.
0: I know.
16: But I don't get this infatuation with Mets fans, with Lindor. Like, I always hear that the leadership, he was an MVP candidate a couple of years ago. Mm-hmm. I think he's not a good leader because, well, all the times where he's always, you know, fighting and the squirrel excuse or not getting along with players or even with Soto, I don't see him as being a good leader, especially when they're going through their funk. He's been quiet at times, but then he's been historically bad in the first couple months of the season where he's, like, batting under 200. So how much of a voice do you have as a leader when you yourself are batting under 200? So I just think that he gets the balls rolling a little too late in the season for me as somebody that I want to be a leader of my team. Like, you got to be there earlier. And if it takes you that long to get ready for the season, maybe you need to start prepping yourself a little earlier in the offseason.
0: Yeah, or differently, you know? Or doing something differently.
16: Correct. Right? Correct.
0: Yeah. I mean, right now he's hitting 212 right now. So it's July, and he's hitting 212.
16: Yeah, it's awful.
0: Yeah.
16: Hey, Daniel, real quick, also, this UFC thing, like McGregor, I think this serves Dana White a little wake-up call to stop booking fights and making them headliners when off of popularity instead of merit. Like,
0: yes.
16: Conor McGregor, you know, over the past 10 years has won one victory over a wash-up Donald Cerrone, right, mm-hmm. the cowboy, mm-hmm. and he hasn't earned anything. So to see him doing a commercial with two belts on his shoulder, like, yeah. what are we doing? This guy does not deserve this highlight or nothing like that. He overhypes himself. And I just think that stop doing it over popularity and let's get these fights. And giving people that are in their past title shots when they have, like, two fights in the UFC type of thing.
0: Right.
16: Like, come on, let's do more of an earning situation.
0: That's what that Rousey Carano fight was. I believe that was the main event as well that particular night. It's name right. recognition. And that's it.
16: Yep, exactly.
0: I know.
16: And I understand MVP. They're trying to, you know, make a name for themselves as an organization. So I get that point. But UFC, you have a name for yourself. You shouldn't be doing that.
0: Well, you know what else, too? And Hector, as you're talking here, and then I'll let you go, but I was thinking, like, now that they're on Paramount Plus, maybe they're trying to draw in the casual fan that it's more readily accessible. And they're like, oh, McGregor, I know that name. Rousey, I know that game. I'll tune in. Maybe that's what it is,
16: yeah.
0: but you're right. It has
16: yeah,
0: to stop.
16: It was embarrassment.
0: Yep, it has
16: yeah.
0: been.
16: Have a good night, man. Thank you for your time, Danny.
0: Yeah,
16: always a pleasure.
0: You got it, Hector. My pleasure's all mine. Thank you. Yeah, I mean, and I'm thinking that's what it is. You've got casuals that, you know, are going through their app at this time of night, 11 o'clock. They're like, hey, what's on TV right now? And maybe they don't even have cable. And they're like, oh, live UFC. What else is live right now, really? So, okay, oh, UFC, that's live. Let's put that on. Oh, because you know what? I know the name McGregor. Boom, done. Draws in the casuals. But hopefully it is a wake-up call, because hopefully Dana White now says to himself, okay, well, the past two times I tried to go for this, it hasn't worked. So let me make sure the next time this you know, the next major card has a guy or a girl at the top of it that really deserves it. And I'm with you on that. I agree with you on that. But back to Lindor. Batting average this season, 212. You know what? Let's do this. Worst batting average of his career, and I know we're only halfway through, is right now, 2026. On base percentage, worst of his career, right now, 2026. Slugging percentage, 349. Oh, that's right now, 2026. OPS, right now, 2026. OPS plus, you guessed it, by far, this is the worst season for OPS. I'm just going through, like, the easily comparable, like, percentage-based ones. Not looking good for Francisco Lindor. Not looking good. And I told you when it happened, when Steve Cohen came out and said, there will be no captains under my watch. Well, I don't know if I actually believe that. Because you now see him, retiring the jerseys of these very important, prominent Mets over all the years, Captain Wright and all this stuff. Like, what do you mean you don't believe in captains? You're honoring the history of the captains of the Mets with the retirement of these jerseys. I said at the time, still believe it, that at the time, Lindor was seen as the leader of this team. Steve Cohen probably knew already that Lindor had no real leadership skills, captainship skills. And to take the heat off of Lindor, he said, well, I'm just going to come out and say, and then guess what? And then he can just always say it. Like, another guy comes in and, like, you know what? This guy, I couldn't deny his leadership skills, you know, and I'm going to name him captain. Easy. And everybody forgets that he once said he was never going to name a captain. Everybody then forgets that. Water under the bridge. But all of the stuff that's coming out of that clubhouse, I mean, the owner confirmed some of it. How the thumbs down? That might as well have been a middle finger to the fans. I said that at the time. The raccoon, the squirrel, whatever it was, whatever that was, that was definitely a problem. The Soto and Lindor thing, that was a problem. Like, that's just recent history. So I think if you're the Mets and you can really get a return for Francisco Lindor, I think you move him. And look, I know you're shouting out the radio. Doesn't she know that he has a full no trade clause? Doesn't she know that? Of course I know that. But you know what I also know? That small market Stearns circumvented Brandon Nimmo's no trade clause and traded him. So there you go. There's that. No trade clauses mean nothing to this president of baseball operations. Nothing. 888-808-1019 is the phone number to get aboard. We go to Richie, who's calling from Queens. What's up there, Richie?
17: Hey, how are you, Danielle?
0: All right, how are you?
17: All right. We've talked about this before. It's such a disaster with the Mets. I think Peralta can go. I think Holmes can go. Holmes will be due back. I think people will take him.
0: I think Weaver's got a lot of value.
17: Weaver's the one guy that they might keep, but Weaver does have value, no doubt about it. It's been, again, if you had said 5 years ago that they'd be in the shape that they are with the money, mm-hmm. and the fact that he made the promise that they're going to be a contender every year, and there's no direction.
0: None.
17: There really is nothing to say. I mean, Tristan Scott, McClain look like they can be good players. Obviously, Ewing and Benz look like they could be good players. But again, a lot of teams have that. And you know, it's funny, the American League, you look at Boston. Boston was dead in the water mm-hmm. about 2.5 weeks ago. They are half a game out of a wild card.
0: Yeah.
17: And I talked during the week with Evan about Scooble. You know, Scooble, Detroit has gone 8-2. And Detroit's 2.5 out.
0: Yeah.
17: They're not going to give anybody up at this point. When you have a shot to get to the playoffs, they're not going to do it. So I'd be shocked if Scooble goes. And talking about the Yankees,
0: So that point on Scooble is good, because the Detroit Tigers look like they were dead in the water not that long ago, and that goes to the caller before. Like, I don't think any teams are going to be making moves right now because they need to figure out what they are first. So, like, the perfect example, like you just said, Detroit Tigers 8-2 over the last 10. I mean, they've got a plus run differential. Like, they're right in the mix here for the wild card. I mean, they've got 1, 2, 3, 4, 5, 6 teams to supplant to get in there, but they're right in the mix, and they're not going to deal Scooble and close this window until they're really sure that they're not going to get in. And at this point, you can't be really sure.
17: And I don't go by when there's 20 games to go and there's 6 teams ahead of you, then that's an issue. When there's 80, I don't care who's in front of you. You just win your games. Boston, there were 7 teams in front of Boston. Now Boston's a half out. Now, getting back to the Yankees, mm-hmm. you know, talking about them getting, I'm San Francisco Giants fan. I think you know that. Mm-hmm. I've been watching Devers, and Devers has been a real big disappointment. We got 3 of the worst free agents in baseball, by the way, Danielle, when we have Adamas, Chapman, and Devers.
0: Yep.
17: Devers has come along. Arise, who I love. He's one of my favorite Giants. I think he's going to go.
0: Yep.
17: Got a 3.6 on base. He's got an 800 OPS.
0: Yep.
17: And people talk about his exit velocity and value or whatever. But he could be an asset for the Yankees, you know?
0: Yes.
17: Defensively, he's been really, really good. Would you put Jazz at third, maybe? Get rid of McMahon.
0: Yeah, could be.
17: And put Arise at second.
0: Yeah.
17: Now, getting Devers.
0: 332.
17: Yeah,
0: I'll take it on his team any day.
17: Yeah, but people hate that for some reason. Yeah, I get crazy, you know, mm-hmm. being old school and saying, you know, on base doesn't mean anything. Average doesn't mean anything. The Yankees go through, and the Yankees go through these streaks where Devers could be another example of them getting to the playoffs in the big whiffs, you know, not getting on base, home run or nothing.
0: Yep.
17: And just to end it, the thing with Stanton, and I bring this up because I'm so tired of hearing that we don't really need Stanton until the playoffs. The only two teams that can do that, it seems like the Dodgers and the Yankees, because they know they're going to get there. Mm-hmm. But Stanton, any other team would be such a big disappointment because he'd never get to the playoffs. He wouldn't get them there. So is Devers an asset to them? Can he be if they get to pitching? If Cole couldn't be back what he was, if Fried, and don't forget, Fried and Rodon got beat up last year in the playoffs. No guarantees. But Schindler, their bullpen, Duvall cannot be the setup guy. I think they'll get some guys. Weaver, maybe go back there. I don't think so. I think there's bad blood there. But, yeah, I mean, bottom line is what I'm saying. With there's so many tame games left, you just can't give up.
0: Sure. And thanks for the call, Richie. Absolutely. Absolutely. That's why there's going to be no moves made. I mean, it's almost like last year where it was like everybody's kind of in position there, and then all of a sudden the deals were being made. But if we're looking at potentials, Luis Arraez should be at the top of the Yankees list, no doubt about it. No doubt about it. We could talk about Ben Rice in this year's Home Run Derby. Should he have accepted that invitation? Well, you know what? I crunched some numbers over recent history, and I don't think this is the right move. I'm sorry. I'm Danielle McCartan, 888-808-1019.
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0: Welcome back into WFAN. My name is Danielle McCartan. By the way, don't look now. Pete Alonso hit another home run, 21 on the year. Don't look now. Don't look now. Can't believe he's playing in the black and orange rather than the blue and orange, but that's another thing. 888-808-1019. We're talking outlook for the Yankees, outlook for the Mets, as we pretty much come upon the halfway point in the 2026 Major League Baseball season. One team is trending one way. The other team is trending the other way, unfortunately. And this is obviously always more fun when both teams are good, this job, this radio station. But that is not the reality of what's going on in this city in this particular season. And it's unfortunate, honestly. But the Yankees, I think, can pull it together, keep it together until Judge gets back. The Mets, it's just a matter of who's got the price tag on them. And who doesn't? Like, think about like a garage sale. Who is he going around putting that little circular sticker on? You know, who is he not? Because I think many of the Mets will not be wearing the Mets uniform after the trade deadline. Many. 888-808-1019. And I think if there's any time to move Francisco Lindor, it's now. All right, let's go back to the phones. We got Mike in Brooklyn calling. Hey, Mike, what's on your mind?
6: Hey, Danielle, how are you tonight?
0: All right, how are you?
6: Good, good, good. I might need a couple extra minutes tonight because I got a couple of different points. First of all, shout out to Ray on the other side over there, because every time I call recently, I hear him shaking his head on the other side of the phone.
0: Not doing it right now.
6: He was before, believe me. Okay. So my first point. So everybody, and you were just talking about Alonso, right? So, I wanted Alonso back, but the problem is he's got to work too. Meaning, so say if he was on the Mets, they win 3 or 4 more games. He wasn't the problem. You know what the problem was, or still is? The pitching. The pitching is absolute trash. I've been saying this for 4 years.
0: Yes.
6: You have every single guy, whether it's Peralta, McClain, you name them.
0: Reclamation projects.
6: Garbage. And the problem is when you get Stearns, right? And I'm probably one of the only guys. I think you hung up on me last year. I said, let Stearns basically. No, you did. Let Stearns do from basically ground zero and let him, because he was actually decent with the Brewers. What? Because he drafted. But he had guys like Hader, Corbin Burns, Woodruff. Mm-hmm. He had guys in who he drafted that were studs. There are no studs here. Nothing. Even McClain. McClain is good. He's not a stud.
0: You know
6: not
0: what?
6: As good. He's not a stud.
0: As you're saying stud, you know, I'm thinking like as a house, like you want to build a house. You need studs to build the house on. He took a sledgehammer and like with a baseball bat Boom. He knocked out Brandon, the Madden Nimmo stud. Boom. The Pete Alonso stud. Boom. The Jeff McNeil. Edwin Diaz. Boom, boom, boom. Knocked them all down. And then, boom, the roof fell on him. And now he doesn't have the tools to get himself out of the wreckage. Stearns.
6: Exactly. And then what he needs to win, the pitching is garbage.
0: Yes.
6: So it's a lose-lose. So you still, even if he went to go, even if he had Alonso, and what, maybe they won three or four more games?
0: Mm-hmm.
6: They're second in last place to the Rockies. Just let that sink in.
0: Yep.
6: A $400 million payroll.
0: Yep.
6: You're not going to pass the, look at where they are to the Reds. They're not going to pass the Reds.
0: Mm-hmm.
6: And then let's just go to Cohen. Okay. Cohen basically told us all, I'm going to spend, but I'm not going to spend like a drunken sale. Meaning, right? Yes, we're going to get Soto. We're going to put fannies in the seats. But you know what? We're going to have Stearns to get the reclamation projects in there so I don't have to spend $400 million in taxes, right? This is what he's doing.
0: I don't know, because there's so much money wrapped up in players that he is paying to no longer be there, like $17 million to Frankie Montas. Like things like this like make me think of like that is spending money like a drunken sailor. That is when you give Bo Bichette $42 million in annual value when his actual projected value was only going to be 22. That to me is the epitome of spending like a drunken sailor.
6: Yeah, yes and no. But let me give you the last point. So last night, because I love when you go with your dad, and I always told you this. I love it, and I sent you a couple of weeks ago, our first call, whatever, years and years ago.
0: Mm-hmm.
6: But so what do you call it? I went last night to the game with my daughter and her boyfriend, my youngest daughter, right? Mm-hmm. She's 22. First play of the game. Did you see Soto? You want to talk about a one-ring player? Soto can hit, yes, and he's good, right? $800 million. The guy cannot play the field. He is garbage in the field. I don't care what Garrick says, I don't care what Keith says. Yes, he went from complete garbage to garbage. So they said he got better from last year. No, he's the first play. His arm, it's a pipe cleaner. There was a guy, the guy in the right field, Wilbur Abreu, I think it's Abreu. He threw a cannon from right field home to keep Soto on third base. First play, Soto can't even basically throw to third base. You can't pay this guy. I will guarantee you, I don't care if you have a notebook or whatever, if I'm alive in 10, 15 years, when this contract is done, mm-hmm. and you're still on here,
0: mm-hmm.
6: I will guarantee you that the Mets will not win anything with Soto. He is not a leader.
0: Well,
6: he's not a leader. Why?
0: See, Mike, I think, I'm not sure about the leadership thing, because I actually have never talked to him, so, and I'll get back to you on that when I do. But
6: mm-hmm.
0: I think that his time in the outfield, I mean, right now, his defensive runs saved for the year, projected over the year, -9. Like, that's not good, okay? So
6: he stinks!
0: Yeah, I know. But what I'm saying is, that is the Mets' designated hitter. So whatever his time in the outfield is over, the Mets, for all these years, as long as there has been a designated hitter in the National League, they haven't had a designated hitter. So I think with the proliferation of the guys in the outfield showing that they could do it, I think maybe they'll have to bring somebody else in, but his days are pretty much numbered. He is a liability in the outfield. There's no doubt about it.
6: Last thing, Danielle. You give me $100 million, I will go to the batting cage tomorrow. I will be the best DH you've ever seen for the rest of your life. And tell Ray, I'll give him $3 million. When I make $100 million, I'll give him $3 million though.
0: Well, how much is in it for me there, Mike?
6: You get $3.2 million.
0: Oh, I get
6: $3.2 million.
0: Come on, man. Okay.
6: No, I share.
0: Okay.
6: I share with you guys.
0: All right.
6: Listen, love you, Danielle. Always great to talk to you, and have a great night. But look up that, I guarantee, write in a notebook that we will never win with Soto. Have a great night.
0: All right, Mike. Well, see, I don't know. Soto as a fielder, maybe. Maybe. But Soto's bat in a lineup and the way he approaches at bats, like that's valuable to a team. That is valuable. So in the field, though, as long as he's a fielder, I don't know. I'd have to look into, like, I remember I dug deep on, like, Aaron Judge in right field. I looked and, like, he has a hold, like, the hold percentage for Aaron Judge is, like, they don't run on him. They just don't. He's got the ball in his hands and everybody freezes. I wonder what it is for Soto. Maybe I can look it up, but we're going to have a quick turnaround here. But, yeah, I just don't know how much longer But the thing is, how much are you paying the guy to just be a designated hitter? Like, that's a huge contract. To just play one side of the ball, you're going to be making $51 million a year to just walk to the plate 3 to 4 times a night? Maybe there's something they could do to work with him and increase his value, not for trades, but like just increase his ability to play the field. Because it, you know, and it sticks out. It sticks out, too, when the team's not good. You know, and it doesn't get buried under the, you know, the, oh, well, you know what? The Mets won. Everybody forgot about the error he made in the first play of the game. You know, like, it doesn't get buried because the team is not good. And he's the superstar. And he's making $51 million a year. It doesn't get buried. Let's go to Sean in Old Bridge. Hey, Sean.
7: Hey, how's it going, Daniel?
0: All right, how are you?
7: I'm doing okay. So before I get to my point, I got to say I do feel bad for McGregor, though, how his attempt to win against Holloway. Mm-hmm. I have a feeling that it was probably that same injury leg that happened when he was against Dustin Poirier,
0: yeah,
7: I think.
0: Poirier,
7: that, yeah, that was like, when I saw that, I was like, oh my goodness, that just, you're not supposed to bend it that way. I was like, oh my God.
0: Yeah, I'm wondering, I'm looking to see like what the actual diagnosis, I haven't seen it yet, but I'll keep you updated as I do. As I look.
7: Okay. So, I do hope he's okay because I actually do like him as a fan. So, honestly, so I feel bad for some of those, like, really hardcore McGregor fans. But for now, let's look to the positives of, like, how the Yankees did really beautifully, doing beautifully against the Nationals in the series, which I'm really, really happy about. The hitting has been spectacular. And then we got Ben Rice, of course, going to his first home run derby and his All-Star game, which I'm really excited about.
0: I'm not a fan of the home run derby, though. I gotta. It's great for him. I know personally. I think his dad's going to be throwing on the ball. I get it, but long-term team in mind, I'm not a huge fan of it.
7: Oh boy. We'll see how he does, though, because I am actually curious. So I think it's going to. Regardless, I think it'll still be really fun and a special moment because I know if I was in his shoes, I've definitely like enjoy the moment too and just like have a good time and have fun. But throughout the season itself, he has just been so on point. Like even though there are some games that he's had mistakes, but he's also just been like amazing behind the plate and defensively too.
0: It's I'm sorry, I'd missed the name. Who did you just say?
7: Ben Rice.
0: Oh, Ben Rice. Oh, yeah. Ben Rice is the unsung MVP of this team without, you know, Judge on it, of course. Like, he is a major reason they are where they are. We talked about that. And he is just, he's a smart dude. He's an Ivy League educated guy. And I just think that, like the sky is literally the limit for him. Literally.
7: Yeah, and this other thing I brought up, because I wanted to share, I never got a chance to, was like with the trade deadline. Mm-hmm. So this was kind of an interesting kind of theory. Let's say, for example, that Fried, for example, was like, could not, like, his season was like not so great and his injury timeline was longer. Let's say that, for example, they needed an ace. Would that go to for Scooby? Would that be this go-to move for the Yankees? Well, and what would they have to give up?
0: Yeah, Sean, and that's a good question. So I don't know yet, and we talked about it before. I mean, the Tigers are kind of still in it. I don't know if they're going to give up Scooby. Like the Yankees are perennially in it every year. You know, they're in it. The Tigers are not. So if you're going to trade Tarek Scooby, you better be damn sure that you are not going to make it, and therefore you're going to shut the window for many years moving forward. It's not just, oh, well, we'll dump this guy and, you know, we'll get back after it next year. It's not that. And that's why I keep saying, like, okay, it's July 12th. There are many games that still need to be played before this trade deadline in August. Many teams are going to figure out, have a better idea at least of where they stand. Do they actually, you know, with a piece or two, can they actually make it to the postseason? Or are they better off unloading? And the Tigers are right in that mix. So I'm not sure. I don't know. By the way, the quote from Dana White on Conor McGregor's injury in UFC 329, this is a direct quote. He said, "We're assuming blown ACL, The doctors think the same too. Well, that might be the last we've ever seen of Conor McGregor in the octagon. 888-808-1019. Quick turnaround here. I'll be right back with you here on The Fan.
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0: See that? We're right back. You can call me on your cell phone. 888-808-1019 is the phone number to get aboard. That's it. My name is Danielle McCartan. 1 hour down, four to go. You've got a 5-hour marathon coming your way on the overnight. And by the way, at 4:20 or thereabouts, one of the greatest Mets to ever wear the uniform will be joining us here on the program. Okay, so 4:20. You can get your guesses in. Many guesses happened on social media at Coach MCCARTAN over the past day or so. None have been correct. Nobody has been correct. And I'm sitting there going, really? No one's gotten this yet? Well, you'll find out at 4:20. I'm not giving any answer unless you get it, unless you call in and unless you guess it, then I'll tell you. But I'm not telling you. I'm not giving you any hints either. One of the greatest Mets of all time, obviously still living because he did an interview with me yesterday, pre-recorded it yesterday. So he's still alive, even today, I checked. One of the greatest Mets of all time, 420. 888-808-1019, talking about the Yankees outlook, talking about the Mets outlook. Lou in Astoria, he was just here, he's gone now. Lou, I was calling for you next. All right, we go to Moose, he's calling from Jamaica. What's up there, Moose? Moose on the loose.
9: What's going on, Danielle? How are you?
0: I'm good. How are you?
9: I'm doing well. Can't complain. So, yeah, I have a trade proposal from a Yankee perspective.
0: Oh, boy. Okay.
9: Might help the Mets if it's worth their while, or don't think the fans will like it. But yet again, the Mets are caught between a rock and a hard place. And David Stearns needs to decide what's the best course of action.
0: Correct.
9: So here it is. For Francisco Lindor to become a Yankee.
0: Oh, boy.
9: Right?
0: Can we stop there? I'm not interested, but go ahead.
9: All right. Once again, it's trying to make chicken salad from you know what.
0: Mm-hmm.
9: But anyway.
0: I just don't like the idea. I don't think he'd be a good fit in this clubhouse, to be quite honest with you.
9: Neither do I. As a Yankee fan, I don't want his contract, but
0: yeah,
9: I'm only trying to help out a friend. Ben Hess, right? Luciano and their pick, 2 out of 3, or if they just want one, Weathers, Warren, or Heal.
0: For Lindor?
9: And you can throw in a couple single high A prospects if you want to.
0: No, the Mets want actual. Look, if I'm dealing Lindor, and thanks for the call there, Moose. If I am dealing Lindor, there is no way I'm getting a back of the rotation pitcher. There's no way I want triple A guys that may or may not pan out. If I am sending Lindor packing, I am expecting a return of major league talent, legitimate major league talent in return. In return. I mean, it's going to start with Spencer Jones or Jason Dominguez. Start. Or George Lombard. Because you got to replace who's gone. No, no way. The Mets are never going to do it. I never want Francisco Lindor on the Yankees either. That trade is not going to happen. No way. But if a trade were to happen between the two of them, I want Luke Weaver back. I said it last year. Luke Weaver, the difference between, I'll say it again. I think it was a hamstring injury. Okay, he hurt his hamstring last year. Let's just say his recovery, his return to action time was like 4 to 6 weeks, something like that. He came back in like half the time. And he wasn't, that second half of the season, he wasn't up to par. He has been absolutely dominant for the Mets this season because he's 100% uninjured. Like he was not in the second half of last season. So if there's any deal going down between the Yankees and the Mets, I want Weaver back on the Yankees. I want no part of Francisco Lindor. None. Send them to wherever where he can be a ticket draw. You get some real talent back, and he could be the ticket draw for that team.

0: Hey, Danielle. Thanks for taking the call.
1: Yeah.
0: You mentioned that you're worried about Rice, as far as being in the home run derby and how it's going to affect the team and everything. But I just wanted to say that this year the rules have changed, so they're only allowed 10 swings. So I think that will, in the past, these guys were like running out of gas towards the end. They're
1: Yeah.
0: taking 60, 70 hacks, and I think it'll be different and better for the team.
1: Yeah, but to me, it's just, the angle, the load, the launch angle, like all this stuff, it changes the way you hit the ball. I don't like that. No matter if it's 10 swings, 100 swings, 300 swings, I don't like it.
0: Right. Do you think that it's different than their approach, during like a batting practice or something like that?
1: I think it is, because I've watched batting practice like before the fans come in, and it's like, okay, it seems to be the first round, it's like just making contact. Second round is like line drives. Third round is like unleash it, but not launch it. It's not try to get it over the if it goes over the fence and into the empty seats, fine. But it's not like launch it into the empty seats every single time the ball comes at you.
0: Right. Well, that makes sense. That makes sense. I guess we'll see. I got one more question for you. As far as the All-Star start, do you think that Schwitler's going to get the nod for the start?
1: Ultimately, I think yes. I think he is. I think he's going to use it as his bullpen. Yeah, because like, look, and thanks for the call there, Dave. I mean, I understand like that would be his day to throw, and obviously pitching even in an All-Star game is a lot more stressful than pitching in a bullpen session, no doubt about it. I mean, Joe Girardi was talking about it today on the broadcast. I mean, I don't want to say obviously, but it is. It's different. So. And I know Joe Girardi put forth, and by the way, Joe Girardi for Mets manager, make it happen. But I know he put the suggestion out there, like, okay, you let him, pitch that extra stressful rather than a bullpen session, first inning of the All-Star game. You give him the start, and then you let him start two, three games after the break. So he still gets his amount of rest. I thought that was a great suggestion. I think it's a great way to kind of circumvent it, to go around it. And I think that plan would work. And I would love to see Cam Schlittler start the All-Star game. He deserves it. I mean, he is the far and away runaway candidate to win the Cy Young Award. He should be starting that game. He should be. And who knows? Will he ever get the chance to start in that game ever again? Nobody knows. You can't say yes or no. So I think while it's there, it sort of mostly works out. I think you do it. I think you do it. What is it going to be? 15 pitches? 20. I want to see it. That I want to see. 888-808-1019. I think he's earned it. Is the phone number to call? Let's check back in at Stu. Let's see what he's doing. Stu!
2: Danielle, how's it going?
1: I don't know. What's going on? Where are you? There's a lot of noise in the background.
2: I'm on the train from Hoboken right now.
1: Oh, it's a party crowd. All right. I didn't know the train
2: ran
1: this
2: trying
1: late
2: to watch the fight.
1: To county, Bergen County. Was it
2: Yeah,
1: the 12:30
2: I wanted
1: train,
2: to
1: right?
2: ask you. What was that?
1: The 12:30 one's the last one, isn't it? I remember that.
2: Yeah, it's the last one.
1: Yeah, it sucks. Go ahead. So you went to see the fight. I'm watching the replay right now on the TV. Go ahead.
2: I want to talk about the New York Giants. Being a long life Giants fan, I think this year might be the year. Harbaugh coming in,
1: yeah.
2: I think they could be a playoff team this year. What are your thoughts on that?
1: I think it's not out of the realm of possibility, to be quite honest with you. You got a head coach that is the man in the room, and I'll hang up here so that you can hear the answer there. I think, and we're talking Giants here all of a sudden, but that's fine. I think Jackson Dart takes the next step. I think this guy is holding everybody accountable. That is John Harbaugh, and from the top on down, and I think that is worth its weight in at least a few extra wins. I think this team is better than it has ever been in the past, couple years. And now they have somebody that knows how to win leading them. I like the Giants' odds of sneaking in to the playoffs this year. I do. I like the Giants' odds. I don't know about winning the division, but maybe as a wild card team. I think it can be done, provided that everybody that's supposed to be on the field stays on the field. I mean, it's been a while since that Giants team has been in one piece. I think they got better. The biggest thing on defense was they were letting other teams run all over them. I think they got better in the run defense via the draft. I think this Giants team is going to surprise a lot of people this year. Because not only are you going to have Cam Scadaboo and Malik Nabers at 100,

0: 100%. The defense has gotten better, and the defense has been a large part of the problem for this team for over the past couple years. So I think you're onto something. I think you're onto something. I think the Giants might sneak in as a wild card team. Okay, in the order that you call, we go to Zach in Jersey City. Hey, Zach, what's on your mind?
1: Danielle, how you doing? Pleasure to talk to you.
0: Likewise.
1: Yeah, so I'm up in Connecticut now, but I started listening to you when I was getting on my bar ship in Jersey City, so it is truly a pleasure.
0: Oh, my brother lives in Jersey City. What bar do you work at?
1: Oh, no way. I used to work at White Star Ward Street. Shout out the big dogs over there, right over in Paulsa. Fantastic. But, yeah, I just had brought up C.J. Abrams to the Yankees just because I grew up outside of D.C. Uh-huh. He's hitting 276, 20 bombs, 67 RBIs, 15 stolen bases. He would solve a massive problem there. Don't know if you had any thoughts on that. I don't know how much it would get to take him to get to the Yankees, or the Nats would be willing to give him up. And also, to the previous caller's point, I'm a huge Commanders fan, and Harbaugh going to the Giants, I was furious because I think he's going to have that organization in line and step, get everybody in a winning culture, and set a precedent. So as a Commanders fan, I'm upset because I think the division's already going to be a slaughterhouse, but having Harbaugh in New York is going to be incredible. They made two great draft picks in the first round, and it's going to be fun.
0: And it also stops the cycle of these unproven coordinators that are going to come in and they're looking for the next McVay and they haven't found it. So why not have a guy come in that wants to be part of the fabric here that knows how to win? I mean that hire was a no-brainer. So I think it legitimately gives them two or three more wins right off the bat having him as the head coach of that team.
1: Oh, there's no question about it. Game management, time management.
0: I'm thinking practice plans. Like you, everybody has a job. This is what's being done.
1: Yes.
0: This, that, to crack the whip, this, that. This is how you win. This is how you work out. Here's your plan. You're not coming in overweight. Like all these things that go with one of these types of coaches. I'm very excited for it.
1: Yeah, I mean, I would be too. I'm jealous. The pedigree is incredible. I've already heard, I've been listening, obviously, to the fan all the time, but a lot of rumors about, you know, it's 10 practices and I believe 11 days. He's going to whip him into shape. Yep. Like, there's not going to be any dillying or dallying in a New York Giants practice anymore, you know?
0: That's right. And you know what? With the young team, though, Zach, you need that, too. You do need that.
1: Yeah.
0: So.
1: And I think, honestly, like, I really think with a team with so much young talent, to have somebody who is in the leadership position and is a proven winner, and I can just go to the whiteboard, go to the clipboard, be like, hey, look what I've done. I don't really need to tell you guys why. You can just look at my record, you know, and that's easy. And if the young guys believe in you, that's all you need.
0: Yeah. Yeah.
1: The only thing I would say for the Giants is, do you have, I don't know if you have any sources or anything. I'm sure you do, but the neighbors thing would be the only thing if I was a Giants fan that I would be a little bit tentative about.
0: The date of return.
1: Just because I've heard week five, I've heard week eight, I've heard nobody really knows.
0: Yeah, I don't know. I actually don't have any sources. I'm reading the same reports you are, and I think it's pretty standard that he's not going to be starting the season off. I don't think.
1: I mean, it's going to be a blast. I'm really looking forward to it. Thank you so much for taking my call. Like I said, as a bartender, getting off work and getting in the car and being able to listen to you on the way home is just a blast.
0: Yeah. Well,
1: thank you so much for taking my call. Look forward to listening to you.
0: All right. You got it. Thanks. And as far as the going back to the C.J. Abrams thing, I mean, look, nice fit. He'd be a great fit. But again, I'm not trying to cop out here. I am just going to go back to the wild card picture and say, as of this moment, the Nationals are four games out of a postseason spot. Are they going to trade their starting shortstop, you know, big time dude? Likely not. You know, and that's at this point, likely not. And that's, again, you have to wait until the season plays out a little bit. I mean, talking on the broadcast, I mean, the Yankees broadcast, the S Network, I watched a little bit of that today, or I guess yesterday, but they made a huge point to keep hammering the point of that offense is good. That offense is really good. It's just the pitching is not that good. The bullpen is terrible. It is. So can they go ahead and get a reliever or two? And does that fortify their team into a playoff contender? Because the offense is there, no doubt about it. That team is mostly there. The pitching is the problem that they need to, you know, they need to fortify the pitching to kick it over the goal line. So I'm not sure the Washington Nationals are going to be sellers at all. 888-808-1019. We go back to the phones. Teddy in Yonkers. What's up, Teddy?
2: Danielle, it's been a long time. How you been, dear?
0: All right. How are you?
2: Okay.
0: Doing good.
2: Danielle, I've made the prognostication about the Yankees. I've been disappointed for a number of years. Danielle, Tampa Bay is going to win the division. They're not going to fold. They keep on winning. They have pitching. I know we hit Rasmussen, okay, which is, you know, unlikely. Yeah. Nobody thought that.
0: Yeah.
2: But they still have good pitching, and they have a very good lineup, and they're consistent. And, Danielle, just like last year, it was Toronto. We lost in the tiebreaker. Mm-hmm. In order for us to get beat, have break the tiebreaker, we're going to have to sweep, I think, Tampa Bay the remaining games that we have.
0: Four left.
2: Yeah, I think we're going to have to win all four. Otherwise, we lose the tiebreaker. And Danielle, yeah, it's nice to have meetings and have pep talk like Jazz was talking. But Danielle, the proof of the pudding is in the eating. You need good starting pitching. Mm-hmm. And Cole's getting older. He's coming back from Tommy John surgery.
0: Yeah.
2: He's not the same.
0: Mm-hmm.
2: Rodon, we don't know when he's coming back.
0: Mm-hmm.
2: And then Fried, same thing there. And Schickler is great. He had a bad first inning. Everybody does,
0: yeah.
2: Okay?
0: Yeah.
2: He's the only one that I'm sure of. And what's your opinion?
0: I don't know. I think when they are all back, that's what I'm saying. The whole opening tonight was like, can they stay afloat? And the pitching is also part of it. We didn't talk about the pitching, but it's also part of it. Like, this is, and you said it, Gerrit Cole's getting older. Aaron Judge is also getting older, even though he's not on the field right now. That should be in the back of Brian Cashman's mind with the impending, I think, work stoppage, at least lockout, you know, next season. I just think that Brian Cashman needs to go all the way in at this deadline, do everything possible to make sure that the Yankees, but I think when you look at in a short series, you got Schlittler, Fried, and Cole. I think that's a pretty good, you know, in a short series, I think that's a pretty good rotation still.
2: Yeah. Danielle, who would you go for? What would advise Cashman if you had the opportunity, mm-hmm, to go for what position? Catcher?
0: I always think you can never have enough pitching. So relief pitching, probably I would tell him to look at, because I don't know how viable finding a starter is going to be at this moment. So I'd advise him relief pitching. I would want Luke Weaver back in the worst way.
2: You would want him back.
0: Yes.
2: Yeah, I would too.
0: Yes. And I can't believe that they let him go, but I would want him back for sure. Then I would look at the catchers, you know, who is available potentially, but like, it's one of those things where, what do you do? Because trading for a catcher midseason and having him learn the pitchers, learn everything, all the pitchers midseason is kind of like a tall ask. It has been done, I know that, but it's a hard ask to have the guy come in and learn everything all over again. So maybe what I would do is I would maybe, and I know this might be crazy, but I would maybe make Ben Rice your everyday catcher. And maybe it's a little easier to find a first baseman out on the market than it is to replace a catcher midseason. Maybe that's the move.
2: Okay. Hey, Danielle, why would normally Schickler just pitch today, which was Saturday? Why would he pitch Tuesday in the All-Star game? God forbid.
0: Yeah,
2: isn't that a short time frame? I know he wouldn't pitch much, no more than an inning, but Do you think that's wise?
0: Yeah, but in between starts, they do have their own little bullpen sessions, you know, against either live batters or in the actual bullpen. So this would kind of just replace that. And he was scheduled on Tuesday to do it. So whether it's going to be on the All-Star mound or it's going to be in the All-Star bullpen, it was going to happen either way.
2: Okay. All right. Danielle, thanks a lot for taking my call.
0: You got it.
2: You're great as usual. And be well, dear.
0: Thank you. We'll talk next time.
2: Okay.
0: All right. Yeah, I mean, I think the Schlittler thing is a little bit overblown because he was scheduled for work on Tuesday anyway. So obviously pitching in front of, in front of the All-Star crowd, it's a little bit more stressful, no doubt about it. It's more stressful work rather than just pitching to a catcher in the bullpen, right? Bullpen catcher. It's obviously a little bit more stressful, but you know what? If he was scheduled on Tuesday to pitch anyway, to work on Tuesday anyway, like in an intermediary combat capacity between starts, and if it was going to happen Tuesday anyway, why not give the guy the start at the All-Star game? It won't be much work at all. Won't be many pitches at all. And thinking about him, when is the next time you're ever going to get the chance to do it ever? So I say do it. I say do it. And then you give him extra time on the back end. I love that suggestion from Joe Girardi on the broadcast earlier today. I don't know, yesterday, a couple hours ago. I think Joe Girardi would be a perfect fit. As I listen to him do the broadcast, I say, wow, he's got to get back into the manager's chair. He would be a perfect fit for the Mets. Perfect. Because, you know, Andy Green said he wants no part of it moving forward. He's going to go back to an office job next season. He wants no part of it. So who better than Joe Girardi? 888-808-1019. My name is Danielle McCartan. We'll talk Ben Rice starting in the All-Star game, being one of the guys in the field for the Home Run Derby, and your Yankees and Mets outlooks moving forward this season. 888-808-1019.
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0: Back into WFAN. I'm seeing on the break here some video coming out of Yankee Stadium tonight. Eminem came out with Jay-Z at Yankee Stadium, and I was just thinking back to, I don't remember what year it was, but when they did the co-headline billing over there at Yankee Stadium, Eminem and the Jay-Z show, we went. It's a crazy story, but I was at the VMAs in California, came off the plane, and literally got in my car and drove right to Yankee Stadium to go to that show. Like that, like suitcase still in the trunk. That was an amazing show, and I'm very jealous of everybody that's there right now. Or I don't know if it's still going on, but I saw, I don't know if that video, you know, people post things later, but I did see the video of, you know, mom spaghetti, knees weak, arms are heavy, all that. I did see that. That looked awesome. Anyway, yeah, Beyonce song, lead into Jay-Z, you know. How that works. And I misspoke before. It wasn't 6 seconds long in the McGregor fight. It was 69 seconds, you know? So, you know, sorry about that. It was 69 seconds long. It wasn't 6 seconds. But it ended the way it ended, which was not good. And people are demanding refunds for the bets they placed on it. Like, this is a whole mess. A whole mess. And maybe just now, Dana White learned that really you should be given not the top billing to familiar names, but to the people, the women and the men that have earned it. Earned it. 888-808-1019. Let's go to Brett, who's calling in from Long Island. What's up, Brett?
20: Hey, Danielle. Great show.
0: Oh, thanks. Appreciate it.
20: Hey, I'm going to seem like a setup because you were talking about Joe Girardi right before the break, and I was actually calling to talk to you about Joe Girardi.
0: Oh, look at that.
20: I agree. I agree. I think he's a no-brainer. I think he would do wonders to work with Alvarez and with the young pitching staff.
0: Yep.
20: And I think he would leave. I think he would leave the veterans for alone for the most part. I think he's a great fit. My question for you is: this is a lost season, right? I mean, obviously, it's a lost season. Mm-hmm. Why do we need to have Andy Green sit in the dugout? Why can't Girardi be there and assess this team in a less pressure situation?
0: I'm wondering the same question. And if not Girardi, then why not anybody else other than Andy Green who doesn't want the job? I am.

0: That's a great question. I don't know the answer to that. And I don't know anybody that has asked that question of the Mets in the front office or the owner of the Mets. I know I would have, because I'm wondering the same thing.
1: I mean, you have guys like Benj and Ewing that are developing.
0: Yes.
1: It'll be nice to play for their manager for that's what they're going to have for next year.
0: Right. Or not. But you know what? At least you're getting a guy in there that has managed at the Major League Baseball level, who has won as a player in this city and as a manager in this city. So he's got a little something to teach them and to guide them, other than the fact that they're putting Ewing at second base now. Is that what the analytics spreadsheet said to do? Is that the game plan? I mean, they're running the risk of stunting his development with these stupidity moves. That would not be happening if you have a real manager in that dugout.
1: No, it's ridiculous. I think Girardi would be a lot like Harbaugh for the Giants.
0: Yep.
1: I look at it as that analogy.
0: Yep.
1: Thanks, Danielle.
0: Yep. Brett, you're right on there. You're right on the money there. And I know he's working with Yes, and I can't imagine Yes would be the blocker. I can't imagine Yes would be like, no, you have to continue doing, you know, your X amount of games with us. You can't go manage the Mets. I don't think that's how that network works. I don't think so. If an opportunity came to manage a baseball team right here in this city, I think the Yes Network would be happy to let him go to do that. But that's something also, Brett, that I've been wondering. Why is it that you've got a guy in that dugout, like a lame duck, you know? Like, he's just holding the spot. Well, okay, well, you could start to look at guys that are unemployed right now and try to get them in the dugout. See if they work out or not. See if that they're that spark plug that Don Mattingly was to Philadelphia Phillies. Why not? Why are you just spinning the wheels here with a guy who's already told you he doesn't want the job next year? So whether that's bringing in Joe Girardi for the rest of the season, whether that's bringing in Wally Backman for the rest of the season, whether it's bringing in anybody, Beltran, he's not working, right? Cora, he's not working, is he? Why can't any of these guys take the seat right now? And then you can decide. I want no part of Beltran or Cora, by the way. I just don't like how they were both part of a systemic, they created it, a systemic cheating system. I want no part of it. Because imagine if they turn the Mets around in one season and then everybody starts saying, well, are they cheating? Now, listening for garbage cans in Citi Field dugout, like no. I want no part of it. I want no part of it. But I have this sneaking suspicion that it's Beltran's to lose. And if I'm able to get into that press conference, I need some clarification on the cheating. A. And B. Because he went in to the Astros and he said they basically that they weren't cheating enough and they need to cheat more. And he was the ringleader of the whole entire organization. There were players allegedly that did not want any part of it. And he got was the godfather and basically forced them into doing it and participating in the ring. Like, that's pretty bad. That's pretty damning, actually. And if you're a young player in that clubhouse, you're not going to stand up to a guy like Carlos Beltran. You're just going to do what he says. I'm not sure that's the great environment that you want to, invoke or set up as a manager of a team, of a bunch of young guys. I'm not sure that's what I want. I want a guy that has shown that he can win in this city, which is unlike any city elsewhere in the country. He can win in New York as a player. He can win in New York as a manager. It's Joe Girardi, man. It's Joe Girardi. That's the answer. And to have Andy Green spinning his wheels in that dugout now, it's just a waste. The Mets are running the risk of stunting the development of many of these young guys. And that's a shame. That really is. It's a shame. So, I don't know. What do I know, right? But you know what though? I never get these sayings right. I never let the grass grow under my feet. Is that the expression? Is that it? But whatever it is. Like I've been working on a little side project over the past couple months. And I want you to think back. Do you remember? Oh God, when was it? April, maybe? End of March? The Italian Football League, like actual football, like American football, they make it. They have an Italian Football League, not soccer. Actual, like helmets and everything. They announced a new commissioner of the league. Guy's name was Justin Pugh, you know, drafted by the Giants, then came straight off the couch to go play for them. Yeah, he was named commissioner of the Italian Football League. Well, as it turns out, Justin Pugh does not speak Italian. But guess who does? I do. So over the past couple weeks, you know, we've been meeting once a week. No more than once. Yeah, I'm trying to think of the one time. No, I think just once a week over the past couple weeks. You know, it's kind of go through the language. And, you know, we started at the very beginning. We started at basic, formal and informal greetings. And we've gone through a host of other different lessons over the past weeks. And, you know, I'd have to say, like, it has been so enjoyable to teach someone that actually wants to learn. That one of the you know, meetings, and I opened up the Google Meet, and he said, you know, I've been looking at this throughout the week. And I sat there, and I was like, to myself, I was like, you know what? I can't say any kid in my class looked at anything over the past week on their own. So I appreciated that. Like, he wants to learn. And maybe there are a handful of those in my actual classes that won't actually tell it to me. But, you know, I'll give you teaching in an actual classroom nowadays, in a public school, it's like 90% behavior management and like 10% actual teaching and learning. And it's not my classroom. It's every classroom. But I dig, it's summertime. Forget that. So in our most like recent session, Justin, he was preparing for the Italian Bowl. And a team from Firenze was going against a team from Parma. And I tried to watch it on YouTube last Saturday. I tried. You had to pay $6.99. Not happening. You had to become a subscriber. It was at $6.99 a month. I don't know what it was, and I wasn't doing it. But he told me he's working on getting that paywall taken down. Good. Because if you want to grow the sport, you got to start somewhere. Take the paywall down. But I did see on YouTube, because I did subscribe to the channel, so I got a little pop-up message, that they put the whole game up. It's like a 5-hour long video, but they put the whole game up and it was for free. So I was like kind of seeking through it, you know. And I wanted to go to the end because I wanted to see how he did at the end, what we practiced, okay? We were practicing on our Google Meet before he left, the night before he left, like what the trophy ceremony, the trophy presentation would look like, what the congratulations would look like. And I went on the video because I wanted to see if he nailed it in real life, like we nailed it during a tutoring session. So guess what? I'm sitting there watching it, you know, seeking through back and forth, make, you know, whatever, watching it. They didn't even let the commissioner of the league present the trophy to the winning team. How do you do that? What the heck is that about? Like, we're going to have a talk about that because that's got to change. I felt bad though. He was standing on the sideline. I saw him there. He was so ready for the moment. We practiced the line. And it just never presented itself. How, as a league, do you not let your commissioner present the winning team with the winning trophy? I don't know. Maybe next year. But anyway, auguri to the Guelfi Firenze on their Italian Bowl victory. And I just can't wait to get back to work with Commissioner Pugh. 888-808-1019 is the phone number to get aboard. And let's do this now. I've crunched some numbers. I don't love Ben Rice in the Home Run Derby. I don't think it's the right move for the team. 888-808-1019.
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0: This is some JT and some Jay-Z. I wonder if he brought out Justin Timberlake. That would be awesome. You know, Justin Timberlake lives, I believe, in the Hamptons. So that's kind of crazy. That's a great song. That's a great, great song. It's got to be a great concert, too. If you're heading home from that, give me a call. I want to know how it went down. By the way, an update from Conor McGregor. Okay. He tweeted this just a short time ago. He said, my head gasket is gone, destroyed. I had no injury or injuries going into the fight. I was throwing kicks, planted and jumping, and all throughout camp, as well as backstage before the fight. This came out of nowhere. I am beyond dark here. I can only describe it as hell. Huh. That's a shame. You can't go out like that. A guy like that can't go out like that, right? I don't know if I believe, because people are putting videos of him taking his shoes off and like not able to put all of his weight on his, I don't know if he just lost his balance. I don't really know. More will come out, I guess. But he said he wasn't hurt going into it. And that's it. So you think he makes a comeback? He can't go out. A guy like that cannot go out like this. I mean, right? We'll see what the next move is. Obviously, he's a little emotional to make a decision right now, of course. Here's the set list. Jay-Z did 25 songs. Brought out Alicia Keys, looks like. And so many others. That's so cool. So cool. 888-808-1019. I am having a little bit of FOMO right now. A little bit of FOMO, no doubt about it. I want to talk about Ben Rice going in this home run derby. So, like, as we all know, like, as the league knows, the Yankees offense has been, you know, scuffling. We'll use a word from Aaron Boone, scuffling over the past 2 weeks. Like, their best power bats are nowhere to be found. So, I'm talking Stanton and Judge. And I know Ben Rice has emerged as one, but he's the only one right now in that lineup for the most part. So should Ben Rice have accepted that invitation to participate in Home Run Derby? And I say no. Like, yeah, it's a cool personal accolade, you know, for a young guy, excitable guy. It's exciting. You know, it's an exciting thing. Like, I think he said his dad's going to be throwing the ball to him, like, in the backyard, like, you know, when he was a kid. Cool. All that's awesome. But I can't make him do anything if I were his coach. But if I were his coach, I would advise him against participating in this year's Home Run Derby. And here's why. My overall view is that to participate in and to win a Home Run Derby, you have to alter your swing. First of all, the pitcher lobs the baseballs at you. They're not coming in the same trajectory as a regular pitch. Duh, obvious, right? So naturally, you're going to have to adapt your swing to fit the timing and that shape of that particular off-speed, very off-speed pitch. So there's more of a focus on bat speed. There's more of a focus on launch angle and all those things. And it creates like down this uppercut in your swing. And it will carry over into the regular season. And let me prove it to you, because I looked at the past 9 home run derby winners. I thought that was a pretty good sample size. The past 9 of them, okay? 6 of them produced second half seasons with fewer home runs and a lower slugging percentage than in the first half. Home run derby participants, home run derby winners. And in case you're curious, those 6 that had second half of the seasons with fewer home runs, with a lower slugging percentage, were Stanton, Judge, Harper, 2019 Alonso, Soto, and last year's winner, Cal Raleigh. There was one of those 9 that stayed exactly the same, which is like crazy, 13 home runs before, 13 after, 443 slugging percentage before, 444 after, and that guy was Vlad Jr. And there were only 2 of those 9 that had a better second half after competing in the Derby. And that was 2021 Pete Alonso and Teoscar Hernandez from 2024. So call me a pessimist, but there are way too many guys that have had worse off second halves of their seasons after competing in the Derby than the ones that have done better. So my recommendation for the player is this. If your team is poised to or even has aspirations of playing postseason baseball, don't participate in the Home Run Derby. Like, you're likely the most explosive hitter on your team, and your team is going to need you to perform at your pre-all-star self. Not the inevitable drop-off you're going to experience post-home run derby. So I know Ben Rice has got the, I checked it about 12 hours ago. He's got the worst odds to win it, plus 1,100. Schwarber's the favorite, by the way, plus 400. But, you know, he's in it. He's not getting out of it because I said to do it. So good luck to Ben Rice. You know, never say never on a potential win. And you know what? We win too, because lucky for us, we now have our local guy to root for. So just be careful. He's a smart guy. I said that before. I just hope he figures out a way to mitigate the inevitable drop off. Hopefully he has some sort of way to do that, because this team needs him, with Judge and Stanton not having, at this moment, a timeline for return. They need that pop in the lineup, provided by Ben Rice. 888-808-1019 is the phone number to get aboard. We go to Joseph, who's calling from Manhattan. What's up, Joseph?
14: Hey, Danielle. Thanks for taking the call.
0: Yeah, thanks for making it.
14: I was just going to comment on the Joe Girardi proposal. I think it's a good idea. I really am a fan of Joe's. Mm-hmm. Going back not just his Yankee days, but his Cub days, and before that, his Northwestern days. Mm-hmm. So, I mean, I would be excited about him becoming a Mets manager. The question I have is this. He seemed to leave the Yankees partly because of friction with the front office, mm-hmm. and particularly the analytics department. Mm-hmm. So as a Met manager, what would that mean with respect to Stearns and their analytics department? I mean, do you think that would work?
0: No, it won't work, Joseph. And that's the thing. They are so married to their analytics, and I'm getting a little bit of feedback here, so I'm going to let you go. But the Mets are so married to their analytics and their clipboards and their, you know, David Stearns with his Excel spreadsheets, all this stupidity, that they are going to let a guy like Joe Girardi not even get a chance. Because they're just going to get another yes man in there. That's it. And unfortunately for Joe Girardi, a guy who would come in and hold that team accountable, and we talked about it before, unfortunately for him, he's not going to get the chance, because this small market manager is just married to, you know, the numbers. That's it. I mean, how else do you explain? Like, didn't they say, like, oh, we figured out what happened with Luis Robert Jr. and we're going to get him right? Okay. Yeah, sure. All right. Like, I don't know. So, unfortunately for Joe Girardi, it's not going to work out for him with the Mets. I don't even think he gets an interview. And that's a shame, really. That's a shame. 888-808-1019 is the phone number to get aboard. We go to Jose. He's calling from Corona, Queens. What's up, Jose? Hey, Jose.
15: How are you,
0: Jose,
15: Neil?
0: Jose. What's up?
15: Yeah. Started with Jose Vizcaino back in the day.
0: Yes, I remember. Didn't he have those like glasses, right? Didn't he wear glasses?
15: Yes. He had the glasses. Yes, Jose Vizcaino. That's when he started. Yeah, listen,
0: that's how I remember Neil.
15: Yes. Yeah, I enjoy your show and your energy. And listen, I'm just want to get your point and the Met point. I'm gonna start with the Met point. I think I'm gonna bring a name out there for Met manager out of left field, out of the bleachers, and that's Eduardo Perez. Eduardo finished second to Carlos Beltran. Mm-hmm. At that time, mm-hmm. I remember my buddy, my friend from childhood, Omar Minaya, who was with the Mets at that time. He's not with the Yankees. Mm-hmm. Told me Eduardo finished second. I think Eduardo deserves a chance. He's been coached. I listened to him, you know, in MLB mm-hmm. Series XM.
0: Yep.
15: I think he would be a great addition to the Mets.
0: I agree. I'm wondering, though, where he is, that's a pretty cushy job. I'm wondering if he would leave it for the daily grind, the months-long grind.
15: Yes.
0: That's the only thing.
15: Yes. Because we have to remember that the only reason that Carlos Mendoza was hired was because Craig Counsell, who was supposed to be the manager and was coming in for the interview, everybody, you know, I think everybody in the industry knows, the Cubs came out of nowhere and offered him an offer he couldn't refuse.
0: Right.
15: Because Craig Counsell, you remember, he was coming to New York the following day for an interview.
0: Mm-hmm.
15: And the Cubs said, listen, we want to meet with you. And they offered him, you know, they made him the highest paid manager in baseball.
0: Right.
15: And he took the job. That's what he probably would, the Mets would have Showalter if it wouldn't have been because Craig Counsell was available.
0: Well, I always thought that the pivot move to Mendoza was not a terrible idea because he had experience in New York.
15: Of course.
0: Boone was getting ejected like every other game, so he had to manage the team. So I actually liked the move at the time. I think he was scapegoated in this situation.
15: No, I agree. I agree with you. And I wish, I mean, I'm actually a Yankee fan. I wish Mendoza would have gotten the job instead of Aaron Boone. Mm. But going to the trade deadline and so forth, people, you know, the Yankees got a hard hit when the Grande, he got hurt. Because he would have been up. He would have been a bullpen arm. And what the Yankees, what we have to realize, the Yankees don't have that depth in the minor league system to make this trade. In order to make trade, you have to have something that the other team wants.
0: Well, the Yankees, if you look at the Yankees pipeline, like they have a lot of arms. Let's look. Oh, the website doesn't work, of course, but my understanding is, here it is. Top 30 by team. Let's go to the Yankees. Yankees have, obviously, George Lombard is at the top, right? And another shortstop, Dax. He'll be okay. And then 1, 2, 3, 4, 5, 6, 7, 8 pitchers out of their top 11 are pitchers. So there is some depth you can deal from. I just don't know if they're going to, which is the whole Cashman mantra of, you know, we have all these prospects. I'm going to hug them till they have no value and so on and so forth. But they have pitching depth to pull from for trade value, not for right now, but for future teams, you know, down the line if they were to make a trade.
15: Yeah. Of course, I would love to get Devers.
0: Devers, he has been nothing but a headache. And thanks for the call there, Jose. Devers has been nothing but a headache and a disappointment in San Francisco. He was a cancer in the Red Sox clubhouse. They had to unload him. They went to San Francisco. He's been a disaster ever since. I want no part of him. Mostly because and he's one of those guys where, the three outcome hitter. Yankees need to diversify their little portfolio that they've got in that lineup where they need to start to go out and get guys that are, you know, guys that are going to put the ball in play. That's mostly what I want to see from the trade deadline. And then we'll see, right? Because we'll have a better grasp, I guess the word is, of if they're going to need instead a power bat based on what the imaging reveals of Aaron Judge over the next couple days. Because if he is not coming back, well, then you got to make a push to find a big bopper from somewhere. I don't know who that is or what that might look like. But I think before we start shouting out names here, I think first and foremost, you have to get a grasp on what's happening in the imaging for Aaron Judge that's going to take place over the next couple of days. And then you plan accordingly. But yeah, LeGrande was a big, I don't want to say loss because he's not gone for good, but it's a big loss that he can't start throwing again until mid-August. And the build-up, and does that look like a guy coming out of the bullpen in a playoff push, in a postseason push? Possibly. Might be a good fit. 888-808-1019. My name is Danielle McCartan. Don't move a muscle. I'm coming right back here on The Fan.
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0: Welcome back into The Fan. I told you I'd be right back. I told you there was a guy on hold. He hung up. I told you I'd be right back. 888-808-1019 is the phone number to get aboard. Quick note about... I'm looking up the schedule here. July 12th. So Sunday Night Baseball would be the Yankees. All right. So anyway, so quick shout out to Eduardo Perez, who, this is a true story. I was at Yankee Stadium prior to one of the games. I don't know, two, 3 years ago maybe. And Eduardo Perez, who I had never met before, he says to me, are you Danielle from WFAN? I said, looked around. I was like, yeah. And he said, I got to tell you, I think your show is great. And when I'm in town, you know, to do Sunday Night Baseball and you're on the night before, I make sure I listen to your show to get a pulse for the New York fan base and on whatever team. At that point, it was the Yankees. On what the pulse of the fan base and the pulse of the team is. I listen to your show. I tune in. I could not believe it. I couldn't believe it. And I was, all I could say was, thank you. Wow. That's crazy. I didn't go up to him. He said it to me. I just happened to be walking by on the warning track. And those guys that are part of that broadcast team, like David Cohen at the time, like they can go right up to the batting cage. And I was kind of just walking on the gravel behind the batting cage. And he stopped me. So that made me feel really good. So Eduardo Perez, he knows what he's talking about too. I just don't think that. I mean, I don't know, but if I were in a position like that, probably making Uber bucks to, you know, to swoop in and do a game here and there. And you know what I mean? Like that's, you know, that's a good gig. Do you really want to sign up to have that and then to sign up and subject yourself to the New York criticism on a daily basis that you cannot escape? It's on the what is it called? In Italian, it's where they sell the newspapers. So the newspaper stands, you know, it's on the back of newspapers, the headlines. It's, you know, it's in when you get into the Uber, it's on the radio. And when you it's everywhere. You cannot escape it in this city. And would you give up that for that at this juncture? I can't say I would. The travel, he's got kids. The travel schedule is a nightmare, really. You're not home for much of the year for baseball. It's a grind. It's grueling. Now here's another video of Conor McGregor leaving the T-Mobile Arena, still in his fighting outfit, in his shorts, and that's it. Now he doesn't even have shoes on. He's hobbling over to a waiting SUV. Wow. 888-808-1019. Sorry, I'm just giving you updates that come through as they come through here. Anyway, so those are my thoughts on that. Anyway, let's go to Douglas in the Bronx. Hey, Douglas, it's been a while. How are you? Everything all right?
16: Yeah, going great.
0: Good.
16: Happy overnight. Yeah, glad to be on the show once more.
0: And we're back. Yes.
16: And we're back. Before I get to my baseball point, I want to start this call by saying Carly Lloyd has proverbially hit it out of the ballpark with her TV studio analysis, wouldn't you agree?
0: Oh, she is like typical, like, I feel like we have much of the same style. You tell it like it is. That's the way it is. That's how I see it. And there it is. Take it or leave it.
16: What's the deal with this Christian Pulisic? It's like he's the opposite of what Jalen Brunson went through. And the news this past week where Jalen Brunson had to get wrist surgery, his left wrist. And just imagine all those drives to the hole with his left hand, with those many, many layups that helped the Knicks win.
0: Yep.
16: But meanwhile, you have Christian Pulisic doing nothing in this World Cup,
0: yep,
16: on the bench. Like, what's the deal? And she called it out.
0: Yes. And deservedly, yep, so. And she does not, by the way, she does not need to apologize for it either. I think she's a lot more qualified than you and I or anybody listening right now, unless she is, to make an adjudication like that.
16: It also reminded me, you know, this Pulisic, that Jay Cutler, remember he sat out one of these key playoff games and they questioned his

0: back with Mets fans here on the station. I've listened a while. That you know, they don't want Lindor to go. I've heard if you get rid of Lindor, cover will be bare. There's going to be some no-name playing at shortstop if you get rid of him. Don't you remember 2024? All the greatness that he provided in the second half of 2024? Oh, you did this to another legendary Met, Carlos Beltran. You ran him out of town. I know a name infamous in this show earlier tonight. I get it. But when he was with the Mets, he was good.
1: Yes.
0: But, oh, Mets fans ran him out of town. But here's my deal. Okay. So going back to the offseason. Yes, Stearns was not a fan of Alonso. But I think a big factor of that is that Lindor was not a fan of Alonso either, and not a fan of and Stearns agreed with that notion and said, okay, Lindor, we'll appease you.
1: Yep.
0: We'll please you.
1: Yep.
0: They're gone. Congratulations. Lindor,
1: McNeil,
0: you have
1: too.
0: Won.
1: Don't forget McNeil.
0: Yeah, and that's right. You have won the Mets Game of Thrones, Francisco Lindor. What does that say? Heavy is the head that wears the crown, because he has since spit the bet. What is his average? I mean, it's just above the mint.
1: 212, I think it is. I have to look it back up, but I think it's like 212.
0: Yeah, and quite frankly, yes, he did great things 2 years ago. But I'm sorry to say, that's ancient history, because even the manager of that year is no longer with the Mets. So it's like, what have you done this year?
1: Right.
0: I mean, have you rallied the troops this year? Granted, yes, the Mets need pitching. If you could garner a good crop of pitching, and if it takes Lindor to trade him to do it, you're going to, it'd be hard not to listen.
1: I know. And you're looking at Francisco Lindor, and the production's falling off. And look, he's going to be 30, he's 32. He turns 33 in November. As a middle infielder, I'd have to look at his, you know, defensive metrics and his range factors and all that stuff. But, I mean, Father Time catches up with everybody. Has it caught up with him just yet? I mean, he's logged, I'm looking, 13,000 innings in his Major League Baseball career. That's a lot. And I'm wondering, you know, the farther along you let Francisco Lindor get into that contract and into his, you know, and older, he's going to make him more difficult to trade. So while you can, and I know, again, people are might that tuning in might be like, well, doesn't she know he has a no-trade clause? I know, and I say, don't you know Brandon Nimmo had one too? But that didn't seem to matter, right? So, yeah, I don't think David Stearns cares about no-trade clauses. He's shown that he doesn't care. And I think if you're trying to get any sort of value from Francisco Lindor, there's no time like the present.
0: And how about this notion that you have Lindor, not a fan of Soto either, but they're not getting rid of him soon.
1: Yep.
0: That, of course, it's like, what's the common denominator here?
1: Yeah,
0: like,
1: exactly.
0: Going on,
1: right? Yes.
0: So, I mean, that's of concern. I also heard another again, somewhat related criticism that you have an outfield of Soto, Ewing, and Bench. But some Mets fans are upset that people are chanting for Brandon Nimmo because, oh, you have the outfield that you want. Why are you cheering for a Met that would have been in the outfield also? And we wouldn't have room for any of the, you know, the youngsters or not, any of that. But again, I almost want to yell at the radio, but now's my chance too. it's not so much Nimmo as a person. Yes, he was a great Met, but it is the same. It's, again, leading to this idea of we're going to center this team on Lindor. It's his team. And you're the heart out of the Mets. We also miss Alonso. But of course, he would have been a productive member on the infield, certainly at first. But, of course, when it comes to Nimmo, and yes, he's had wild swings of streaks and in droughts and whatever. But, like, he was part of the heart.
1: Right.
0: That drove that team.
1: And the leadership group of that drove that team. And that is what I feel like this team is missing. Also, the leadership group. I mean, look, maybe at this point in time, he would become a fourth outfielder, maybe at this point in time. I don't know. I can't tell you what. I would probably think that they would try to run, what's his name out there, to prove that he didn't make a mistake, Luis Robert Jr. As soon as he comes back, he'd probably push everybody out of the way and still might. To get him back in onto the field. But look, Brandon Nimmo, I thought, was always a team player. He wanted to stay here. That was abundantly clear. And unfortunately, he was forced out of here. I don't know what would have happened.

0: You know, who knows? But
1: I think the season is long enough. He would have found a spot somehow,
0: yes.
1: some way.
0: And I'm trying to think, maybe they put A.J. Ewing at second base for the season, which I don't love that idea, but to keep all the bats in the lineup, maybe that's what you do. But what a great problem to have. Actual depth? Wow, the Mets don't have that anywhere.
1: Right. Because if Nimmo is on the team, it wouldn't be Simeon. And
0: Right.
1: And
0: right.
1: Then, again, a disappointment as well. Yeah.
0: Yep.
1: Anyway, yeah. So,
0: well,
1: yeah.
0: Thanks it is for what taking- it is.
1: Great to hear from you again. Thanks a
0: you
1: lot.
0: You too, Douglas. Likewise. I'll tell you something. My dad's looking to maybe want to go to the 86 reunion game. I'll tell you right now whose jersey I'm going to be wearing to that game just to make a statement. I wore it to the Bark in the Park game with Bucatino. That's my Brandon Nimmo, number 9. That's right. I'm wearing it if we go. Because my dad is one of those guys that's like, hey, yeah, we're going to go. Don't worry about it. We're going. Yeah, sure. And then when it comes time to actually, like, push comes to shove, he's like, Oh, come on. Once I get the idea, I'm doing it. You have the idea? Buy the ticket. He's like, had the idea a couple days ago, and he's like, well, I don't know now. And it just infuriates me. So I'm like, all right, you know what? You buy the tickets whenever you buy them, if you buy them, and let me know how much I owe you. That's it. Whatever. You know? My uncle's like that, too. Every year, he texts me. He says, he's a big, big Jeff fan. Let's go. Let me see the schedule. I don't want to say it wrong for this year because I want to make sure obviously it's right. Every year he texts me, hey, let's go see the Jets play in and fill in the blank. Every year. Every year when it gets closer, he's like, nah, I'll text him. Nah. Okay. Yeah, this is it. This year he wants to go to Kansas City to see the Jets. Sunday, November 8th. I'm like, all right. Yeah, I've learned. Yeah, let me know. He won't. I won't be in Kansas City that day. I'll be here watching a 1 o'clock game miserably on TV, watching the Jets lose. Hopefully Glenn will be out by week 9, that game. I hope. Anyway, so I don't know where we got started on that, but anyway, so when I do things, I do them 100%. I do them. I don't wait. As I told you before, what's that saying? The grass doesn't grow underneath my shoes or whatever. I never get them right. I don't know. If we go, maybe this, we go from one blue and orange team to another blue and orange team. I don't know if you know this, and listen up if you're an Islander fan. The Islanders, they are looking for fans to get involved. And it's the most genius plan, I must say. They want their 2026 alternate jerseys, alternates, third jerseys, whatever. They want those to be designed by the fans. And I think it's a genius plan. I think it's a fantastic move. I'll tell you why. Because so many times these teams, they come up with their alternate and they put it out there and they announce it and they unveil it on social media, and every single time without fail, it could be the most beautiful uniform you've ever seen in your whole entire life. And there are people on the internet always that are going to trash it and this and that, the other thing. So the Islanders, I thought this was genius. The Islanders have the fans creating the designs. Okay, you got until July 24th, I think. You got to check me on that. But they've got templates. I made one. I did one myself just to see what it's like. Takes, I don't know, 5 minutes. And what they're doing is they're cutting down on the complaints is what they're doing. Because the fans are designing the uniforms. Oh, everybody knows that. And then they're going to narrow it down to the top 5, and they're not picking, you know, which one. They're going to narrow it down to a top 5, and then the fans are then going to vote. So you can't complain. They have essentially tried to eliminate or at least minimize or mitigate the complaints coming in. The fan designs the uniform, the jersey, the team selects the top 5, and then the fans vote on their favorite among the top 5. I think that's pretty smart on the part of the Islanders, if you ask me. So, I gave it a shot. Why not? Oftentimes, here, I hear about how the Islanders need to bring back the fishermen. You know, I know it wasn't, but aesthetically, the fisherman's a pretty cool logo. So, I started, that's where I started. And then I always thought to myself, I said, you know, the Islanders are going to need an alternate that's an alternate color, right? One of the tertiary colors. So I picked orange. Okay. And from there, I'm going through my design here. I created a jersey that's kind of like, has a flowy, it's not like horizontal striping at the bottom. It's like a flow. And I picked it because I thought it looked like a wave on the island, you know, white at the top. The top stripe is white to represent the foam. And underneath it, I have like a teal color to represent the water closer to the top, obviously. And then I have a little deeper blue to represent the deeper water, right? And look at me. And then I stuck with the teal color for the numbers. I outlined them in white so they pop. And then the font that I picked kind of looks like the number is like riding on the wave. And I thought I did pretty good myself. But if my description wasn't good enough, you're like, what the heck is she talking about? You can go ahead and take a look. I posted it on Twitter. It's at Coach MCCARTAN. You go ahead and take a look. About 2:30 p.m. Saturday, about 12 hours ago, I was sitting there playing around with this. But if you're interested, you want to submit your own, cool. I'm pretty sure it's July 24th. You have until to do it. I don't have a website. I guess it's just like islanders.com. I found it on the Islanders Twitter, actually. So I just clicked there, clicked the link. And apparently if you win, you get like this VIP game day experience and a team signed jersey in your design. I would assume it's that one, right? So I don't know. I thought that was pretty cool. Pretty smart. Smart marketing, I thought. And then I think they're going to reveal the winner. Was it the second week of August? So in the summertime for sure. So good luck. Happy designing. And I hope you don't beat mine. 888-808-1019. We go back to the phones. Glenn's calling from New Orleans, which New Orleans. He's going to tell me how to say it the right way. I call it New Orleans. He's listening on the free Odyssey app. Glenn, what's the right way to say it?
2: Well, that's debatable even in the city.
0: Really?
2: Well, you have the New Orleans. To me, it's New Orleans.
0: Okay. New Orleans.
2: New Orleans. Yeah. That's the way I've always said it. And I don't get any pushback on it. But you'll get a bunch of different ones down here. You were talking about, and I'm a Red Sox fan since 67, but you were talking about maybe moving Rice to catcher. Mm-hmm. And I think that would have a negative impact on his offensive production.
0: That's what I'd be afraid of. Uh-huh.
2: And plus, you're much more susceptible to injury, you know, not necessarily something that's going to knock you out for a month,
0: right,
2: but a constant beating that you take behind the plate.
0: Yep.
2: And that's what I would be concerned about.
0: For sure.
2: If I was a Yankee fan.
0: Yeah, for sure. But I'm looking at this. And I know you're Red Sox. But I'm looking at this and I'm like, well, can you upgrade at catcher mid-season? That's like a total change. So why not just for the rest of this season move somebody in there who already knows the system and knows the pitchers and try to look to upgrade at first base, which might be a little bit more readily available on this market. I don't really know just yet. No one really knows just yet, but that's kind of maybe the thought process I'd be interested to pursue.
2: Okay. And I can see your point, but I wouldn't put him back there every day.
0: Yes.
2: You know, maybe two games out of a three-game series.
0: Right.
2: You know, and one game out of a three-game series the next time if you don't have a day off. But, hey, one other thing I wanted to ask you about or talk to you about was you had mentioned earlier about these broadcasters and when you were talking about Eduardo Perez and having to be on the go traveling like they do. Mm-hmm. The ones that astonish me are the ones that do baseball, like a Dan Shulman. And then as soon as baseball is done with, early November, he's calling college basketball games two times a week, three times. I mean, some of these, Dave O'Brien does it. There's a
0: Kenny
2: bunch
0: Albert.
2: Of them. Yeah, a bunch of these baseball announcers, Will Fleming, that do every game with the club, and then immediately launch into college basketball.
0: Yeah, or something
2: else. I love, and those are the two sports that I watch, mm-hmm. baseball and college basketball. Mm-hmm. So I'm in tune with them. But God, they travel. I just couldn't do it. I just couldn't do it.
0: You know, I read, Glenn, Kenny Albert sent me his book. And I've, because he does that. He'll go from like, you know, I'm just making it up, but maybe he's doing a game in Cincinnati and he's got to get to, you know, back to New York because he lives around here. So, and to do a game. And he was in his book, you know, I would have just the anxiety of, oh my God, I'm sitting on a flight. I don't know if this plane's going to take off. Therefore, I don't know if I'm going to get to do my next game. I don't know if I'm going to show up to my game because this flight might not. Like, that's how close these travel schedules are for these guys sometimes. And to me, I think that's crazy.
2: And then on top of that, they have to be in the know.
0: Correct.
2: About the personnel on each team.
0: Yes.
2: In the game that they're going to be covering.
0: Yep.
2: I know it seems like a glamorous life, and, you know, they stay in the best hotels and eat at the nicest restaurants mm-hmm. and make a good bit of money, I'm sure. But
0: sure.
2: Man, family life, what's that like?
0: No, probably non-existent.
2: Yeah.
0: Glenn, he also, just real quickly, he in his book, he gives all the kudos to his wife for raising the kids, pretty much.
2: Well, I could see that being the case with all of these people that take on these year-round
0: right.
2: Broadcasting jobs, be it TV or radio. So my hat's off to them. I don't like them all. Matter of fact, I listen. I love the Mets booth, and I listen to the Mets booth, so I'll listen to them today
0: yeah.
2: versus the Red Sox, and I'll be listening to Ron Darling and Keith. They're tremendous.
0: Yeah,
2: and they
0: yeah.
2: played in the 80s back when I was around 30, so something like that, mm-hmm. 35. But when baseball to me was still before this analytics took over. Anyway, you know the point.
0: Yes,
2: all right,
0: sure.
2: Coach. Thank you for taking my call.
0: All right,
2: and
0: good.
2: You always have a good show.
0: No, thanks. I appreciate that. See, I wasn't so far off on the pronunciation of it. New Orleans, New Orleans. 888-808-1019 is the phone number to get aboard. And look, I know the Major League Baseball draft took place about just 12 hours ago-ish, right? Like, did you even know? This draft, the baseball draft, Major League Baseball draft, is never going to be what the other drafts already are across the rest of the major sports leagues, okay? Mike Francesa. All right. I'm Danielle McCartan. Let's talk about this next, right here on WFAN.
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0: Welcome back into WFAN. My name is Danielle McCartan. Happy to be with you on this late Saturday night or early Sunday morning. Depends, all perspective, right? All about perspective. I must remind you, coming up about 2 hours from now, one of the greatest Mets to ever don the blue and orange will be joining us. I'm not giving you any more information. I've had guesses on social media all wrong. Nobody's nailed it, which I'm kind of surprised, in fact. I'm like, this might be my first guess. And nobody's gotten it. So I announced it, well, I guess Friday. And if you want to go back to the thread and take a look and maybe call up and make a guess, I don't know. Call up and tell me your thoughts about the Mets and their outlook for the rest of the season and their game plan, so to speak, for the rest of the season, and or the Yankees ones. But for right now, I got to get something off my chest because I don't know if you've ever seen the movie Mean Girls. Mean Girls is one of my most favorite movies. Well, every time, you know, when you go through on TV and just kind of clicking through and trying to find something to watch. I know like the younger generation's like, no, I just go on Netflix and I look. Well, I'm kind of in the middle of both, actually. So sometimes I'll check like the movie channels and you know, you go through it and you're like, oh, that's a movie I need. I'm stopping on this one. That's Mean Girls for me. Every time it's on, I watch it. Every time. One of my favorite movies of all time. But anyway. Queen Bee, Regina George. Regina. I came to realize Regina means queen in Italian. I'm wondering, they had to have done that on purpose, right? Her name is Regina George. Queen. Queen Bee. One of the biggest heels ever. Not really, but like when she says to the one girl, she said, the girl's trying to get the word the fetch to catch on. Fetch. That's so fetch. Okay. Well, Regina George snaps and she says, stop trying to make fetch happen. I say, stop trying to make the MLB draft happen. Okay. I'm Dan Emelgarten, by the way. Welcome back in. And I got to say, the Major League Baseball draft will never be what the drafts of the three other major sports already are, quite frankly. So stop trying to make this draft happen. What I mean by this is, again, I'm sitting on the couch, I'm flipping through the channels. Around 1:30 p.m., I always start at 2 and make my way up from there. I got to Channel 4, NBC. I'm like, oh, the Major League Baseball Draft 2026. Let me stop on this. And actually, when I turned it on, the White Sox were just put on the clock. Perfect timing, I guess, right? Cut out all the fluff, right? Okay. So I sat there and I watched it for a little bit. And, you know, before going to break, they showed a couple guys wearing White Sox stuff. Of course, because they had the first overall pick. They were like seated in what looked like maybe a bench. They were, I don't know, it looked like a pre-ticketed event. It looked pretty, very tame. It looked like a casting call. Like it didn't look like, you know, those rabid fans that you see at the NFL draft. By no means, right? Okay. All right. Whatever, right? Then they come back from break and Rob Manfred, he walked out there. It was a beautiful stage. It was a beautiful, like LED lights, like really nice. Rob Manfred goes out there, much like Roger Goodell does, but there's no chimes or anything to indicate the picks are in. No, okay. But there's one huge difference already, right? They're trying to make it look like the NFL draft. It's not. The number one overall pick, he was a shortstop, and his name is Rock Chulowski. And now there's people saying that Manfred didn't even pronounce his name correctly. I forget how, Chulowski, I think he said, I think, or vice versa. Whatever. He's the commissioner. He needs to know this. This is a guy that's been talked about, I'm sure, in circles for weeks on end. And Rock, he wasn't even there. They cut to a shot of him crying with his family in some crowded hall somewhere in the country, but definitely not at the Philadelphia Convention Center. I'm like, all right, sometimes they don't, like Fernando Mendoza, he didn't come. He obviously has a reason why. Understandable. You know, his mom, you know, it's hard for her to travel. Okay, fine. No big deal. I'm like, all right, maybe it's just for whatever reason, he's home. Okay. Or wherever he was. I don't know. Okay, number two overall. And they're showing it right now on TV, right now on ESPN Sports Center. Right now they're showing it. Okay, now, number two overall, picked by the Rays. He, too, was somewhere else with the world's worst internet connection. Literally. The screen was freezing up. Just silly. Grady Emerson. Okay, shortstop. Okay. Turns out, none of the picks. None of them were there. Not one. And also, it was kind of like boring because there were like no trades between the teams. Like, it's not like, you know, any other draft. Like, the NBA is wild. The NBA drafts are wild. Like, this pick, that pick, swap this, whatever. It was very straightforward. It was like, you pick where you pick, and that's it. And here's the biggest thing. This is, I think, the main reason. Because no matter how big and how beautiful Major League Baseball makes this draft event, there is an inherent factor that will never make it what any of the drafts of the other major sports already is. And that factor I'm calling the immediacy factor. Here's what I mean. Hockey. Number one, let's go back to last year. So it's all in the same calendar year, right, basically. So last year, number one pick, 2025, number one overall pick in hockey. As we all know, say it with me, Matthew Schaefer. Obviously, the Islanders, okay? Not only was Matthew Schaefer an instant starter for the Islanders, he won the Calder Trophy. And if you're not a hockey fan, that's the Rookie of the Year. He was Rookie of the Year. Immediate impact at the professional level. Go to basketball. The number one overall pick in 2025, Cooper Flagg, Mavericks. Not only was he an instant starter for his team, he too won Rookie of the Year. Immediate impact at the professional level. Seeing where I'm going with this? Number one overall pick in football last year, Cam Ward. Still sucks, but even he was a day one starter at the most important position in sports. And I posted a video. Somebody wrote, Cam Ward doesn't suck. And I wrote back, well, look at his passer rating for last year. There are only two guys worse, Joe Flacco and J.J. McCarthy. He sucks. But even still, though, he was a starter at the most important position in professional sports. Now, think about the number one overall pick in baseball last year. Can you even name him? Who had the number one overall pick? Can you pick the team? Guy's name was Eli Willits, Nationals. And he played his whole first 2025 season, entire season, in single A ball. Entire season. Now this year, 2026, this season, after 47 games at single A, guess what? He was promoted to A plus ball, not double A plus ball. At this pace, will he ever make it to Major League Baseball? Nobody knows. And that's the problem I have with the Major League Baseball draft. Really, the sport. Because not seeing those guys that were drafted, not even the first overalls, make immediate impacts onto the clubs that picked them. I mean, that's a major hindrance. Like, this MLB draft is never going to be what any of these other sports have, the immediacy factor. Okay? Some guys, first overall, you know, first round, maybe they make an impact. Maybe. Or maybe they don't even make it to the show at all. At all. I think of, I remember sitting there watching it, getting really trying to get into it. Really. I love baseball. I'm trying to get into this draft a couple years ago, right? I see them interviewing Kevin Parada in some mall somewhere, it looked like. Hotel lobby, maybe. Number 11 overall by the Mets. The year was 2022. The highest Kevin Parada, the catcher, has ever gotten. He's played just 40 games at AAA. He's already back to double A ball. He peaked. He must have peaked. And he was picked 4 years ago. He's never played a game for the Mets or any other team. He was picked 11th. You've been waiting for 4 years to see him. That's a problem. And that's the biggest problem I have with this professional baseball draft. But really, the sport in general. So I'm wondering if you put in a stipulation. If you're picking at the top of the draft, you probably suck anyway, right? White Sox, second was, well, the Rays, I guess, don't really suck. But you know what I'm trying to say? You probably need the help. And if maybe you put in a stipulation where if you pick in the top 10, you need to carry that guy on your 40-man roster. Major League 40-man roster. He can't start in single A, A plus. He can't do that. That creates an immediacy factor. Or a suggestion that came through on YouTube on a comments was, well, why don't you just make sure that you stop drafting high school players, was the comment. But I'll take it even one step further. Maybe you make sure that they've got at least 2 years or 1 year of college baseball under their belt before they're able to be drafted. And make it uniform throughout. Can't be this guy's got, you know, that many years and that guy's coming out. Has to be 1 year or 2 years of college ball before you can get drafted. Maybe that's the solution. Because maybe they're better equipped to then make the jump. But the way it's working out right now, it's not working. It's just, I can't get excited about the Major League Baseball draft when the players that are being drafted can't even make an effort to be there, when we may or may not ever see them at the Major League Baseball level. I can't get into it. Am I wrong? Am I wrong? Or you just really love the Major League Baseball draft? It's just, I can get into the NFL draft, NHL draft, NBA draft. Because those guys, when they're drafted, they're going to make the roster. Not only are they going to make the roster, they're going to make an impact. That's why these other drafts are much more, you know, interesting. And they have more juice to them. And, you know, we sit there and we watch the guys run 40-yard dashes. I'm not doing that for baseball. I'm just not. Because it goes back to the immediacy factor. That guy that's running a 40-yard dash on your TV, you could be watching him come September in your home stadium wearing your team's uniform. You want to know. Baseball, it's just, this pipeline is just entirely too long. Too long. They have to figure out a way to figure that out. 888-808-1019. Am I off the mark? Am I? Maybe I'm not. Maybe I am. Call me up and let me know. I'm Dan Emelgarten, with you right here on The Fan.
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15: The problem isn't that Aaron Boone, in the postgame, says the Vol's actually throwing the ball well and that he needs to be part of the solution. 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
0: Y'all know me. Still same OG, but I've been low key. I don't want a curse word to slip out here. 888-808-1019 is the phone number to get aboard. Eminem, Dr. Dre, forgot about Dre. Might have to listen to that on the way out of here. I love Eminem. I love everything Eminem does. Most of it. Actually, sometimes talking for hours on end, you know, gets a little, I don't know, a lot on my voice, you know. So I was watching an Eminem documentary, and he has this like throat spray that he said, I swear by this. I'm like, okay. So I bought it. He's like an influencer too. So I bought it. I've tried it like once or twice. I don't know. It didn't really seem to work for me, so I don't really know. I don't know. But anyway, look at me watching Eminem documentaries. I love them. 888-808-1019. And I didn't have spaghetti tonight, but I did make bucatini tonight. Don't worry, it's not coming up. 888-808-1019. Talking about drafts, right? And have players having immediate impacts. A lot of the boomers in my comments here are saying, well, duh, baseball is a lot harder. Well, that's the problem. That's the problem. You can't figure out a way to streamline this to make sure whoever gets picked has an immediate impact on the Major League Baseball club. You keep waiting 4 or 5 years for it to happen? No. I'm not okay with that. Because you got people that are watching NBA Summer League basketball games in a gym in Las Vegas watching the picks from their team and how they're going to fit into the overall fabric of the team. Would you be watching? I mean, really? You got people watching amateur basketball, really, on TV. Because they want to see how their draft picks are performing. That doesn't happen in Major League Baseball. You can't find the A or A-plus ball team on TV. You can't. Speaking of, Tyler Nickel. Looks like the real deal caught the attention of Josh Hart with that quick release 3-pointer. 10 3-pointers in 2 games. Tyler Nickel, second round pick, number 47 on the Knicks. Might be one to watch. Might be an immediate impact player, even as a second round overall pick. Let's go to Stuart in Brooklyn. What's on your mind, Stuart?
19: Always a pleasure, Coach.
0: Likewise. What's going on?
19: Coach, you're right. Major League Baseball is so far in the rear when it comes to modern way of thinking. Mm-hmm. And, you know, the one thing I like that Rob Manfred did was he did the pitch clock. Yes, it speeds up the game. Everything else, the ghost run-up? Mm. Oh, come on. Mm-hmm. Really? Batman is a bore. And a lot of people just make fun of him because he's like clueless.
0: Well, I thought that I didn't mind him until the Astros thing. Okay.
19: Oh well.
0: He granted immunity to everybody and their mothers to talk about it, but then therefore left nobody to punish. That's a problem.
19: Say this much, you know, it saved the Astros. What saved the Astros? COVID. COVID saved the Astros in the 2020 season.
0: Why is that?
19: Why? How short was that season? 60 games.
0: Yeah, yeah.
19: And what we were dealing with COVID, everybody was distracted. Nobody was talking about the Astros.
0: Mm-hmm.
19: If there was no COVID, the Astros would have been crucified. Crucified. They'd still be talking today.
0: Yeah, right.
19: 6 years later about Houston. All right, but COVID, everybody, there was nothing going on. Nothing. I'll give you an example. What I did with the COVID, from May of 2020 to July of 2020, 92 days, Danielle, this was me. I averaged 23,000 steps for 92 days.
0: That's great.
19: I was walking. There was nothing to do. But let's get back to baseball. But Rob Manfred, please. You know, you're trying to do this. You're trying to do that. Let's say this much. David Stearns, he incinerated the Mets season.
0: Mm-hmm.
19: He incinerated the Mets season. I mean, you don't get rid of the kids. And Juan Soto's taking the kids under his wing. And he's doing, and he's helping them. And I like him for that. But Nolan McLean, I mean, like, I'll say this. Jacob DeGrom was on the wrong team. Nolan McLean is on the wrong team. He's on the Mets. If he were somewhere else, he'd be a winner.
0: Yeah, I mean.
19: And so would have Jacob DeGrom.
0: McLean, the Mets have to recognize, David Stearns has to recognize that Nolan McLean is a player that you're going to have to build around.
19: What does David Stearns recognize?
0: Nothing.
19: Milwaukee is how much better without David Stearns?
0: Right.
19: I mean, and I'll go this far. One more thing. Here's this. The Wilpons would have never signed Juan Soto, but they would have kept Pete Alonso. Now, I don't know how the contract...
0: I don't know. I mean, I don't know if we can say that for certain, but...
19: I think they would have.
0: Maybe.
19: They kept their homegrown. They did, except for maybe a couple of exceptions. And look, you know my story from 57 to 62, 62 to 2000, and the home run yards and why I left the Mets and went back to the Yankees. All right, but still, I would have rather seen George give the reins to Hank instead of Hal. But I'm not blaming Hal for anything anymore because he does spend money. But the man spending the money has been doing a very, very poor job except for maybe a couple of seasons.
0: I don't know, Stuart. I think, and thanks for the caller, Stuart. I don't know if we can, because I think we have a front row seat now, right? To criticize Cashman, cool, I get it. 2019... I mean, 2009, excuse me, 2009, I get it's been a long time, right? But to look at what's happening with the Mets, it could be worse. It could be worse. And I just, I don't know if I'm up to, you know, talking about Brian Cashman in this way. The reason when Gerrit Cole went down, the Yankees stayed afloat because guess what? Prior to that even happening, Max Fried was on the roster. He went out and signed Max Fried. Like, Brian Cashman, and I'm not defending him. I am, I guess, but it could always be worse. Right? Because the Yankees need one or two or maybe three things at this deadline, and they're right back in it even without Aaron Judge. So I don't know if I'm here for the Cashman slander. Not tonight. Because he put together a team that has finally banded together, and we'll see. A tweak here, a tweak there. They could still win the division. Whereas the Mets are just the free-falling, out of control. The Mets are just out of control because of this guy who doesn't know how to put a team together in a major market. I know I'm sounding like I'm defending Cashman. Look, there's some things that I don't like, that he hugs prospects for way too long before he tries to get any value for them. I've been begging Brian Cashman to go for it. Go push the chips in for a long time now. He hasn't done it. So I get it. But at the same time, you know, it's the Yankees have a chance. They have a chance. Whereas you can't say that about the Mets. The Mets have no chance. Unfortunately, the Mets have no chance. And you want to talk about how spending money? Well, how about the Mets and David Stearns paying tens of millions of dollars on guys that no longer play for the team or that come in with significant injury histories? He gives them tens of millions of dollars anyway, and they're not playing. You knew Soto was going to end up in New York between these two guys. How high it went, that wasn't Stearns. That was Cohen not willing to be, wanting to be outbid. I don't credit David Stearns with Juan Soto at all. He didn't make a shrewd trade to get him. It was a checkbook, the almighty checkbook, the almighty dollar sign. But I think putting the Cashman slander, juxtaposing that against the disaster that's going on in Queens, I think if you're a Met fan listening right now and Brian Cashman came available, you would lock him in the room and not let him leave. Am I right? So I'm not here for the Cashman slander tonight. Maybe we can do it after the All-Star break, possibly, maybe. I mean, after the trade deadline, maybe. Did he do enough? Did he not do enough? But he's got this team in position to win the division. It's within reach. And if the season ended today, they'd be in the postseason. So, I mean, I guess I sound like a Cashman a sympathizer, whatever, apologizer, whatever. Maybe tonight I am, because I'm looking at what's going on the other side of this city, and I'm saying, well, at least we don't have that guy. Right? Who would you rather have, Cashman or Stearns? I mean, come on. The answer is Cashman every single time. Every time. You go out and you get your free, instead of shopping in the dollar store for Freddie Peralta and all the reclamation projects, you've got big money Rodon, Fried, and Cole on your team. How can you complain about spending money? 888-808-1019. Don't move a single muscle. I'll be back in a couple seconds right here on The Fan.
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0: Another throwback. Oh man. Oh, I can't recall. Who's Who sings this song? Who is this? That's right. That's right. Fat Joe. Uber Yankee fan, Fat Joe. I mean, Knicks fan, Fat Joe. We've seen enough of him. That's get that. No, that's the Jay-Z. Get that dirt off your shoulder. Man, I just wish I was at that Jay-Z show tonight. Oh, by the way, did we talk about how the World Cup semifinals are set? It's just coming up on the TV here. Of course, you knew Argentina was going to be in it. You got France against Spain, England, Argentina. We'll know by Wednesday night who's going to the final. By the way, here at MetLife Stadium, that's the finals. Yeah, at halftime, you got Madonna performing, Justin Bieber, which I think is going to be excellent. Justin Bieber, a couple others. I forget the other ones, but Madonna, who has a new song, by the way. That's how I know that. Madonna and Justin Bieber. And who else? I forget. I don't know. I'll probably watch. So, we got to talk. I made a big announcement the other day on Instagram Live. And if you missed it, you're in luck. So the story goes like this. Over a year ago, I opened up the application to be a competitor in the Fanatics games. So I filled the whole thing out. And I got to the bottom of the application and it said I needed to submit a video of myself as part of the application. And you know, I do things to win them. I don't do things to do them and have fun and everything. I do them to win. And at the time I'm doing this is like the last week or two of school. It's like last June 10th or whatever, which is always a friggin' zoo. Like the last 2 weeks of school, if you've never experienced it, I hope you don't, because it's just a zoo. So I just didn't have the time to make the video. So the tab stayed open. All of a sudden, admissions were closed. And I never had a chance to go back and finish it. So shortly there at that fall, I printed out all of the different like games. So what it is Fanatics Fest, which is happening at the Javits Center next week. They have second, I think, iteration of what they're calling the Fanatics games. And they have all different like sport specific skill based things that you have to do, and you compete and you can win like real big prizes. So I printed out the list of like the 8 competitions and September had it on my refrigerator. So over Christmas break, I went to a virtual golf place. I recorded myself because that was one of the competitions like closest to the pin on the virtual machine. I went there. I recorded myself. I posted it even. #FanaticsGames. Okay. Tried to get noticed. Then, still, Christmas break, I went to Home Depot and I bought 2 different size boxes, a couple small boxes and a couple medium boxes. And because last year, the competition for the hockey, for the NHL booth, was washer dryer drill, where you had to shoot the puck into either the dryer, which was worth fewer points, or the washer, which was worth more points. So I had a small box on top and a larger box on the bottom. And I taped them to like a 6-foot ladder in the driveway. And I was shooting. I bought pucks. I bought a stick. Shooting the pucks at the boxes. Of course, videoing. Posting them. #FanaticsGames. Just trying to get noticed. Exhausting, right? So you fast forward to now. Basically now. And I was able to compile a bunch of different things. And when I threw out the first pitch for the Staten Island Ferry Hawks, put that in there because I knew baseball was some sort of in it somehow. I put the field goal, the 20-yard field goal I made. Craig, remember years ago, Craig Carton challenged all the hosts on The Fan to make a 20-yard field goal. I went out there in the snow, in the ice, and I did it. So I put that video in there. Figured that would be some sort, get me some sort of something. Didn't ever get noticed. I'm like, what the hell? What? Really? And all of a sudden, months went by, and then all of a sudden, It happened. It happened. The list of games printed on my refrigerator now became reality. Okay? So I'm in it. I'm in the Fanatics games this year. After a year, over a year of wanting to get in, I got in. There were over 3,000 people that applied for it.

Last year, Tom Brady won. Okay, that's the kind of athlete we're talking about. But there's a prize for the top female finisher, $50,000. So realistically, that's what I'm trying to knock down. That's what I'm trying to chase. Top female finisher. And the 50 athletes, it's Tom Brady's this year, Jackson Dart, Rob Gronkowski, Novak Djokovic is in it this year. Like a lot of other ones, right? But of those 100 people, I counted myself, only 17 of them are female, including myself. So 16 others. And and by the way, that number of 50 fans, it's actually fewer because they let the top 10 from last year come back if they wanted to. Many of them. So it's really like 40 spots. So now I'm looking at this and I'm saying, wow, I got the graphic in front of me. It's like a panoramic thing. I'm counting all the females. 17, including me. And I'll tell you something. Livy Dunn's in it. Livy Dunn. Drawing total blanks. But I was feeling pretty good about it against that female competition. $50,000 prize. Until the night before, all the names went public. Because then that was the full list. They had like 34 out. And I was like, all right, I could do this. Okay. That night, the night before it went public, they added Diana Taurasi and Candace Parker. Two Hall of Famers. Candace Parker was just inducted into the Naismith Hall of Fame like last weekend. I think she's the biggest competition now. 6'4", 40 years old. That's who I'm most worried about, to be quite honest with you. So, 8 games, skills from 8 different sports. Like, the NBA challenge is to hit an NBA distance 3-pointer. That is a little difficult, to be quite honest with you. NFL one, again, it's to make a 20-yard field goal. The golf one this year is to make putts of increasing distances. So, like, I don't want to give out too much information here, just in case any of my competition is listening. You know, in case Candace Parker, Diana Taurasi listening right now, or Livy Dunn. But I have been preparing as best I can, actually, since the day after school ended, the next day. As I said, the last couple weeks of school is crazy, but I've been trying to get stronger. I've been lifting weights. I've been running on the treadmill, doing the Peloton, mixing it up, you know. And I really have been trying to practice at least one of the skills per day. Like an hour a day-ish on the skills portion. You know, working on mechanics, going on YouTube, figuring out the best way to do it, and then getting the like proper reps in. And it might not be right, but it works for me, right? And I don't know how I'm going to do with this. I really don't. But I'm going to tell you that I have been doing everything as best as I can to get prepared for it. So it's not me versus them. It's me versus me. And I know I got to find it, but there is a YouTube. There is a live stream link. I believe it's not obviously live, but I think it exists on the Fanatics website. So you can watch. My day is, they have me scheduled for Thursday. And they didn't give me a time either. So it's going to be between 3:30 and 6:30 p.m. And I don't know what time in between there. And they said that, like, the broadcast of it, the coverage of it, is going to be much like golf. Where, you know, they're not particularly zooming in on a particular person. They might find something interesting and swing to them. Well, you just wait. Watch me trying that NBA 3-pointer. I got a strategy. I got a strat, as the kids would say. But I don't know. I just can't wait. I mean, this has been, I don't know, over a year in the making. And I am pretty much as ready as I'm ever going to be. And, oh, yeah, by the way,
And you might

0: recall, I broke my toe. Actually, we went on a field trip June 10th. It was a Wednesday. So to the 7th, June 6th, June 7th, I broke my toe. So it's been a little time. Like right now, it's kind of, because I never let it heal. So it's kind of bothering me. I've been putting ice. Day of, I'm obviously going to take a bunch of Tylenol preemptively and just give it my all. Like Thursday, a couple nights ago, I played in my women's softball league. And I'm operating like everything's, you know, normal. Hit the ball, ran to first. It was not normal by the fourth step. So I had to get a runner, which is embarrassing. But also necessary because I didn't want to like hurt it anymore. Like there's $1 million on the line, or at least $50,000. At least $50,000 on the line here. So I made it to win it. I went to the mini golf place to practice the putting. Because I don't know, like they give you enough, but they don't give you exactly what it is. So I went to the mini golf place, $5. And I'm waiting in the car. I'm doing some things. Guess what? I'm by myself because I work better by myself. I could have gone with friends. I didn't want to go with friends because then we're just chit-chatting and I'm not focused. And then, you know, if I wanted to replay something, oh, I got to replay a whole, which I was doing because what pulled up before me got then, and then I was behind them in the, you know, how to pay when you pay and then you go out. A family of like six, two grandparents, two little teeny kids, which in my opinion were too young to even like do it. An aunt, an uncle, the mom, the dad. I'm like, oh my God. Now I got to be behind them the entire time. I'm going to be here all night. Turns out I was. Almost 2 hours later. But I asked the guys. I was like, look. I can't follow them. I can't follow them. So can I at least go to like the little putting green here and just practice until let them get a little bit of. Yeah. And whatever you want to do. He said. All right. So I was practicing on a little mini putting green. And then. Oh. I don't know. I think the golf one's going to be tough for me. I think the field goal kicking is going to be tough. I think the NBA three-pointer is going to be tough. I'm banking on a good performance of baseball, which you have to pitch off a mound, you know, Major League Baseball distance, pitch off a mound, strikes. Doesn't matter about speed, just location. I think I could do that. Then I think I could do, actually, so you know when you go down the shore and there's that like machine that's like, it looks like a speed bag arcade game and you have to punch it and then it gives you like calculates a score, you know, tabulates a score of like how hard you punch or whatever. That's in there. So I use my network, as my cousin would say, use your network. Okay. Reached out to a former UFC champion, Misha Tate, for some tips. I had a punch with force. Got some good advice. Kicking off the competition, you have to do a WWE walkout. Like, down the stage, like, song and everything. And 10-year-old me would have actually loved that. But now, I don't know, I'm a little shy to be doing that, but that's how you have to start. Like, welcome to the Fanatics Games, do your walkout. And I have an idea. I don't want to say too much, you know, because I don't want to be copying it, but I have an idea. And I think I'm going to score, it's like three judges. I think that's going to be one of my strong ones, too. I got some props ready to go. Actually, I have some things I still have to make. I was going to try to do it earlier Saturday, but I tried closing my eyes because I knew I was going to be up for a long time, but can never sleep. So, there's eight things. UFC punch, the putt, the golf putt, the pitch, three-pointer, NBA length three-pointer with a men's ball, by the way, which I've been practicing with that. The field goal kick, that's five. there's a soccer kick, too. with a live goalie. See, I don't like that. Because if I'm going against, I mean, is the live goalie going to be like Hope Solo? Because that would be kind of crazy. Oh, just I thought LeBron James was part of it. I'm just trying to look at the last one I'm missing. But, like, is it going to be, because it goes over the course of 4 days. Is it going to be the same one? Because then I want, like, Kevin Hart in the goal. He's like 5'2". I don't want Aaron Judge standing there. So if it's Kevin Hart, it better be Kevin Hart for 4 days. You know? It better be the same. The rules should be the same for all, in my opinion. They can't be switching out goalies. So that's the soccer kick is one. I'm trying to think of the fourth one. I can't think of it. Crazy because I've been... Oh, the WWE walkout, I think, is the last one. So I've been preparing. I've been practicing. I'm not guaranteeing a win or anything like Joe Namath did, but I'm going to guarantee you. I'm going to give it my all, give it my best, represent us well. And my real goal is winning that $50,000. One of the competitors is by the way, Serena Williams. Serena Williams. I don't know. She hurt her knee the other day. She might not be at 100%. You know? And then the other question is, are they going to take it seriously, too? Like, I watched last year, John Cena. He's in it again this year. At the punch machine, people are like really gathering around to see him at the punch machine. And guess what? He did one of those like WWE style punches where you like pretend punch and then like stomp your foot. And people are like, what? So he did it again. Same difference. And then he turned around to the crowd and he was like, I haven't punched anybody in 25 years. I'm not starting today. So he scored a zero on that. So maybe not all of the females are going to take it real seriously. Right? That's what I'm hoping, at least. Like, if I struggle to make an NBA three-pointer, you can't tell me any of these gymnasts, there's like three of them, they're going to be able to do it? I mean, I don't know. They can't be that tall. How tall is Livy Dunn? 5'6"? She's taller than me? What? Oh, boy. Oh, boy. Anyway, I'm going to give it the best I can. The good old-fashioned try. And I feel like I got a strategy down for at least some of these. So, and the best part is, I learned the other night, they drop your bottom two scores. They drop the last two. So, if I miss the hole on the putting challenge, well, okay, they'll drop it. If I can't make a field goal, well, they're going to drop it. So that's good. So I feel confident about the superstar entrance, the punch competition, the pitching, and I actually feel pretty good about the hockey too. So we'll see. Thursday. If you're going to be there Thursday at Fanatics Fest, if you're going to be there, let me know. I don't know what my schedule is going to be, but let me know. And if you have any videos, send them to me. That would be cool. You know, if you happen to catch part of whatever the competition. And another thing I wanted to try to weave in throughout the broadcast tonight, or this morning, I guess. Like, you saw the Fanatics Fest price. It made news when they came out with the pricing for the Knicks. And it got me thinking, going down this thought process. If money was no object, like it didn't matter, the cost didn't matter, would you rather have... And not just with the Knicks, but with whoever your favorite athlete is. If money was no object, would you rather have a photo with that athlete? Or would you rather pay for an autograph from him or her? Now, again, money doesn't matter. But a ticketed event, would you rather have a photo with them? Or would you rather have an autograph from them? I have a hypothesis, but I need you to call me up. 888-808-1019. If money was no object, would you rather have a photo with your favorite athlete? Or an autograph from him or her. Again, 888-808-1019. Call me up. I'm Danielle McCartan. I'll tell you my thought process and my hypothesis coming up next right here on The Fan.
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3: Dua Lipa, recently married in Sicilia, Italy. Congratulations to her. 888-808-1019. Talking a little bit of memorabilia here. Danielle McCartan, by the way. Because the Fanatics Fest pricing of the Knicks kind of got me thinking. I think this might be a good question kind of for this crowd, right? So another topic I wanted to think about this week, again, was brought on by Fanatics. They released the pricing for both photo ops and autograph sessions for many athletes. But the one that drew the most attention was the Knicks. It's a ton of money. It's a lot of money. It's a couple hundred dollars, no matter which way you slice it, whichever player it is, okay? But if money was no object, like money didn't matter, whatever it was, because you have to buy a ticket to either the taking a photo with them or getting an autograph from them. If money was no object, which one would you rather have? The photo or the autograph? Call me up, 888-808-1019. Okay. Here's my thought. Look, I'm a millennial. When I was like in high school and all that, I took a digital camera with me everywhere, just in case. That thing, little green camera, my dad drove all the way to North Bergen, Best Buy with me to go pick it out. That, I wanted that one in green. And Best Buy and Paramus didn't have it in green. Okay. Anyway, or was it Jersey City? Wherever. I got the green camera and it went with me everywhere. And, the photo ops at this Fanatics Fest are actually more money than the autograph tickets. And I have to tell you, 10 times out of 10, I'm still picking the autograph over the photo. Like, again, here I am, a millennial with my digital camera everywhere, just in case I ran into somebody that would be worth taking a photo with, like Vince Carter at dinner in the Outback. That we were just as a family going and he was there with his friends and we were walking through the parking lot and he was like, because their meals, we sat at the same time, we ate at the same time, we left pretty much the same time too. And they were all timed pretty much the same. I asked him for a picture in the parking lot. It was just the four of us and the like four or five of them. No pictures, no pictures, no pictures. That's what he said to me. Vince Carter in the parking lot of Outback and Edgewater. But I had my digital camera with me. So I love that kind of stuff. But I tell you, 10 times out of 10, I'm still picking the autograph over the photo. Like to me, it's an investment opportunity. Like for example, my photo with Jalen Brunson, where they're probably not even going to allow me to go behind the table to stand next to him. He's going to be sitting, of course. You're probably going to have to stand next to the table. That's not going to appreciate in value. But if I bring the right merchandise for him to sign and not like a stupid homemade like sign or something, but the right piece of merchandise is going to appreciate. Like a guy like Brunson is on the upswing. These Knicks, they might even win it again next year. Then the value goes up. Boop. But if he just, at this point, if he never wins again, just keeps amassing these stats and these accolades and like, likely for being the leader of the drought-killing Knicks, he's going to have his number retired in the rafters. Statue of Brunson are going to be erected outside the garden. Like, the whole thing. So would I rather have a picture of me standing next to him awkwardly at the edge of a table while he's sitting and I'm standing? Or would I rather bring an NBA basketball or an authentic jersey for him to sign? That. I'm doing that. Because the autograph is going to appreciate in value. The photo is not. And even though the stipulation was, in this situation, money is not an object, I'm still picking the cheaper option, believe it or not. Autograph over photo any day. But especially for any member of a championship-winning team like those Knicks. Like, another example, like a photo with Karl Anthony Towns might hold nice sentimental value. Like, they're not going to be posing with you either, you know? But it might have sentimental value. I'm telling you, give me the gold hard appreciation of a value of an autograph any day of the week, twice on Sunday. Today, Sunday. So I'm Danielle McCartan, and I'm curious your thoughts. A picture or an autograph? If you had to choose. 888-808-1019. And my hypothesis is, older fans, no offense, I'm just saying, older fans are going to pick the autograph, while younger fans are going to pick the photo for Instagram, you know, for clout, for Riz, whatever. So I'm going to think older fans are picking the autograph, younger fans are picking the photo. Let's see what say you. 888-808-1019 is the phone number to get aboard. I'm picking the autograph. Let's see what Mario is picking. Mario, Long Beach, ciao.
4: Ciao, come sta?
3: Buona mattina.
4: Ah, yes, it is. I'm picking the picture, and I'm a little older.
3: The reason
4: I'm picking the picture, is to me it's more personalized. An autograph, nobody knows if you really got it, or, and then sometimes you have to authenticate it too. I'm picking the picture. Now, as long as I'm not thinking about value, if I'm not thinking about real steel value, just like you're not thinking about value about how much it costs to do it, I'm not thinking about value on how much it's valued to sell or anything like that, you know? It depends where your head's at, you know?
3: Right.
4: My
3: head is like, I'm going to spend $500 to do this. I want it to appreciate in value. Maybe it's going to be worth $1,000 one day if he wins again and again. That's what I'm thinking.
4: Yeah, but what if it's worth nothing? It's just you pick whatever you want. You know, it's not worth it.
3: Well, you know what? That's a good point.
4: I
3: guess it would have to depend on the athlete then, too, right? Like Wayne Corbett, I can't imagine his autograph. He's going to be there. His autograph's probably not worth a lot. I love him. I'd probably want a picture with him over an autograph. Because he's not going to appreciate in value.
4: Well, by the way, I think I heard Brunson's like $900 or something like that, right?
3: For the photo, yeah.
4: Yeah.
3: That's a lot.
4: It's great.
3: That's a
4: lot of money, yeah. It's a lot of money. You know, it's interesting about Brunson. I was like looking it up. I mean, and they were talking about best Knicks ever. So they were looking at number of 30-point games in the playoffs. Brunson has like 39, right?
3: Okay.
4: The next guy is Ewing, like 27.
3: Wow.
4: And then I think Willis is like 18, and then Clyde was 8. Number of 40-point games, 8 for Brunson, 4 for Ewing, and, like, nobody else had any for over 40.
3: Uh-huh.
4: Now, the funny thing about that is he's done it in 4 years. Brunson did it in half the amount of games as these other guys,
3: and he's
4: still playing.
3: Yeah.
4: It's not even close.
3: Yep.
4: It's not even close, you
3: right.
4: know? I'm sorry to say, you can like these old players as much as you can. Brunson's blown them away.
3: And he's only 29.
4: Yes, and now the argument, Danielle, you can have a very, very good point that he's the best player in the NBA right now.
3: You could.
4: I wouldn't trade him for anybody.
3: I wouldn't either.
4: I
3: wouldn't trade him for anybody. Forget LeBron James. Forget Kevin Durant. No way. I'm building a team around Jalen Brunson. I'm keeping him here no matter what it costs.
4: And I don't know what you think about Wemby, but Wemby proved he's got a long way to go. He's very immature.
3: He's
4: got, you know,
3: he's very immature. He's a very dirty player. And when he got up and said, see you never. Yeah, good. You know what? If he never makes the playoffs ever again, that's going to be haunt him the rest of his career. See you never. Yeah, you too, pal.
4: And I was really disappointed in the NBA the way they were coddling him when he, you know, consistently, and they weren't calling anything.
3: I know.
4: It would have been very interesting. What do you think they would have happened if the Knicks lost that game 5? Would they have looked at it and just suspended him for the next game?
3: Probably not. I think the whole objective was ignore everything so that he doesn't get suspended. I think they wanted him out there hard, bad. There's no way.
4: Yeah. Yeah. I think I agree with you. Absolutely.
3: And the thing is,
4: he's going to have... Yeah, I'm sorry. Go ahead.
3: No, I was just going to say, and I think he knew that. And I think he knew that he knew he can push it and get away with a lot because he's like the premier guy. You want to watch, you want to see him. And he knew that. He knew he was going to be protected.
4: Oh, yeah, without a doubt. And the thing is, he's going to have some trouble because he's so tall. What kind of a game does he have? He doesn't post up. He shoots the three. Do you really want a 7-foot guy shooting threes?
3: If yeah, I'm gonna
4: every time he shoots a three, I'm gonna give him a present from the other team.
3: Yeah, really. You know, he's gonna have to put some weight on. He's gonna be able to have to push some guys around in the paint. He's gonna have to. That's the next evolution of his game.
4: But I was listening to, I think what Draymond Green was talking, and they say sometimes you see a small guy guard him. You say, why? Because when you're so tall, you get below the guy's hips and you throw him off balance.
3: Yeah.
4: He's so tall.
3: Yeah.
4: Nothing you can do about that. It's just the amount of size he has, you know?
3: Yeah, and you could be pesky, too. When he puts the ball on the ground, that's a long way to come back up on the dribble.
4: Right, exactly. Exactly. And then he gets tough. He's 22 years old.
3: Yeah.
4: It's a closeout game, and he's got to be resting with 7 minutes to go in the fourth quarter at 22 years old.
3: I know.
4: Something's wrong with that.
3: I know.
4: With that, right?
3: Yeah, I'm
4: at
3: with
4: 22
3: you.
4: Years old, you should be able to run forever, right? At 22 years
3: forever.
4: Old.
3: Yeah. Run like, what's his name? Tom Hanks. What's that movie? Forrest Gump.
4: Oh, yeah. Forrest Gump.
3: Yeah,
4: yes,
3: he just runs and runs and runs and doesn't stop. That should be Wemby.
4: But I think. Yeah, but I think the Knicks have a decent chance of maybe repeating, you know, without.
3: I am with you on that. I agree.
4: And then maybe then Becky, well, I wonder what Becky's going to say after that.
3: Oh. Yeah. Hey, I don't want to give too much away, but you better stay tuned to my WWE entrance for Fanatics Fest. That's all I'm going to say, Mario. That's it. That's all you're getting.
4: Nice talking to you. Have a good evening.
3: You too. Jay Batista weighs in on Twitter. It says, Danielle, due to today's cell phones, the pick is the way to go. You could show everyone, share with anyone. Back in the day, it was 100% the autograph, but they both last a lifetime. Picture, final answer. Looks like I'm being outnumbered here. Is it the photo or is it the autograph? I'm picking the autograph. We got two votes for photo. Let's go to Eric in Ronkonkoma. Let's see what he says. Eric, what's on your mind?
5: What's going on, Danielle? How are you?
3: Good. How are you? You picking the photo or the
5: good,
3: autograph?
5: Good. Okay, so let me weigh in on this.
3: Okay.
5: All right. Now, I've met a number of people a lot through Comic-Con.
3: Mm-hmm.
5: All right. So, in fact, I've gotten William Shatner's autograph. All right.
3: Okay. Picture or just the autograph?
5: No. I have several of his books, okay. And I brought one of the books. I brought his autobiography with me, and I went up to him. You know, had to pay, obviously.
3: Yeah.
5: Wasn't terrible, thankfully, but I went up and I had a nice conversation with him, and he autographed it right in front of me.
3: Okay.
5: And we took a picture, and you know, it was very meaningful with the autograph because we spoke because he put a little blurb underneath it.
3: Thanks for this,
5: certain comments. We were talking horses and other things, which he's very passionate about. You can get a lot more from, I believe, an autograph than a picture, because a picture can come from anywhere, right? You know, they could have already preset pictures and, you know, kind of add something to it, you know, whereas the autograph, more often than not, is done in front of you.
3: Right.
5: You know, and they can authenticate the autograph
3: right
5: more, you know, better than the picture.
3: Right.
5: You know, so to me, that's more meaningful. And you know, like I said, I mean, you can, you know, I mean, you take a picture of it, first of all, you know, then you got to worry about the quality of the picture.
3: Yeah.
5: What if it doesn't come out well?
3: Yeah.
5: Other things, you know, anything can happen to distract somebody, you know, lighting, somebody catches his attention, you see his eyes shift or yours.
3: Yes.
5: You know, anything can happen. I mean, you know, so, you know, the autograph, you know, to me, I mean, now I'm a little bit older, but, you know, like I said, you know, I've gone and met a number of these people and gotten all sorts of autographs and,
3: mm-hmm.
5: you know, it's just more meaningful to me. So I'm in that category.
3: All right. So we got 2-2. So, score 2-2.
5: I mean, don't get me wrong. I'm not going to turn down a photograph with somebody.
3: Right.
5: But first of all, I mean, I'm sorry. Almost $1,000 for, you know, for a photograph. I mean, that's ridiculous.
3: That's kind
5: of
3: crazy.
5: You know, I mean, I spent $75 to get Chad and his autograph. You know, and I considered that quite a bit of money.
3: Yeah.
5: I mean, that's, you know, I'm sorry, because, you know, I mean, and the other thing too with the photo. I mean, what happens if it gets warped? Or I mean, you'd have to seal that thing immediately into some sort of frame, and other things, you know, where is it, you know, if you get the autograph in a book or you buy a picture and they autograph it or you take a picture. I mean,
3: yeah.
5: It's just a lot easier to maintain it, you know.
3: Yep.
5: So that's just me. So what I'm curious, what exactly is it that you're doing at Fanatics Fest?
3: So it's a competition. It's a competition to win $1 million, and it's 50 fans, 50 athletes. And it's all games. So field goal kicking, hockey shotting, a whole bunch of different things.
5: Yeah, I saw you shooting some goals on your Instagram.
3: Yep. I was practicing. You
5: know, yeah. Right. All right, well, I wish you luck. I mean, I was kind of hoping to go this year, but you know, which was, you know, after last year, you know, not going. And then once I realized the World Cup was around, I'm like, oh, it's going to be insane. And then you throw the Knicks winning the championship on top of that.
3: Yeah.
5: I just don't know if I could swing it, so it's probably not going to happen. But I'll be rooting for you, you know, from where I am.
3: Thank you.
5: But you know, obviously, you got to keep us updated, you know. But
3: I will.
5: So yeah, that'd be pretty cool. You know, I basically said the other day when the Mets lost that marathon game with the Royals, you know, that was it for me for the season.
3: Mm. Right?
5: As far as you know, watching them consistently for the rest of the season.
3: Right.
5: And I'm going to stand by that, you know. But they won a couple of games. I mean, they won the Brave series. They won the Royal series. They've been playing better in general, right, lately. But I'll tell you, then to basically lay two eggs, essentially two duds, I'll put it that way, against Boston.
3: Yeah.
5: It's just kind of, yeah. I mean, you know, to finish off before the All-Star break, who knows what will happen today, but, you know, they still lost the series. And like you said, non-competitive, really. You know, especially on a day when they're running late into the stadium
3: I know.
5: You know. You know, so that you know, you would think that they'd be a little bit more, you know, able to jump on them. But and McClain pitched well on Friday.
3: Yep.
5: You know, I mean, there was a couple areas that kind of that unfortunately gave him the loss. But you know, but yeah, I mean, all of a sudden they stopped hitting again. I mean, so it's annoying. You know, I mean, we're almost at the midpoint of July already, which means that football is getting closer and closer.
3: Yep.
5: I mean, I know I'm not going to have anything really to root for the Jets.
3: Nope.
5: You know, this season, more often than not.
3: Nope.
5: right. But although that'll help my bet with Al, though, that'll work. You know, Al Cintron, I got a bet with him.
3: Okay.
5: But you know, yeah, I told him he has to watch all the Marvel movies if they don't get 6 wins. So
3: you did send me that list. Yeah. I do think about it often. Yeah. About maybe I should start. Maybe today's the day I'm going to start watching this in the order that you sent them to me, and I just never get around
5: you know
3: to
5: what?
3: It.
5: Well, I'll put it this way: he has already started watching it, and Mike from Brooklyn, who you spoke to earlier, has also started. So you know what? Let's start a wave. You know, being that Spider-Man comes out at the end of the month.
3: So. I know that's why I was thinking about it to get into it. I really,
5: yeah.
3: Seriously,
5: yeah. Yeah, you got the summer. Why not? You know, in between you're working out, you know, squeezing a movie there.
3: Yeah, I might.
5: You know, but yeah, you know, it's disappointing the way the season's going, unfortunately. And and someone else brought it up. I had mentioned it at the beginning, you know, shortly after the season started, but a couple of people have been saying it lately. And the one I feel the worst for is Howie Rose, you know, because he announced his retirement,
3: mm-hmm.
5: You know, beginning of the season.
3: Oh, yeah.
5: And he's got to basically call this slop,
3: yep.
5: You know, for the, you know, on his way out.
3: What a send off!
5: You know, I mean, I would expect they're gonna, you know, have him around if they like retire someone's number or whatever. He'll probably be the MC, I would imagine.
3: Yeah.
5: You know, still going and all that. And they certainly should. They certainly should honor him. You know, as far as the have a Howie Day and put his number up and or you know make a number like they did with you know Bob Murphy and you know Ralph Kiner, you know, but yeah, it's just a shame. I feel bad for him, you know, to have to go out on that kind of, you know, season. But what are you gonna do?
3: Yeah,
5: anyway, I'll let you run. I hope all those papers you got were in good condition that
3: yes.
5: I gave you.
3: Great. Yes.
5: And you know, and I'll be touching base with you during the weekend. You know, like I said, rooting for you next weekend. So.
3: All right. Thank you. Appreciate it. Thanks, Eric. Talk soon.
5: All right, talk to you in a bit. All right. You got it.
3: Now, he mentioned it. He mentioned football. That's exactly where I wanted to go really quickly here, because the Jets have made contact, one of four teams to have made contact with Terrion Arnold. And they might even be bringing him in for a workout this week. If you don't know, Terrion Arnold, charged with four counts of kidnapping, four counts of armed robbery, which are felonies. So is he a fit for this team? Is he worth it? I think those are two very different answers. Let's talk a little bit. Quick segment here about the New York Jets. Coming right up at 888-808-1019. My name is Danielle McGarden.
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6: FIFA did not rescind the red card. 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
3: If I wrote you a symphony.
4: Here we go. Getting back to my... I guess this album was college days. Justin Timberlake. I'm not going to try to pretend to be him. But speaking of this picture or autograph thing, so I'm a huge NSYNC fan since I was a kid. Like, since I was little, NSYNC was my group. And I have these, I guess they're not worth anything, but I have these Rolling Stone magazines from the August of 2021, okay? And they're in mint condition. And I always said, if I ever get to meet them, I want them to sign these. Well, 4 out of the 5 have signed them. Just waiting on that guy. Justin Timberlake. All right? Justin Timberlake. But if I ever got the chance, I probably would ask Justin Timberlake for that autograph over a photo. Because then it would complete my set of 5. See what I'm saying? Usually they're good for both. But you had to pick one. I'm still picking the autograph. Still. 888-808-1019. That is in light of Fanatics Fest and me competing in the Fanatics games. That's a thought that I wanted to throw out there. Would you rather take a photo or receive an autograph from your favorite athlete? Take a photo with or receive an autograph from your favorite athlete? Which would it be? If money was no object, didn't matter if it cost $900 like some of the Knicks are, or $0. Well, it has to count. $10, let's say. Which would you rather have? The photo or the autograph? Me, again, in a different example, I'm still picking the autograph. Let's go to Phil in Howell, New Jersey. Phil, what are you picking?
5: Hey, Daniel, I got another take on this. This is going back years ago. Mm-hmm. Every Sunday, me and my wife used to take our dog, Juliet, and we used to walk the boardwalk out in Seagirt, New Jersey. Okay. So it's about 6 o'clock in the morning, and we get onto the boardwalk. And there's this big lumberjack of a guy just sweating his you-know-what off, okay. You know, doing a jog on the boardwalk. And I look at my wife, her name is Helen. I said, Helen, do you know who that is? That's Bill Parcells.
4: No.
5: Right? So I said, hey, coach, how you doing? As he walked by and he actually stopped, right?
4: Okay.
5: And we talked to him for 5 minutes or whatever, right? But the last thing I asked him, talked about was sports, like your next door neighbor. How's the family? If you haven't seen him in a while, how's your health? If you remember, he left the Giants because he had a bunch of health issues, right? And he goes, oh, how you feeling, coach? I'm feeling much better. And blah, blah, blah. You know, the family's good and this and that. I was so in awe. And I was a middle-aged guy, maybe in my 40s back then.
4: Yeah.
5: And I was just so in awe. I didn't ask him for anything. Just talking to him for like 5 minutes.
4: Yeah.
5: I looked at my wife. I said, Hal, I know you really don't understand. In fact, my wife is like a Buffalo Bills fan, right?
4: Oh, the worst.
5: And he actually asked her, like, what football fan are you? And my wife says, I'm sorry, I'm a Buffalo Bills fan. And he said, hey, that's cool. That's all right. Right? It was just like, it was so great. And my dog, Juliet, was like a middle-sized, dog, but kind of like overweight, to say the least. But anyway, the only thing I said about sports was, right, coach, I think Julia needs some of your training camp. I'll get her in shape, That's the only thing. That's the only thing that I said. And, I got to be honest with you. If I'm in, a restaurant or something and I see a sports personality, I don't know if I would say anything. Because you know what? Those guys are in the limelight so much that, you know what? Their personal life is their personal life. Maybe if somebody else, in the restaurant came up and an autograph, blah, blah, blah, I would go up there or whatnot. But that would really be the only time.
4: Huh. All right. So different, though. That's a cool story about Bill Parcells, by the way. But different, though, than the situation. For example, at Fanatics Fest, you could pay for either the photo or the autograph. It's not like a chance meeting.
5: I guess so. You know, I mean, like, I probably would just take the autograph.
4: Okay. See, because so that Bill Parcells moment, which would be worth more, the photo or the autograph in your situation?
5: I think the autograph.
4: I'm with you. I agree.
5: You know, but I just wanted to, you know, tell you that little story.
4: That's a cool story.
5: That's all.
4: Yeah.
5: You know, hey, you're really great. You have a great day, okay?
4: Thanks, you too. Appreciate it.
5: All right, bye-bye.
4: A Parcells thing. His brother used to umpire my softball games. That was pretty cool. Once or twice, we got, I forget his first name. He was old. He was an old man. I can't believe he was still out there doing it, like frail, you know. But that was pretty cool. Like, hey, you know, that's Parcells, right? No, that's really cool. Like, even as a high schooler, like, that was cool. All right, let's go to Tuckahoe. We got Eric on line two. What's up, Eric?
6: Hey, Coach, how you doing tonight?
4: All right, how are you?
6: Very good, thanks. So, you're kidding yourself, Danielle.
4: What?
6: You are way too sentimental to sell any of these things.
4: Yeah.
6: Even if they go up in value.
4: I know.
6: The picture is what you should do, and that's going to be on your wall. The autographs that are sitting in a desk somewhere, and you have a pension, so you don't have to worry about coming up with money when you're retired, so... I'm not sure why you worried about how much value they go up in.
4: Well, first of all, I can't touch the pension until I'm 65 years old without it being penalized. That's a long time away from here, from now.
6: Yeah, but you're going to be, so you think there's going to be a point in your life where you're going to have to sell a couple autographs to get you through week to week, or?
4: Maybe, if I want to make a move to you
6: come
4: know.
6: On.
4: Potentially.
6: Come on, you're way too sentimental.
4: I don't know.
6: Plus, your dad would never let you sell them.
4: Yeah, well, maybe that too. but... If I had something I was sitting on that was worth a couple thousand and I needed a couple thousand, like now, that's a little bit built-in in policy there. You got a little built-in money.
6: You take all the change jars you have around the house. So I collected baseball cards as a kid.
4: Uh-huh.
6: And I always said that, you know, if I'm going to sell my cards to buy a BMW. And I moved from Oregon out to New York. And I left all my baseball cards behind. And when I decided I was going to live in New York for good, I actually sold my baseball cards to my college roommate for his son. His son had just been born. And he said he was going to hold on to them. So I sold them to him for like $1,800, I think it was. And I said, you got to give me 10% of whatever you sell them for if you ever sell them. Because I didn't want him to sell them. I wanted him to make sure he kept them for his newborn kid.
4: Yeah.
6: And I actually bought a used BMW. As
4: look
6: a teacher, obviously, I couldn't afford a real BMW. But so it did work out. But I think the only reason I sold them was because I moved across the country. I just wasn't going to put them in the 71 Buick station wagon and drive them across the country, you know?
4: Right. No, I get it. And hey, that's a good story. It worked out either way.
6: Yeah, exactly. Well, thanks, Danielle. Have a good night.
4: You got it, Eric. And yeah, maybe you're right on that. Maybe I would never sell them. But I'm telling you, if I needed the money for whatever reason, I like having the safety net. I would like having that safety net of a Jalen Brunson signed NBA basketball that can get me maybe $1,500 if I needed it for, knock on wood, if I needed it, you know? 888-808-1019 is the phone number to get aboard. Coming up next, the moment we've all been waiting for. One of the most, I don't want to say famous, most important Mets to ever wear the uniform. Don't move a muscle. 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
4: As we welcome in four-time All-Star, three-time World Series champion, one of the greatest pitchers to ever wear the Mets uniform, Doc Gooden joins us right now on WFAN. Doc, thanks so much for your time.
7: Oh, my pleasure. Thanks for having me. I got my grandkids up for the summer. So we're going to have a great time. We enjoyed the 4th. It was a great holiday. And so I'm just enjoying the summer with the kids and the grandkids. So just loving it.
4: And supporting women's softball, you're throwing out the first pitch. What's like the key? Because I'm in a pitching competition next week.
7: Yeah.
4: If I have to throw a strike off a mound, what do I need to do?
7: You know, the key is, and I tell this to kids, even professional baseball players, the key is the breathing technique. It sounds cheesy, but always take a deep breath before you throw the ball. Even hitting, take a deep breath that releases everything, that releases the stress out of your muscles and relaxes you. Okay. Because if you tighten up thing, I got to throw a strike, or I got to hit the ball, you're going to tighten up and you're going to choke. So just relax, deep breath, and let it go. You've done it before, so you can do it again, I'm sure.
4: All right. Okay. I'll take that. When it's a live stream thing. So when I take a breath, I'm going to think of you. Everybody's going to think of you.
7: Okay.
4: Yeah. So I love that you're supporting, by the way, women's softball on Long Island on Hofstra now. So why is it important for you to support first, you know, women's leagues, women's sports?
7: I think it's great. You know, they deserve an opportunity because it's tough for the women. Normally with softball, once they get done with college, if they don't make it to the Olympics, their softball career is basically over. They can play in the rec league or, you know, the men, women league or whatever, but just give them opportunity. We're trying to get the professional league, get MLB to back them up and play behind it. And it's a great game. If anybody in the area, come check them out. Very professional. They take it very serious. Good coaches, good atmosphere, good food. I mean, it's a great, great atmosphere. And I'm just happy to be a part. The New York Rise throwing out the first pitch and looking forward to it.
4: That's awesome. All right. So we connected initially this morning over this big event coming up on the Mets calendar. Doc, can you believe it's been 40 years since 1986?
7: Oh, man, this is tough. Man, I tell you, I'm getting old. But, you know, but it's great. It's great. I'm looking forward to it. August 1st to be out to the ballpark with my teammates, the fans, the coaches, even the staff, the clubhouse kids who are behind the scene, the media who played a part. It's going to be a great day for them all just to relive those moments and share that with my teammates and everyone. I'm definitely looking forward to it and counting down the days.
4: Could you give us a little insight of what the Mets have planned for that day?
7: Only thing I know, they're going to have a ceremony at the stadium. I'm sure it's going to be very emotional because, unfortunately, we lost a lot of great coaches and lost, you know, a couple of players with Gary Carter mentioned. So for me, it's going to be very emotional because Mel Sarvermeyer and David Johnson are good friends of mine, as well as Bill Robinson. And on. So, but at the same time, it's going to be great to share those moments with my teammates, the fans who brought the excitement and energy to Shea Stadium in 86. Yeah. And even the media. I'd be happy to see those guys too, because we all played a part. And just to share those moments and reminisce a little bit about what it was like. And like you mentioned earlier, we were talking about this year's team. Haven't been great, still a ways to go, but this should bring some excitement and get them going as well. I would hope so.
4: Yeah, you know, I always ask of you guys that always go back and you know, to have, be celebrated or whatever. But, like, I know there's not a lot of intertwining between you guys and the current team. But if you get a chance, who are you hoping to talk to on that day?
7: I might be a little biased. I like talking to the pitchers, you know, and I love that. And honestly, I like to be more involved somehow. I don't know how I can do that. But just sharing my wisdom, ups and downs, whatever I can share with those teams. Because they have talent, but... And the analytics is great, but I think having some veteran guys come in there, guys who've been there before, who the guys that experienced the ups and downs in New York, dealt with the media, dealt with the fans, dealt with the expectations, just talk to the guys or let them feed off you, ask you questions or whatever. I think it's a win-win for everybody. And with the analytics, bring that in, Bob, I think they both will go hand in hand. But Kristen Scott is my guy. I've known him for a little bit, a couple of years now. And I look forward to seeing him, and I always like chopping up with him a little bit. And even new guys who I haven't met, like McClain, I haven't met. I know Clay Helms a little bit. I've talked to him and shared some moments with him. I look forward to talking to all those guys and getting to know him a little bit.
4: Well, we got to get you out there. I know the Yankees have, as you were talking, the Yankees have Andy Pettitte come back often to be that kind of mentor type figure. We got to get you out there more often to the ballpark. I mean, I think they have a lot to learn from you.
7: I'd love to do that. I go to some games. I like to be down there just to talk to the guys. I'm a diehard Met fan. I still watch all the games. I love the young guys they got with AJ Yuen and Carson Benz. I love watching those guys play. Makes me one of the veterans. So I'm still watching all the games. Still pulling for them. I'm one of those fans that still got the fingers crossed. Still got hope. The season's not over till it's over. Anything can happen. They just got to keep going. And the main thing, you like to see them finish strong as they possibly can. Yeah. And understand that when you go out there, you got to play with pride, hold each other accountable, and there's still a lot of season to go.
4: You know, I wanted to ask you about Nolan McLean, also a homegrown starter, much like you. What do you see when you watch him? I know you watch the games. What do you see when you watch him that makes you think, or not, that he can be the real deal?
7: Well, he definitely can be the real deal. I think his mouth presence. I think.

0: back then. We can't do now, unfortunately. But the thing is, when we get together, like a lot of us go down to the men's fantasy camp every November down in Port St. Lucie. A lot of us get together. But when we get together, it's like we never left. We just pick up right where we left off and we're still reminiscing. But now, instead of talking about hanging out all night, we talk about how's your family? How's your kids? How's your grandkids? And in some cases, like my case, how's your great grandkids? But those are great conversations, making sure everybody's healthy, everybody's doing well because we are getting older. And it's just fun to see those guys. And I can't wait. I'm getting excited now just talking about it.
1: You know, all these stories, and even, you know, when I talk about high school, you know, all the stories, the hits get bigger, the strikeouts are bigger.
0: Oh,
1: Like,
0: yes.
1: who's a guy that you can count on that's going to tell the same story every single time, just a little bit bigger?
0: I think it's always Keith Hernandez. Keith is a great guy, but he always, certain balls he hit, now they go a little further. But Keith was my guy. Keith was like my assistant pitching coach to have him on the field. And he's a guy I love talking to. He loves talking hitting. And I just love talking with Keith. He's a great guy. And when you talk to Keith, it's like he's back on the field. He gets his game face on and he's ready to talk baseball. But like you say, he's one of those guys where the one ball that went 396, I'm sure August 1st, it went 410 or something. Just one of those guys. Yes. But it's all fun.
1: Of course it is. And no, I was curious about this too, because obviously Shea Stadium is no longer, it's at Citi Field. You know, is it as meaningful doing it at a different park, even though it's the same?
0: It's a little different, but it's still the same because we'll have some fans that was there in 86 that will be there, and the players were there. Shea, that was our Shea, and I think it was time. And I love Citi Field. They did a great job with Citi Field, and even though we can't have our ballpark, it's still that was in the parking lot right next door. And you're still gonna get that same vibe. For that day, August 1st, Citi Field will be Shea Stadium.
1: What do you miss most about Shea?
0: I think the most I miss is honestly is the plane rides. The planes coming over back and forth when you're pitching. You got a guy right where you want him. Better put him away, and all of a sudden a plane flies over and he calls timeout and steps out. That breaks up the momentum. And I mean, it's one of the things that I miss, but it's one of my biggest pet peeves as well.
1: I know, like you got a 747 going overhead.
0: Oh,
1: It's
0: it's coming. As soon as
1: loud.
0: you got a guy stuff, it's two strikes, one ball. You're ready to drop the curveball on him. I blow him away. The plane comes flying over, and I'm probably calling timeout. Gives the hitter another chance to kind of regroup. So that's one thing I should say I don't miss, but that's one of the things that was part of the game.
1: Yeah, and it's part of Citi Field. It's still even part of Citi Field too, those planes.
0: Yeah. So it feels nice. They did a great job with that. It's
1: They
0: not
1: did.
0: really a bad seat in the house. I just want the team to start playing better so these fans can get what they deserve.
1: Yeah, and I know. And you know, the best part about Citi Field, I think, is the outfield, how it's like so open. It's like that whole
0: Yes.
1: open promenade. I love that.
0: Oh, it's great. They did a great job. I like all the entertainment with the dance on the dugout, the music in between, the walk-up song, the whole vibe. I guess it's a new generation thing. I just love it. And so I look forward to going to the park all the time. And just like 24, I was reliving 24, even though it happened a little soon, unexpected. But once you get that feel, you want it again. You want to feel it again. And the players that was there in 24, I'm sure they got to feel that and know what it's like. If they get to that point, they know the energy is going to be there. And these fans gonna support them, and I'll tell you what, the way the team has started off, the fans have still been there and been very supportive. It's one good thing to see.
1: Yeah, I agree with you. And we're talking about 1985 Cy Young Award winner Doc Gooden on the Fan. Doc, I know your team, so many documentaries, so many books written about it. What is something that you wish people knew about the team that they might not know?
0: One thing that egged me all the time, and us as players, we talk about all the time. Like, they talk about the team being a party team, could have won more championships. And all that stuff is true. We did party a little too much. But the one thing, we had chemistry and we had a lot of knowledge, a lot of baseball knowledge that don't be talked about enough. We would sit on, like, Sunday day games when the traffic at Shea. After a game, we'll sit in the clubhouse, drink beer, and just talk baseball for hours after the game till the traffic got down, plane rides, bus rides to the hotel on the road. Talking baseball, we love the game, and that's one thing that don't get talked about enough is the knowledge that we had on our team.
1: A lot of the team of the Mets team has been, you know, the partying and a lot of books
0: Yes.
1: about. So the age of social media, do you think, you know, do you think it would have been the same?
0: I think I've been a little different now because I'm glad they didn't have the social media back then. A lot of us would probably be still locked up, to be honest with you. But I think it would have had some impact, but not as much. Addiction is a tough thing, and my problem started in Tampa, and most of my problems was in Tampa. So when I would go home and hang around my friends and hang around the same people and doing the same things, I was getting the same results. So I think I probably had my problems either way. But I think with the social media now and the way everything is with that, I think it helps the younger generation a little bit. But I just wish that I could see the players. I know time is

0: changed now, but even towards the end of my career, guys wasn't hanging out as much as they was back then in the 80s and 90s. I like to see that more. That's where you build chemistry. Get to knowing guys away from the ballpark. Understanding what their family like, what kicks them, what gets them going, what do you like, what's a good day for you? That's how you get to build chemistry and you bring the team together. So I like to see more of that, me personally.
1: I've read about maybe there was differences in your clubhouse, but you guys put them aside and you focused on the common goal. Like, what did you guys do? Maybe it was hanging out outside of the clubhouse, but what did you guys do to make sure everybody, besides their differences, was working towards that common goal?
0: The key was it starts from the top. Like we have Frank Cash, the general manager, great guy. Then it falls down to David Johnson, the coaches. But we had great leaders. We had Keith Hernandez, Ray Knight, Kevin Mitchell, guys like that. Even though Kevin Mitchell's a rookie, but guys that held each other accountable. And we had a problem. We kept it in house, kept away from the media. And like they talk about, like you hear all the rumors about Soto and Lindor. I mean, not everybody's gonna get along, but you have to respect each other. And when you come, you put that uniform on, you have family. You're more than family. You're there for one common goal. And I think guys got to understand that. And if you don't have players to bring that together and hold each other accountable, we got to have somebody on the coaching staff or management to do that. But without leadership, you have nothing, and it's not going to work. So you got to have somebody that can command leadership and hold each other accountable. If it's bring these guys in the room, whatever you got to do to make sure when we're at the ballpark, there's one common goal and we're all going to get along and we're going to play together and we're going to win together.
1: And we have the same name going across our
0: The
1: chest.
0: same name. Everybody dance to that one drummer beat, and that's it. There's no one guy bigger than another guy. We're all the same.
1: How does that then, that even just that concept right there, one guy bigger than another guy, how does that affect the team dynamic inside the clubhouse then?
0: If you have that problem, it's definitely going to affect because you're going to have some players taking sides to this guy, some players with this guy, and it's going to mess everything up. And you cannot have that. If you have guys in the locker room that's not getting along, somehow you have to, like I said, it starts with management. Got to bring it together. And if you don't have the management, you got to have some veteran players that's been around that can bring that together. And it goes back to what I was talking about, spending time away from the field. You got to, whether it's going to a pool hall, whether it's going to movies, I know it may sound cheesy, but you got to spend time away from the ballpark and get to know each other, understand what makes this guy click. And what pisses this guy off? And that's how you build chemistry and get to know each other. You can't force friendship on nobody, but at the ballpark, you can force respect. You got to have respect for each other when you're at that ballpark.
1: Doc Gooden, member of the New York Mets Hall of Fame, is with us on the fan. Hey, Doc, when you think about the 86 Mets, that season, the course of the season, at what point did you know, like in your heart of hearts, that that team was going to win the World Series?
0: I would go back even further to 85 when we won 98 games. In 85 and got sent home because back then it was only two divisions. And I remember the last home game we had, we're waving our caps to the fans and we're throwing our caps in. I think from man to man, we knew that next year was going to be our year. And when we got the spring training in 86, normally Frank Cashin talks, then David Johnson talks, he introduces the coaches. David Johnson only said, "Hey guys, let's go out there. We're going to not only win, we're going to dominate." And everybody from man to man took that to heart. And we went out there and they say it was cocky or whatever, but I think it was just confidence. And a lot of credit goes to guys like Danny Heat, Kevin Mitchell, Tim Tuffle, Wally Blackmon, guys who could have been starters on other teams. Everybody put the egos aside for one common goal, and that was to win that World Series. And that's all we wanted to do. And I think we won our division. We had it wrapped up by 20 games with a month to go, I believe. But we were just prepared for the postseason, and nothing was going to get in our way. I mean, we didn't fraternize with other teams. We didn't like other teams. It was just us, our fans, against everybody else. And that's the way we loved it.
1: And that's, I think, what endeared you guys most to the fans, that whole attitude, that whole,
0: Oh, man. The fans were great. And that's what the energy and excitement they brought to the stadium with the curtain calls and all that. As players, that's what we fed off of. And it was just a great time, you
1: I
0: know?
1: know no, I mean, as good as you guys were, like, no season goes 162 games plus smoothly 100%. So in that season, maybe in 85 or 86, what was the most difficult thing that you had to overcome?
0: I think for me, 86 was, I had to get over. That's a great question because I allowed what I did in 85 to take away the fun for 86. And what I mean by that, I remember one game in 86, I pitched against Fernando Valenzuela, who was at the top of his game that year. I beat him 3-0, complete game shutout, but I only had three strikeouts. And the first question was, what happened? You only had three strikeouts. And I said, the public correct answer was, "Oh, I'm not worried about strikeouts. I just want to win." But I took that home with me, thinking about, man, I only had three strikeouts. And I would try to match 85 for like the next five or six starts every time I took the field. So 86 at a time wasn't fun for me because I'm trying to match 85, but I set the bar so high in 85 that I couldn't come close to that. So something clicked. I think a conversation with Mel Stoudemire brought me back down and said, look, man, that was 85. You're still having a good year. We need you. You're still the ace of the staff. Get back to where you belong. And that conversation got me over the hump because I allowed that one conversation to say about the strikeouts, take the fun away from the game. So that was my turning point right there.
1: And just the reconfidence, the recalibration from Stoudemire to you, like, hey, dude, we still know you're the guy. Like, just go out there and do it.
0: That was the best thing I could have heard because in my mind, I'm thinking, wow, I got to go out here. I got to get 10 strikeouts. I got to pitch a complete game. I got to kick up no runs. But technically, all I got to do is just win the game, keep our team in the game. That's all people expected. But I let the expectations from the media and myself get up so high where the game, I could win 3-2, and I wasn't happy because I only had 5 strikeouts. And that wasn't fair to me or the team or the fans. So I just had to get the experience and the maturity to understand that, those are professionals that I'm pitching against also. And you got to get back to, just enjoying the game, having the team win, because sometimes you get caught up in it, especially in New York. It's a tough thing to overcome at times.
1: You can't escape it. It's on the front pages. It's on the
0: Oh,
1: radio.
0: it's
1: It's on
0: everywhere.
1: the TV. It's everywhere.
0: Yes, it's everywhere. Doc Gooden wins 3-0, but only 3 strikeouts. So, but it was fun. I mean, honestly, I missed that with the media, but they brought out the best in me because if you didn't show up, they didn't have your best stuff. They're just gonna let you know. And a lot of guys I try to tell that come to New York or new to New York. Players I play with are guys that now I say if something's written bad about you or the fans are getting on you, they're not getting on you as a person, they're getting on your performance. And as an entertainer, you know whether your performance was good or not. So don't take it to heart. Just long as you're playing hard and giving you all you got, the fans are immediately going to respect you. And that's what you're here to do.
1: Yeah, that's fantastic advice. Your former teammate, Wally Backman, you mentioned him before. He has thrown his hat into the ring, so to speak, to be the next Mets manager. Open-ended on purpose, Doc. What do you think?
0: I'm glad you brought that up. Now, this is just me. People might take this the wrong way, but again, it's just as me as a baseball fan, former player, former teammate of Wally. I believe in Wally. What I would have done once I heard that Andy Green is going back to the front office after the season's over, I would have let Wally manage the rest of this year. You got nothing to lose. Nothing to lose, only gain. If Wally steps in there, which I believe would have did a great job, and Wally would have held those guys accountable, knowing Wally, see what he could do with this team. If he turns the team around, get him playing hard, give him a shot next year. If everything falls in his face where they labeled Wally, then okay, it didn't work. But this would be the time to bring Wally in right now, in my opinion.
1: Yeah, I mean, like you said, they have nothing to lose. So, like, why not
0: Nothing to
1: try
0: lose.
1: out the next potential guy?
0: Yeah, he would be the guy because, and one other thing, and I'm not knocking nobody or getting nobody, but I remember when Wally was the AAA manager for the Mets, they had all the top prospects going through Wally to work with Wally. And everybody that you talk to, they love Wally. So everything's politics. Why not get this guy a shot at the big league level? Everything's politics. Everything's labeled about whatever happened in his past, whatever. But if the guy can do the job and he's doing well now, that's the only thing I rip off. If he's going to represent my organization the right way, going to get the best out of my players, that's the guy I want.
1: You said the word a lot of times, the buzzword accountability goes around a lot. What does accountability look like in a clubhouse?
0: Well, it's where everybody's held up to a certain level. When you put that Met uniform on, that New York on it, like you said, we're dancing to one drum beat. You got to understand what it means to be a big league player in a Met uniform. And you should feel privileged. The way I look at it, you should be privileged to be a big league ball player and play in New York because so many guys are fighting to get that position. So many guys in minor leagues won't be able to, but you're there. Yes, you earn the right, but to earn the right to stay, and the fans are paying so much money to play, I mean, to watch you play with all the deals. You owe the fans, you owe yourself, your family to go out there and play hard, give your best, you owe your teammates, the owner of the team, or the entire organization. To me, that's accountability, showing up every single day and giving my best, even when I don't want to, no matter if I'm getting along with a teammate or not, if I feel good or not, if I'm having problems at home or whatever. When I come to that ballpark, my only goal is to play as hard as I possibly can and give you the best version of myself that I possibly can that particular day. To me, that's being accountable.
1: Kind of like an awkward transition here, but I did want to ask you about Pete Alonso. He's a homegrown guy, now an Oriole. Your thoughts on the situation, and he'll be back on September 14th with the Orioles. What kind of reception should he receive?
0: I think the fans are gonna give him a great reception, and I think he deserves that. I think he's earned that. And the reason I say he earned that, Pete played every day. He showed up every day. They say his defense was this. You can say whatever you want about Pete. He showed up every day. He handled the media well. He always in front of his locker, and I respect that. And plus, I might be a little biased. We both are from Tampa. I knew Pete when he was a kid.
1: Really?
0: And it still seemed like a dream that he's not wearing that Met uniform. Even though I have two kids that live in Maryland, so I see Pete down there playing a little bit, but it just don't seem the same in order uniform. Is there any way we can trade for Pete to get him back? Just say, hey, we made a mistake. Let's bring Pete back.
1: It's funny you say that, because I said that on the radio one day and people were like, you're right, do it.
0: No,
1: say
0: Pete
1: it.
0: Was great. That's, I don't know what happened there. I don't, you know, I'm not inside the clubhouse or what went down or didn't go down, but I never saw that coming. Never saw it coming. And he had a better year last year than he did the year before. And I mean, my God, that's a guy that, like I say, forget the stats he put up. He showed up every day and he stepped in responsibility every day.
1: That's right.
0: And that's the guy I want on my team.
1: That's right. Me too.
0: Yes.
1: Your thoughts on this? Twice this past week, there were two pitchers on two different teams, both pitching perfect games. One was in the sixth, one was in the seventh, and then the managers took them out. Perfect game, still intact. The Marlin pitcher, he was at 92 pitches, I believe, in the seventh, and then the Pirate was at 77 pitches. So as someone who's been close to perfection, how would you handle the manager coming out to the mound with the hook?
0: Prime example, in 96, I had missed a year and a half, and we're playing against Seattle, who at that time had the best hitting offense in baseball. Mm-hmm. We're beating them 2-0 in the ninth. I got a no-hitter going. I walked two guys in the ninth. Miguel Sotomayor comes out to the mound. He goes, Doc, how you doing? I said, don't matter. I'm not coming out. Yeah. So that's my question. That's my answer to that. But the thing is, now that's the way the game is with this pitch count, all this analytics stuff. But to be the devil's advocate against all that, you still got more injuries now than you had before. Mm-hmm. So is it either everything's about velocity and spin rate, not enough about mechanics? I mean, analytics, I understand it. I'm a fan for some of it, not all of it. But you got to get back into teaching these guys about mechanics. And they're in spring training, they only taught to go 100 pitches or less or not face the lineup three times around. So I don't blame the pitchers. I blame the system, the way the system is today. And being an old school guy, I don't want to be one of those guys that, oh, back in my day. But, I mean, come on. 75 pitches, I got a no-hitter going. It'd be a tough time getting me out of that game. Seriously.
1: Me too. I'd pull like a Gerrit Cole most. He was the other last week. He was like, I'm not coming out. Like, I love that.
0: Yeah. Those are the guys I want on my team. When a guy goes 5 minutes, 4 1/3, and he's coming out and he's waving his hat and he's smiling, I don't want you on my team. I'm sorry. Even though the system says that's enough, I don't want that guy.
1: Yeah.
0: I want a guy that I got to wrestle to get the ball from. You know, I need those guys. There's hard-nosed baseball players. Let's bring those guys back.
1: Yeah.
0: And nothing.
1: Yeah.
0: I mean, I still love the game. I respect these guys. Sure. I respect their ability, but some of this stuff is just too much. A little too much.
1: I agree. All right. Steve Cohen made a commitment to honoring the history of the Mets when he took over. And I'm hoping, you know, let's circle back to August 1st now. I'm hoping he's going to unveil like a permanent reminder of your 86 team finally at Citi Field. If it's something permanent, Doc, if that's what he's got up his sleeve, what would you like to see in a permanent memorial to your 86 team?
0: Oh, wow. That's a great question. Wow. I would just like to see a banner or something up there that says heart, soul, and dedication on that banner and have 86 in it, because that's what it's all about. And that's what we had. We probably had the best roster. And I think our 88 roster was better than 86, but we had heart. We had dedication, and, you know, nobody was going to beat us. And that's what it took. It was all as one. So some kind of way to get that message across to anybody putting that uniform on. I will put that banner at Citi Field and also in Port St. Lucie at the spring training complex as a reminder and put it in the clubhouse. Not saying these guys are not playing hard and going out there, but just that reminder. Mm-hmm. To understand, when you put that Met uniform on, you're out there for a purpose, and you're out there to do your best every single day, not just one day or whatever. I'm not feeling well. Every day you put that uniform on is a privilege.
1: That's almost like you. I'm thinking of, and yet you are a Yankee. You know, thank the good Lord for making me a Yankee as you're leaving the clubhouse. That would be awesome. Yes.
0: That would be awesome. Something like that would be awesome. Yes, and even though I thank the Steinbrenner family and the Yankees organization for giving me the opportunity to play there, but I'm always a Met, and some of that stuff I envy still. Even though I play with the Yankees, but some of the sayings they have, and I remember spring training in '96 with the Yankees. They had like Yogi Berra, they had DiMaggio. That Reggie Jackson, Ron Guidry, all these guys in spring training. I envy that stuff. I mean, I think some of these guys, it don't have to be me, but some of these guys from 86 should be there in the spring training if by the structures or just for these guys to pick their brain, it'd be great for the fans, it'd be great for everybody if they could get back to that, because you got to have tradition, you got to have that history back there, and for these young guys to feed off of that, I think it plays a big part.
1: It should, it, by the way, it should be you, by the way.
0: Yeah, there you go.
1: I always envisioned, instead of a banner, I always envisioned some sort of statue, like the celebration on the mound sort of statue. I don't
0: I
1: know.
0: got you. Yeah. Something, but you're right. There should be something I want to be reminded. And it's funny because I'll listen to Jimmy Rollins and Jimmy Rollins and oh man, I forgot the guy's name. Howard, Ryan Howard and Jimmy Rollins. They have this podcast, 611. I was watching their podcast because I like both of those guys, right? And they were saying that when they played the Mets and the Braves, they said when we played the Braves, it was like a respectful thing. We want to beat you, but we respect you. But when we play in New York, we want to beat those guys because they got New York on their chest. And that's what you got to get back to. And what I mean by playing in New York is a little different. Those guys want to beat you. They want to see you down. They want to take the benefit of the situation. They're not going to feel sorry for you. So some kind of way, we got to get that message across to these guys. When you put that New York on, it's more than just a baseball team or a baseball game. You're not in Minnesota, Pittsburgh, not to knock those guys, but you're in New York. And so by wearing that New York jersey, that brings some extra pride, extra tradition, because these guys want to beat you because you're playing in New York. And these guys have to understand that in some kind of way, you get that message across. So what you're saying about the statue, I mean, that's send that message and let these guys know the visiting teams coming here, what they, a reminder, the guys who are wearing the Met uniform, let them know what they're playing for. It's bigger than just, I'm in the big leagues, making tons of money. No, it's more than that.
1: Yeah.
0: It's more than
1: Doc, when you're at Citi Field, I know you're there a lot.
0: Yes.
1: You look up, you see your number 16 hanging in the rafters, never to be worn again.
0: Wow.
1: What are you thinking about it as you're looking at it?
0: Oh, man, I'm getting chills now. You hear it might happen, but you don't know. Because, like, when you play Little League baseball or in the backyard playing, you never think about having your number retired. You think about playing Major League Baseball. You think about maybe winning the World Series. You never think about that. And to have that happen, have my kids in the stands, have my grandkids who never saw me play there, the fans who always wanted to make it right with, I didn't want to leave on the Mets the way I did in 94. I have them there, my friends and family all coming in. Man, I'm getting choked up now just thinking about that. And just to have that, I always say to fans, and I can say it now, that the fans who was with me in 90, I mean, it was with me in 84 when I first came into the game, who was with me then, when you go to the ballpark, you go to Citi Field with your grandkid or your son or your neighbors, and you see 16 up there in the rafters, tell them that you played a part of that. I want each fan to say, I played a part of that, because without the fans' support, the energy they brought to me, the excitement, and my the support they gave me off the field, that don't happen. And I do remain, I truly remain that, mean that from the bottom of my heart, because I mean that's a great honor. When I go to the field, I still take up people up there, and I'm very, like Snoop Dogg says, it's okay to give yourself a pat on the back. And so that's one time I can say I give myself a pat on the back for that. But it could not have happened without all the support that I had.
1: The great philosopher Snoop Dogg.
0: Oh man, Snoop was great, yeah.
1: All right. Well, Doc, I don't want to take any more of your time. You're always fantastic. You're welcome back
0: Thank you.
1: anytime, and thank
0: My
1: you very
0: pleasure.
1: much.
0: Thank you. This is great. Thanks for having me. I appreciate it.
1: All right. Hope to see you on August 1st.
0: Yes, sir. Looking forward to it. Thank you. I'll talk to you soon.
1: Surprise. Doc Gooden. How's that? I mean, he is just fantastic. I know that ran a little long. We recorded it on Friday afternoon, late Friday afternoon. Obviously, he's not up at 4 o'clock in the morning doing this, but I know it ran a little long, but there weren't many parts I can cut. So I hope you appreciated it. He's just a wealth of information, and he's just awesome. He's really good. So, you don't want to go to the well too many times, but every once in a while, once or twice a season, he's always good to come on w with me for the fan and, just very extremely grateful for it. Anyway, so oh, I have to sneeze. Oh my God. Well, let's get back to this. And if you want to comment on the Doc Gooden interview, more than happy to take those calls at 888-808-1019 on anything that he said, anything from the 1986 season that stuck out to you. I wasn't alive then, so it's hard for me to. I've read books, my dad's talked about it, but it's hard for me. So maybe, just maybe, we'll be off to that game on August 1st. We'll see. I told you before, my dad is the king of, yeah, let's go. And then the next time you follow up, he's like, yeah, I hate those kind of people. Anyway, I teased it before. Let's do this before I'm up and out of here. The Jets have made news. I was on social media the other day, it was Friday,
2: And I was like, well, why are the Jets trending? Uh-oh. Yeah, uh-oh is right. Terrion Arnold, who's been charged with 4 counts of kidnapping, 4 counts of armed robbery. The Jets have been 1 of 4 teams that have contacted him. Okay. And he has a, they didn't say which team. So of 3 of those teams, 1 of the 3 remaining teams is going to bring him in for a visit. I have a sneaking suspicion it's the Jets. Is Terrion Arnold a fit for this team? Is he worth it? Well, to me, Danielle McCartan, those are 2 very different answers. 888-808-1019.
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3: Ba-da-da-da-da-ba. Suit and tie, Justin Timberlake. Oh. Ray, you got the tunes on point tonight. I must say, this has been Ray Jarvis on the ones and twos. He's been nailing it tonight. All right, well, welcome back into WFAN. That's Justin Timberlake. By the way, I would be taking an autograph of Justin Timberlake over a photo with him any day. I know that's a conversation we were having before, if you'd like to weigh in. Because I was thinking about Fanatics Fest. Like, okay, the pricing came out. And let's just say prices, you know, money's no object. Would you rather have an autograph from your favorite athlete or a photo? And a good point happened before. I think depends on the athlete, because if you got an athlete in front of you who's like Tom Brady, I'd rather have an autograph like helmet or football by Tom Brady than a photo with him. But if it's like, I don't know, I loved Wayne Corbett growing up, that's obviously not going to appreciate in value. So photo with him. I guess it depends. More often than not, though, I lean towards an autograph. So, like I said, the Jets were trending Friday, yesterday, whatever. It's like a time warp. Jets were trending on Saturday, I believe it was. And I had to figure out why, of course. Well, I found out it's because the Jets have reached out to Terrion Arnold, who once played for Aaron Glenn with the Lions in Detroit. Okay. Great, the Jets are looking to get better. What's the problem, Danielle? Well, the problem is Terrion Arnold has been charged with 4 counts of kidnapping and 4 counts of armed robbery. Okay. Charged doesn't mean he's guilty, right? And they're felonies, by the way. Well, I'll tell you this. I read through the police report and I didn't like what I read. Story boils down to this, and I'm no detective or anything, but story boils down to this. Terrion Arnold bought a couple of random teenagers. Sorry. Terrion Arnold thought a couple of random teenagers stole $250,000 worth of stuff from the house he rented. Read later, I don't know if it's confirmed, but like a necklace and something else. I don't know. A chain, whatever. But Terrion Arnold thought these kids stole $250,000 of stuff from the house he rented through a particular company. He sent a couple of his Goonie friends, okay? Terrion Arnold sent a bunch of his Goonie friends to go, I guess, investigate the situation, I guess. And in which case, they lured him to the rent-a-house. And another two Goonies were waiting in a closet for the teenagers to enter the room. They held the teenagers at gunpoint for over 90 minutes. And Terrion Arnold was there at the house for about 30 of them. But he was given orders to the guys that were there, the guys that were holding these kids at gunpoint for the whole hour prior to that. I guess he was on his way home, you know, and he was on like a live stream telling them what to do. So, I mean, to me, I think the police report used the word orchestrator. Terrion Arnold was the orchestrator of the whole thing. And the teenagers not only were held at gunpoint, but they were pistol whipped, they were jumped, and they didn't steal anything. That's the Tampa police saying that. Tampa, Florida. Now,

0: I guess there could be an out. Look, I'm not, this is not my job. I guess there could be an out where you could say, well, Arnold, he didn't actually do any of those things. Yet, if you look at a different level, up higher, he was the one that was telling everybody to do those things. So I don't know how that works out in the court of law, but after this broke, and this happened a couple months ago, after it broke, the Lions cut him. June 29th, he was cut by the Lions. And he turned himself in, I guess now 4 days ago, 3 or 4 days ago. And there was a whole fight over whether or not he's going to have to put an ankle bracelet on, because then he can't work out for NFL teams if he does, because he's got to obviously leave where he is. He can't work out for a team. It's a whole thing, this whole convoluted thing, okay? And again, I'm going to reflect, and I'm going to continue, but reflect for, is he a fit for this team, and is he worth it? Okay, the story continues. He turns himself in, and now his agent is saying that the Jets were one of four teams that contacted Terry and Arnold. Even in custody, charged with all these things, okay? The Texans, another team in the running. So the Jets and the Texans, the other two teams I haven't seen anything about. But the Texans worked him out last week. And his agent didn't say the team, but said he's got another workout scheduled for this upcoming week. Is it in Floral Park? I mean, the agent didn't say, but I can surmise, given the fact that he has a relationship with the head coach of the Jets, it's probably with the Jets this week. So my question is Terry and Arnold a fit for this Jets team? Yes. Is he worth it? Hell no. Look, he's a tremendous player. Like, I recognize, of course, the name, and I was like, wow, I think I ranked him high in my draft notes. Let me go back and look. Okay. I looked, Google Docs, 2024 NFL draft. There it is. There's his name. And if you know my coloring system is a very visual learner, if you haven't noticed, but my, like, if it's lime green, like, that means best of the best. And then it kind of goes down from there, yellow, orange, red. I looked, Command F, Terry and Arnold, lime green. Lime green. Actually, he was my favorite cornerback in that very deep class of them in 2024. I loved him coming out of the draft. The scouts, what I read in all the scouting reports, they gushed over him. And, you know, at the NFL level, including with Aaron Glenn over there in Detroit, Terry and Arnold had been a tackling machine for the Lions. Like, it had to hurt them to have to cut him, knowing that he was going to go to another team, which is a whole different story anyway. But I don't know. In this situation, there's like too many layers to this. I would pass. Like, I'm not accusing the guy of anything, but just what he stands accused of, charged with, from the Tampa police, 4 counts of kidnapping, 4 counts of armed robbery, felonies. That juice to me doesn't seem like it's worth the squeeze. And not to mention the fact that there are 2 co-defendants and they've already taken plea deals to testify against Terry and Arnold. Okay, maybe it's an incentive for a lighter sentence, maybe. But still, he has 2 people that are willing to testify against him. The gun charges, okay, one thing. But the kidnapping, 4 counts of it? That's too huge for me to ignore and to look past. Like, imagine you pull something like that in our area, in this media market. I mean, there is still a world in which Terry and Arnold would be declared ineligible to play in the NFL at all. Anyway. Obviously, that route would be to start the season until this all gets figured out on the commissioner's exempt list. And even if he goes to jail, he could still be on that list. So, this is a wild situation. And this is why the Jets were trending the other day. This is why. Bottom line, Terry and Arnold, great player. hard pass for me in this particular situation. Look, I must say, Darren Mooji, I actually have some confidence in him. Not the head coach, but the general manager. And I'm glad he checked in. I'm glad the Jets checked in. But in this particular situation, I'm hoping it was just them doing their due diligence rather than having like actual serious conversations about joining the team. I mean, the guy is facing legit life in prison. So this is me saying this. I would just rather just concentrate on what you have in that room already. And like, I would just say, just forget this troublemaker. I mean, this is probably not over. There's probably more. Then you're in New York, and that's a distraction. I want no part of it. You know, and sometimes that's the hard truth. You can have all the talent in the world, but you start surrounding yourself with the wrong people. That's it. And maybe Tyrion Arnold is wrong people. He was the one who orchestrated it all again. So I could not believe the Jets were trending first. Then I clicked on and figured out why. Still couldn't believe it, you know? Only the Jets. But I hope Aaron Glenn has enough sense to stay very, very far away from this entire situation. And I know he's charged with, he hasn't been convicted of, but it's not looking good. Like, the police report itself doesn't look good. The fact that two people are going to testify against him looks worse. So, nah, man. Pass. Pass. Oh, yeah, yeah. That's a story, huh? I mean, that's a crazy story. And I'm sure there's going to be more details coming out of that. When did it happen? I was trying to remember. February. It happened in February. Because I remember saying to myself, oh, was that Super Bowl weekend? It was the beginning of February. Which would not make it Super Bowl weekend, but... Oh, and the other thing. So, how many? Two? I wanted to go to the All-Star game this year. And, you know, obviously I'd have to pay for... I have paid for flights and hotels and whatever. And the fan takes care of the media credential. So I had this whole... I mean, it's only in Philadelphia this year. So I had this whole plan where I have a friend that lives not far from that stadium. On the Jersey side, but not far. So we had this whole plan dating back to last year that, hey, her name is Danielle too. Hey, Danielle, when it's time for the All-Star game, is it okay if I won't even really just be there. It's really somewhere just to kind of like crash. Could I stay at your house? Would you mind for one night? Maybe two. Because if I wanted to do the home run derby and the All-Star game, or maybe I would just drive straight home after the All-Star game, whatever. No problem. Let me know when that is. She doesn't really watch sports. Let me know when it is. Okay, great. So, the home run derby is Monday night. The All-Star game's Tuesday night. I'm back here Tuesday night at this time slot, midnight to 5 a.m. Wednesday morning, I guess you would consider it. Midnight Wednesday morning. So, I can't go to the All-Star game. And I don't want to go to the home run derby because... I got to get myself ready for this Fanatics Fest thing. And I'm running out of daylight, so to speak. So I'm going to see. My parents want to go out to dinner Sunday, 4:30 Sunday reservation. Like what? So I'm going to try to get up like 11 o'clock, run around with the dog. The only thing I haven't practiced yet is the field goal kicking. And I bought one of those like arm tees, you know, and Matt Sims lent me two NFL balls, like NFL, like, you know, from the collection, I guess. I don't know. To kick. So I want to maybe go tomorrow, well, today, I guess, to do that, which would mean my only other day to practice field goal kicking would be Monday, because I'm working Tuesday night. I got to sit and prepare, of course. Can't just show up here with nothing. That's my schedule. So unfortunately, even though the All-Star game is close, I can't swing it this year. Next year, it's going to be at Chicago, Wrigley Field. Well, that's a flight and a hotel. We'll see. We'll see about next year. NHL All-Star Weekend is here. Elmont, New York. See, that's another thing. Getting to Long Island, That's a whole nother thing. It looks close on a map. It's like my friend one time coming in from Vegas, booked her flight. Okay, can you pick me up from the airport? Yes, no problem. I'm thinking Newark. Okay, so yeah, no problem. No questions asked. My mistake. And then I said, oh, by the way, all right, what time? Give me the flight information. It's getting closer. Give me the flight information, you know. And I see it's flying into JFK. I'm like, JFK? Yeah, it's not that far. I'm like, you don't get it. Like, I know in Las Vegas, there are no toll roads. It's going to cost me $18 to get across this bridge, near $10 to go through this ridiculous congestion ridiculousness. However much it costs to get there. And then the traffic. Forget that. The traffic on top of it. I'm a good friend. Oh, and then they lost her bag. She had a stopover in Texas. They lost her bag. Actually, they didn't lose it. It was still stuck in Texas. So we had to wait for the next flight to come in. And I'm hangry at this point. Not too friendly because I'm starving. And, well, it ended up working out. She's like, we can go get some dinner around here. I'm like, I don't know this area. I don't know. Maybe, maybe not. I don't know. I'd rather just kind of go where I'm used to. So that was another thing. So anyway, Eric from Ronkonkoma said to me, Danielle, just remember, laces out. That's from a movie, isn't it? I forget. It's been almost 24 hours of being awake. I know it's from a movie. I'll keep the laces out. I don't want to post any videos, though, because I don't want anybody getting any competitive advantages now that I'm in it, that they know that I'm in it, other competitors. You know what I'm saying? So, believe me when I say I'm going to be practicing kicking the next 2 days. Anyway, thanks to all the callers. I mean, this is a five-hour overnight show. Could not have done it without you. And you know I love coming here and talking with you. If you missed any portion of today's show, you hit the Odyssey Rewind feature and select the start of the show, which was midnight. Great job to Ray Jarvis behind the glass. And I'm going to see you again a couple times this week. But next, starting, I guess, midnight Wednesday, which is late Tuesday night, midnight Wednesday morning till 5 a.m., depending on whatever your perspective is there. Until then, it's at Coach McCartan on your favorite social media platform. And we'll keep the conversation going there. I'm Danielle McCartan, out right here on The Fan.
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9: Wally Backman, that's Chris McMonigle. Boy, you would spend way too much time on the boat. You are tan, looking good. Let's get in front of that microphone. Turn it off, Pete. How you been, pal?
10: I've been good.
9: Yeah?
10: You know, I decided to come back because...
9: You have nothing else to do but fish.
10: No, I got pissed off with my 10-year-old grandson's game as an umpire. So I thought, time to go back.
9: That was it. Well, that's how it. You been, buddy?
10: I've been good.
9: Yeah?
10: I've been good. Took a couple years off.
9: You sure did. Now yeah. You're out of Staten Island with the Ferry Hawks?
10: Yeah, no, it's fun. It's good. You know, Gary and I know each other.
9: Gary Perrone has been there for a long time.
10: I've known him since Brooklyn. He does a great job. He convinced me to come back, to be honest with you. Yeah. So.
9: He called me first. I was like, I got a job. So I guess nothing wrong with being the second choice.
10: I don't know if I made a mistake or not. I mean, we're trying to fix something.
9: I'm so upset that you yelled at me when you didn't like the first pitch I threw out in Long Island. Which wasn't nice of you, Wally. I thought I did a pretty good job.
10: Hey, Maz threw out the first pitch the other day at the 86th thing, and he missed me by about 30 feet.
9: Oh, good. It makes me feel a lot better.
10: So his arm hasn't changed.
9: I want to talk about Staten Island and you being back. I do. But, you know, I've been advocating for you, as you know, for a long time to be a major league manager, and namely for the New York Mets. I know you're not there, so you can't speak specifically on certain guys because you're just not there. I respect that. But when you see a team that is kind of lollygagging through things and, you know, making the same mistakes, mental mistakes, over and over again. Ron Darling spoke about this, you know, a few months ago, where that's the manager's job. We accept physical mistakes. We accept striking outs, part of the game. But the mental mistakes we don't accept. How would you handle it with this particular team?
10: Well, you know, it's things you have to talk about with players, you know. I mean, it's they have the players, I will say
9: that. You do think so?
10: I do believe... I'm not happy with some of the guys they got rid of. You know, Alonso, guys like that, you know, that's a huge hole to fill.
9: Right.
10: And they haven't filled that. Mm-hmm. But, you know, when you believe that you have the players, then it's really the manager's mindset is to try to create some sort of chemistry. Because believe it or not, chemistry wins baseball games. But you have to have players to be able to put that chemistry in there. And, you know, I've heard the clubhouse is not the clubhouse that's

0: Sure.
1: Really good. I don't know. I'm not.
0: Well,
1: there.
0: Let me give you the story that came out yesterday. Eric Chavez did a podcast and spoke, and he said last year, where there was a lot of reports that there was unrest in the clubhouse, a lot of people thought it was politically based. Some people thought wives weren't getting along and you're not going to baby showers and this and the other thing, right? Stuff that I'm sure you detest as a manager. But it was out there. The stories were out there. Chavez came out and he was here. And he said one of the things that was problematic with the team last year is that when Juan Soto ran in from right field, he did not spend the bottom or top of an inning in the dugout with the guys. He went to a couch by the batting cages, you know, in the bowels of the stadium, and sat there by himself. And the assistant GM came and kind of coddled him. And when David Stearns was apparently asked about it by Chavez, he goes, well, you're not Juan Soto. I assume if you had known about that, how does the manager not know that, that's something you would not have tolerated.
1: No, I definitely not. You know, by the cage, and I've been there at the stadium, on the field, they got all the computers there so hitters can look at pitchers that they just faced and things like that. You know, those things, your mindset doesn't get right. So you know all about a pitcher and what he's trying to do to you. You don't need to look at those computers. You play the game.
0: Right.
1: You play the game right. You play it hard. You know, after the fact, yeah, if you want to study that stuff, you can. But during the game, it's way too much for a player. Way too much, you know. So you gotta get those guys on the same page. I don't care what level it is. When you're on the same page, then you create chemistry. And I'm telling you, chemistry will take you a long ways.
0: 86 had chemistry, huh?
1: Oh, man, we had so much fun. If I could only tell the stories.
0: There's only been 19 documentaries. Yeah. Are there more stories out there?
1: Hey, I'm afraid. They want me to write a book. I'm afraid to write one because I might get shot.
0: Like, by the way, if there's more stories, I want to do that documentary. Yeah, go ahead, Chris.
2: Well, I just wanted to, since we're talking about managers today, I want to ask you just the difference between publicly criticizing players and then the different reality of speaking them face to face and how important it is. Cause I think with the other team, I think the manager gets flack for not being critical enough publicly. So I was just curious your opinion on how important it is to have a public face. Should it be the same face that you show the team in the dugout or in the clubhouse? Or do you think it is not best to air kind of some of your issues publicly? How would you treat that?
1: Well, yeah, you can't air everything publicly, but you definitely have to make your players accountable. You know, that might be in your office, whatever, but players are accountable for everything that happens. You know, unfortunately, the manager takes a lot of blame, but partially on himself by not making those players accountable. So players are always looking for direction. I don't care who they are, how much money they make, how long they've played. They're always looking for direction. And I think that a lot of people don't give those players direction because they're making so much money. But if you don't give them, and I really do believe that players are looking for direction.
2: No matter how much money they make, now
1: it doesn't matter.
2: Yeah.
1: You know, I go back to the day when I played, and, you know, it was back in the era when the first guy was, the highest paid guys were like Carter, Mike Schmidt, where they made a couple $1 million. And players don't care how much players make. You know, when we'd go out, there'd be 15 of us. Money wasn't an issue. You know, and you're right, Greg, what you said before, that the wives try to get involved. Well, the wives are nothing when it comes to baseball. You know, they're your wife, they're your family, whatever they might be. But when it comes to baseball and they get involved in the baseball activities, it's 100% bullshit, to be honest with you.
0: Yeah, it creates problems. Problems that you don't need.
1: You don't need those problems.
0: And we all respect everyone's family, but there's, in baseball, all sports for that matter, you know, be a doting wife, you know, care about the outcome of a game, what your husband does. But when the wives start going at it, and then the players react to that because the wives are in their ears nonstop, it's a quick way to, you know, failure.
1: The wives are all about this.
0: Well, he's making the money sign.
2: Yeah.
0: That's what he is. And by the way, when you make $700 million, what complaint could you have about that? Right?
1: No, you can't complain anything.
0: Who is when you guys went out in 86, who was notoriously cheap when the bill came, and who wound up taking care of most meals? Because none of you making huge, huge money, obviously more than the average person, but who's the cheapest guy?
1: I can't say.
0: Strawberry, I knew it.
1: No, I can't say, but you know what? Everybody always chipped in.
0: It was a legitimate chipping, because let me tell you what John Franco did to me.

0: No, it didn't. Yeah, he goes, I signed a bottle. I'm like, I'm not taking the bottle home.
1: That's fine.
0: Anyhow, you're back with Staten Island, and the Ferry Oaks is a great time. If you're on a great summer night, you should get out to the ballpark. The level of baseball is actually quite good, and it's a beautiful stadium. John Catsimatidis is one of the owners, the Gristides mogul. I think Randy Levine has a piece of it from the Yankees as well. So I know it's in your blood. At your age, with all that you've experienced in life, do you still have the juices where if a Steve Cohen called you, you would say yes?
2: They got my number.
1: There you go.
2: You know, I mean, I came back because I love the game.
0: Right. Mm-hmm.
2: I know where I was supposed to be years ago.
0: Yep.
2: Didn't happen. But I'm here, and I'm here to win. And my whole thing is winning. You know, the Ferry Hawks with Gary, who's in the other room right there, it's a job to try to fix this team. And I'm trying to put everything that I have to try to make this team a lot better, especially the second half, which starts July 3rd. So, you know, I focus on the Ferry Hawks, like to get the fans out there, give us more support. I know the parking is tough.
0: Yep.
2: They've tried to add the valet parking and things like that. But to get more fans out, to get the families in the Staten Island area more involved, we're going to try to do some things with players where they could do book readings, whatever it might be with the schools. They've never done stuff like that before. So trying to get the community involved. But, hey, like I said before, my number's here. I just want to talk.
0: Yeah.
2: Just give me a chance to talk to somebody. And I think I could win it over. But it's been unfortunate that I haven't had that chance.
0: I agree. Do you think, and again, you're an outsider looking in, so I want to be respectful of that. But based on the rosters, you read it, and there's a lot of guys playing out of position, and there's injuries and all that. If you were the manager of the Mets, how long do you think you would take it to turn it around, not win a World Series turnaround because they're 13 games under 500, but get them back to respectability?
2: I don't think it would take as long as you think, you know, because you hold players accountable. You know, it's one big meeting, and yeah, they play great for you for a couple of days, and it turns around and goes right back to the way it was. That happens in baseball, but you got to stay on them. I mean, it's you take a little bit of the old school with the new school, and you know, you can't point fingers anymore at players. You know, you can take them in your office and point a finger at them,
0: right?
2: But you can't do it in front of the other players
0: because this generation of players soft, for lack of it, my word, not yours, but
2: no, I'm going to say they're just different. It's just a different generation of players. They've grown up in different ways. Everybody thinks that I'm 100% old school. I've used those analytics more than any of these guys have used analytics since they started.
0: You don't strike me as an analytics guy. You strike me as a gut guy.
2: I use the analytics that work.
0: So yeah. give me an example, like something that you'd rely on that wasn't around. You know, when you
2: I would utilize analytics in the sense that your matchups, really more importantly, how to put a player in a position to where you think he's going to succeed. Mm-hmm. You know, you throw guys in a fire against a closer that probably has no chance. He's 1-for-15. Everybody knows that. But trying to put a player in position to succeed, especially your bench, you're not going to win with 9 guys. It takes 25 guys to win,
0: Right. Period.
2: Maybe it's 26 now. I don't know. They keep adding players. But it's being able to put players in position to succeed, Greg, and it's really not that hard if you do your homework as a manager, as a coach, to know all the statistical stuff about a player.
0: Has any team reached out to you?
2: No.
0: How much does in your core? Are you good with that now? Have you gotten past that?
2: Or does it still bother you? I've gotten past it. You know, I mean, I got my grandson that I watch. You know, I come here for the guy in the next room, Gary, to try to help fix this thing, and I think we will. But again, I'm focusing all that on what I'm doing now. But, you know, I took 2 years off and, you know, I missed it bad.
0: Right.
2: So,
0: like I said, you can only fish so much, right?
2: You can only fish so much. I do it for 3 months. I catch halibut, salmon, tuna, go to Arizona for 3 months.
0: He invited me on his boat once and I said, if it's just me and you, no way I'm going.
2: Yeah.
0: Because I know, I don't want to be yelled at.
2: No. Well, I'd yell at you on the boat. I would.
0: Of course. You're in the way, Carton, get out of the way. That's a tuna.
1: You mentioned analytics. I'm curious what you think of the game today. You mentioned there's a combination of old school, new school. Curious just what you think of the game today, launch angle, some of the different things a lot of fans have
2: soft.
1: A problem
2: launch,
1: with.
2: Launch angle is total BS.
1: Mm-hmm.
2: You try to teach players launch angle, and they don't understand it.
1: Mm-hmm.
2: And

0: And so some of the things they've created, like I can go back when I was with the Mets, not by saying anybody's name, you know, you got to be able to see five pitches. You want to average five pitches per at bat.
1: Okay.
0: In baseball, in the major leagues, the first pitch is thrown to you is the highest batting average there is in the major leagues. So if you break it all down, but you have people that want you to see five pitches, on years that I was in the minor leagues, you know, they would take young guys and make them take two strikes.
1: Mm-hmm.
0: Now, nobody can hit with two strikes.
1: Right.
0: But I've been in affiliated ball long enough to know that if you make somebody try to take two strikes so they can see five pitches, it's not making you a better player, it's making you a worse player.
2: Right.
0: And that's fact.
1: Mm-hmm. Yeah, I think that's part of it, too. There's a lot of different things, you know, taking pitches, trying to pull the ball in the air. Like, that's a huge thing as well. Lack of the small ball. And just curious, because they've implemented, you know, they changed the shift, they've added the clock, they put a runner at second base. Just curious if any of those things jump out at you.
0: Well, you know, we started it in the Atlantic League.
1: Okay.
0: Years ago. We were the Pigeons to start this thing with the clock and all this stuff that we did and the track band and things like that. And now in the Atlantic League, we don't use track band the way that we used it, where the track band's actually calling balls and strikes.
1: Right.
0: And now the major leagues and the minor leagues, they've instilled that in their system, which I think makes baseball better. And I get it. Umpires don't like it. But if you're an umpire and you're only 85% of the time right, and that track man's 94% of the time right. I go back to thinking when I think it was Kansas City in the World Series, and Dutch or whoever it was the umpire I made that real bad call at first base.
1: Mm-hmm.
0: Cost him a World Series. So that stuff would never happen again.
1: Right.
0: So the game has got soft. Can't take out a guy. I still got scars on my ankles from getting cleats marked.
1: Yeah, the catcher rule can't run into the catcher
0: rule. You know, that's all based on money, I think, because the money that they make. But it's not hard school. Mm-hmm. It's not old school baseball. You know, it's like, and I've always said this, my older brother and I played against each other on different teams when I was young and he was on an older team, a semi-pro team, and a guy hit me. And he come out from second base or whatever, and he says, "You better get up right now." And those things are it's not the same. It's a friendly game. Mm-hmm. My point to the whole thing is, if my brother's playing for the Cardinals and I'm playing for the Mets, and we're both second basemen, so I'm going to do everything I can to take him out at second base.
1: Sure.
0: Any way to win a game. You know, after the game, that's fine. Your friends, your brothers, whatever it is, but during the game, there's only one thing to do, and the bottom line is win.
1: Mm-hmm.
0: And whatever it takes to win, you do it no matter what.
2: Well, you also didn't grow up in a generation of participation trophies.
0: No.
2: That didn't exist
0: so
2: either.
0: The game has changed in that aspect. You know, it's nice when you get between the lines and you can play, but some of the rules they've made, you know, not taking out the catcher, having to have a direct line into the base.
1: Mm-hmm.
0: God. Bill Madlock knocked me into the outfield on a double play one time, and it was like, and it hurt.
2: Yeah,
0: but that was baseball then.
2: Right.
0: You know, that was just the way it was, and I'd like to see it go back that way. Maybe someday it will, but some of the rule changes that they made, I don't agree with them, but it's part of baseball, and I think it's all based on the salaries.
2: For sure. Yeah. Talking to Wally Backman a few more minutes. When did you, were you a good athlete in other sports as a kid, or were you specifically just a really good baseball player?
0: No, I was a good baseball player. I played football, broke my leg. I won a state championship in wrestling. So I played other sports, but I really thought the wrestling aspect of it turned me into the gritty, the meanness of a player because, you know, it's still a team sport, but it's one-on-one.
2: Yeah.
0: And that's why I try to instill in play. It's one-on-one still.
2: Mm-hmm. Right.
0: Think of something the pitcher has done to you. True or not true, and take it out on the pitcher if you're a hit.
2: You'd actually have those kinds of self-talks?
0: Oh,
2: like you would invent stuff. This guy came to my house when I wasn't there, trying to get in the back door. My family was sleeping there.
0: That's what I'm
2: taking
0: talking
2: him
0: about.
2: Yard yeah, now. Yeah, yeah. You would actually do that?
0: Oh, 100%.
2: Would you ever catch yourself accidentally talking out loud?
0: I probably talked out loud too much.
2: Yo, what? Are you okay, man? What are you talking to? You don't even know that pitcher. He's a rookie.
0: It didn't matter. I remember one story real quick. Kurt Kepschire pitched for the Cardinals. And I said the day before we played him in St. Louis, I said, this guy couldn't pitch on my frickin' high school team. First pitch, he drilled me. I stole second base. Next time, I got a hit off the guy. Next time, I think he hit me again.
2: Right.
0: But I was just talking out loud, and some reporter heard it, so it was on the back page of the
2: I imagine page. You probably respected him throwing at you.
0: Oh, no, I didn't care. I knew I was going to steal second. I didn't care. He didn't throw hard enough to hurt you anyway.
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0: Good wrestling. So I played other sports, but I really thought the wrestling aspect of it turned me into the gritty, the meanness of a player, because, you know, it's still a team sport, but it's one-on-one. And that's why I try to instill a play. It's one-on-one still.
22: Right.
0: Think of something the pitcher has done to you, true or not true, and take it out on the pitcher if you're...
2: You would actually have those kinds of self-talks?
0: Oh,
2: like, you would invent stuff. This guy came to my house when I wasn't there, trying to get in the back door. My family was sleeping there.
0: That's what I'm
2: taking
0: talking
2: him
0: about.
2: Yard, yeah, now. Yeah, yeah. You would actually do that?
0: Oh, 100%.
2: Would you ever catch yourself accidentally talking out loud?
0: I probably talked out loud too much.
2: Yo, what? You okay, man? What are you talking to? You don't even know that pitcher. He's a rookie.
0: It didn't matter. I remember one story real quick. Kurt Kepshire pitched for the Cardinals. And I said the day before we played him in St. Louis, I said, this guy couldn't pitch on my frickin' high school team. First pitch, he drilled me. I stole second base. Next time, I got a hit off the guy. Next time, I think he hit me again.
2: Right.
0: But I was just talking out loud, and some reporter heard it, so it was on the back page of the
2: I imagine page. You probably respected him throwing at you.
0: Oh, no, I didn't right? care. I knew I was going to steal second. I didn't care. He didn't throw hard enough to hurt you anyway.
2: You know, we've made so much of the 86 Mets. You've been asked about it a million times. We had an 89-year-old guy call in the first hour talking about the lowest moment for him, or the most unsure moment for him as a baseball fan. You know, grew up a Dodger fan. He's a local guy, 89. You know, cries when the Dodgers leave. The Mets come in 62. Ooh, the Mets. In 86, he talked about the Billy Hatcher home run in the 14th. Which ties the game. That, and I remember watching it, we're all like, son of a gun, that's it. We're not going to score another run, and we're going to have to face Scott in Game 7, who was unhittable. You guys had a tough time with him. Do you remember, like, vividly in the dugout when Hatcher hits that home run?
0: Yeah, I put us ahead the half inning before.
2: Right.
0: Mm-hmm. And then Hatcher
2: like,
0: hit
2: I'm the hero.
0: Yeah, I thought I was the hero. And then Hatcher hits the home run. But, you know, it was... It was a great series, there's no doubt.
2: It was.
0: It was probably bigger than the Boston series when we won the World Series just because of the things that you're saying about Mike Scott. There was a lot of guys afraid of Mike Scott. Mike Scott and I were roommates in the minor leagues. So
2: I didn't know that.
0: When he was with the Mets. But, you know, Roger Craig taught him how to mess with the baseball
2: sure.
0: a little bit. And it made him a great pitcher. He went from a sub-500 guy or a 500 pitcher to a Cy Young guy. So,
2: and what was the change to the ball? Like,
1: he
2: was just scuffing it?
0: He was scuffing the ball. I don't blame a guy for trying.
2: Of course.
0: You know, if you get away with it, you do it. You get caught, you got to stop. It's
2: right.
0: Like, unfortunately, we were playing the Ducks the other day, and I told Lou, who's the manager there, Lou Ford, who played in the big leagues, and we've struggled in Staten Island. I've only been there 10 days, but I called every pitch from the dugout because the guy tipped his pitches. We scored 10 runs in the first two innings, and they were mad. But, hey, you know what? Don't give me an advantage. I'll take it.
2: Right.
0: Yeah.
2: Hey, so just walk me through that. When you know a guy's tipping pitches, do you yell out, fastball? Or you have like a signal or a sign for it?
0: No, I'll tell you what I said. I says, be ready for the heater.
1: Mm-hmm.
0: And then I would say, stay back, because I knew a breaking ball was coming.
2: Got it.
0: So you know what? If you are the other manager or pitching coach, the pitcher coach was really upset about it. I said, fix it.
2: Right.
0: I talked the next day, fix it, figure it out. It's not my guy. I'm not going to tell you what he's doing.
2: Right.
0: I told you he was tipping pitches, but it's not my job to tell you what he was doing. So if we play him again and he pitches again, if he does the same thing, I'll do the same thing.
1: Let me ask you a question in that vein, because we're seeing a lot of the Yankees in particular, but a lot of teams, when there's a runner at second, looking in the glove of the pitcher, and we're seeing, like, not just subtle, like you're subtle in your wordage, we're seeing this, we're seeing, like, real, exactly. So I'm curious how, because we're seeing a lot more of it, and I would think in your day, someone would pay for that with a fastball in the back. We're not seeing it now.
0: In my day now, they'd still get hit. If I catch you.
1: Really?
0: You tell them.
1: If it's that obvious, you're looking into the glove of the pitcher, do you consider that stealing signs? Is it up to the pitcher to make sure he doesn't allow you to see that? Like, and then if they're that adamant on the second base trying to give away location or breaking ball, that's still a no-no for you.
0: Oh, 100%. Okay. It's a no-no. That's the guy that's on the bases that's giving signs away or location or whatever it might be to the hitter.
1: Mm-hmm.
0: If you catch them doing that stuff, it's like you give them a fair warning.
1: Okay.
0: But if they do it again, then they get hit hard.
1: Okay.
0: You know, I don't like to hit anybody in the head, but it might be just below the neck.
2: It's Wally Backman. Which party was bigger, the flight home from Houston or the Game 7 World Series party?
0: That's tough. You know, I got to tell you about the flight coming home from Houston.
2: Go ahead.
0: If we had two planes, if we won, the wives could fly with us. A whole row of seats were torn out of that plane.
2: Okay.
0: And it wasn't a player that did it. It was a wife that did it.
2: Is that right?
0: That's a fact. And so, you know, I remember Frank Cash come in and said he's going to find us $10,000 or whatever it was, take it out of our checks, whatever it was. And Davey just tore up the receipt or whatever. But, no, I mean, Boston was great. You know, we were on such a high after we were in Houston. And we come back home and we lose the first two games.
2: First two in Chey, that's right.
0: You know, so our backs.
2: And Dwight didn't win a single game.
0: Yeah, and our backs were against the wall. So, but it was like the players, the way that we were in a clubhouse, we didn't go home after a game right away. We'd sit in and have a beer and we'd talk about the game. I think back to the series when Bobby Valentine was here and Bobby told me, come down in the clubhouse after the game. I said, no, Bobby. I says, I can't do that. I says, the players are there and things like that. He says, no, come down. So I waited 15 or 20 minutes to go down to the clubhouse. The whole clubhouse was empty already.
2: Wow.
0: The guys were gone. We'd have been sitting around drinking beers saying, you know what, you should have done this. You should have done that. We could have been
2: talking baseball.
0: We're just talking baseball.
2: Yeah.
0: That part of the game I miss.
2: Sure. Yeah. The camaraderie, that fraternity of men.
0: That's
2: right?
0: Exactly what it is.
2: One common goal. Look out for my brother. Right. And you have stuff you can share that you would never share outside of the locker room, that kind of stuff.
0: No, we get in fights. We had fights amongst players, but you know what? Me and my brother got in fights against each other. So tomorrow's a new day, or after the fight's over, you know, it's over and you get together and you do what you got to do whatever, especially on a baseball team to win.
2: Let me ask you this. What was your relationship like with Davey Johnson? And I know we lost him. May he rest in peace. What were your thoughts on Davey as a manager?
0: I love Davey as a manager. We had a great team. You know, you had Roger, you had Jesse. He had closed from two different sides. You know, the one thing about Davey is I played for him in AAA when I got sent down from the big leagues, and we actually met each other in Hawaii just offhand. I mean, we didn't know we were going to meet each other there. And he said, well, I'm going to interview for the Met job. And I said, well, that's great, Davey. He says, let me tell you something. if I get that job, you're my second baseman. And he held true to it. He did it, and that's how I became the regular second baseman for the New York Mets. But Davey trusted me. Very good manager. Good guy.
2: What happens if you don't bump into him in Hawaii?
0: You think you
2: still become the Mets second baseman?
0: I think I would have.
2: Yeah. Right. He just wouldn't have told you that.
0: He told me, and that takes so much pressure off you when a guy says something like that. And I was young.
2: Right.
0: And for that to come true, the guy held to his word. You got to trust him forever.
2: Do you still talk to Lenny much or no?
0: I do, if I can understand him.
2: Yeah, it's tough. Yeah. No, he goes, he's in it.
0: He's gotten better, I think.
2: He's had his moments, yeah.
0: I've heard good things about him. I mean, you know, we got this anniversary thing coming up, I think, August 1st.
2: Are you going to it?
0: I'm
2: going to
0: go. I'm going to go.
2: You should go.
0: Yeah. I got to skip a game from Gary to do it.
2: He'll be fine. He thinks he's a better manager anyway.
0: Hell with Gary.
2: By the way, you know he's going to manage. There's no doubt in my mind he's going to appoint himself manager for a game.
0: I've been there 10 days and he has a second guess me once.
2: Because so you punch him in the mouth. He knows that too. Like, he is from Staten Island.
0: That's true. He's probably used to being punched away. Yeah.
2: He's taking a few lumps. I think it's great that you're going back.
0: No, yeah. I enjoy it.
2: Was that an easy choice for you to say yes to that invitation or no?
0: It wasn't at the start, but, you know, after I said it when I was at my grandson's game and stuff like that, that's why I want to get, not only do I think totally about winning every day, it's the first thing I told the team. I said, expect to win every day. I know it's not going to happen, but when you come to the park, I want you to expect yourself to win. Be prepared to win. And that's what I try to instill that in players. You know, it's not going to happen every day. You play so many games. But when you can have that mindset, again, it's the relationship. It creates chemistry. You put your players in the right direction so their mindset is set right. And I see it in the major leagues all the time, that there's too much individualism with players in today's game. The good teams... You know, you look at what happened. Milwaukee is a great, great example. They're winning again.
3: Mm-hmm.
0: And it's a lot of it is based on the manager, I think, that what he instills in his players. And I'm trying to think of his name. I went brain dead for a minute. But we managed against each other in AAA.
2: Okay.
0: You know, I know he was at Arizona State for a lot of years. Council brought him over here to be his bench coach or whatever it was. But he's done a great job with those guys, and he deserves a lot of the credit. I mean, everybody deserves some credit. But, you know, when they got rid of Council and they thought, oh, Milwaukee's going to go backwards and go downhill, well, it's gone just the other direction.
1: Not back-to-back manager of the year, Pat Murphy.
0: Yeah, Pat Murphy.
2: Do you think it's easier to manage a wildly talented team, or is it easier for you to manage a team that has some talent?
0: I think it's easy either way, you know. When you got a veteran team, most of the time they patrol the clubhouse amongst each other.
2: So you don't have to.
0: You don't have to. I mean, you might still have to patrol it some.
2: But essentially you trust the veterans to...
0: Yes.
2: Like, and locker room justice.
0: I think a younger team, you're way more involved as a manager, coaches, or whatever, trying to patrol that part of it. Just to try to get them in the right direction. You know, I mean, younger team, when they have a losing streak, they get down. Veterans kind of stay at the same even keel. You want them to stay at the same even keel. There's a lot involved. I mean, inside the clubhouse where nobody sees, from coaches to managers, you really are a big part of that ball club.
2: Got it.
0: You know, I mean, I believe a manager full-heartedly. You might be able to win 15 games a year as a manager just by making the right moves.
2: That many. That's a lot.
0: No, that's a lot. I mean, the Mets are 15 games out.
2: Right. The right manager.
0: Give them 15 more wins.
2: My manager gets them into first place. I keep telling the Mets to hire you.
1: Not only you. Are you aware that the connection you have with the fan base? Because I can tell you, I've been here a long time. Craig's been doing radio a long time. I was an overnight host. Mets are struggling. I'll get two calls a night. Wally Backman needs to be the manager of this team. Like, the fan base constantly, anytime there are any struggles with the Mets fan wants and makes the call for Wally Backman. Are you aware of that? Do you know the connection you have with this fan base?
0: I am aware of it. Mm-hmm. I just like to I'd like to get an opportunity somewhere. You know, I've kind of pushed it all aside because I've gotten older, but I have the heart, the desire, and the knowledge to be able to do that. I've always said that Met fans were the most knowledgeable fans, or New York fans in particular, were the most knowledgeable fans of all sports. So, hey, listen, respect them. I went from New York to Minnesota. I thought I went from the big leagues to AAA when I went to Minnesota.
1: Right.
0: And it was a nightmare. It was a culture shock, actually. And I miss the days that I had in New York. I remember, I think it was Al Harrison was with the Mets then, and we were in Houston. And that was when Greg Jeffries was coming up to, he ended up playing
2: second base. He was not well liked.
0: And I asked to be traded. It was the biggest mistake I ever made, and they did it. So I would have rather finished my career in New York.
2: Well, it's good seeing you.
0: Yep. Hey, it's been great, guys.
2: Always a pleasure. I've advocated for you, as you know, for a very, very long time. I'm glad Gary and the gang brought you into Staten Island. That means you're close. Look forward to seeing you throughout this entire summer. And knock on wood, one day, nothing against Staten Island, but you get a phone call that you have to leave Staten Island. And I speak for a lot of Met fans.
1: You certainly do.
2: Would love to see you as the manager of the New York Mets. I can tell Steve Cohen, Wally told me he'll take the manager's minimum to do it.
0: I'd take nothing.
2: What? Exactly right. Wally Backman, everybody. Let's take a quick break. We got your calls. Appreciate you coming in very much.
0: Thanks, guys.
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9: If you want to bore yourself to tears listening to everything Steve Cohen said, I will tell you personally, as a Met fan, the number one things that jumped out at me about what Steve Cohen had to say. Number one, I want to start off with Lindor and Sullivan. Because until yesterday, the idea that Francisco Lindor and Juan Soto didn't get along was a rumor. It was a well-sourced rumor, but it was a rumor. And yet Steve Cohen, when asked this question from Joel Sherman about would you trade Soto and Lindor, can they coexist together, listen to the honesty of the owner of the New York Mets.
11: What do you think of their dynamic, which has been talked about quite a bit? Can a winning team be formed with those two guys as the two key guys?
24: Yeah, I don't see them going anywhere. Okay, and frankly, I think that's a story that was last year's story, and that actually. I'm told and believe strongly that these guys are getting along much better. And so I just don't see that as an issue anymore.
9: Okay. Couple of things. I don't want to criticize Joel and John because I think overall they did a really good job. And I think one of the biggest critiques you can have on me and anybody else during an interview is the follow-up. I need to know from this owner who brought it up. He didn't have to say anything about Lindor and Soto. A, what was the issue? And B, were you hands-on on fixing it? Didn't sound like it by the answer. And how are they good now? Walk me through this. Instead, what Steve Cohen did, and I appreciate his honesty. If there's one takeaway from Steve Cohen's interview, whether you like what he said or didn't, and it's a mixed bag with me, he was honest. Almost to a fault.
25: Yes.
9: How does he just tell us very casually, yeah, they didn't get along. Old story, though.
24: We're good now. I just don't see that as an issue anymore.
9: Well, what happened?
25: I'm completely with you. Also makes me think anything I might have questioned him saying throughout this interview, like other stuff that came up, I don't know how I could question it, because why would you be so honest about this and dishonest? But this would be the one thing you should be dishonest about. He was too honest.
9: There's no reason to be honest. I appreciate but it creates more questions and, dare I say, more drama.
25: More drama. And here's the questions I have that come out. Two things. Number one, he brings up, it seems like all's good now. Well, is it? Because the two have barely been in the same dugout all year based on injuries. Think about that. They have played, what, a combined 15 games?
9: I don't think that's proof that they have issues, though. Both been hurt a lot.
25: Hold on.
9: Thank you.
25: But when he says, seems like everything's all good.
9: Well, first of all, you're the owner. It seems. Go down there and find out. You're paying both those guys a fortune.
25: But my point is, maybe it is, maybe it isn't. They haven't been around each other a whole heck of a lot for 3 months.
9: No, I get your point.
25: Haven't. That's number one.
9: I think that's fair.
25: Number two, the other thing that he's not going to bring up on his own there, but immediately, how do you not ask yourself this question? If he is defending that was the case, that there was an issue between there, do you not now wonder, well, wait a minute, when you wheel out Alonso, Nimmo, and McNeil in the same offseason, was there an issue there? Because we heard rumors and issues there. Mm-hmm. So if you're admitting there's one there, now you're not going to talk about players that aren't on the team anymore. I open it up and I go, huh? I'm starting to think Lindor did have an issue with those guys, too.
9: That's a fair question.
25: And Soto's here to stay, so of course you're not going to get rid of him. But it was easy to get rid of those other three guys.
9: I think in a lot of ways, more questions were created. Now, the other big thing that I know most Met fans wanted to hear about, myself too, was David Stearns. Is he in trouble? Is he coming back? And so here is, and there's a few different answers here from Steve. And we'll get to your Yankee calls in a few minutes. And Met fans, you're welcome to now with the Cohen discussion, 888-808-1019. And we'll get into the World Cup. We'll get into the Knicks. So we'll approach every subject today. Phones are open for you all day.
25: We're handing out red cards to bad callers.
9: Yeah, that's right. And bad takes.
25: Yes.
9: For you, Sean.
25: Oh,
9: and maybe me.
25: I'm sorry.
9: Here's what the owner said about David Stearns coming back.
24: Listen, I mean, I'm going forward with David as our leader. And listen, there's no guarantees in anything. Okay, I'm going to evaluate this as we go along. And listen, David knows that it hasn't worked out the way he thought it would work out, the way I thought it would work out. He'd be the first one to admit that he's made some mistakes. And this is a guy who's reflective. You know, what am I looking for? I'm looking for someone when things are going great. Hey, it's easy. When things aren't going great, you know, are you reflective? Are you adaptable? Are you flexible? I believe David is, and I hear it. And
9: we don't.
24: And so that encourages me that it's not just my way being a very, orthodox approach.
9: We don't hear that stuff. I like that he says that, but whenever we hear David Stearns talk, we don't hear him being the first person to admit how wrong he's been. Now, the reason I wouldn't fire David Stearns, and Steve gave like 18 different reasons, most of them were not good.
25: Yeah.
9: But the one reason I agree with, and I take heat for it, as he phrased it, is the churn and burn.
24: Too early to really make evaluations, and I feel really strongly that if we're going to burn and churn, it's a terrible place to be.
9: Burn and churn.
24: And every time you burn and churn, guess what? The next time, nobody wants to come. Okay? Is someone going to put their career in your hands if you're going to be, you know, short-term oriented? And I have a contract. It's a five-year contract. And we're going to live that contract out.
9: Burn and churn. I agree with him. I think if they fire David Stearns tomorrow, when he's 3 years into a... not a rebuild, but a massive reshuffling of the New York Mets, I don't think that is appealing to any other candidate. Now, the other reasons Cohen gave, like, does he get credit for 2024? Not really. He gets a little bit of credit. He gets the Luis Severino credit.
25: Yeah.
9: He gets the Sean Manaea credit, but the guts of that team wasn't built by him.
25: And he took it down. So if we're going to give him credit for 2024, he dismantled it.
9: Absolutely. I think that's fair. The churn and burn, or the burn and churn, is my big defense of why I'm not on that boat that a lot of people are, of just get rid of David Stearns today. And that's not a defense of him. People hear that as, why are you defending him? I'm not. I'll go through every move with you. It's been more bad than good. But I also don't think functioning franchises, especially an owner who's had 18 different general managers, who has shown us in his 6 years he doesn't fully know what he's doing, I don't think that's the best course of action.
25: Yeah, Rich, just real quickly, and I'm surprised by that. What's the definition then of how many years before it's burn and churn? Because I look at 2 years, okay, we're going to be approaching the end of year three here.
9: You want my answer?
25: Yeah.
9: This is Evan speaking, not
25: Evan
9: Steve.
25: Evan speaking, yeah.
9: It's probably another year and a half.
25: You think into your fifth year before we can stop the burn and churn?
9: To where I get to the point of, wow, this has been a failure, to the point where I'm making a change right now.
25: Dude, that's half a decade.
9: I understand. It's a president of baseball operations. It's not a manager. It's not a quick fix. Oof,
25: I think by year three, you know.
9: So do you want David Stearns fired?
25: I do.
9: Okay.
25: I do.
9: I disagree with you. Now, I'll tell you what Steve Cohen also said that I appreciated. He admitted he's failing as owner of the New York Mets. You very rarely will hear that.
25: Yeah.
9: You won't hear an owner say that. He did.
24: Because I came in. What did I say? I wanted to do something great for New York, and I'm failing. Okay? I mean, I'm failing. Okay? We're 6 years in, I want a sustainable success. We've had moments, but just not enough of them.
9: I appreciate him understanding what we all know. He has been failing. Now, does that mean he's the Will Pons and we have to go nuclear like that? No. Does that mean he's the worst owner ever and the Mets could never turn it around? No. But I appreciate, and this is why I have mixed views on what I heard from Steve, I appreciate that he is, as I like to say, dying on the sword.
25: Yeah.
9: I'm the owner of the team, and the results are the results. I have failed. And now we got to figure things out.
25: I appreciate it as well. And I know we don't have the audio list. I also appreciated that as part of the owner, he admitted he probably gets in the muck a little too much on Twitter with the fans, which explains some of the fan call-outs.
9: Well,
25: because he feels like he is a fan arguing with fans.
9: The problem Cohen has, I'll give him a critique, is you can't go half-ass. You can't be on Twitter when Bo Bichette gets a big hit in April and disappear for 2 months.
25: You're right.
9: Now, he said he needs a new way to communicate with fans. I got an idea. The Rico.
25: You know, we have a show here he could come on, too.
9: Yeah, but you know what the difference is? The reason I'm not going to say our show, Evan and Tiki, or the Carton Show, or the Morning Show, or Loogie, is that it's a long form. He can curse. We can go for 2 hours. We can get into the nitty-gritty of things that most people don't care
25: about.
9: You're
25: such a selfish
9: pick. I'm sorry. I think it's the Rico.
12: Rico Brodner.
25: I think we...
12: This is the Rico Brodner podcast.
25: Greg Dolan. We get Cohen 40 minutes, and then you do a Rico breaking down every answer he already gave you.
9: I don't want to be a jerk. Cohen's not going to come on our show. He's not going to come on these shows because we're not going to sit there and kiss his ass.
25: Why?
9: And kiss the ring. Now, I'll appreciate the stuff I like, but we're going to push back on a lot of stuff. So I think his way of trying to interact with people, and that's not to say that Joel and John did that. I don't think they fully kissed his ass by any stretch.
25: I think they made it fun for him, but I still think they asked important questions.
9: I think they did a good job.
25: Yeah, I do,
9: absolutely.
25: Too.
9: And I think what's always tough about an interview, and I'm very reflective on the ones we do, is I walk away saying, damn it, I should have followed up with this.
25: Yes.
9: Or I should have followed up with that. So that's not unique to them. That's basically everybody. So Met fans, how are you feeling? Yankee fans, where are you at in the course of a 7-game losing streak?

0: on the manager, I think, that what he instills in his players. And I'm trying to think of his name. I want brain dead for a minute, but we managed against each other in AAA.
1: Okay.
0: You know, I know he was at Arizona State for a lot of years. Council brought him over here to be his bench coach or whatever it was. But he's done a great job with those guys, and he deserves a lot of the credit. I mean, everybody deserves some credit. But, you know, when they got rid of Council and they thought, oh, Milwaukee's going to go backwards and go downhill, well, it's gone just the other direction.
2: Not back-to-back manager of the year, Pat Murphy.
0: Yeah, Pat Murphy.
1: Do you think it's easier to manage a wildly talented team, or is it easier for you to manage a team that has some talent?
0: I think it's easy either way. You know, when you got a veteran team, most of the time they patrol the clubhouse amongst each other.
1: So you don't have to.
0: You don't have to. I mean, you might still have to patrol it some.
1: But essentially, you trust the veterans to.
0: Yes.
1: Like, and I think locker room justice.
0: I think a younger team, you're way more involved as a manager, coaches, or whatever, trying to patrol that part of it, just to try to get them in the right direction. You know, I mean, younger team, when they have a losing streak, they get down. Veterans kind of stay at the same even keel. You want them to stay at the same even keel. But there's a lot involved. I mean, inside the clubhouse where nobody sees, from coaches to managers, you really are a big part of that ball club.
1: Got it.
0: You know, I mean, I believe a manager, full-heartedly, you might be able to win 15 games a year as a manager just by making the right moves.
1: That many? That's a lot.
0: No, that's a lot. I mean, the Mets are 15 games out.
1: Right. The right manager.
0: Give him 15 more wins.
1: My manager gets him into first place. I keep telling the Mets to hire you.
2: Not only you. Are you aware that the connection you have with the fan base? Because I can tell you, I've been here a long time. Craig's been doing radio a long time. I was an overnight host. Mets are struggling. I'll get two calls a night. Wally Backman needs to be the manager of this team. Like, the fan base constantly, anytime there are any struggles with the Met fan wants and makes the call for Wally Backman. Are you aware of that? Do you know the connection you have with this fan base?
0: I am aware of it. Mm-hmm. I just like to, I'd like to get an opportunity somewhere. You know, I've kind of pushed it all aside because I've gotten older, but I have the heart, the desire, and the knowledge to be able to do that. I've always said that Met fans were the most knowledgeable fans, or New York fans in particular, were the most knowledgeable fans of all sports. So, hey, listen, respect them. I went from New York to Minnesota. I thought I went from the big leagues to AAA when I went to Minnesota.
2: Right.
0: And it was a nightmare. It was a culture shock, actually. And I missed the days that I had in New York. I remember, I think it was Al Harrison was with the Mets then, and we were in Houston. And that was when Greg Jeffries was coming up to, he ended up playing
1: second base. He was not well-liked.
0: And I asked to be traded. It was the biggest mistake I ever made, and they did it. So. Mm-hmm. I would have rather finished my career in New York.
1: Hmm. Well, it's good seeing you.
0: Yep. Hey, it's been great, guys.
1: Always a pleasure. I've advocated for you, as you know, for a very, very long time. I'm glad Gary and the gang brought you into Staten Island. That means you're close. Look forward to seeing you throughout this entire summer. And knock on wood, one day, nothing against Staten Island, but you get a phone call that you have to leave Staten Island. And I speak for a lot of Met fans.
2: You certainly
1: I would love to see you as the manager of the New York Mets. I can tell Steve Cohen. Wally told me he'll take the manager's minimum to do it.
0: I'd take nothing.
1: What? Exactly right. Wally Backman, everybody. Let's take a quick break. We have your calls. Appreciate you coming in very much.
2: Thanks, Jake.
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8: This is Conversations. I'm Dennis Foley. The World Cup continues this coming week with the semifinals and the final, which means many of the host cities for the tournament are done being host cities. Victor Matheson is an economics professor at the College of the Holy Cross in Worcester, Massachusetts. Victor, this big tournament was expected to bring big money to many of our big cities. Did it do that?
9: Yeah, so let me just say that what's a realistic expectation is completely different than the sort of economic impact projections that are put out by organizations like FIFA themselves. FIFA themselves is saying, you know, every host city is going to generate at least $1 billion of economic impact. Their chambers of commerce also produce estimates like this. FIFA says worldwide, this is a, you know, tens, maybe $100 billion of economic impact. Those aren't realistic projections. So realistically, what can you get? Well, you're going to get a hordes of sports fans from across the world come into your city, spend money on hotels. If you're the Scots, you spend a huge money in the bars, right? They drank Boston out of beer, you know. So you're going to get these folks who are coming here. You also hope to have some sort of legacy that the time that people have here reflects well on your city or your country, so you get some repeat business. The reality is this isn't actually that much money, but so far in this tournament, it's been kind of a joy. So this tournament's really made a lot of people happy, but it's unlikely to make a lot of people rich.
8: Yeah, and you're leading up, you know, the weeks or so leading up to the tournament, you know, there was this initial hype, if you will, or expectations going to be these massive hordes of people showing up to some of these cities. And you know, there are some headlines, and I'm thinking of places like New York, where the math wasn't mathing, more from an economic side of, you know, seeing reports of $150 train tickets to get to what would typically be called MetLife Stadium, you know, for the tournament called New York, New Jersey Stadium, or whatever they named it. And I'm in San Francisco right now, and you know, the vibe I felt was like, hey, everyone's all amped up about this from a PR perspective, but you know, I don't know how full the hotel rooms are. I don't know, you know, if the messaging was necessarily clear on how well things were going. Can you talk a little bit about, like, especially like the train ticket thing, you know, $150, like it feels like the math financially was not mathing for some places.
9: Yeah, so let's start with why the math doesn't add up, right? So the math doesn't add up for actually some pretty simple reasons. Number one is a lot of people who are crowding into those stadiums, these aren't people from coming from across the world. These are locals who go to games, that are spending their entertainment dollars at the venue rather than elsewhere in the local economy. So, for example, I went to Scotland, Morocco in Boston. I'm a Boston resident, but, you know, and those are very expensive tickets, but I didn't magically end up with $400 in extra entertainment budget this year. It just means that I'm spending money there rather than elsewhere in the local economy this summer. So that's number one. You know, local spending money on an event is not likely to cause much of an economic boost. Second thing is, okay, there were a lot of people coming into Boston from outside of the region. Famously, the Scots drinking Boston dry of beer, and that's that's quite a feat, right? But the Scots were displacing the regular tourists that Massachusetts and Boston is giving. You know, our hotels are usually full all summer long because we're a great tourist destination, as is San Francisco, as is all of these other, World Cup host cities. And so if you're just displacing one kind of tourist with another, that doesn't actually add to your total economic impact. It just shuffles around who's spending that money. And then the last thing is what's known as a leakage. And that's when money gets spent in a local economy, but doesn't stick there. So, for example, the $400 I spent on a Scotland-Morocco ticket, that's not great spending for Boston, right? Because that's going right in the pockets of FIFA, and FIFA chairman, Infantino is going to take that money back to Switzerland, and that money's not going to recirculate in the local economy. Same thing with, high hotel prices. You know, the hotels aren't increasing the wages of their desk clerks and their room cleaners, and instead that's going back to corporate headquarters and not sticking in Boston or in Seattle or in San Francisco. So you add up all those things, there's a lot more money spent in soccer and the World Cup than is actually benefit, because a lot of that spending is just displacing other kinds of spending. You add that all up, and yeah, we have some winners and losers, and we actually have some data so far, right? I just looked at some Boston data. You know, total hotel spending is up about 20%. Toronto just came out with some numbers as well, and they're up about 10% in total hotel spending. But all the other things, groceries, restaurants, all these other things, they're actually not up any more than just regular inflation. And so, this is a positive, and it's nice. Everyone will take 20% up for a month. But these are not the sort of numbers you need if you're going to get $1 billion of economic impact, and may not be the numbers you need to cover the total local costs of hosting this event.
8: So you're talking a little bit about, there are a couple things that were interesting, but the first one I want to hit is, I call it local displacement. I think that's the term you used, or something similar to that, where, you have all these, people, let's say they're the Scots, drinking Boston dry. And they're spending the money that maybe locals would be spending. Where, when we have events like these, I would presume that people that would be going to Boston for a tourism reason maybe are going somewhere else. Is that true, or is that the psychology around events like these?
9: Yeah, so that's not just the psychology. It tends to be the data, right? Again, looking at Toronto data, because we've had a chance to look at this a little bit. Basically, there's been a huge increase in international spending when you look at like credit card receipts and things like that in Toronto. But it's been matched almost exactly by a decline in domestic tourism to Toronto. So that usual family from, say, Winnipeg that was going to go into the big city for a nice weekend or a nice vacation, they didn't come because they got displaced by whatever team fan bases were in Toronto for that game. And so you basically have a wash, right? One type of spending just displaces another. And that's just what we see time and time again. And it's one of the reasons why I tell people, if you ever see an organization like FIFA say, hey, this event is going to be $1 billion of impact for your city. If you see the NFL say, hey, the Super Bowl is $850 million, take whatever number they tell you, move the decimal place one place to the left, and that's going to be a pretty good idea of what you're actually going to get out of this event.
8: Yeah, and that was the second point I wanted to hit on, too, is more, these big events, and it's especially, I guess, this one with FIFA, with it being an international organization where, in a way, it is FIFA making money off

0: Be very clear, FIFA's job is not to stimulate the economy of Boston or San Francisco. FIFA's job is to take this event that they, which is a wonderful event, let's be very clear. And this has been a particularly good tournament that's had a lot of enjoyable soccer. But their job is to promote soccer, make as much money as they can, and then take that money and deliver it to soccer countries all around the world. There's nothing in the FIFA charter about let's support the local Boston tourism economy. Same thing with ticket prices. They've gotten a lot of concern about how high ticket prices were for this event. But, the stadiums were generally all sold out. And it's hard to argue that an organization shouldn't sell tickets for, what people are actually willing to pay for them.
1: And what was also interesting with the stadiums, and I mentioned it earlier, a lot of these, most of the, well, all these facilities, they have corporate sponsor names, and they had it all get covered up or renamed, relabeled. And I was just curious. I'm sure that it's, all kosher and everything. It's all good with it. But, for those companies that spend big bucks to put their name on these big buildings, and they have to get wiped away for this international tournament. I know. In the San Francisco case with Levi's, they kind of turn it to the whole, advertising campaign with, oh, you still know who we are despite, this white banner covering our logo. These companies, they spend big money for these sponsorships, and you have a big event come through, and they're not allowed to be on the building. From their perspective. It's not. I know it's not a raw deal. I mean, there are stipulations and contracts for things like this, but is it a raw deal for them?
0: Yeah, that's hard to know. I don't think when Levi's or Gillette or MetLife makes a deal with the for naming rights, that there's any expectation that the World Cup in particular is going to be at the event. That being said, I think this is a gigantic amount of wasteful spending here. I was at Gillette Stadium, and every seat has a little tag on it with your seat number, and it says Gillette Stadium on it. And every single one of those seat tags was covered up with a piece of electrical tape. So some poor intern had to put 65,000 pieces of tape over Gillette because FIFA is somehow worried that having a little Gillette sign on your seat back is going to distract from the other sponsors. You mentioned earlier about these, very expensive ticket prices for train tickets. And that was totally generated by the fact that FIFA was extremely stingy about allowing local host organizations to get any sort of local sponsorships for their events. And for example, in the Olympics, the IOC is quite open to the local organizing committee getting domestic sponsorships as long as they don't directly interfere with the sponsorships that the International Olympic Committee has, like at the international level. And so that ends up covering, well over $1 billion of the cost of hosting the Olympics for the local city is done by collecting local money. And FIFA prevented all that completely. And so, therefore, cities that were trying to raise money for FanFest and security and all these other things, they had very few other options to do this. And so, one of the things they did is they just really stuck it to people who are trying to get to the event by charging super high prices for trains. One of the few revenue sources that places like Boston or New York actually controlled and actually could raise some money from.
1: And as individual host cities wrap up their time being host cities, I know we talk a little bit about Boston and Toronto. Do we have a general feel of how the World Cup played for a variety of cities that have concluded their times hosting cities, or is it still too early to get a good read on that?
0: I think it's too early to get a good read. I'd say in general, though, the United States has really had some fantastic, sometimes you call it sports washing, but has really had its image burnished in general extremely well by being a wonderful host country, right? All of these cities, around the country are friendly places, very open to foreign guests. Even though the United States as a whole, at least at the federal level, has made ourselves particularly unfriendly to international countries or international visitors, the individual cities involved, just they've had a great time, and the fans who have come, who may have had some trepidation about coming to the United States, hearing about

0: the issues with violence and issues with immigration. Just have had a great time. We've seen story after story about the, you know, just crazy things like Waffle House and ranch dressing, and people really enjoying the things that make the United States great. I am worried that the federal government intervening in an actual sporting event to try to get a red card overturned. I'm afraid we may have erased some of our goodwill that we've earned here. But you know, overall, this has been a pretty good event for the United States. And again, just because we may not be getting rich from this event, this event sure is making us and a lot of foreign visitors happy.
1: Before we wrap up, I want to look ahead to the next big international sporting event that we have coming up, which is the 2028 Olympics in Los Angeles. Is there anything that we could take away from this this World Cup experience that can help, you know, offer a preview, if you will, of the Olympics? I know there are a lot of significant differences between the two events in terms of size, scale, you know, from a national perspective, but you know, there's always this commentary with the Olympics for, you know, cities around the world of, you know, the cost of putting on an event like this. And think of places like Athens, where, you know, they build all these stadiums and then they just kind of, you know, just sit empty for years after. I know they're doing it different in L.A., but what can we expect economically from the Olympics in a few years?
0: Sure. One big difference between the World Cup and the Olympics is that the Olympics uses a lot of specialized sports infrastructure that's not in place in most cities, even a huge city like Los Angeles or Paris or London. The World Cup just uses large rectangular stadiums. And guess what? The United States has huge numbers of them. So we're extremely well placed to do a World Cup. Because, again, we've got 30 NFL cities with these gigantic and in most cases brand new, beautiful stadiums. So that's been great. You can also spread all the fans out among, you know, 11 different host cities in just the United States alone. So you don't kind of overwhelm your hotel and transportation and accommodation industries in the same way that an Olympics does. So the Olympics is a much harder event to pull off than the World Cup, at least from an economic standpoint. I think the other big thing that we really need to get a handle on before we get there is remember the Olympics is a much more international event than the World Cup is. We had 48 countries participating with athletes here. We have four times that number of countries and athletes coming in for the next one. We've already shown, and I thought very poorly shown that we forced the Iranian national team to not even be able to be in our country in this. And this is supposed to be an international event where historically we've overlooked any sort of actual active political differences to allow folks in. And it was only Iran that was affected, a handful of other countries we banned tourists from, although we didn't ban their athletes. We're going to have 200 different countries involved here, 200 different fan bases, 200 different countries with athletes. We're going to have to figure out how to accommodate those athletes in ways that we are not, that we really are hosting an international event where the athletes and the fans can come to the United States in a way that an international event requires, without banning fans and banning athletes from certain countries that we find objectionable in some way.
1: That's economics professor Victor Matheson from the College of the Holy Cross in Worcester, Massachusetts. Which state is the best state for business? CNBC's annual list of those states is out now. CNBC special correspondent Scott Cohn is the man behind the list. Scott, before you share which state has earned the honor this year, what is the goal of this list?
2: Well, it's, as the title cleverly implies, the top states for business. So it's really looking at the states through a business competitiveness lens. So if I have a company and I'm trying to decide where I want to put a plant or a data center or a store or whatever, what am I going to look for? Where am I going to put it? And which states are going to win? And we know that these are decisions that companies are making every day, and states are getting much more aggressive, sophisticated, and enthusiastic about pitching themselves to try and win business and jobs.
1: And would you say this is more for the established businesses that are, you know, looking to, you know, put in a data center, put in, you know, a supply hub, or is this more for the entrepreneur who's like, hey, I could be anywhere in the country. What state, if I wanted to move somewhere and start my, you know, my dog grooming business, where would I go?
2: It's really for everyone. And that's one of the tricky things about this, because we know that every business has unique needs and every state has unique attributes. And so we really try and take as broad a view as we possibly can about what makes a state competitive for business. And then we let the businesses decide where they want to go. So it's really more of a starting point for the conversation than people are going to look at this and they're going to say, okay, these are the top states for business. This is where I'm going to look. It's a starting point.
1: All right. So how do you determine which states are better than other states? You don't just go and be like, oh, you know, here's a state on the map. That looks like a cool state.
2: Right. I wish it were that easy. So the first thing that we do, and this is the 20th year that we've done this, we have 10 broad what we call categories of competitiveness. So economy, infrastructure, workforce, quality of life, cost of doing business, technology and innovation, business friendliness, access to capital, education, and cost of living. And those categories have been consistent since we started this in 2007. But we know that different things matter to business and the economy in different years. So then we've got to figure out what weight should these different categories carry. So the next step that we take is that we look and we see how the states are pitching themselves. And every state now has an economic development website. Why California? Why Alabama? Et cetera. And talking about what their different attributes are. And we just tally that up. We see what they're talking about the most. And in 2026, pretty much overwhelmingly, what they're talking about is their infrastructure. We have the best place to build and get your thing, whatever it is, built quickly. We have abundant power and water. We can get you a permit in X amount of time. We are within driving distance of X amount of people and things like that. That's how we define infrastructure. And then we go through the different categories. Economy, we're looking at economic growth and job growth, and we look at the fiscal health of the state. Do they have long-term pension obligations? Are they going to be able to continue to support business and things like that? So when we went through that this year, infrastructure, as I said, was the top-weighted category. That's what they're talking about the most. That's followed by economy, followed by workforce. Where are workers moving to, and things like that? Who has the most educated workforce? Who has the most tech employees, the so-called STEM employees? Who has the best pipeline for career employees? So looking at community colleges and things like that, and even career curriculum back to high school. Attracting the best workforce, it follows that you have a great quality of life, and that's the next step. And that's a tough one to measure, but we're looking at things like crime rate, healthcare. We look at inclusiveness of where are people going to want to go and be welcomed. We look at the environment, air quality, and things like that. That's followed by technology and innovation. So where's the grant money going? Who's doing the most innovative work in things like artificial intelligence or whatever else? Who's getting the science grants and things like that? What states, there's data on all of this. What states get the most patents? You can look at that. Then we look at business friendliness, the regulatory system. Which states have the most bureaucracy? And this also harkens back to something we look at in infrastructure. Where can you get a permit the quickest? We can measure that now. Access to capital is small business loans or just loans in general, capital to start your business. Where are you going to get the most of that? That varies widely from state to state. Education, everything from K to K-12 and beyond. where what states are funding their education system the best, what states have the best test scores, things like that. And finally, the cost of living. States are talking about that now, as you can imagine, with inflation and everything else. And so we look at the cost of basic goods, the cost of insurance, the cost of housing, things like that. So so there's this year 138 metrics, which is the most that we've done because there's so many different ways to measure it. And then it's a question of points. And the states that have the most points over across all of those metrics are the top states for business.
1: All right. So we have the metrics. We have the methodology. Which states are the best states for business?
2: I'll give you a countdown, just as we did on CNBC the other day. State number five is Minnesota. Minnesota has great quality of life, has a really, really great infrastructure. It does not do that well for costs. It's an expensive state, so that's Minnesota, number five. State number four is Texas, which is always in the conversation when it comes to competitiveness. Doesn't have the greatest infrastructure. They have issues with their power grid, as you may have heard, but a great economy and a great workforce. But Texas comes in 49th for quality of life, for all the reasons that we talked about, chief among them healthcare. Virginia is number three. Virginia has been the top state the most in the 20 years that we've been doing it. They've been top state six times. They come in at number three this year. They have, again, a great infrastructure, really good quality of life, really good innovation. But Virginia is very much intertwined with the federal government. And as you know, the federal government has been cutting spending, and that hurts Virginia in the economy category. State number two, the runner-up, is North Carolina, which has the best economy in the country, even though they've had a lot of issues. They just recently passed their budget for last year. That's how sort of dysfunctional a lot of things are going on in the legislature, but they still managed to have a great economy, really good workforce, really good access to capital, et cetera. And the top state for business, drum roll please, is Ohio, which has the best infrastructure in the country, in many ways, by far. You can remember I talked about how many people are within a day's drive. 143 million people are within a day's drive of Ohio, more than any other state. Also, the lowest cost of doing business, which is important. They have a really strong economy, great access to capital, and low cost of living. They do have some issues when it comes to workforce because people are not moving to Ohio, and their workforce is not the best educated in terms of how many people have bachelor's degrees and beyond. But on balance, Ohio is the top state for business.
1: So again, been doing this for 20 years now. What trends have you seen over the past 20 years in terms of states? You know, whether states have moved up the list, moved down the list. What's changed over the years?
2: Well, for one thing, Ohio, when we first started this, it was really kind of the as we say, the buckle of the Rust Belt. They were 30th in 2007. They got as low as 34th, and they've steadily improved over the years to finally be the top state this year. And then sort of on an overall basis, when we first started this, it was all about the cost. It was all about the incentives. And then it turned into, wow, there are worker shortages. Which state am I going to go to where I could get the best workforce? Then it turned to infrastructure, first in the Biden administration, where there was so much federal infrastructure money out there and everybody wanted it, so everybody was talking about it. And now when we talk about things like AI and data centers and companies wanting to get to market quickly, that's back. And in the intervening last year, the top category was economy. Because there was, of course, and there still is concern about where are we going as far as the economy is concerned, and where is the best place to weather any sort of an economic storm. So that's been how things have sort of trended over the years. And some states have really improved. Ohio has improved, as I said. Michigan, when we first started this, Michigan was 41st. This year, Michigan is 6th. So they've made a lot of great strides.
1: Yeah, let's talk about some of the bigger states. You know, some people may be wondering, oh, where's California? Where's New York on the list? They're like, oh, they're probably at the bottom of the list. You know, where's Florida? Where's Illinois on the list? Pennsylvania, too. How do the big states stack up in this ranking?
2: It's always a little bit of a mix. And California is such a paradox. You know, California is by far the best place to get money for your business, Silicon Valley and everything else. So it's always number one for access to capital, and it's always at or near the top for technology and innovation because so much of that happens in California. But it's also near the bottom because it's so expensive. We know it's expensive to live in California. The infrastructure is challenged. The economy right now in California is doing really well because there's all of this influx of investment with AI. So on balance, California ranks 17. Illinois has been improving. Illinois had just horrible state finances for the longest time. Governor J.B. Pritzker has spent a lot of time trying to improve Illinois' debt rating. That has worked. Illinois has a great workforce. Illinois has really, really strong infrastructure. But then Illinois has issues. It does still have issues with business friendliness, how to get things done in Illinois. We know that that can be difficult. We talked about Texas quite a bit. Texas, again, does really great in a lot of things, but suffers in quality of life. And Pennsylvania has improved. As part of the process of all of this leading up to the top state, we looked at some of the issues and that are behind the states this year. And we spent some time in Pennsylvania. We actually interviewed Governor Josh Shapiro about their efforts to improve what the businesses call speed to market and improving their permitting times. And that's helped them. It hasn't totally come to taken root yet, but it certainly helped their ranking. They come in 13th overall this year in Pennsylvania.
1: That's CNBC's Scott Cohn. I'm Dennis Foley, and this has been Conversations.
3: On WFAN, it's time for Hello, My Name is Craig, our weekly candid conversation about gambling addiction. Now, here's Craig Carton.
4: Good morning and welcome to another edition of Hello, My Name is Craig. Craig Carton with you for the next 30 minutes of frank, open, honest conversation about gambling addiction. Joel Soper is with us. Joel is a gambler in recovery and also wrote a book called Never Enough Zeros. Joel, it's Craig. Good morning. How are you?
5: I'm doing great, Craig. Thanks for asking.
4: Yeah, well, let's walk through your story, if you don't mind. What's your earliest memory of gambling, even before it became a problem for you?
5: So I started working for a bookmaker in the city of Detroit when I was 16 years old, and I was writing down bets, because back then, that's what you did. You had to call the bookie, and you had to place your bet. And at that particular time, you can only bet on sides and totals, which means you can only bet like the Giants -3 over under 40. So I learned from an early age that a lot of people were into this sports gambling, and the bookmaker that I worked for kind of showed me the ropes and told me how to navigate through the waters of betting, which obviously did not turn out too well for me.
4: So did you start betting right away, or was there an aspect of that story where you started actually booking some of the action? So by proxy, you were betting, but you were betting by taking bets.
5: Well, it started off like that working for him, but I was strictly a sports gambler. I never did any bookmaking, and it started immediately, Craig. You know, when I was working with him, I was actually betting with him as well. And that's when the whole thing started.
4: Got it. We're going to get to that part of the story for sure. How quickly did it become all-encompassing and out of control?
5: It escalated real quickly. You know, it's a progressive illness, so the bets just kept going up in amounts and amount plays per day. So when I knew I was in trouble with gambling is when I was in college and I was selling drugs to finance my sports gambling habit. And it came to a head when I got in trouble and, you know, was facing 3 to 5 years in jail for my crime of selling drugs. And as you'll see through my story, that's reoccurring event that, you know, gambling trouble.
4: So, all right. So you sold drugs to make money to support the gambling habit. Yeah.
5: Correct.
4: All right. And then you got to a place. I'm going to take a guess here that the amount of your gambling debts got to a certain or a large enough number where you started selling what people in the drug business call weight, where you started selling, it was more than dime bags, you know, behind a school. I imagine you were selling a decent amount, yeah?
5: Yeah, my case was conspiracy to possess 3 ounces of cocaine.
4: Got it. Okay, and that came with it a jail term.
5: Well, and here's another reoccurring event of my life, is that my lawyer did a internship with the judge. I still remember his name. It was Carnevale. And everybody else was getting jail time. I got lifetime probation.
4: Lifetime probation. Now, 3 ounces, I mean, I've never done cocaine, but it doesn't sound like a lot of cocaine for trafficking charges. Am I wrong on that?
5: It's kind of a lot of weight, but Detroit, Michigan at the time had the toughest drug laws. They had the whole white boy Rick going on at that time.
4: Right.
5: And, you know, that he was actually who I was getting, you know, the drugs from. Not him directly, but one of
4: his
5: guys. And when he got, you know, busted, you know, how I got busted was it was a undercover cop. But, so that was, you know, that was the first criminality that I was involved in due to my sports gambling.
4: I would imagine, Joel, at some point, you know, you're dealing with, you know, not the greatest people in the world, that if you have, you know, significant debts, that at some point you couldn't pay those debts. Am I right?
5: Absolutely. So let's fast forward to my business in San Diego, California. So I was making very good money. I'm probably making at that time maybe $1.5 million a year.
4: Okay. Well, doing what kind of business?
5: I owned a landscaping business.
4: Got it. Okay. So illegal, above board, you know, 5-7 days a week, no joke business. Got it. Okay.
5: Totally above board, totally legal. And, you know, I have very good, you know, sales and verbal skills to sell my product. So I was able to generate that type of revenue. The problem was I was gambling not only that, but a lot more each day. And, you know, I got in debt about $752,000 that I couldn't pay. So I was getting beat up. I mean, there was countless times I got my ribs cracked. I ended up with a concussion. I had a gun to my head, you know, being called every name in the book for owing these people money because I couldn't pay. So I was forced to sell my business in San Diego. And that's what I did to pay off all the bookmakers. And after that, I still had about, I sold it for $3.2 million. So I still had a large amount of money. So I got the bright idea of going to Vegas and trying to be a sports handicapper. And that didn't work out too well. And within 6 months, I was broke and I was homeless. And then I went back to San Diego and started stealing. And
4: wait, so you went from, this is fascinating to me. There's a lot of parallels that I can relate to. You're successful outside of gambling. You create a business that's worth millions of dollars. You're doing $1.5 million a year just in sales. Things are great. You've got all the money you need to live an amazing lifestyle, and you lose it all gambling. And then rather than, I guess you sold the business to pay off the guys you owed. Okay, that makes sense to me. I get that. But why not start a new landscaping business as opposed to trying to sell picks as a handicapper?
5: Well, there you go. There's where the addiction just, you know, rears its ugly head. And when you've been doing this as long as I have, now you got to remember, started at the age of 16, and I've been gambling consistently every day since the age of 16, betting on sports. So that's all I know. This is, you know, my whole life. This isn't something I just picked up, you know, a couple years ago. So it's embedded in me. So I ultimately wanted to, you know, live this lifestyle because I thought that I could actually make money at doing it, and I love the rush. I mean, the you know, as you know, because I know that, you know, you were in the world too, is there's nothing like it. I mean, I loved to gamble on sports. Don't get me wrong.
4: No, I did. Just to be clear, I know we're going to take a break here in a second. That's one of the things people that don't have the addiction that you and Dan and I have don't understand. Like, I loved it. It was everything to me and anything to me. And like you, I was willing to risk a very successful career making more money than I could have ever imagined making. Mm-hmm. I was willing to throw that in the trash can because I loved it. I loved every aspect of it. I loved the numbers, the counting, the cards, the speed, the room, the smell, the everything. I was in love with it. I really was.
5: Yeah, that's how it is. And, you know, in my case, I love the action. And yeah. Once this live betting came in play, it was like crack cocaine for me, because now I'm in action all day, every day, and it's happening a lot quicker.
4: All right, let me stop you right there so we can take a quick break. We'll continue on. Joel Soper has a book called Never Enough Zeros and has a story that, no joke, you make movies out of. We'll get more into that with him right after this on Hello, My Name is Craig.
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4: All right, welcome back to Hello, My Name is Craig. Joel joins us. Joel, listen, I'm sure I could spend 3 hours talking to you about your entire story. We're kind of glossing over a lot of parts of it. I want you to walk me through, though, the worst day of your life, the lowest moment that led you to decide, I'm tired of BSing people.

0: people, tired of stealing money from people. I'm tired of living this life, and I'm willing to now admit I have a problem and get help for it and never gamble ever again. What led you to making that positive, life-changing decision?
1: Well, what happened with me was a basketball game. I had a bet on a under, which is the total amount of the points scored, and a team had a 20-something point lead, and they had the ball with 12 seconds left, and normally they just dribble it out, game's over, end of day. This particular person on this team shot a meaningless three-pointer with, like, 1 second left, made the game go over. So I just lost it. Now, I've broken many laptops and cell phones in the past on bad beats, but there was just something about this day and this beat that really did something to me. I literally punched the wall, and I came close to breaking my hand. So I had no cell phone, I had no laptop, and I just started writing and writing and writing. And it was from the beginning of this journey when I was 16 in Detroit to just now, just what happened. And I couldn't believe how long I wrote for, literally 2 days, just straight writing. And then I read it and I'm like, holy, I have destroyed my whole entire life. I've ruined every relationship that I've ever had. I've burned my friends, my family, and all the people that were close to me in my life. And I am going to end up exactly where I was a couple years ago, which was in jail, if I do not do something about this. So this has helped me become a new person. And in turn, hopefully it's helping other people that are addicted to sports gambling, because it's such a slippery slope, Craig, once you get in. Yeah. And I'm not saying that my story is going to happen to everybody, but there will be a certain percentage of people that will experience the same things that I did.
0: No, well, it's certainly certain aspects of the story. You know, everyone's story is ultimately unique to them, but you're right. There's commonality in the addiction to all of us. Like, I didn't have to get beat up by a guy like you did to understand the fear of who I'm doing business with or who I'm borrowing money from and that kind of stuff. So I'm with you on that. I'm wondering, do you miss gambling, or are you really content living your life without it?
1: At this point, I definitely miss it. You know, I'm not going to sugarcoat anything. I see the games on TV, and it just is something that I really need to not watch any TV when it comes to Saturdays and Sundays. But I also know that if I do make that first bet again, where my life will go. And like I told you earlier, I feel free. I feel like I can breathe again. I feel so much smarter. Like, I have all of this extra space, like, in my mind, in my brain, to do things that I never thought I could do, and to develop things and exercise and all these things now that I never had the time and energy to do. I never had time for, you know, a girlfriend or kids, because my life was just constant selling and gambling. That was it. So now it's really interesting because of the whole time factor. I have so much more time and energy. It's amazing.
0: Yeah, I think I've not had the pleasure yet to read the book, which is called Never Enough Zeros, and that's obviously what you alluded to when you went into like a writing frenzy for those few days. But I imagine there's probably an aspect of it, like you said, when you go back and now read what you wrote down, and I'm sure you've forgotten about a lot of moments in your life that are going to come up, because they do for all of us at some point. You'll see something or someone, could be a TV show, a commercial, a road sign, that's going to, you know, click your brain into remembering a story that you'd otherwise forgotten because you're so preoccupied with, you know, gambling and worrying about gambling. How cathartic was the process for you? And do you think you would have gotten to the place you are today if you hadn't written the book?
1: There's no way I would have got to this place. I would be stuck in that same Groundhog's Day every day. Because I just know myself, and I know by doing this as long as I have, it was just a, you know, didn't think about it. It was like, get up, gamble, sell, gamble, and that was it. And like I was telling you earlier that, you know, with the new live betting, it's like I was in action all day, every day. So it was very hard to focus on anything.
0: Let me ask you this. Was suicide a thought for you at any point?
1: Absolutely. What transpired with me is when I got out of a jail on December 31st, 2016, I was facing 3 to 5 years in jail, and I owed about $350,000 to some, you know, bookmakers. And I didn't see a need for me to live anymore, so I went to the bridge in San Diego, the Coronado Bridge, and I was going to jump, and I held up traffic there for like 2 hours, and the police officers came, and they basically walked me off the bridge. They pulled up my name and they said, hey, let's talk about this. You know, we can work you through this. We'll take you to Starbucks. We'll talk about it. Well, they walked me off the bridge. They didn't take me to Starbucks. They took me to a loony bin, but,
0: if you don't mind sharing this part, I think it's important. The reason I brought it up is that we don't talk about mental health enough, especially as men. And, you know, the suicide rate of gambling addicts is higher than both drug addicts and alcoholics. And it's like this dirty little secret that people don't like talking about. And I think you have to talk about it. And I was there, you know, in the same place, not meaning San Diego, but, you know, thinking about not waking up the next day. And if you could just walk us through, you walked out to the Coronado Bridge. And, like, I always wonder this, how did somebody know that you were going to jump? You know, why didn't you jump? And how did that day or those 2 hours play itself out?
1: Yeah, so I was just, it was a rainy day. And I'll never forget it, that I wanted to just end it because I just had that feeling inside that I'm going to keep gambling. It's going to keep being the same end result. I'm going to keep hurting my family and friends, and nothing is going to change. So why do I want to put these people through this torture? So it was actually, you know, myself and the people around me that's what I was thinking about. And as I was, you know, standing there on the bridge, I don't know why I didn't jump, because I really wanted to at that point, because I did not see any silver lining in my life at all.
0: And what happens? A motorist or someone drives by, sees you standing on a ledge and calls the police? Like, walk us through that.
1: Yeah. This guy, you know, pulls over. He says, what the hell are you doing? And I'm like, you know, I'm just done. I'm over it. I just can't take it anymore. And I swear, within like a minute, there was three police officers there, and they walked me off the bridge. I literally held up traffic for a while.
0: Is it? Have you ever talked to that guy since then?
1: No, I don't know who that guy was. I don't know, you know, where he came from, but he definitely saved my life.
0: Yeah, no doubt.
1: There's been a lot of instances where, you know, I wanted to kill myself after, you know, losing and putting myself in very bad positions.
0: And before I let you go, and the name of the book, again, is Never Enough Zeros. Joel wrote it, and I recommend you giving it a read, especially if you have some connection to addiction, gambling addiction specifically. But if you're in a bad place, recognizing that, you know, you can get to a good place. You know, Joel, we ask a lot of people like yourself to come on the show. You know, there's a lot of people that are way back where you were. And if you were going to give advice to somebody who's in that place where they're struggling and, you know, the walls are caving in on them and they're not sure what to do and they can't imagine life without gambling and they think they've ruined every relationship and, you know, all the things we've all gone through, what advice would you give somebody that's at day one of this process?
1: I would tell them that even though they're at the bottom can get a lot worse. And I would tell them that if they have any willpower or any support system around them to use it, reach out, you know, you're not alone in this, and people will actually understand and they'll actually be there to help you through this. It's amazing when you actually tell people your story, how much they want to help. Also, you know, read the book, because the book is exactly what you have been through, what you're going through, and this is a lifeline to let you know that we can walk this journey together.
0: Well, listen, Joel, I really appreciate you coming on today. Again, the name of the book is Never Enough Zeros. We should pick a day in the future to sit down and get more into the specifics of your life story. And if you're willing to do that, I'd be happy to do it with you. Best of luck to you. Continued recovery. And just know that at any point, if it goes south for you or you're starting to have some bad feelings again, I'm always available and so is Dan. And I would hope that you'd use us as a resource to lean on as you continue this fight towards recovery, okay?
1: I will, and I appreciate that a lot. And thank you for spreading the word, because I'm a big fan of yours, and I've listened to your show, and I think you're doing some great things.
0: Well, thank you. Enjoy the rest of your weekend, and we'll stay in touch for sure. That's Joel Soper. It's Never Enough Zeros. Thank you for listening to Hello, My Name is Craig.
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20: 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Alongside Mike Evans, I am Mark Schler. Thank you so much for making us a part of your day. 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We really appreciate you. Mike, how are you, buddy?
21: I'm great. And for all of our football fans, we got a lot to cover here today. And let's start with something that was really a big topic of conversation here in Denver. It was a big ESPN piece with a friend of yours, Seth Wickersham, fellow Alaska native, who talked and spent 14 days with Sean Payton behind the scenes with the Broncos during their playoff run, leading up to the Bills playoff game and then leading up to and through the AFC Championship game against New England. It was just complete behind the scenes access. Nothing was off limits. I'm just kind of curious because I think every fan of every other team around the NFL would love to have the curtain peeled back and be able to see what we saw here in Denver. What were some of your biggest takeaways from it?
20: One, you know, you always know the work that goes or the work that's involved in putting a game plan together. You know, the work that's involved in talking to your coaches and studying and all those different things that go into it. I think a couple of things that were really cool that resonated with me, because I understand, I mean, I was part of the NFL for a long time, so I know how these coaches work. You know, in my years in Washington under Joe Gibbs, you'd walk in, you know, fresh on Wednesday, ready for the game plan as a player, and you'd watch these coaches come out of their, you know, offices where they slept, you know, just looking like just hammer garbage, you know, they just like beat up. And so, you know, the amount of work that goes into it. I thought one of the things that was really cool that resonated with me was Sean Payton on Mondays looking at every touchdown in the NFL and categorizing those touchdowns. Was this a player-driven touchdown or was this a scheme-driven touchdown? And then throwing the player-driven touchdowns out, we don't have that player. We're not going to make that play, whatever. But then taking the scheme and saying, does this scheme fit with what we do? Can we steal a play or can we steal a concept or can we alter one of our concepts to fit this so that maybe we can score a touchdown like this or maybe we can take advantage of this weakness of this particular defense? So, you know, and then categorizing those and then keeping those kind of in your film vault so that you can go back and touch those and say, hey, remember that touchdown in week 7 against the Patriots? Is there a way we can use that film to give ourselves an advantage? So I thought that was really cool. Then I thought one of the real interesting things was, you know, the special teams meetings, the offensive meetings and the defensive meetings that Sean Payton goes through on any given week as they get ready to prepare for that opponent. And sitting down with Vance Joseph, their defense coordinator, says, what kind of game does this need to be? Talking about the AFC championship. And obviously, Vance Joseph was like, hey, man, we can't get into a shootout, not with a backup quarterback. So, therefore, we're going to have to be really good, you know, at defending the run and slowing things down and keeping the ball in front of us and all those kind of different things. And then studying the New England Patriots, you know, and Drake May really had the most trouble versus two things. Simulated pressure was one, and then playing too high safety, showing too high safety and playing too high safety, and then 8-man drops. And so devising a game plan to keep everything in front of you, tackling the ball exceptionally well, and, you know, not giving up the big over-the-top plays. And I just thought those things were really interesting because I think one of the things, and I've talked to Sean about this, what do we have to do to win this football game? And every game plan and every philosophy is a little different depending upon the team you play. So you may play a team where you feel like, hey, man, we're going to score 45 on this team. So we can be more freewheeling and more wide open and maybe, hey, create some turnovers and create some blitzes and do those things against this particular team because we're going to score 45. Mm-hmm. This game, going into the AFC Championship, they knew, hey, man, we ain't scoring but maybe 2 touchdowns. So we got to figure out a way to shut the New England Patriots down. And defensively, they did it. Offensively, yeah. Sean was pissed at himself, and obviously it poured over to the coaches, pissed at himself because they couldn't run the ball. They didn't possess the ball. And I know how Sean operates. Like, he's going to take some of that out on his coaching staff, but he was pissed at himself.
21: You know, a couple of things that, and I'm not surprised that you loved all the inside football stuff. That was just, man, if you love the idea of how plays are called and devised and, you know, we're going to go with this play here and that play there and let's tweak the play. I can understand why as a football junkie, you love that stuff. Couple of things that made headlines, and I got to get your reaction to it. The idea that Sean thought about proposing the idea to Broncos ownership, and this was the first year that this was right after Bill Belichick had been let go or had walked away, however you want to refer to the end in New England. The idea that Sean Payton was willing to hire Bill Belichick to be the head coach so he could get the 15 wins or so that he needs to pass Don Shula as the all-time winningest coach, and that Sean would step back and just kind of run the offense while Belichick came in to coach the Broncos until he got the record. Now, it drew headlines. I kind of question, you know, come on, what were the chances of that really happening? Like, zero.
20: Yeah, I don't think the chances were good, but I think just knowing and having a relationship with Sean, understanding just the coaching trees and the respect he has for coaches in the National Football League. And, you know, his relationship with Bill Parcells and obviously the relationship that Bill Parcells had with Bill Belichick. I think it was something that Sean, you know, an idea that he looked at and said, hey, man, this is interesting to me. And he's very in depth that way. Now, he can be bristly, as you know, and he can be a jerk and he can rip on people. He could do all those things. but he has, you know, and he can be negative towards other coaches, you know, and we've seen it here where he looked at, you know, he looked at Hackett when Hackett was the coach here and came out and took over for, you know, for Hackett and said, basically, this is the worst coaching job he's ever seen. Like yeah. he doesn't suffer fools and he doesn't mince words very often, but he does have a lot of respect for the coaching community and the coaching profession. And when it comes to

0: that Sean Payton had for Josh Allen, he had devised a fake punt that he called in overtime of that playoff game against the Bills when it was 30-30 in overtime and the Broncos were facing a 4th-and-11 at their own 38. He called a fake punt because he didn't want to give the ball back to Josh Allen, and the players apparently on the field in the huddle vetoed the call.
1: Yeah,
0: do you really think he was going to run a fake punt in overtime from his own 38 in overtime?
2: Yeah, he opened the second half kickoff in the Super Bowl when he coached for New Orleans with an onside kick.
0: This is even more extreme.
2: Yeah, well, certainly. Anytime, let me just tell you how fake punts work. If you get the look that you're looking for, it's on. If the look that you're looking for, if it's not 100% perfect, then the up back, it's usually the up back in pump protection that calls off the play. So if you get the look you're looking for, man, it is on. Like Donkey Kong, let's go, baby. But obviously when they broke the huddle and they walked up to the line of scrimmage, they didn't get the look they were wanting. So they vetoed the play. But I don't think they just said, hey, screw Sean Payton. He doesn't know what he's doing as a coach. We're vetoing this play. No, they didn't get the look they were looking for, so they called it off. But yeah, I love it. That's how Sean coaches. And you know, how many times have we seen a Patrick Mahomes? You give the ball to Patrick Mahomes with less than, you know, a minute and a half left, and how many times has Patrick Mahomes just, you know, stuck a dagger in the heart of his opponents? And like, I understand that with Josh Allen and the respect that Sean Payton would have for Josh Allen, his ability to make plays. So I could totally see that scenario, you know, playing out. And if they would have got that look, Mike, I guarantee you they would have run the fake punt.
0: Wow. Can you imagine you lose a divisional playoff game because you chose to run and call a 4th-and-11 fake punt from your own 38 in overtime? Wow. And if it had worked, oh my goodness, like major, you need a wheelbarrow to carry those things around for Sean Payton.
2: That's right. You're going to need a back brace because your clackers are so gigantic. It's going to be awesome. That would have been, I mean, you want to talk about with all the things that went on in that playoff game, all the things going on in overtime. If that would have been the scenario that won you that football game, you talk about the stuff that legends are made of.
0: Man, oh man. I'll tell you what, and the final takeaway here, and then we'll get to some other stuff here as we roll along with the Stinging Truth podcast all across the Odyssey Radio Network. The way that Sean's, his attention to detail, the energy, the way he works himself, the way he demands of his coaches. If you read this article and you don't know the NFL, you'd like come away thinking Sean Payton's a psycho. But I can't help but think, Mark, that if you look at the really successful coaches in the NFL, you're going to find a lot more of them act like that than don't.
2: Yeah, there's no question. I think one of the cool things about the NFL, Mike, is the accountability factor from a coaching standpoint, from a player standpoint, all those different things that you rely on, and the amount of time you spend together, the amount of time you spend prepping. And I think that's one of the reasons that over time you burn out is because the wins just aren't as exciting as the losses are painful. Mm-hmm. And, you know, and I think, it's another reason. One of the other things that happens in the NFL is you want to be with guys like guys that you respect, guys that you can argue with, guys that aren't going to get their feelings hurt when you dog cuss them, because that's part of the game that's played.
0: All right. Coming up next here on the Stinging Truth podcast, Mark's going to give you a top five most talented rosters in today's NFL going into next season. And on the subject of defensive coaches, offensive coaches, assistants that are put through the meat grinder by these head coaches, three cities, Buffalo, Green Bay, Detroit, You want to be paying attention because you got some very key new information.

0: coordinators that Mark's going to tell you whether or not these guys are going to work out or not as we roll on with the Stinking Truth podcast all across the Odyssey Radio Network.
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0: Welcome back to the Stinking Truth podcast all across the Odyssey Radio Network. I'm Mike Evans. He is Mark Schlereth. And Mark, as we get into this season, there's some intriguing new coordinators that teams are going to be relying upon, contending teams, and these coordinators are going to be put right in to the spotlight. And I'm curious if you think these guys are up to the challenge. Let's start with a friend of yours. Jonathan Gannon is the new defensive coordinator

0: with the Green Bay Packers. He's a friend of yours. It did not work out as the head coach with the Arizona Cardinals after he had a very successful run in Philadelphia. How do you feel about that fit with Jonathan Gannon going back to being a defensive coordinator in Green Bay?
1: Well, I think it's great because I think, one, he's going to have an offense that can produce. And, you know, listen, you say what you want about Jonathan Gannon as a head coach and the way he departed Philadelphia, which left a lot of Philadelphia Eagle fans angry. You know, there was, quote unquote, tampering and the whole nine yards. I don't remember exactly what was going on, but I've got enough Eagle fan friends that hated Jonathan Gannon for the way it went down. But really hard to win in the NFL when you don't have the proper ownership or when ownership really isn't committed to winning. And you can say whatever you want. And you know, Mr. Bidwell has always been good to me. He's a friend of mine, a guy that, you know, that I can reach out to. But, I mean, it's the Arizona Cardinals, and the proof is in the pudding. And they just have not been able to figure that out over the long term. The last time they were really a contender was when they had Bruce Arians as their head coach for a long period of time. But the bottom line is you look at that situation, very hard to win in the desert. And then, you know, who's your quarterback?
0: Yep.
1: And we've talked about this before with Kyler Murray. Love the athleticism, love the playmaking ability. But don't love the fact that you don't stay on schedule. Don't love the fact that you want to play off schedule 50, 60% of the time. Because in the NFL, you just don't win that way. So you couple those things together, some lack of talent, ownership questionable. It's just really hard to win. Now you go to a place that's got, you know, the ownership, that's got the head coach, that's got an offense that you know you can rely on, an offense that's going to put points up on the board on a week-to-week basis. Now all of a sudden, you can become that defensive kind of stalwart that you were in Philadelphia. And you've got some unbelievable pieces.
0: Yeah.
1: When Micah Parsons gets healthy. And one of the things I always say about Micah Parsons is he's such a damn good edge guy. But his kind of superpower, if you will, what sets him apart is that guy can line up over the left tackle, over the right tackle, you know, over the guard. He can go anywhere. And he is a guy to me that is an exceptional player. So he is a guy that you can use as a chess piece when he comes back healthy. So love Jonathan Gannon in Green Bay. I think that's going to be a really great fit. And the complementary nature of football, one of the reasons it's going to be a great fit is because you've got an offense that's going to operate on schedule. So it gives you some stability as a defensive play caller.
0: All right, let's switch over to the Detroit Lions. A year ago, Dan Campbell, after having finally lost Ben Johnson to Chicago, replaced him with Johnny Morton. And that lasted about 8 games before it wasn't going well. Dan Campbell stripped Johnny Morton of that title. Campbell took over the play calling the rest of the way to mixed results. Drew Petzing is the guy that now gets that opportunity to be the OC in Detroit. Yes, there's pressure on Petzing to deliver, but I think the pressure's really on Dan Campbell, isn't it? Like you got to prove that you could replace Ben Johnson. First time didn't go well. You pressure's on to start showing you can find the right guy.
1: Yeah, there's no question the pressure is on Dan Campbell, and I still think they're one of the most talented rosters in football. I think the Detroit Lions, I say this all the time, I think Jared Goff is a top 5 or 6 quarterback in the National Football League. I think the guy is phenomenal. I think, you know, when you start talking about Penei Sewell, I think he's one of the most talented, if not, you can make an argument, the most talented, you know, offensive lineman in football. And when you talk to Dan Campbell about it, he'll tell you not only is he the most talented offensive lineman, he's the best football player we have on our team. And you're talking about, you know, when you get Jameson Williams, or is it Jameson Williamson, or I can't remember how to say his name, but anyhow, you know what I'm talking about. As a wide receiver, you talk about Gibbs at the running back position. You talk about their tight end. Like they have got a ton of offensive weapons. Amon-Ra St. Brown is one of the best receivers in football. Does the dirty work, is tough, kind of sets the tone. He reminds me back in the day of guys who set the tone at the wide receiver position, like Steve Smith Sr. Like, there's very few guys that play wide receiver that set the toughness tone for an offense. Hines Ward back in the day set the toughness tone for the Pittsburgh Steelers. You know, get down, do the dirty work, make the tough catches inside, also set up the key blocks, doing all those things. So you've got offensive weaponry. I think one thing about Pensing that makes him intriguing is you got to go back to kind of the Gary Kubiak tree. You got to go back to his time in Minnesota and the way they ran the ball, the way they set up their play action, how they dialed up their run game and matched it to their play action game. That didn't always necessarily work out in Arizona. And I think most people would look at Drew Pensing and what he did in Arizona, and a lot of people from a fan standpoint would say, well, our offense really never worked. But their offense was unbelievable at times with Connor, you know, James Connor and at the running back position and what they did and tying those things together. I think most people that are in the coaching facility in the National Football League would look at that as more of a Kyler Murray failure than a Drew Pensing failure. And so I just think Drew Pensing is a guy to me that is a really good play caller, comes from a really good system, really understands the NFL, and is a guy to me that is going to have success with all the weapons and a quarterback that can execute on schedule. You know, a quarterback that can execute the offense on schedule. I think it'll be a breath of fresh air for Drew and his time in Detroit. So I think this is a really good hire by Dan Campbell, of a guy that really understands offense, that just really didn't necessarily click because of the nature of the quarterback and the off-scheduled nature of the offense in Arizona.
0: One more stop here. Let's go to Buffalo. And they've got a new look to their staff. And we just got done talking about Detroit. And I just kind of want to put out this cautionary, you know, road sign here for Buffalo Bills fans, because you saw what happened last year with Detroit when they lost both their coordinators, Ben Johnson and Aaron Glenn. And it definitely affected Detroit. You got Buffalo moving on from Sean McDermott. Joe Brady takes over as a first-time head coach. He's also going to call the plays. And you also have Jim Leonard as the new first-time defensive coordinator. I'm just kind of curious, in a season in which it's all about win now for the Buffalo Bills and maximizing Josh Allen's window, is there a little bit too much newness on the coaching staff in Buffalo for your taste?
1: Yeah, I mean, I think it's a big question. I think the one thing, like the head coach, you know, offense coordinator to head coach, still calling the plays, I don't have a problem with that. But now all of a sudden, you have to not only manage the offense, but you also have to manage the entirety of the team. And there are a lot of guys who just fail when it comes to doing both. We just saw Sean Payton turn over play calling duties to Davis Webb. And we saw, you know, some decisions in the AFC Championship game that I think, had you just been the head coach as opposed to the play caller, and you get involved in that give and take, and you get involved in that strategy, you get involved in all that stuff, I think we would have seen some different decisions. One, on fourth down, I think we would have seen them kick a field goal to go up 10-0, especially with weather coming in. But sometimes your ego gets the best of you. So can Joe Brady still manage the entirety of the football team while calling plays? And then the other thing is, you know, with Jim Leonard, who has, you know, got a history and, you know, has got, you know, he's been under a bunch of really good coaches and was a really good player. And you remember kind of his involvement with Rex Ryan back in the day when Rex Ryan was the head coach of the Jets, and, you know, and just the overall aggressiveness of a Jim Leonard. And like, that'll be really interesting. I have a lot of belief that Jim Leonard's going to be a really good coordinator. a really good coordinator. I'm more concerned on the offensive side of the ball with Joe Brady now taking over as head coach slash play caller. And I remember, you know, doing games early in Nick Sirianni's career with the, you know, with the Philadelphia Eagles when they were, I think, 2-5, and he handed over play calling duties. And instantly that offense became better and he became a better coach. And he has never taken over those play calling duties again for any length of time. I think he took them over for a little bit when their offense was struggling. I think it was Brian Johnson who was coordinator. Anyhow, it doesn't really matter. But he's always been like, I've got to just be the CEO of the Philadelphia Eagles. So that to me is the most interesting thing with Buffalo is how does you know, going from just being a play caller in Joe Brady to being play caller slash head coach, how does that dynamic work? That's the thing that's most intriguing to me about the Buffalo Bills.
0: Mark, throughout the course of the summer here on the Odyssey Radio Network Stinky Truth Podcast, you've done a top five list for you. I'm going to give you a top five list, and then you're going to tell me whether or not you agree with it, okay? ESPN recently this week came out with their top five rosters in the NFL, and I want to see if you agree with how they have them ranked. Number five, Baltimore Ravens. Number four, Buffalo Bills. Number three, the defending champion Seattle Seahawks. Number two, seems like they're always on this list, Philadelphia. And the number one roster in the NFL, the LA Rams. Do you agree with that top five? If you were going to change anything, who's in and who's out?
1: Yeah, I think the Rams, clearly for me, with, you know, Myles Garrett, addressing with McDuffie the cornerback position and Watson the cornerback position, I think offensively, you know, with their multiple tight ends, their running backs, obviously Stafford, their receivers, I think they've got a very undervalued, very underrated offensive line. I think the Rams clearly the number one roster in football. I still think the Seahawks are a really good roster. And I know a lot of people will look at the running back position. They got Price from Notre Dame, which I think he'll be a nice, really nice addition. And he'll probably start the season, because I don't know that Charbonnet is going to be ready, but they love Charbonnet. And I think there are a lot of people that will look at Kenneth Walker as a huge, like just a huge loss for the Seahawks. I don't think the Seahawks feel that way. As a matter of fact, I know they were trying to trade him last season at the trade deadline before, you know, Charbonnet got hurt. And then he kind of took over and had an unbelievable run throughout the playoffs toward the end of the season. But I don't think the Seahawks really feel the same way about Kenneth Walker as most people did come free agency when the Kansas City Chiefs signed him to what, $15 million a year or whatever it was. I think he's dynamic. I don't think there's any question about it. But I think when you rate him as a running back, I think there are a lot of things that you would look at and say, man, he's just a natural runner, but he's not great without the ball in his hands in pass protection, catching the football out of the backfield, and all those different things that are part parcel of playing the National Football League. I'm really interested to see kind of if he has production in Kansas City, if he just falls off the table in Kansas City, because we all know that Andy Reid is not one of those guys that just wants to line up and play smash mouth football. So that's a really interesting dynamic to me. We'll see exactly how that works out. But I think the Seahawks are really like a really good roster. Obviously, their offensive coaching staff left and went to the Raiders. And that's a concern for me. Now, they got the guy, I think Mike Fleury. Is it Mike Fleury out of San Francisco who was a offensive run game coordinator, tight end coach? But I love what they did in moving forward, because obviously San Francisco and coaching under Kyle Shanahan, you know, you're going to have some success and you're going to understand some principles. But most of the coaches that get hired in this league are pass game coordinators. And they don't really tie the run game together with the pass game. You look at what Clint Kubiak did in Seattle. You look at what, obviously, Rick Dennison, their offensive line coach slash run game coordinator, did in Seattle. They tied that thing together. They based it on the run. and off their play action. And that's really where they had the majority of success. So I like the hire of a guy who was a run game slash coordinator, guy that really understands the run game. Because I think the pass game, I think, is easier to it's easier to tie those two together than a being a pass game coordinator that doesn't really know the run and saying, okay, let's just figure it out. My experience in the NFL has been that hasn't really worked. So I like Seattle a lot in that position.
0: All right, I'll tell you what.
1: Without question.
0: Tell you what. Hold that thought.
1: Yeah.
0: We'll carry this over as the kickoff for question mark. And you can finish off your top five rosters in the NFL. Plus, we have other questions from the great listeners and viewers out there of the Stinking Truth Podcast. So as we continue on with the Stinking Truth Podcast all across the Odyssey Radio Network, up next, we'll get to question mark, and we'll do that coming up next.
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4: 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And Mark, we were just talking about the top rosters in the NFL. ESPN came out with a ranking and they had the Rams number one. They had Philadelphia number two, Seattle number three, Buffalo number four, and Baltimore number five. You kind of started to sift through it, what you agreed with, what you disagreed with. I will pose the first question of question mark. Mark, what about the rest of your top five?
5: Yeah. So I would go, I mean, I like this top five. You know, it's always interesting to me. Philadelphia, there's two things that concern me about Philadelphia. Who's their war daddy pass rusher? And I know inside, like, I know they're big time inside, but I just worry, like, is Grenard going to be a guy that's going to produce, you know, double digit sacks and somebody that you're like, hey man, how are we going to contend with that guy? So like that one concerns me. The other thing that concerns me is, hey, you traded AJ Brown. That's great. But when I look at your roster, I don't really see kind of that big time X receiver. And I really don't believe the Slim Reaper is going to be the guy that's going to take that over, where he has had, Devontae Smith has had his production, or where I think he's great when I watch the film is in the slot. I think that's where he does the majority of his damage, finding leverage in the slot and, you know, running the slot fade stuff and running the quick outs and all that kind of stuff. I don't see him lining up into the boundary as the X receiver on the ball, facing the best corner on that side and saying, hey, let me take you deep. Let me run, you know, the comebacks. Let me run, you know, let me run the post. Let me run the go. Let me just operate here in the X individual routes. You know, let me just dominate here. I just don't think he has that body type, Mike. So that would be my major concerns about the Philadelphia Eagles. I think the Detroit Lions, I mean, I know last year was a step back, but when you look at that roster construction, you look at how good they are. I think the Detroit Lions need to be in that top five. Yeah. And, you know, I know they weren't a playoff team last year, but that would be one that would, like, needs to be in there. And you know, I'll tell you the other thing that I'm going to piss some Baltimore fans off, but how can the Baltimore Ravens be in there? I mean, they don't give Lamar Jackson any help at all. They don't ever draft receivers that are any good. Their tight end is old. Like, how, like, you know, all you Lamar stands that whine and piss and moan about Lamar isn't, it's not fair and poor Lamar this and poor Lamar that. At some point, it's time for Lamar Jackson to drop a set. And at some point, it's time for Lamar Jackson to take his team to the promised land. Like, I mean, hey, the playoffs are great and you struggled early in the playoffs and you've overcome some of that struggle. But come on, dude, like you got what you want, right? The John Harbaugh experiment after 14 years and, you know, all that, say that John's not working. It's John Harbaugh. It is time for Lamar. You thought there was pressure on Lamar Jackson before this year? Dude, you got your head coach. Your head coach, he's coaching the Giants. You got a new head coach. It is time for Lamar to finally deliver on the promise that has been Lamar Jackson, MVP quarterback that runs around and makes all the throws and does all that stuff. And there's no more excuses for Baltimore Raven fans. Oh, he doesn't get enough help. Oh, hey, ESPN rated the top five roster. It's time for Lamar to poop or get off the pot. Time for him to win a championship or at least take his team to a Super Bowl.
4: Just when I thought the feud between Mark Schlereth and Baltimore fans was kind of calming down, here comes Mark with a whole jug of gasoline, pour it on, throw a match on it, and here we go. All right, have at him, Baltimore fans. Let's continue on with a question mark. This one comes in from Mark in Cincinnati saying, Mark, I saw a ranking that had the best wide receiver duos in the NFL, and they chose Ja'Marr Chase and T. Higgins. Do you agree? Best wide receiver duo in the NFL. Let's see. You got also, who are some of the ones on the shortlist? CeeDee Lamb, George Pickens. Here in Denver, we got Jaylen Waddle and Cortland Sutton. Amon-Ra St. Brown, Jameson Williams, Puka Nacua, Davante Adams. What say you?
5: Yeah, I think that, you could go Cooper Kupp in Seattle with Smith and Jigba. That would be another good one. Hey, listen, Ja'Marr Chase is phenomenal, as is T. Higgins. And I don't know that there's any wrong answer there. But I wouldn't have any issue at all saying that Ja'Marr Chase and T. Higgins are the number one duo. But I mean, we're talking about splitting hairs. And then it would get in for me more like I would look at the Dallas combination and go, well, Pickens for me would not be that guy simply because Pickens, I just don't think is going to, play the love of the game routes like he should. I'm really intrigued by what Denver has, but I wouldn't put him quite in that category of some of those other, tandems you just talked about. I love the Williams and Amon-Ra St. Brown. I love that combination. I think for me, and this just goes to the way they operate as an offense, tight ends, and all the stuff they use. But I think you look at the Rams with Puka Nacua and what he does, not only in the run game, but what he does, making the tough catches over the middle of the football field. And Davante Adams is still just so smooth. He's just such an unbelievable route runner. I probably would put that 10, maybe not athletically as dynamic, but production-wise, just really, such a top-notch crew there in Los Angeles.
4: All right, here's one from Daryl in Pittsburgh who asks, Mark, how do you think Mike McCarthy and Aaron Rodgers are going to do now that they've been reunited again?
5: Man, that's going to be like peas and carrots, right? Like, what was that? What was that box of chocolates? What was that movie with the
4: Forrest Gump? There, Mark.
5: Yeah, Forrest Gump. Forrest Gump. Yeah. That's going to be like the reuniting of Forrest Gump. I think it's huge. It's funny because just talking to Aaron Rodgers about like the difference between Mike McCarthy and Matt LaFleur when Matt LaFleur took over. And like Aaron was like, hey, Matt LaFleur, I had to trust Matt LaFleur because Matt was more like, let the scheme take over. Let the scheme take the pressure off you. I'm not going to make you play on the high dive as much. Where McCarthy was like, in critical situations, Aaron, let your eyes tell you where you want to go. Let the matchups dictate. Let the leverage dictate. And so Aaron loved that because Aaron is just so smart when it comes to all that stuff. And so I think there's a great combination here going back with Mike McCarthy where Aaron gets to operate a little bit more from the line of scrimmage and pick his poison, so to speak. Hey, man, I've got great leverage in a 3-by-1 on the slot receiver. Let's run a slot fade because he's playing inside leverage trying to take away the slant. And we're going to take one down the football field. Like those type of things. Hey, man, I got 1-on-1 on the outside with my receiver outside, and it's DK Metcalf, and I've got this great matchup against an undersized corner, man, we're going to take it to the house. Yeah, whatever your matchup is in your second down and long situations, your nick situations, your third and long situations. So I think that'll be great for Aaron, because I think that's where Aaron excels the most and feels the most comfortable. Now you just got to make sure that everybody's on the same page. Receivers and Aaron, the tight end and Aaron, they're all on the same page.
4: All right, here's another one for you. This is from number one Swifty fan. Mark, were you invited to the Jason Kelce, Travis Kelce, yeah, Taylor Swift wedding?
5: I was not. You know, I was not invited. And I asked, it's funny because I asked my wife, you know, we're up here in Alaska, little Alaskan vacation, to her grandkids up here. We're driving around yesterday. I said, hey, if we would have gotten invited, like, would you have wanted to go? And so we had this conversation about, you know, would we have gone to New York to be part of the wedding and all that kind of stuff? And we both decided that, no, we really wouldn't have gone. But I mean, I know Travis. I know his brother probably a little bit better, and Jason. But no, we were not invited to the craze that was that wedding. And anyhow, so I'm not popular. I'm not. I did not.
4: Not an A-list
5: celebrity list.
4: Yes, yes. But how do you, with all this going on for Travis Kelce, now he's got to just get ready for the drudgery of camp and yet another season. What do you forecast for Travis Kelce this year?
5: It's going to be a nice farewell tour. I always kind of harken back to Bill Parcells telling Tony Romo, nobody wants a celebrity quarterback. Don't be a celebrity quarterback. And listen, Travis has been one of the greatest to ever play the game. And he's still got some gas left in the tank, but he's not what he once was. I just think there's a lot on your plate. And, you know, and being married to Swift, and I'm sure she's incredibly supportive, but it just comes with a whole nother level of scrutiny, a whole nother level of celebrity that wears you out just physically. And like, think about being Travis Kelce. Like, I used to, like, when we would play in the playoffs or family was coming in, I gave all that stuff to my wife and just said, deal with it. I don't want to answer questions. I don't like the tickets and all that. You deal with this, right? Think about being Travis, you know, and playing home games and Swift is coming in. And think about all the questions that you have to answer and all the things going on with your podcast and all the different things that you do on a week-to-week basis. And a lot of people would say, well, his production has suffered simply because he's not the athlete that he once was. And that's part of it. You know, Father Time gets us all. But how much of it is, hey, man, I do a podcast. I do. How many times do they do that podcast? They spend a couple, at least 2 or 3 hours a week doing the podcast, I would imagine, right? They do it during the season. Yep. Like, how much does that take away from your preparation? How much does that take away? How much does Taylor Swift, like, all that stuff wears you out eventually. So I don't see him finding, all of a sudden, if you're asking me if he's going to find the fountain of youth. No, I think he's going to be good. But I don't think he's going to be exceptional. And obviously, I think this is going to be it. This is going to be the last year.
4: Even last year, when people thought, hey, this might be it, he still finished with 76 catches for 850 yards and a handful of touchdowns. Those are numbers that a lot of tight ends around the NFL would still take. So we shall see. Good questions, everybody. Thank you so much. We always enjoy doing Question Mark.
5: Absolutely. No question about it. Love it. And thank you so much for your participation. Hey, for everybody involved in the Stink of Truth podcast, for Mike, I am Mark. 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
19: Welcome to Talkin' Yanks Rewind. I'm Jake. I'm always with my guy, John Boy. And each week, we are going through our favorite moments, weekly awards we give out, and some of the fun stuff. 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
20: Bullpen is another big need. They also will be losing Bednar. They'll be losing Bednar after the season. And Camilo Duvall, they probably trade him away or whatever. He's not, you can't count on him. He's not a top option. So they have Cruz still around, but they don't have a lot of guys. Tim Hill, they lose at the end of the season. Blackburn, they lose at the end of the season. So this is a place where cash might go out and get a rental top guy. Also is going to try to replenish for next year and get some other arms that they like as projects or to help out. You know, Bird was that guy last year, hasn't worked. Like, he wasn't really for the 2025 Yankees.
19: They were hopeful, but
20: they were hopeful, yeah. But if it didn't, it was fine. We have him for 2 more years and we can put him in the workshop.
19: Options, like
20: and it still it. Hasn't became what I think they thought it could. But yeah, relief pitchers is going to be a big section. Who's the best one available as rental? It's going to be Chapman, right?
19: The run it back Yanks.
20: The run it back Yanks. Chapman and Higgy.
19: Chapman told the Yanks. The closer of the Boston Red Sox said publicly, the Yankees have to apologize for me to go back there. Season's happening.
20: It's not. That doesn't mean I won't go back there.
19: Yeah. I don't think he's going to get that apology. And I don't even think the Red Sox are like out of it. If you really, I'm saying this through very gritted teeth for those on the YouTube. The Red Sox don't think they're dead. I hope that changes. I think some eyes or teams to use your eyes on. St. Louis Cardinals have been a strong story this season. Surprisingly, if you're someone that tracks all of baseball, they actually did this last year and nobody remembers it. They got off to like a plus winning start and then the wheels fell off. Jojo Romero, who's been on your or my offseason plan the past few years, it's like a high leverage lefty guy. That's pure rental. But again, they're like in the playoff picture, so I don't know if they will. Detroit is a team that everyone's going to have their eye on because of the big guy, but they have some bullpen options with controllable years on there that if they end up selling. And they could be a team that does a soft sell if they're confused and scared about what their rest of their season looks like, that bullpen is an easy area to soft sell. I think that's a couple things to look out for, along with the Marlins, who have been the best team in baseball for a month. We eye their bullpen every offseason, every trade deadline, and they do have bodies down there.
20: What about your Mets? Run it back, Weave?
19: Run it back, Will?
20: Brooks Raley?
19: Weave will rock you.
20: Brooks Raley's a rental, right?
19: Brooks Raley. Yeah, I believe so. Weave has been awesome. Scoreless streak going. Earned run scoreless streak. He gave up the Manfred runner last night.
20: Brooks Raley has also been awesome for the Mets. Right. He's got 12 holds on the year. He's a lefty, and he's been getting results for them. So I don't know if you trade with the Mets. They have some options as well. I don't think they're going to – I think they're dead.
19: They're dead. The Mets are dead.
20: Yeah.
21: I would think they're rental relievers at least.
1: on the table. Maybe not for us, but
19: Brooks Raley's got that boring Yankees energy a little bit. You know what I'm saying?
20: What about Matt Strom from your Kansas City Royals?
19: Too hairy.
20: Too hairy. He's a rental as well. Too hairy. He's of all the rentals available that are like holds guys, seventh, eighth inning, Brooks Raley and Strom have the most of that stat.
19: Mm.
20: Then Brock Burke, your Reds country singer.
19: Mm.
20: And John Schreiber for the Royals.
19: Yeah, I think where you started is probably where I end up. There's not a lot of jump out high leverage guys out there. Riley O'Brien, who's having a late breakout for the Cardinals, same last name as you. Little reveal.
20: Mm-hmm.
19: Wow. Like he hasn't even hit arb. He's 31 years old, so he's like a late. But you could see, I think the Yankees are going to do something like that. They still believe they can tap into guys in the bullpen. Look at Cruz. Look
20: you think there's more Brian O'Reillys in the world or Riley O'Briens?
19: Brian O'Reillys?
20: Mm-hmm.
19: I'd say Brian O'Reillys.
20: More of those?
19: I know a Brian O'Reilly.
20: Do you?
19: We went to college with a Brian O'Reilly.
20: Oh,
19: B.O.
20: O'Reilly.
19: Remember him? Meaty guy? Ken, like, idolized
20: him? Auto parts. Not really.
19: Okay. He's a Red Sox fan, I think. So I don't know if he's tuning in.
20: Looks like a professional hockey player was named Brian O'Reilly. Father of Blues captain. Okay. So
19: wow.
20: He fathered Ryan O'Reilly. Ryan O'Reilly.
19: Oh.
20: All right.
1: Can I interest you in a bit of reliever trade deadline trivia that you might have seen on the sheet?
19: Sure.
20: I have not.
1: Last five deadlines, Yankees have traded for 10 relievers. One was a rental.
20: Yeah, they like the options that have options. They don't really like. Is Chapman the only rental? And then they signed him?
19: In how many years?
1: In the last five trade deadlines, they've traded for 10 relievers. One of them was a rental. Do you remember the rental?
20: Was it the guy Middleton?
1: Yep.
20: Kenyon Middleton?
1: Keenan Middleton,
20: yeah.
19: 2023.
1: So only year they didn't trade for multiple relievers also.
20: So if you're looking at that, a list of guys that have not true rentals, Luke Weaver, he's not a true rental. Tigers have a ton if they're trading. Yeah. I don't know if they're going to, I don't think the Tigers are going to offload anything but true rentals. I don't know though, but yeah. Kyle Finnegan, Will Vest. Our guy, Jimmy Herget.
19: Oh, the glitch.
20: Sam Henches from the Giants. Eli Morgan from the Royals. Sam Mall from the Reds.
19: Mm.
20: And then if you're looking at what they like doing, which is 2 years, but that's not like free agents. Like Devin Williams counts as this, but that doesn't count because he's owed money. So guys that have two more controlled years, arbitration years left. Bo Brisky. It's all the Tigers. The whole Tigers bullpen. Baylor Faulty, Graham Ashcraft, Tony Santian, Tyler Holton, Daniel Lynch, Alex Lang, Jason Foley. Anything interest you there?
19: Bailey Faulty, pet name.
20: He's out. He retired.
19: And I almost.
20: I don't know if that's true. Got sent down.
19: It's a rumor.
20: Got option.
19: Yeah, he was like afterwards.
1: It's a bad baseball day. Yeah.
20: Yankees lit him up. Yeah.
19: No, I think this is one of those weird things where the name won't impress you. I think we're going to have to sort through it. The Yankees are going to bring in bullpen arms. Like BBD said with that stat, they've shown every year that they're willing to bring in bullpen arms. We've seen a lot of non-flashy names come in from Wandy Peralta to Fernando Cruz. Hey, do they care about personalities more in the bullpen? Because those have been two of our best we've had in the Talking Yanks run.
20: They very much did with Bednar. They reported that they didn't like Devin's personality as a closer. They liked Bednar's personality as a closer, and they wanted him for a while because of his personality. Weaver, that was written in an article.
19: I know.
20: And quoted by Cashman.
19: I was just laughing because I ran through, you know, every now and then. I'm not on Spotify, which that horrifies some people.
1: It's a reveal.
19: But, you know, I see people post like you can just type in words or their Spotify playlists. Like Bednar's Spotify playlist would be like getting it done, and Devin's would be like Sad Boy Summer. Wow. And it's like, yeah, those are two different energies from your closer.
20: Yeah. Yeah. Luke Weaver had good energy. Doval has sad boy energy.
19: Biggest. He's crushed out there.
20: Luis Gil. Boone talked about not liking his energy.
19: He used to have sick energy.
20: Yeah.
19: And then he got sad.
20: Yeah, well, the arm stopped working.
19: Yeah. That I don't know. I think what it is, the Yankees are going to bring in 2 to 3 relievers. You and I are going to have to sort through how good we think they are, how good the Yankees think they are, and why did they bring them in? Like, one of them got brought in for this year. One of them's going to be brought in for 3 years. They might bring in another body that they don't necessarily believe in, but he's got options or something like that. Shavihi. Don't touch that dial or don't bite that wire. We'll be right back.

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10: All right, back here, Jimmy and Jake, talking Yanks. Let's get into it.
11: My pride of the Yankees. It's the midweek, but it's about to flip. The All-Star break.
10: Yeah. Which, honestly, is going to be better for me, because I'm so much better at weekday series.
11: Yeah.
10: I've been winning every weekday series for a long time now.
11: You're killing me on this episode.
10: Thanks. I feel like you've run into some deep thoughts, though.
11: That's what I'm wondering. I was going to end the episode with it. I was like, I apologize, unless you're loving it. Comment below. I'll take a layup.
10: Okay, there's two layups.
11: I will take Cam Schlittler.
10: Yeah, the Boston boys.
11: The Boston boys, as Aaron Boone announced in the All-Star. I watch too much Instagram. Did you see Boone, like, announcing that Schlittler and Rice were going to the All-Star game?
10: If I scrolled upon that, I wouldn't watch it.
11: Yeah.
10: Those canned videos are just not for me. It was good?
11: It was good. Like,
10: what did you
11: like,
10: say? Congrats?
11: Yeah.
10: What did he do in the locker room?
11: Yeah.
10: Oh, yeah. I don't watch that.
11: Yeah. So he's like, oh, going to his first All-Star game. He's like, big guy, Cam Schlittler, blah, blah, blah, clap, clap, clap. And he goes, and another Boston boy's going. It's Ben Rice.
10: Remember when they made ERC go to, like, the lobby of the hotel room so they could film him finding out?

0: I think we've moved on from those. Every now and then you still get one for a top prospect.
1: Deal too. So, for the eighth time, our captain, Aaron Jones.
2: Is he going to announce all of them?
0: He does it pretty tight, though.
1: For the first time.
3: Oh.
2: Pause. Pause it. Was that Belly? Who said that? That's great. Oh, oh.
1: Cam Schlittler.
0: Not excited.
1: Also for the first time.
2: Is he wearing red?
0: Yeah.
1: Another Massachusetts boy. Wow. Yeah.
2: This would be cool if they didn't all know.
1: And last but not least, for the third time, and what should be the fourth time, because he should have been on it last year too, Cody Bellinger. Yeah! Good stuff, boys.
0: That's how you bring it home.
2: Remember the Aaron Judge for the camera speech, WBC? No. It's like, we got to stop doing, we got to stop making guys do speeches on the camera. And then they do a real tame.
0: I like the all-star ones.
2: They do a real tame, boring. That's not Boone's actual message.
0: No,
2: cameras are off, it's got more. Everyone's got more whatever to that.
0: Yeah,
2: not filming it.
0: It's also the Yankee. I watched the Nationals one.
2: Jake.
4: Come on.
0: Okay. It was. I admit that's bad. The talking baseball.
2: Don't pull it up.
0: No,
2: yeah, I know. You cover the league. It's good. You're doing your job.
0: It's really funny. James Wood gets announced, and he's like not a talker. That everyone goes, speech.
2: Oh, that's fun.
0: And CJ Abrams went before him and just was like, it's a pleasure playing with you guys, blah, blah, blah, blah, blah, blah. And James Wood, like you see him freeze up, says this exact same words as CJ Abrams. It was good.
2: It's good.
0: That's my
2: good.
0: Pride of the Yankees is Cam Schiller.
2: Nice.
0: Dominant. His quotes, man, I know you've been on that early, and sometimes you wonder what's fan service, what's the real guy, what's not.
2: He's the real deal.
0: He talks that talk. He walks that walk. That sucked.
2: Did you see his strike percentage?
0: Bro, we needed him in this game. This was a big game. To kick off the series, a four-game set, everything spiraling, just handed the ball to Bednar.
2: Eight innings pitched. Did you see his strike percentage?
0: What would you say it was?
2: With the four-seam fastball, it was 84%.
0: It's crazy.
2: With all of his pitches, it was 72%. Zero walks on 101 pitches. Retired eight straight batters in one stretch. It was really, really good. Now, I like, obviously, everyone likes the one quote where he does the Michael Jordan, Kobe Bryant thing where he invents an enemy to be mad at them.
0: Yeah.
2: Like he's mad at like no one worth caring about what they think said regression.
0: Right.
2: But you got to sometimes just feed the fire of your belly and invent enemies. So he says they want to say there's regression because I have one bad outing. It was personal. Go out there and just have a dominant start and put this team in the right position. Mm-hmm. I like it.
0: Athletes are wired differently.
2: But I like this quote better, which I hadn't heard. I feel like I dedicated myself this week to just kind of being more locked in, to put the team in position to win against the first place team in our division.
0: Yes.
2: Yes.
0: That's how the Rays, every Rays player was playing that way. Cam Schlittler and Cole played that way.
2: Like
0: everyone else.
2: Like I like that quote more. I like both. I'm not knocking the other way. I hadn't heard that one. It didn't make the rounds on my feed. It was just they want to say regression, which I appreciate, man. But I like that other quote. Because one, yes, you want to beat the Rays. This team refused to acknowledge division games mattered up until last year.
0: Yes. Yes.
2: Up until last year, they're all the game. We even asked Boone a bunch.
0: Yes.
2: And he'd be like, no, all games are the same. Like, no, they literally count double.
0: it matters.
2: The math means it matters more when you beat a division because you have to be the top of the division. So I like that a lot. Just some other stats for him. MLB leading 12th start with zero or one earned runs.
0: Crazy.
2: He's first in MLB. Let's see. Road ERA is 1-0-4.
0: Okay.
2: Only second Yankee ever to allow less than one earned run in 8 straight road starts since Whitey Ford, 1963. Okay. Honestly, I highlighted a bunch of these stats and I passed to the Biebs and I was like, some really good senses here.
0: Nice.
2: Like some of the best senses we've had in a while. Listen to this one.
0: You've changed my whole sense game, man.
2: Yeah?
0: You really have. When Kay on the broadcast today was, they haven't scored more than 5 runs in 20 games since, I perked up.
2: Yeah.
0: Because I was like, this is either, if it's 2023, don't care.
2: Don't care, dude.
0: Dropped in 1991. I was like, yeah, that passes
2: the test.
0: That's
2: worthwhile. That
0: makes sense.
2: Listen to this one. Cam Schlittler, 2.01 ERA. Lowest by any Yankee through the first 19 starts since Phil Niekro, 1984. Career ERA is 2.38. Fourth lowest by any MLB pitcher through first 33 starts since 1913. They were literally playing with bags of sand.
0: Yeah.
2: Loosely bound bags of sand.
0: Yeah.
2: So good pride.
0: I tell you what, maybe I'll sick Jolly on this. You know, Phil and Joe Niekro pop up in baseball history.
2: Yeah.
0: Brothers that threw knuckleballs.
2: Well, yeah.
0: Does that need to be talked about
2: it's
0: more?
2: It's a family thing. Don't they have another relative too?
0: Their father, Phil, played semi-pro baseball.
2: Yeah. I think semi-pro is what they used to call independent leagues.
0: Makes sense.
2: Yeah, like you got paid, but come on now. Mm.
0: Come on.
4: By definition, it's professional, but...
0: Add come on now to your pitch mix.
2: Come on now.
0: Come on now.
2: Isn't that someone's thing?
0: I don't know.
2: Isn't that like a sports center or some sports show? Come on now.
0: Well, there was come on, man.
2: Oh, okay. Mine's Ben Rice.
0: Okay.
2: Ben
0: Another
2: Rice.
0: Massachusetts boy.
2: Yeah, Ben Rice hit, I mean, what, 5 homers this series? Give or take?
0: Give and take.
2: One, 4. He didn't even know. He had 4 homers?
0: Yeah.
2: Yeah, 2 in game 4, 1 in game 1, 1 in game 2. 3-run shot. He had a 438 average, a 471 on base. Coming around, game 1, he had a home run, and that made it 3 in his last 7 games. So now he has hit 6 in his last 10 games, I believe. Mm. And that gets him ready for the home run derby, where his father will be pitching to him. And the home run derby has changed now. It's 10 swings, right? Yeah. So the record's set forever. No one's going to beat. Is it Julio of the record for a single round?
0: Not sure.
2: Does the format's change? Yeah. Because, I mean, you can go forever on your last. If you hit a home run your 10th swing, you can just keep going.
0: Right.
2: So it is unlimited in a way.
0: So it's back to 10 outs?
2: Not outs. Swings.
0: Really?
2: Yes.
0: No bonuses, no 400 feet, you get another swing. There's got to be something like that.
2: As far as I know, it's 10 swings, and you swing until you don't hit a homer.
0: Is Schwarber doing it?
2: I don't know. He should. Or Harper. I mean, someone from Philly has to do it, right? I actually like this format because I don't have to worry about them like just killing their obliques, swinging in rapid pace. And the broadcast is going to be better.
0: Yeah, it was... Initially, when you watch it, you were like, oh, this is cool. We're just hitting as many dingers as possible. And then everyone exhausted in the second and final round. You're like, oh.
2: Yeah.
0: This is kind of...
2: And I wondered, you're going to the Derby.
0: Yeah.
2: And we'll talk about this on our radio show that we're doing live on Tuesday morning afterwards. Because we've been to a lot of the recent Derbies with the rule. And in the stadium, the way they were doing it is awesome.
0: Yeah.
2: But on TV, it's tough because you can't follow along.
0: Yeah.
2: But in stadium, I wonder if it's going to be a little more dull in stadium now.
0: So we've got
4: a
0: little home run derby action for everyone. Jordan Walker from the Cardinals. Wilson Contreras.
2: Really?
0: Who's been putting on a show. Jack Caglione, your guy. Benny Rice. Junior Caminero.
2: Junior's fun.
0: Yeah.
2: That's good.
0: Ben's back. I did. I brought up the Yankees. Because the Yankees, now that... Everything that gets quoted when the Yankees started playing bad, it starts 6/20, June 20th.
2: Yeah.
0: They defeated the Cincinnati Reds 5-0, Schlittler. And I was just looking at just like everyone's flat OPSs, comparing them to today, because everything's been so bad.
2: Mm-hmm.
0: And like Ben Rice was one dotting. Coming into today, he was .936. Like basically a lot of important people's OPSs went down 100 points in like 20 days. Goldschmidt, Bellinger, it's been brutal.
2: Caballero's OPS plus went up 7 after his game 1. Went from 90 to 97, 2 home runs.
0: That'll do.
2: A lot of you. Okay, you're up for MF-er.
0: Ooh. That's a little too on the nose. I will go with, I'll go Will Warren. Man, 3 home runs, 7 hits. Like you, we mentioned it briefly. Ben Rice hits that homer in the second game to go from down 2-0 to up 3-2. And you're kind of like, might have been a little fist pump.
2: Yeah.
0: Might have gave a little fist pump. Like, all right, let's go. Like, yeah. Let's win the first two in Tampa.
2: 3-run homers.
0: Let's run this.
2: Was it? There was a 3-run homer.
0: Yeah. 3-run homers, win ball games. And it's like, all right, let's go. And even, you know, in our talking Yanks chat, the next inning, or the bottom of the third, excuse me, Will Warren has like a 6-pitch inning. It's like, oh, shoot, let's go. Gets rocked in the fourth inning. Gives up 4 runs. Makes it 6-3. And I'm getting pretty worried because even when Warren wasn't good in his starts in his rookie year, he was still like striking people out that you're like, okay, he hadn't been doing that.
2: He's been bad for a while now. I mean, I gave him the Herb Brooks Award a couple weeks ago, and it's only gotten worse, Jake. I mean, yeah. Since May 6th, listen to the slash line against him. This is 258 plate appearances.
0: It's a lot. It's I don't know how many
2: I don't know how many starts it is. Maybe you're on the page. May 6th, it's got to be 10 starts, maybe 8 starts.
0: I can get there.
2: The slash line against him since May 6th, 288 batting average against, 349 on base percentage against, 496 slugging against. That's like an 840 OPS or higher.
0: Yeah. Yeah, it's a 534 ERA since that May 6th date. That's 11 starts.
2: How many good starts are in between there? Because that's the other troubling thing. I don't think it's like two duds are skewing this stat line.
0: No, it's like good starts. I think there's two you can kind of lock in. Like passable starts, I would say there's 1, 2...
2: Buckle my shoe.
0: 3, 3.5. And the rest are just, the rest are kind of like not competitive. So yeah, man, I, we talked about this a little bit sidebar, but it was just, his fastball was his kind of cheat code. Like he throws it a lot. Guys don't really weren't timing it up. There's a little less on his fastball and that's made like everything worse, which makes sense.
2: Yeah. I don't know. And we're getting to the point where, like, he'll get the rest of July, maybe some in August. But if it continues, like, he needs a good start to buy himself right now. Like, he needs the next start to be good to buy him a guaranteed 3 more starts from now. Like, if he has another dud, he starts pitching for his job as the season progresses and we're in a divisional race.
0: Yeah.
2: Because it's been really bad.
0: Yeah. And, I mean... Kind of a scary start coming up. The Nationals offense is no joke. I mean, they've got all-stars. I saw them get announced, and they're lefty all-stars. And Will Warren's really been struggling against lefties. On the year, it's a 771 OPS versus lefties, but kind of all the year numbers are looking bad now. So, I don't know. It could very well be a case of, like, it's almost, dude, if Will Warren goes 5 innings, 1 earned run, and he's at 70 pitches... Next start, it's almost like, hey, take him out of the game. Like,
2: he
0: needs a win.
2: Get
0: we
2: him
0: need a win.
2: Get him some claps.
0: Yeah.
2: All right.
0: Should we tell Boone that?
2: Nah.
0: Nah.
2: Good MF-er.
0: Thank you.
2: Who was I going to? Oh, Goldie. Worst slump of his career and many other careers.
0: Yeah.
2: How many hitters have been in an 0-for-30, whatever it is, slide? He went 0-for-12 with 10 strikeouts in the series. So we'll just breeze past it because it's been a good, juicy episode, but terrible.
0: No good, very bad day.
2: Yeah. Okay.
0: He's frustrated.
2: He's feeling it. His hair's actually starting to grow.
0: A little bit.
2: Yeah.
0: Man.
2: Go home, see the kids. How old are his kids?
0: He's 38.
2: Yeah. Older than us, I think.
0: Older than us. He looks so much older than me.
2: Well, he's got a son named Jake.
0: Looks a lot older than you.
2: He's got a son named Jake.
0: That's cool.
2: Yeah. Yeah.
0: All right. You're going to want to come back for this. I can't believe we're doing this. We're going to wrap up the show.
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0: We're Yankees fans on the Fan. Let's get back into it.
2: Lock in and have some good ones, all right?
0: Did we agree on a theme or no?
2: No. Okay. You start, though, so if you do a cool theme, I can do it as well, or I can be like, nah, that theme sucked. You blew it and do my own thing. That's America.
0: I'm giving out the Ruin the Day Award.
2: Ruin the Day?
0: Ruin the Day Award.
2: Ruin the Day?
0: Ruin the Day Award.
2: Ruin the Day Award. Ruin the Day. Ruined a day. Who ruined a day? Is this a positive award?
0: It is. Stop okay. Fishing.
2: I caught you. So, Dominguez.
0: Wrong. Drew Rasmussen, really good pitcher in this league.
2: Okay.
0: One of the best ERAs the past couple years. Dominant. Very good. We've seen him be very good against us.
2: Yeah.
0: He comes out in the third inning. He forgets Max Schumann's up, throws him a sinker. That's a double, obviously. Yanks get their first extra base hit in 62 at-bats. Crazy. And then who steps up but Ryan McMahon with the 12-pitch at-bat that leads to a double. Him and Schumann switch places, and now Drew Rasmussen, who the Rays expect him to cruise, give him 5-6 good innings. Now, after a 12-pitch at bat, if he doesn't cruise, he's going to be out of the game. And guess what, Jim? He did not cruise. Trent hits a single off him. Benny Boy clips him. Dominguez infield single. You're out of the game, Pa. They knocked out Drew Rasmussen. McMahon ruined his day. 12-pitch at bat. He fouled off all the high pitches because he struggles with that. He used to just swing through those.
2: Yeah.
0: And he got a low pitch, and he drove that. Ruined a day.
2: He had a good series, McMahon.
0: Where are you at with him?
2: Getting better.
0: Okay.
2: He's still not walking.
0: Yeah. Yeah.
2: So he has to make his hits count.
0: Right.
2: And he did in this series. And I like to see that at bat because it also felt like he didn't have a lot of those at bats

0: He doesn't have a lot of those long at-bats battling and fighting this series, this season, I mean.
1: Yeah. Yeah, he very much, as the season... Hey, we like when guys make changes.
0: Yeah.
1: His season was getting away from him. He was getting mowed down at the plate. And he was like, all right, well, I guess I'm just going to start swinging. And it's been a better product.
0: Has he faced any lefties? Is it the product of getting more time off and platooning is helping him, it seems? I don't know.
1: It's definitely limited. I think he got one the other way when we were doing some
0: lineups. He had a pinch hit in game two as well, which was nice.
1: His pinch hit numbers might be decent, which, again, as this season goes on, I guess here's my thing. I know the money might not make sense, although the way Ryan McMahon has been playing for his last 29 games, that OPS is pretty nice.
0: And are the numbers good?
1: So his last 28 games coming into today, 253, 300, a 780 OPS.
0: Don't like that.
1: I know you don't like the on-base.
0: Yeah, or the batting average.
1: 253 for... today's baseball is,
0: I guess so,
1: a lot more better, especially if you have some pop behind it. Like, that's not an IKF 253. That's a 480 slug. Like
0: 300, I don't like the on-base. I don't like the day-in, day-out of it, but you did have a good series.
1: I guess for me, it goes back to what changes can we actually make at the deadline. I think the right Yankee team can have a Ryan McMahon on it, and I believe that still.
0: I wanted to check to see if he moved his feet closer to the plate, but I didn't.
1: Okay.
0: My bad.
1: That's fine.
0: I'm going to give out the roll around Georgia Brown.
1: Ooh.
0: That's the way that I like it twerked award.
1: That's the way I like it twerked.
0: Yeah.
1: Roll around Georgia Brown.
0: You don't know these lyrics.
1: I don't know. I'm not great with lyrics.
0: In the garden, all in the dirt. Roll around Georgia Brown. Yeah.
1: It's ludicrous.
0: It's ludicrous. Ludicrous. Circa 2002, maybe?
1: Roll out.
0: Yeah.
1: 1999.
0: Wow.
1: Jeez.
0: Underground in 99.
1: Jimbo.
0: I was listening to that when I was in middle school.
1: 99, pal.
0: It wasn't popular until 2002.
1: Dominguez.
0: No, what are you talking about?
1: I don't know. I thought you were doing a me.
0: Play hard, get dirty.
1: Ah. So
0: I opened the episode with him.
1: Hey. Easy, man. I thought.
0: Oh, you stink.
1: I thought you were going with. Dude, Dominguez's jersey was so dirty today.
0: It was.
1: It was way too dirty.
0: He's diving a lot.
1: And that's what Shoe does.
0: Max Schumann, getting dirty. You want doubles? Gotcha. You want bunts? Gotcha. You want me to steal a base? Got they don't even see me. You want me to dive for any ball in my vicinity, whether I can catch it or absolutely I can't? Yeah. I'm doing it. He saw us talking about how Dominguez has never left his feet his entire career.
1: Yeah.
0: And he was like, I'll dive. I'll only dive.
1: I'll dive.
0: There was a ball hit to right field off camera. I checked the high home. Nice. He dove and left.
1: Lie?
0: Guess.
1: That's. Can't say that.
0: It's a lie. I checked the camera.
1: Right.
0: It's a guess.
1: It's a guess.
0: He dove
1: right
0: and left off camera.
1: It's a lie and a guess.
0: You gotta ask people at the stadium. Okay. Schumann's getting more starts, Jake.
1: Yeah.
0: Like, especially when we have lefty pitchers, or anytime, I guess, he's getting more starts. Look at this dive. Oh, this is his hit.
2: That's the double.
0: Look how Simpson, they cut away. I guess the other broadcast might, like, Simpson throws that ball in. He just tries to get it in quick, which is fine.
1: Yes.
0: And there's nothing on it.
1: I think the Rays are like, I think they just tell him, when you get the ball, just throw it anywhere, pal.
0: Just get it in quick. Let me see how far this
1: works. We'll figure it out.
0: Yeah. I don't know how long the shoe stays going good. Play him while he's hot. Play him while he's hot. He was the second most productive guy this series behind Rice. A 444 on base percentage, a 375 average. Only struck out twice, three hits. Got hit by a pitch. Of course he did.
1: Yeah.
0: Of course he did.
1: Yeah.
0: He's been pretty fun. If he wasn't a superhero and hitting, the diving would be a bit odd. But right now, it's just, who is that guy on the Rays that's now the GM of the Rays?
1: Kiermaier?
0: Sam Fold?
1: Oh, Sam Fold.
0: Didn't he dive a ton? Wasn't he doing Superman dives all
1: Sam
0: the time?
1: Sam Fold was, Eric Burns is kind of, was remembered for that. Schumann plays with effort.
0: Yeah.
1: Every day.
0: And he gave Jake and I a baseball that says, play hard, get dirty. Yeah. So that's why the award.
1: Yeah.
0: I did the roll around.
1: On base percentage, .406 coming out of today for Max Schumann.
0: Pretty good.
1: It's pretty good, man.
0: Good at bats.
1: He's become part of the platoon lineup.
0: I think he went first to third today.
1: Always.
0: It's just no, he stole second. Yeah, he stole second, then got this, then scored on the McMahon double.
1: Today's Thursday.
0: Correct. July 9th, 5:42 PM.
1: Started against Rasmussen.
0: Yeah. They gave Goldie the day off.
1: Right.
0: They put Bellinger at first.
1: Right.
0: We didn't talk about that at all. First day at first base. Maybe it'll be first your next start, award. Right. Easy guess.
1: I wasn't going to give. I daydreamed a little bit earlier just because, like, dude, Belly's on, like, a real contract. And there's a day when, like, talking Yanks 2029, it'll be like, oh, Belly's our first baseman.
0: Mm-hmm.
1: It's kind of weird.
0: It might be nice.
1: Could be nice.
0: But Ben Rice, too young to be a DH.
1: Yeah.
0: Stan probably doesn't have too many years left.
1: Playing baseball.
0: Tons of life left.
1: Tons of life
0: left. Like a young man, younger than me.
1: I think he's going to get really into travel.
0: Oh, yes.
1: Like I could see Giancarlo.
0: I think he already
1: is. He is. I could see him having like a travel show.
0: Oh, no, but he'll run a really fun Instagram to follow at once a month to check in. I think he's a little zany. Or
1: I think he's a little zany.
0: Yeah.
1: No, I think you're right with
2: that. Kook.
0: Yeah. Like he's got.
1: I think he'd eat weird food.
0: He'll try stuff.
1: Yeah.
0: I think he'll be really good at filming weird stuff and just kind of laughing in the background.
1: Okay.
0: Like how our friend Rob does stuff. All right.
1: Shout out Rob.
0: Shout out Rod. You're up for one more award. Make it good.
1: Make it clap in the chat. Make it clap. What do we want to do? You want serious? You want silly? I will give out the Do You Think About Me Now and Then award.
0: School ball in Detroit? It's only Yankees allowed.
1: It's a Yankee. Stop fishing.
0: Let's see. Any pitchers you want to talk about? I mean, I already guessed Dominguez, so I feel like a fool if I guess him again. But Caballero did win game one, so maybe you're going to give him an award? Jose Caballero.
1: You nailed it, Jim.
0: Because the Rays, they traded him away.
1: Do you think about me now and then? I'm coming home again. Because not only did he come back home to Tampa, where he played, he also came home again when he hit his second home run. So, yeah, we kind of skipped over that fast. This show's online.
0: Mark Hoppus. I can Mark Hoppus it every now and then.
1: Sent Zach a Blink-182 song today.
0: You like it?
1: I miss you.
0: Oh.
1: I told him to listen a second to verse. He'd really like it. Said I sang that song in eighth grade in front of a class.
0: Probably ripped too.
1: He said he sang it with another guy, and the other guy took that verse.
0: The other guy.
1: Yeah, we skipped over it kind of fast because 4-game set, and we talked after that game 1. But Caballero with a 2-homer, 4-RBI game on Schlittler Day. That again, that whole conversation about like all the strikeouts and all the Yankees had a better offensive day and profile in game 2 that they lost. But Schlittler didn't pitch that game. That the fans were all getting mad about that. Whatever. Caballero, from the shortstop position, turned nice double play today by himself. And yeah, it was cool seeing him, like, after he hit those home runs, the bat flips had a little extra sauce on them for his former team.
0: Slow trots. He cranked those balls.
1: Yeah, he's got a ton of power. I mean, he swings... Swings very big.
0: There was some fun stat about Caballero after that game.
1: Oh.
0: It was one of 6 MLB players with 10 home runs and 20 stolen bases.
1: Oh, yeah, yeah, yeah.
0: And Jazz Chisholm is another one of them.
1: Yeah.
0: So we have 33.33 repeating percent of players with more than 10 home runs and 20 stolen bases in the league, the Yankees.
1: How about that?
0: And Schumann will be there soon.
1: He'll be around it.
0: How many stolen bases does he have? 1 home run.
1: Top of my
0: head. Maybe 2 homers?
1: Top of my head, Shoe's got, I'll say 2 homers, 8 steals. 2 homers, 3 steals after today.
0: Okay, so he's on his way.
1: Send me him away. Also, I would have given you a half point if you guessed Ryan Yarbrough.
0: Why?
1: because he was a Ray for so long.
0: Yeah,
1: but I was kind of laughing.
0: He was like talking about it
1: when he came into this game. I was thinking about if Rays fans were real, that they're watching Ryan Yarbrough and they're like, you know, they have like big heartstrings with Ryan Yarbrough. They watch him pitch for like 6 years.
0: Interesting.
1: You know,
0: there's guys we watch for 6 years, and I don't know if we have heartstrings for him.
1: Don't do that.
0: I'm just telling you, there's guys that we watch for 6 years. I don't know if we have heartstrings for him.
1: Jordan Montgomery, no heartstrings left.
0: Haven't thought about him.
1: Wow.
0: Until you just said that.
1: Wow.
2: It's been a little out of sight.
1: Attaboy.
0: You
1: have your last and final prestigious award?
0: Yeah. The Anonymous Man Award.
1: Anonymous Man Award.
0: The Anonymous Man Award.
1: It goes to Ally Sanchez.
0: Yes.
1: Boom.
0: Yes. Because what's he look like? He looks like someone drew a person from memory. He looks like someone met the human race and then went back to a planet and like, what do they look like? And they just drew that. Like, they all kind of look like this. So in a way, that's what he looks like. And he out hit Wells. Guess how many at bats Wells had?
1: I'd guess 10.
0: 10. Yeah. Guess how many Ally Sanchez had?
1: Three.
0: Three. Yeah. Now Wells did hit a home run. Great. Yeah. Ally Sanchez out hit him.
1: Yeah.
0: Two hits. Making things happen. Trying his darndest. Looking for his first career home run.
1: Yeah, that was the other.
0: If you play a video game and you go career mode, create a player.
1: It starts with
0: Ally Sanchez. Yeah. And then you get to change his face and
1: it's
0: his
1: beard,
0: hair.
1: Beard, yes
0: and
1: or no.
0: Yeah.
1: Beard, yes or no. Yeah, dude, that's the other part I liked in that. The bottom of the lineup contributed. It was Ally Sanchez with two hits. Schumann and Dominguez, who came in for him, two hits. Jazz had a hit. Like, it's like, oh, we're flipping the lineup. It was just Paul and Cabby had their worst games of the season.
0: Cabby was in his head. He took his eye black off.
1: Yeah, what was that all about, huh?
0: I don't know. I'm guessing he just cleaned his face. No, he started with it off.
1: Yeah, it was off and he put it on. Yeah.
0: Just forgot about it?
1: Girardi loves that.
0: Yeah?
1: Yeah. He always, anytime that happened, he's like, can you believe this, Michael? He didn't have eye black on. He puts it on between at bats.
0: Yeah, we need to get a shave mid game again. We haven't had that in a while. Yes, shoe.
1: Yanks don't shave anymore.
0: Can you show that again? This is literally the game I would play. Look at that. That's crazy. Pause it.
1: He had another. This one's crazier, I think. Because he's not catching that. He's not looking at the ball.
0: Yo, those are hilarious. Those are so funny.
2: They're both a series.
0: Show the other one
1: play
0: again.
1: Hard,
0: can you
1: get
0: pause
1: dirty.
0: It? Can you pause it and drag? Hey, man.
1: Hey.
0: You gotta believe.
2: It's awesome.
1: You gotta believe.
0: You miss 100% of the catches you don't die for.
1: It's true. We combine Shu and Dominguez. Watch out. Get a face mask
0: Shu's
1: going real
0: good.
1: Quick. Get a face mask going real quick.
0: Shu and Dominguez?
1: Yeah. Chance
0: Did
1: it's
0: you see,
1: horrifying.
0: Can you show the video of Jazz guessing Joe's and him that combined? That's pretty good.
1: That was pretty good.
0: It looks funky. Joe's
1: looks
0: really
1: horrible.
0: Made Jazz look awful.
1: Yeah.
0: But Joe's isn't a bad looking guy.
1: No.
0: But
1: I'm attracted to Jazz.
0: But in that video, he took Jazz down.
1: So hard.
0: Crazy, right?
1: Like if that, I haven't messed around with the face mash too much. Like it feels like you should just like resim that one and be like, oh, give me a better one because this was really bad. While we get that, and we'll probably close with the Nationals All-Star video or no?
0: No, we got to do K-Race.
1: Dominguez misses a fly ball. That's of note.
0: Well, I will say the Trop ceiling is white. And Dominguez already struggles. And now he's got to catch an invisible ball.
1: Yeah.
0: If you see the last out of the game, or not the last out, one of the last outs, Grisham is running under one. And it does the same thing where it comes back to his right.
1: Right.
0: He just isn't, he's more in control.
1: Yeah. Anti-spaz.
0: I was going to give Dominguez, he ends up having a good offensive series.
1: Yeah.
0: If he didn't, I was like, because every time I look at his numbers, right. They're bad. It's crazy. I don't feel like he's hitting bad.
1: Yeah.
0: And every time I look at his numbers, they're not good. I'm like,
1: right.
0: What's going on? It doesn't feel like this. It feels like he's contributing. But
1: Rosario, anything? Shavi? No.
0: People are liking Shavi. I don't know. I thought it was
3: Ben Rice.
4: Yes. Good job. All right. Who you got? Here. This one is
1: just guessing.
3: Cody Bellinger and Giancarlo Stanton.
4: Yep. What about this one?
3: Jazz Chisholm. Is that you? Yeah.
1: Nice.
0: It's good stuff. Canley was in the background just chilling, hanging out with his old friends.
1: Did anyone pick him up? Did we pick him up?
0: Tommy Canley?
2: Future announcement, I guess.
0: Run it back.
1: Run it back, Yanks. Run it back, Yanks.
0: Now, we need guys, surprisingly enough, we need guys that can get righties out. Like Hedrick coming into the fold, Tim Hill being able to do his thing, Cruz being good against both sides.
1: Hedrick mows down righties.
0: And Hedrick's good against both sides, right. But he's good against lefties and righties. Doval and Bird are versus righties guys. They're both not good.
1: That is it for Talkin' Yanks Rewind. You can catch the full episodes on the Talkin' Yanks YouTube channel and wherever you get your podcasts. That's John Boy. I'm Jake. We'll see you next week.
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All right, so we begin 9 o'clock straight up in the a.m. on this Sunday morning. Mark Melusis with you, the Fan in New York. It's a Melusis Sunday, 888-808-1019. That is your number to call. Hit me up on X or Twitter, whatever you want to call it. At Mark Melusis, that's Mark with a C. A good Sunday morning to one and all. We're taking it right up until 12:55. Yankees wrapping up the first half of their season down in our nation's capital against the Washington Nationals before all the All-Star festivities next few days down in Philadelphia. And obviously we know Ben Rice will be part of the Home Run Derby. Mets wrapping up their first half, which has been abysmal, at home against the Boston Red Sox. As we know, Andy Green is the interim manager, and Mendoza out, and pressure on David Stearns, and exactly, you know, what do the Mets do here moving forward? So it'll be a lot of baseball conversation this morning. Injury report with Dr. Brandon Erickson coming your way a little bit later on. Some other things to get into, a little bit of World Cup down to the semifinals there. It has been a spectacular tournament here in North America. That is unquestioned, but, let's begin with a little bit of Mets baseball because, listen, nothing's good, to be perfectly honest with you. You know, and the conversation about Lindor and Soto and Lindor, you know, that continues with, you know, the reporting on terms of the future of Francisco Lindor here with the New York Mets and exactly, exactly where will the Mets potentially try to move him, if they do move him at all? Who would exactly be interested in Francisco Lindor? You know, the no movement aspect when you're looking at his contract and how much money is owed to him. Then you throw in the financial uncertainty when you're looking at Major League Baseball, whether there is a hard salary cap and if the Mets have to eat a ton of dead money on his deal in order to get Lindor off of the team. How exactly do you do that and have that kind of dead money on your team moving forward when you trade a guy that, you know, potentially obviously can be great impact for your team? And listen, Lindor, since he's gotten off the IL, has been terrible. I mean, 15 games, I think it is. He's hitting 176 on the season. He had 176 during those 15 games. I think he's 10 for 56. I mean, he's been brutal. And he's got 3 extra base hits. He's got 5 RBIs. He's been awful. I mean, it just is the disconnected nature. And at some point in time, like, and it wasn't Mendoza. I don't think it's Andy Green. I don't, to be perfectly honest with you, you know, I don't necessarily think that it's David Stearns. I mean, maybe it's Steve Cohen that needs to have that conversation with Francisco Lindor, and not in terms of putting him in his place, but where the Mets are and what they need from him moving forward. And he could be upset about, you know, Soto taking over this team, the amount of contract, the amount of money that Juan Soto's making, you know, and whether or not him and Soto will ever be friends. The strange comment or quote that Soto gave, I think it was Will Salmon, in that you don't kiss a girl the first time you meet her. I mean, it was just odd when you look at it. Yeah, you've seen the reports about, you know, Soto this year and who he is connected with on the team. And clearly he and Lindor, even though, you know, Steve Cohen went on with Joel Sherman and John Heyman and, you know, those two individuals did a great job. He expected that, a tremendous podcast. Veteran baseball men did a great job asking the Mets owner all the relevant questions that needed to be asked at the time. And Cohen, strangely enough, and that's the surprise thing where people come up to me since that podcast and since that appearance dropped and the information come out of it is that, you know, why would Cohen could, you know, address the Soto Lindor relationship? Because it's happening, right? And I think Cohen is one that, for the most part, not in every single instance, is going to try and be open and honest with you and with this Mets organization. I said a couple weeks ago, or said last week when we talked about this, listen, I don't necessarily care. I really don't. Like, I, you know, and talking to guys that actually played on the major league level, not everyone gets along. It can be salvageable. The question is can, and here it is, it's, you know, Soto's not going anywhere. It is his team. The way he was wined and dined, the amount of money that he was paid, the amount of,
I would say, extras he was given in that contract. I mean, this is Soto's team, and the impact of Juan Soto is unquestioned in terms of the fans and the amount of people that have showed up out at Citi Field, especially a year ago. Now, the team isn't particularly good. And when you look at Lindor here, he's got to get over it. And maybe that's a conversation that Cohen needs to add with him. I don't know if it necessarily makes sense that you have to, it's going to be addition by subtraction, and you got to get rid of him on the, get him off the team because Lindor is, whether it be divisive, whether it be a guy you can't completely trust, whether or not he is not connected with his teammates, whether now it's so, becomes so much Soto's team that Lindor is completely and utterly bothered by it. I don't necessarily think, I think everything is salvageable. Right. I really do. I mean, I don't think you judge people at their worst possible moment within reason. I mean, obviously there are exceptions to that rule, but I don't think you necessarily judge people at their worst possible moment. We can forgive, we can move on, we can be able to repair all those things when you're talking about a relational conversation. I think all of that can happen. For the Mets though, when you look at this team on the whole, and you look at the man that's running it, and in that conversation that Sherman and John Heyman had with the Mets owner, Steve Cohen, and they talked about, obviously, the future of David Stearns and Mendoza being out as manager and Andy Green being in. The question I would have for the Mets and for David Stearns right now is, how does it start to look different? And when does it start to look different? You know, when do you have a scenario where the product is starting to look more representable? You know, and you could say, well, and Cohen did during the course of that interview go, well, and it hits you because you watch this team and the lifeless nature from this group, right? You see this series against the Boston Red Sox. The Red Sox have travel issues, flight issues, delayed, sitting on the tarmac. They show up at Citi Field on Friday night, basically around 5 o'clock. The game gets delayed to 7:50 and they go out there and beat the Mets. And then you see another lifeless offensive performance yesterday afternoon against that same Boston Red Sox team with, you know, Freddie Peralta going, you know, 4+ innings of work, a guy that was looking for a 7 to 8 year contract extension before this season started down in Port St. Lucie. And I get you can look at the injuries, right? No Soto and Lindor consistently. Both have spent time on the IL. Clay Holmes, obviously, was a guy that's been a revelation. And that's a cherry on the top and a notch in the belt when you're looking at David Stearns. And, you know, in his team, being able to pinpoint a guy and transition him from the bullpen to the starting rotation. And when Holmes was healthy before he suffered that fractured fibula, May 15th against the New York Yankees off the bat of Spencer Jones, exit velocity was 111 miles an hour. You know, you look at Clay Holmes, he was good. So you're going to say, well, I mean, Moose, you know, you've got that, right? Yeah, but I've got a myriad of different other examples from David Stearns. And what is his vision? Like, where does it start to happen? And even though that Cohen put and gave David Stearns a vote of confidence, I'd put it to you this way. Well, Mendoza got a vote of confidence from David Stearns. And you might say, well, he didn't necessarily want to fire him. That might have been orchestrated by Steve Cohen, who said it was time for a change, right? Somebody's got to go out and pay the price. It might not be Mendoza's fault, might be a good guy, all these things. But somebody has to pay the price for how bad this team looks. Okay, fair. But somebody ultimately did. And that's where, if you're the Mets president here with no general manager in place orchestrating this front office in the style and fashion in which you have, with the changes that you have made for this team, and some of the injuries were predictable, some of them not, but just the overall lifeless nature when you look at this organization and you look at the product on the field on the major league level, and you could tell me, well, there's other aspects, and he can mention the great changes and the impact that he's had from an organizational perspective. He'll hold himself and say, well, ultimately we were judged on the major league level. And that is true, right? The product on the major league level has got to be viable, right? When Cohen tells you that he is concerned, I put it to you this way. Like, if it gets really, really, and it's bad, like the Mets are a bad team. Not much to watch, not much to get excited about. I mean, outside of Scott, maybe Nolan McClain. When does it start to change? And do you necessarily trust David Stearns to now orchestrate this process and see this organization through, given what we have seen up until this point in time? And the answer to that is no.
no other way to couch it. The answer to that is no. There's not a Met fan outside of the Stearns family. And I would even tell you that there are probably reservations. I don't know this. I haven't talked to Steve about that. But I would tell you that I don't even think that there

everybody else from that Mets team that was in the meeting, you know, down in FLA, you know, as people are debating about whether or not I'm a Hall of Famer when my career is over. I won't be as blue as Pete was that afternoon, but you can continue to go out and fiddle with your formulas when that's done. That's where the analytics and people scream the nerds have taken over Major League Baseball. We don't have to get necessarily that extreme. We don't have to necessarily call people names, but it is having an understanding. There's a differentiation between knowing how good of a player is and grading out a player and having a definition of what you believe ultimately leads to winning baseball as an organization and then putting together a team in order to accomplish the goal that every owner in Major League Baseball, for the most part, there are some that don't get into the fight given their financial limitations. But for the most part, every team in Major League Baseball to try and win, right? I mean, ultimately, that's the goal. You want to try and win baseball games. So with all that being said, when you look at David Stearns, if it continues to look as bad as it looks, and it's bad, how much pressure, how much heat continues to be on his spot in terms of the vision for this organization moving forward? What does he lean into? Because that's the biggest question that if I was owning the New York Mets, if I was part of that front office and had the ear of the Mets president, I would say, well, and had the wherewithal, or not the wherewithal, but had the freedom to be able to kind of, you know, speak your mind, I would say, what's the plan here? Like, what are we trying to accomplish? What are you trying to accomplish? Where are the adjustments that are being made? Where's the self-evaluation? You might say, well, I mean, Moose, he's a smart guy, comes across that way, maybe comes across a little arrogant, a little cocky during these press conferences, but, you know, smart guy, they're clearly doing a little bit of self-evaluation. Well, there's that, or you can make the argument, because I've seen it before, where some guys think their formula or the way that they think and look in Major League Baseball is dead on correct, and ultimately they get into a point where they get so thick-headed that they want to try and prove what they believe is correct. And ultimately, it ends up costing them their job, right? So there is no adjustment. There is no self-correction. There is no wherewithal. There is no self-evaluation. They excuse away some of the poor choices, bad decisions. Ultimately, it didn't lead to results, yet they like where the process is. Because that's the... you know, that's the difference. Like, the process has got to lead to results. And if it doesn't, you can take your process and stick it where the sun don't shine. Like, that's the difference. Like, you can, and that's where, like, I get frustrated when you listen to leaders of sports teams now, and regardless of league, NFL, Major League Baseball, NBA, National Hockey League, when you look at they excuse away failures because they talk about the health of the process. Well, we like our process. Our process is great. Process, process, process, process, process. Well, you might like your process. You might think that you've crossed the T's, dotted the I's. You might think that you've gotten everything figured out. You've looked at all the issues of the way that you look at a particular team or how to build a team. But if the results are not there, you can't excuse all the failures away by telling me it was bad luck or a bad risk, or maybe we didn't look enough at risk evaluation or any of that nonsense. The results have got to be there on the major league level. So you wake up on this Sunday morning thinking about the Mets after they get, you know, blanked away yesterday by the Boston Red Sox, who are an example, and that's got to frustrate Steve Cohen. Like, you look at the Red Sox, I mean, they fired Alex Cora earlier on the regular season. They took a step down as a major league from the major league manager perspective. The American League, not particularly good. I'm not going to tell you that it is. I'm not going to wake up on this Sunday morning and tell you that it is. No, it's a lot of decidedly average baseball, but in that average baseball gives teams an opportunity to be able to find themselves during the course of a 162-game MLB regular season. Like, if you throw the Boston Red Sox in the National League, I mean, their season's been over a month ago. In the American League, not so much. And right now, they're riding a winning streak, and they're one of the hottest teams in all of Major League Baseball, and they've thrown themselves back into the mix, as has, you know, the Detroit Tigers and the Scooble sweepstakes, which people have spent the last 7 weeks talking about. Well, if you're the Detroit Tigers, you have an opportunity to go out there and make the playoffs this year, and they do. And they played a lot better baseball. Well, Scooble's not going anywhere. But those are examples. And I understand they're taking advantage of circumstances around them. But that's fine. That's okay. I mean, you don't have to win

0: 95 plus games in order to make it to the playoffs, right? That is the brainchild of the MLB commissioner, Rob Manfred. But from the Mets and from Steve Cohen, he's got to look at and say, well, why have we shown little to no spark this entire year? We began the conversation talking about Lindor and Soto and their relationship. It can't just be all that, right? It can't be the fact that, you know, well, Lindor doesn't like Soto. Soto doesn't like Lindor. No, you know, Lindor didn't kiss the ring or text him or call him or take him out to dinner after Soto signed a $765 million contract, whatever it might be. And, you know, I saw, you know, and I heard the what Mike had to say on his podcast that, you know, Lindor was the only Met not to do it. Listen, I mean, you know, I think there's more to it than just that. And I'll leave it at there. But, you know, I understand that we could focus in on that. But the other aspects to this team, they've been terrible. It's been a bad product. You could say, well, you don't have Luis Robert, or Polanco has barely played. Alvarez once again went down with a knee injury. You know, Bichette has not been what you expected from Bo Bichette this season. But I've also gotten positive impact from A.J. Ewing, and I've gotten a positive impact from Carson Benj. Luke Weaver has been nearly unhittable coming out of the bullpen. The loss of Edwin Diaz to the Los Angeles Dodgers, even though it's impactful because you don't want to lose Diaz, has not been as impactful. But why no spark? Why has this team showed you little to no life? Why is there no giddy up? Why is there no pushback? Why does the team get beaten down and then is okay with being beaten down? It's just a lot of lifeless baseball. And you see other teams be able to, you know, give you a little something. Like a little sense of hope, a little sense of optimism. And with the Mets this year, there's nothing. There's nothing for Peralta. There's nothing. I mean, Soto is doing his part. I mean, Lindor has been terrible since coming off the IL. You know, Polanco is what he is at this stage of his career. You know, Vientos is banged up now on the IL with that hand fracture. But even before that, I mean, the man can barely play first base. He's a designated hitter. He's more like a platoon DH and from the right-handed side more so than anything else. But Vientos, what he did during that run for the Mets during the 2024 NLCS is more of an outlier than anything else. I mean, you say to yourself, well, how exactly did that happen? That's why you love sports. I mean, all these things where stunning, you know, rises happen, and then you see what Vientos and somewhere Billy Epler smiling, telling you, yeah, I didn't really particularly like, you know, Mark Vientos as a major leaguer. That's why we handled him the way we did when I was running this Mets organization. Not saying it's right, but you get the point. Why no spark? Why nothing? You could say, well, I mean, they don't pitch when they pitch. They don't hit when they hit. They don't pitch. Defense not particularly great. Mendoza was not great as a manager. I mean, all of these things. They've dealt with a cavalcade of injuries, but so have a lot of teams across Major League Baseball. And then you get to, you know, as we chatted about before, the vision of David Stearns, being able to have an understanding of putting together a team. Because I heard before this season started, well, the Mets have got a bunch of gamers on this team. Guys that will have an understanding to be able to grind through should this team go out there and struggle. That's not what I've seen on the field. I've not seen any guys that are playing with an undying passion for the sport that are ticked off and bothered. And they might be, but you don't necessarily see it in their actions on the field and the play on the field, bothered by the way that this team has performed all season long. So as we inch closer and closer to the end of the first half here for the New York Mets, and you look at where this team and where this organization is, and everything that is, all the losing, all the bad baseball that you've watched throughout the course of this first half, all the stuff that you've been caught up with, right? If the Mets were winning games, if they were 15, 20 games over 500 instead of double digits under, right? You wouldn't necessarily wake up on a Sunday morning caring about whether or not Lindor and Soto were good buds and hanging out and chilling on the road. But you do, because the team is bad. So you think that's a negative impact on the organization. But if you put all of that aside, when you listen to Cohen get interviewed, and it, you know, talks about the concern level for the New York Mets and the future, well, we got to see what the financial landscape looks like for Major League Baseball and what the new CBA looks like and what teams can and cannot do after this season does come to an end. But for David Stearns, you wake up as a Met fan as you enjoy your morning breakfast and you say to yourself, well, I don't know if you necessarily believe in the guy and his vision for this organization moving forward. Why does he continue to run amok? How do you go from where the Mets were in 2024 to where the Mets were last year in 25 when the pitching failed? They wanted to blame the chemistry on the team, or where the Mets team is this year, which has been readily unwatchable. How do you go from that to this? And that takes a lot of hard work to the negative. It takes a lot of hard work. Head in the sand kind of stuff. Not having an understanding of what it means to put together a team. The aspects of what you're looking at. Now, I'm not talking about just from a baseball, like what you can and what you cannot do, what we emphasize as an organization, launch angle, and what we believe is important from a personality standpoint. You got to put together a group that's willing to fight and work together as a group, whether or not they see eye to eye and are great friends or not, but they have an understanding of guys want to win. If you think athletes don't want to win, well, then you're a fool, because athletes want to win. Nobody more competitive. I mean, there are when you go to the financial world and go down to Wall Street. But, I don't work on Wall Street. I work in, covering professional sports. But there are nobody more competitive than guys, than men and women that work in professional sports. And when you get to the athletes that are on the field, that have laid their bodies on the line, that have to be athletically inclined, but they don't want to lose. And the work ethic, for the most part, is off the charts. But they don't want to lose. But even with all that losing, there's no spark. And that's the question that Stearns has got to ask himself. So is you debate about whether what are the Mets going to get for Freddy Peralta? Or do you trade Luke Weaver? Or who else exactly can the Mets deal from on this team? Well, the bullpen's a strength, but do you want to take away and deal that, deal some of those arms across the baseball landscape and help those other teams potentially go out there and win a World Series? What exactly are you going to get back? Or is that going to be a plus that you want to keep along here and keep here part of this organization in once this season mercifully comes to an end after game 162 of the regular season? But as you debate about all of that, the ultimate question you have and the question you have to ask, two-pronged. One to the president is, how do you get us out of this mess? What does it look like? What's your game plan? What have you learned? Where did you fail? I know I said one question, but I gave you six or seven, but you get the point. But ultimately, as I joke around about Excel spreadsheets, is what exactly do you want to do here? How do you figure it out? And for Cohen, it's great that you gave him a vote of confidence, but why does he deserve it? You could tell me because of the run in 2024 and there's been success in the past. You could even say, well, listen, I just think it's circumstantial. I waited for him. I'm going to give him a little bit more time. But if you think there's no pressure on David Stearns for this team to show a little bit of a pulse, well, there is. Because you've seen other teams show a little bit of a pulse. It might not equate to anything, but there's been a little bit of a pushback. And for the Mets, nothing's sustainable. Nothing is. They win, they go, 2 out of 4 in a series down in Atlanta. They come back home and give up 16 runs to the Kansas City Royals. They end up, taking 2 games in that series, but then, they come back, they're back home and, once again, continuing their homestand, and they lose the first 2 games and look absolutely punchless against the Boston Red Sox team. That in game one on Friday night, arrived here in the tri-state area 3 hours before game time. So with all that, you say to yourself, well, something's got to give here. Yeah, I don't disagree that something's got to give. And the Mets are not going anywhere. Well, all that is true. Now what do you do? And for all the money that Steve Cohen has, money doesn't necessarily equate to winning. Well, we understand that. It helps. You want to spend. You want an owner that's going to go out there and be aggressive. There have been good and there have been bad things. He was told around Major League Baseball that Stearns was his guy. He did. But from the results that we have seen since he has taken over this organization, the 24 run was more about him handling guys that were on this team already than anything else. He saw fit after last year's disaster at the end of the season to reconfigure this team in his vision. And his vision stinks. I mean, best way to put it. It has not worked. It's been bad. It's been a bad product. Not only has it been a losing product, it's been a bad product. And as we fight for the entertainment dollar here in the tri-state area, that's important as well. But why no life? No spark. You look across the way, the Boston Red Sox, I mean, they've got some fight. They've got some spark. They looked lifeless earlier in the regular season. Maybe we get a little bit of a spark in the second half. Maybe we get more of the same. In all likelihood, we do. In all likelihood, it will be a number of names that are paired off at the MLB trade deadline under the guise and the guidance of David Stearns. Confidence inspiring, I'll tell you that. 926, Melusis with you, 888-808-1019. That is your number to call. Just getting going. It's a Melusis Sunday. We'll get back. We'll get to your busy calls. Mets, the big topic early. We'll get into a little bit of Yankees, some of the wheelings and dealings going on in the NBA, the association as well. A little World Cup conversation, injury report with Dr. Brandon Erickson a little later on in the program as well. Thanks for being with me each and every Sunday morning at 9. We'll be back with your calls. We'll do that next.
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6: All right, 9:32 on this Sunday morning. It's a Melusa Sunday, the Fan in New York. 888-808-1019. Alex across the way other side at the controls. Let's head to the phones, the busy phones on this Sunday morning. Out to Manhattan first up. It's our buddy Ralph. It's the Fan. What's going on, Ralph? Or it's Richard. I got the calls, Alex. Let's head out to Hewlett, New York. It's Ted. It's the Fan. What's going on, Ted?
7: Hey, thanks for taking my call.
6: You got it.
7: Good morning. Ted. So first, I think it all starts with the top down. Steve Cohen is the hedge fund manager. By the way, you said nobody's more competitive than a sports. There's also nobody more competitive than a successful hedge fund manager. I worked on Wall Street.
6: All I can do is deal with from my experiences in my life. I don't work on Wall Street. I'm sure they are.
7: Yeah. So here's the deal. Here's my perspective. I think we have a problem. I'm more of a Yankees fan than a Mets fan, but I'm a fan of all New York sports. We have a problem with the attitude of Juan Soto. And the way I look at it, first of all, what turned the Knicks around? What turned the Knicks around was bringing in Leon Rhodes. And the reason why Yankees are always good, I think a lot of it has to do with Brian Cashman. I think the problem with the Mets is they took Juan Soto, who's got a bad attitude when he was with the Yankees. We didn't really know that until he left the Yankees. But you already had Judge as the leader. You had a bunch of other quality longtime leaders as well. So Juan Soto, it wasn't his team, and he had to defer a little bit. But when he left the Yankees, the vibe I got was he wasn't happy there. He didn't get his suite, and he didn't get all these other things. Now he's with the Mets, and I think his bad attitude plays a big role in this. Look at the Knicks with Jalen Brunson. He takes a pay cut, and look at what a difference it made. The vibe on the Knicks, the players, they gelled more than maybe any team I've seen in history, and I think that's a big part of why they won the championship. I think it starts
6: with because Brunson took less money.
7: Well, not just that he took less money, but how they all support each other. They do the dirty work. Hart did the dirty work. You know, they just did everything they could to fight to win. Whereas Juan Soto's biggest fight is getting the suite for his family. Now, I'm not saying it's all that, but there's a bad vibe there. You can tell it. You're talking about Lindor and you know.
6: I'll put it to you this way. I think if Soto had his druthers, it doesn't matter. Like, if he made this decision singularly, which he didn't, I think he'd be back with the Yankees. But there, you know, I think his family wanted him to be a Met, and he's a Met. Right?

0: So
1: Okay.
0: everything that came along with it, and I think he's okay with it now, but I do think he's very close with Aaron Judge, right? Doesn't have that rapport. He also stepped into a team that, had just gone to the National League Championship Series, and Bonds were obviously already there, a group that was very successful, right? He was looked to be the finishing piece, and he's getting paid the kind of money that he is getting paid. And, there were a number of factors that came into it, but like I would, but we're buying that, we're a long way away from judging whether or not Juan Soto is happy or not. We're also Major League Baseball doesn't have a salary cap. So, there are restrictions and there are taxes now. We'll see what the new CBA does look like, but there's nothing in Major League Baseball like there is right now in the NBA. And Jalen Brunson, we've seen it before. I mean, Jalen Brunson might have made the right move. It's not like he may have left $300 million on the table. He left north of $100 million, but he's going to make up for that with all of his endorsement deals away from it. Understood that he needed help in order to go out there and win. I'm not downing or knocking what he did and what his decision ultimately was, but for him, it made perfect sense because he knows he needed help. And if he takes every single last dollar that is on the table, there's going to be restrictions to what Leon Rose and company can do to add those pieces around him. And ultimately, he wanted to win. But the financial structure in Major League Baseball and the one in the NBA are not one and the same.
1: Right, but here's my point. The point is the vibe in the clubhouse at the end of the day makes a big difference. I think it makes a huge difference in baseball. Psychologically, if you have a good attitude or a bad attitude when you're up at the plate and you got that split second to swing the bat, or in the field you're diving for a ball, or you run just a little bit harder to beat out the throw. Psychology plays such a big role in baseball, and I just feel like somebody like Soto, you say, yeah, he wants to go back to the Yankees now, but if he really wanted to be a Yankee, he wouldn't have left in the first place. What did he, however much extra money he made by going in the Mets?
0: Well, no, but that's not entirely true. I mean, as we know, I mean, family is very, very important. The comfortability level, the bond. I mean, so it's not just one man making a decision. I think if you kind of pay attention, look around where what was going on with Juan Soto at the time. So he ultimately made that decision. But that's neither here nor there. Like baseball is not basketball. It's not five working as one. When you're looking at the NBA, running a set offense or playing defensively or being able to communicate and have, the baseball, you step up to the batter's box, it's mano a mano, you against the pitcher. You don't have to like the guy that's hitting in front of you, like the guy that's hitting behind you. You line up in right field, or now left field when you're looking at Juan Soto, you don't necessarily have to like the guy that's playing shortstop. You have to do your job when the ball's hit your way. Baseball is, very, very much more individualized. And you can say, well, chemistry in the clubhouse, guys have gotta, there's gotta be a bond. Well, that's what happens when you lose. Let's be honest. If you think the reason why the Mets are losing is because Lindor and Soto are not friends, I mean, I don't know what to tell you. Like, that's just not the case. Like, the Mets might have leaked it out as an organization after last season, and frustratingly enough, I mean, it was just so stupid. It really was. And I hate that term, but it just was. I mean, it's moronic, and it's really disrespectful to kind of the New York sports fan because we are, an intelligent group. I mean, the Mets, and if David Stearns feels that team failed last year because of chemistry, well, that team didn't fail last year because of chemistry. That team failed because they couldn't pitch. Pitching is important when Major League Baseball, last time I checked, right? So if you can't pitch, you can't win. And this year, I've said it time and time again, what exactly do the Mets do well? Like, as we get in, and the seat under David Stearns should be hotter and continue to be scorching hot here moving forward because this is his group, right? He ran from Pete Alonso. He traded away Brandon Nimmo, got rid of McNeil. They, misplayed their hand when it came to Edwin Diaz. So, well, it's become. He was between a rock and a hard place, and that's the decisions that he ultimately made, right? He loses Tucker in free agency, you transition to Bichette. You need a center fielder, you get a guy like Robert from the Chicago White Sox. You bring in a Polanco. Yeah, he misspoke when he said, run prevention and then assembled the team that he did to begin the season, but that's not my problem. That's his problem. you follow the actions of an individual, you go, well, why didn't you value? Like, why didn't you value Alonso? And this is not just, you know, me coming out of these on these airwaves and being some, well, why is as a general manager or a president of the New York Mets, you look at Alonso and you scoff at it. You're like, it doesn't matter. I mean, we need somebody that's going to be better defensively at first base because it's going to be about run prevention. Well, David, let me ask you a follow-up to that one. If it's about run prevention, why does your pitching staff struggle the way it does? Like, Freddie Peralta might not be the same pitcher he was, you know, 2-3 years ago. But Peralta now, and I understand major league pitchers and starters are used differently than they ever were before, but he doesn't even look close to that pitcher. Why is that? Why do you look at Milwaukee and look at what the Brewers continue to do even without the brilliance of Stearns? Like, those are all serious conversations that need to be had. I mean, they just are. And you got to think about it. And you got to realistically think about it. You can't take the emotions into play. And it can't be a moment kind of reaction. You got to lay out what exactly has transpired here. But all those things need to be thought about if you own this team. It's what's going to change here. Why do you scoff at Alonso and his production? Maybe you need to fiddle with your formula a little bit more in order to find a way. What have you learned? Where have you failed? Like, those are all serious questions that need to be had, that you need to have an open and honest answer with. And Stearns, for this guy that is, you know, grew up a Met fan, you know, and I was at his introductory presser, and I understand he doesn't necessarily come across all that well when he meets with the media. But someone's got to get it through his head that it's not just answering the questions or going in. It's uncomfortable. When you lose, it's uncomfortable questions. You know, everything's going to be nitpicked and, you know, every word, how things are said, how things are emphasized, what words are used. I get it. It's uncomfortable. But, you know, that's where the growth lies. But you have to, someone's got to get it through to him and say to him, well, you're not just talking to the media, the men and women that cover the Mets on a day in, day out basis, but you're talking to your fans. And there are Met fans, you know, no pun intended, that want to believe. You got to give them something to believe in. 942, Melusis with you. 888-808-1019.
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3: The Yankees have to make some trades, no doubt about it. 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
0: 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It's a Melusis Sunday, the fan in New York. Baseball getting us going early on. He's back with us. Richard in Manhattan's up next on the fan. What's going on, Richard?
17: I'm Moose Petro was just here at my house in the Bronx doing my boiler tune-up, as they do every year. They do a great job, Petro.
0: Oh, nice. There you go, Richard. Nice. Listen.
17: The boiler's 100 years old, too. The boiler is 100 years old, still going strong, Moose. All right, Moose. Wow. I got two questions for you first. First question, there are 16 strikeouts in the average Major League Baseball game, 16. In your lifetime, will you ever see a game where there'll be no strikeouts in the game? Do you think that will ever happen in your lifetime? Zero strikeouts?
0: No.
17: It will never happen again.
0: I don't know. Okay. I mean, never's a little strong. You watch things enough, something inevitably does happen. But with the way that it goes, no, I think that'd be the rare find. What's your
17: point? Okay, question number two. And I asked Ricky and Emmanuel yesterday. They didn't have the answer. But Ricky referenced me to Matt Shortis in the ninth inning. And he said, somebody asked me, but he didn't use my name, why isn't Bednar on the All-Star team? I ask you, Moose, why is Bednar not on the All-Star team? He's the second most important Yankee.
0: Yeah, I don't really have a great answer for you, Richard, as far as why that is not the case. I don't really get caught up all that much. He's been really good, but you know, the All-Star, I'm not trying to diminish your asking point. Has he been really good? Does he deserve consideration? I don't think it's a, do you think it's a Zach Wheeler-esque kind of miss by the American League as compared to Wheeler in the National League, who did
17: Moose, all I know is without Bednar,
0: no thanks.
17: Without Bednar, we'd be nowhere. Nowhere. Without Bednar.
0: But you could say that about a lot of closers across baseball.
17: Okay.
0: For winning teams, yeah, the closer's an important role. We've seen how bullpens can destroy a team and destroy a season. So I'm not telling you that. Just because Bednar has been good doesn't necessarily have to be an all-star in the American League. And
17: all right,
0: it doesn't mean that you have the complete and utter confidence in him in a big-time spot come, the playoffs, especially should all the Yankees get through the American League and get themselves to a World Series.
17: All right, let's talk about yesterday's game. If the Yankees lost yesterday's game, it would have been a complete disaster. Why? They used the four best pitchers on their staff yesterday. The four guys have a combined ERA under 2.4. That's how that good those four guys, Schlittler, Hedrick, Cruz, and Bednar. Now, I got to give him credit, Boone credit. He left Hedrick in there 25 pitches to get one out. Man, that was scary. But he had confidence in him, 25 pitches to get one out. I would have left Cruz in after the seventh. Only seven after the eighth. He only threw seven pitches. I would have saved Bednar for today. There's no way Bednar can pitch today after two on Friday and one yesterday. But who knows? Maybe with the All-Star break, he could use him. But Cruz only threw seven pitches. Other than that, I can't have much criticism for Boone. Now, what I like what Boone did yesterday, did you see in the eighth inning, and Ricky referenced this on the broadcast. He didn't really go into it, but he says, wow, in the eighth inning, Rice got on with a walk. He pinch ran for Rice. So Ricky kept questioning it, but he didn't really go into it. He said, boy, you're taking out your best player in the eighth inning. This could go into extra innings, you know? But it didn't turn out to be anything. What I liked was it showed that Boone was thinking out of the box. He wanted that man from first to score on a double. Caballero was Grisham was up, and he wanted it to score. Grisham hit the homer, so it was inconsequential.
0: Yeah,
17: but I liked the way he was thinking. He was thinking a little bit out of the box there, so that was great. Moose, if the Yankees win today, there'll be 12 games over 500. 12, 54 and 42. That translates to 90 wins. When Judge was in there, they were 16 games over, and they were on a pace for 100 wins. So all things considered, if they win today, they went from 16 over with Judge to 12 over in 42 games, I believe it's been, 42 since Judge has been out. That's not that bad, really, with all the catastrophe, with all they've gone through. So if they finish up strong today,
0: if they do that, that's not all that bad. They weren't going to crater. They were playing terrible baseball. They looked really bad. There's still concerns when you look at this Yankee team. You know, they won a game yesterday. The Nats can't pitch. They can hit, right? So that, I mean,
17: yes, they're buying time though. They're buying time till guys get back. Till Freed comes back.
0: Richard, let's have a conversation. Right?
17: Yes,
0: talk,
17: I'm sorry.
0: I talk, you talk, I
17: go
0: talk,
17: ahead.
0: Right? I'm
17: sorry.
0: Not going to cut you off, right? But let's have a conversation. The warts are still there. They scored all their home. They scored all their offense yesterday. It was great to see. Great to see the Chisholm home run the night before, but they scored all their offense on home runs, whether it be McMahon, whether it be Trent Grisham, whether it be Paul Goldschmidt. What were they with runners in scoring position yesterday?
17: Not good.
0: They were 0-for-8.
17: They didn't hit. Yeah, not good. I know.
0: 0-for-8. They went through a 15-game stretch where they struck out 212 times as a team. You're asking me about like whether or not we're ever going to see a game between two teams in Major League Baseball where there's no strikeouts. 212 strikeouts in 15 games. I mean, that's atrocious. I mean, atrocious production.
17: But that's the way the game is played, Moose.
0: No,
17: you're not going to change.
0: That's not true. That's not necessarily true. Look at the Toronto Blue Jays a year ago that played a contact. Look at the teams that go out.
17: No, the Yankees play this way. This has been the Yankee way for the last 8 years.
0: Right.
17: Thank God this year they're stealing bases.
0: Richard, that's the frustrating aspect to it. That's the frustrating aspect to it. Like, the American League's not particularly good. The Yankees are not going to crater. They're going to make the playoffs. Whether or not they win the American League East, that's a different conversation. We wake up on this Sunday morning, they trail the Tampa Bay Rays by 4 games. It's great that they came back and won yesterday. Great to see Ryan McMahon actually make contact. But the reservations and the concerns you have about this team are still there. You might say, well, they're not going to go away. Well, that's true. Until, you know, additions are made, until Brian Cashman attacks at the MLB trade deadline. That is true. They're not a great situational hitting team. Very reliant on the home run to generate the offense. The home runs come during the regular season, especially when you go up against pitching staffs that aren't particularly deep or aren't particularly good. Are you concerned that Schlittler once again gives up a couple home runs early? Not necessarily. It doesn't necessarily bother me. But, you know, that, you know, I never said it. I have no idea if anyone said it on this very radio station, but I never said it where I thought the Yankees were going to miss the playoffs. I don't. I think they're going to be a playoff team. But the question you have, you know, on this July Sunday morning is, you know, what version are they going to be? Just how good are they going to be? How many holes can Brian Cashman, you know, fix up with additions from the outside at the MLB trade deadline? When do you get Freed, Stanton, and Judge back, whether it be in the rotation or in the lineup, on a day-in, day-out basis? What do those players look like? How much runway are they going to have in the regular season to get themselves right? How does it get addressed? Can you find your answers from within the organization for back end of the bullpen? And the bullpen ERA this year has been one of the tops in all of Major League Baseball. That's not the point. That's where stats can tell you some things. They can't tell you everything, right? So you look at those stats and say, well, I mean, the bullpen's been great. I mean, it's been fantastic. Why do they need necessarily bullpen? Because I need swing and miss guys. I mean, that's the other aspect as well. But you can't tell me, well, this is who the Yankees are. This is. It hasn't equated to winning the championship. So just as we kicked off this show talking about the self-evaluation the Mets have to do, well, I would imagine, and in a winning situation, right, even with all the negativity, not all the negativity, as you kind of nitpick a little bit at the Bombers, you look at the team and you say, well, they're still winning. Yes, they are. But if they want to make that jump and actually win a World Series, the self-evaluation, and there needs to be advancement in the organization for how they do things. Because they're good to win games in the regular season, they will. And they're going to be a playoff team in 2026. But just how dangerous of a team come October will they be, that remains to be seen. 958, Malusis with you. 888-808-1019.
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0: It certainly is. 10:03 on this Sunday morning. It's a Melusa's Sunday. 888-808-1019. Alex across the way on the side at the controls as we're rolling right up until 12:55. Yankees Nationals baseball as the Bombers looking to make it four victories in a row before the first half comes to an end. 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Let's head out to, where should we go? Let's head out to Ralph in Manhattan, who I knocked off earlier in the program, is back with us. What's going on, Ralphie?
35: Marky, what's happening? You know, I'll give you three teams off the top of my head that were at each other's throats. They couldn't stand each other. I'll go back to Dick Williams, you know, the early 70s, Oakland A's. I'll go to, the Yankees, 1977, thereabouts. 84, you had the San Diego Padres, a bunch of nutcases. You had teams down in the annals that just couldn't stand each other, and they somehow translated to pretty darn good baseball. baseball teams. So, you know, you don't necessarily have to love the guy in the next locker to play baseball the correct way, you know? So, and here's the thing that I heard through the grapevine, who the heck knows, Soto, Lindor, when Soto arrived at all the pomp and circumstance, he comes in like the king, right? Lindor, everybody welcomed him by a personal message. Lindor failed to do that, Mark. Was that really at the crux of what happened, or is that just a nonsensical story?
0: Oh, I'm not Juan Soto. I don't know how much it bothered him. I mean, I think it's all of it. I think it was all of it. I think there were other aspects to it that I think the amount of money Soto makes, the perceived control within the organization, the fact that this was Lindor's team and then transitioned to being Soto's team, all of that I think comes into play. I really do. I don't think Lindor was painted in the greatest light by others to Soto before Soto came here. Mm-hmm. And so I've heard that as well by people that would be in the know. So I think this comes along with it. But like I told you before, this is what happens when losing matters. Now you get into the weeds. And you start to analyze and you start to break down. And you might tell me, well, Lindor's got to go. Okay, then trade him. Then get rid of him. You know, now you say, well, now I have concerns about Stearns orchestrating that. You should, right? You should, because nothing that he has shown you here shows you the capability that he's going to be able to do it. And regardless of what Steve Cohen tells John Heyman and Joel Sherman, and that was, an interesting watch, interesting listen, and hearing from the Mets owner. But you should be concerned. How does it start to look different? But this is what all of this happens when your team's terrible, when the products is terrible, the search for answers, the search for reasoning, the search for why does it look as bad? Why no spark? Why do you see other teams at least give you something? Well, the Mets give you nothing. Yeah. They give you like two games and then they go back into the doldrums, and they go back into the shadows. That's it. Other teams go on runs, 7, 8, 9, 10 game winning streak. Look at the way Detroit's playing. Look at the way the Red Sox are playing. You're seeing it the last two nights against the New York Mets. That team was dead. They fired one of the best managers in all of Major League Baseball, and yet they're showing some life this year. And, why no spark? Nothing. Everyone screamed and hollered, well, it's the manager, the manager, the manager, the manager. Well, they fired the manager. The team still stinks.
35: Right. I don't care for the phrase. The phrase when nobody knows what's going on, you are what you are. The Mets capture that phrase. You are what you are, New York Mets. You're not, you win a couple, you lose three, you win one, you lose four. That's the season. I'll end with this. Now here, the ideal situation would be David Stern swallowing that big ego, that big pride that he has, and coming on the station, WFAN, not any other venue, WFAN, sitting with one of you. You would be ideal, but I mean, I don't know if he would ever do it, but you would be ideal. And he just says his side of the story. He tells you what goes on and what his thinking is and why he came to the crackpot conclusions that he came to by trading great players away for no apparent reason. This is the thing that he needs to do, but he's so bad speaking. He's a very bright guy. There's no doubt about it. For some reason, the guy does not translate, and he actually provokes more hatred, more angst, more anger when he opens his mouth. So maybe it's not that great an idea. Maybe somebody told him, Mark. They said, you better just do what you do and let the others do the talking. What do you think?
0: I don't know if that's, Ralph, I don't know. Does it look like it's a great comfort zone to be able to do and speak like that and, do that kind of interview outside of him meeting with the Mets media? I don't know if that would be a comfort zone for David Stearns. I think this has been, it should be humbling. I'm sure it's been jarring. Just as you, the Mets fan, search for answers, I'm sure he searches for answers. I think when people are uncomfortable, they go back to their comfort zone and how they handle things. All this happens when you're not fielding a, in professional sports, when you're not fielding a particularly competitive product, he's going to say to himself, why do I need to, I'm just going to make it worse on myself. I'm going to make it more difficult. No answer, I'll put it to you this way. I would say no answer that he gives on Alonzo

0: I think that would be more the rationalization than everything else. And like I said, in hour number one, like if you know, he ever asked me for my opinion, I like being open, honest. You know, that's fair. Have an understanding. You got to practice it. You know, you got to, you know, go through some training with it as well. You know, the, you know, I think people, when they're in uncomfortable, they don't want to put themselves in uncomfortable situations. They're going to tell you that regardless of answer, you're still going to get grief. So then why do it? But you got to be a little bit more affable. Like, the biggest message of all is you're not just answering questions for the men and women that cover the team and for, a podcast or, online digital newspaper, whatever it might be. I mean, you're talking to the fans, the men and women that spend their hard-earned money, bring their families to the ballparks. That's who you're talking to. That's where the messaging needs to get through, because ultimately it's a business, right? You want to feel the winning product because you want to have it, and then the winning product leads to a successful business because you want people and you want fannies in the seats. And you want to have a good team for 162 games over the course of the regular season. Those are the people you're talking to. That's why I like the whole cloak and dagger routine when it comes to NFL coaches. It's just nonsense. Like, it's refreshing when you listen to Harbaugh on how he addresses the media. Like, you don't have to be Belichickian with the way that you address the media. Like, this is, and I love football, I really do. But I mean, the way of and that kind of, you know, the cloak and dagger, don't want to give away anything. You don't have to necessarily, you're not giving away the secrets by being affable, by being conversational. Like, that one has nothing to do with the other. And that's where, you know, comes the comfortability in your own skin. But all of that comes with success and winning. And he has found the road, you know, a lot significantly more difficult here in New York than it was in Milwaukee. And obviously, Milwaukee is not New York. Harvey Dix Hill is up next in the family. What's going on, Harvey?
1: Hi, Mark. How are you?
0: Good, Harvey. How you doing, buddy?
1: Pretty good. As I said, Steve Stearns is here to stay. Okay, and
0: David
1: Steve, I
0: Stearns?
1: mean
0: Who's
1: Steve
0: Steve
1: Cohen
0: Stearns?
1: has made it clear that Stearns is here to stay, all right? And I can't do anything about it. I can't DFA him. I try in my mind to do it. The bottom line is that he has failed in 2.5 years to integrate analytics and old baseball principles, and they're one of the four worst teams in baseball. Having said that, I'm a fanatic Met fan. I'm very passionate. And the only way to do it is to start with the core again. And I happen to started writing down players you should keep, like definitely Lindor, Bichette, Scott, Weaver, Alvarez, Torrens, just and Soto. Just take your core again and start over again, and start integrating the minor league system into it with the core, the pitching staff, and
0: Harvey,
1: the relief.
0: let me no, Harvey, I'll answer you back to the Stearns conversation for a second.
1: Yes.
0: Number one is you got to end the conversation, and Cohen did that, right? So the fire Stearns chants, all of that, just as Stearns did to Mendoza earlier in the regular season, right? So it was starting to kind of overwhelm the scenario. So what did Cohen do? Cohen ended that conversation. It, based on the results, and regardless of what Steve had to say to Sherman and Heyman, do you think the Mets, from an organizational standpoint, even if Stearns is here following the season, go on the idea that he is, do you think from an organizational standpoint, from in the baseball offices, from do you think it's going to look the same following the season?
1: Well, I don't think it should be the same. I think that you
0: Well, I
1: have
0: don't
1: to
0: think it
1: change.
0: will.
1: Yeah,
0: I don't
1: I don't
0: venture to
1: think it
0: guess. I don't
1: will
0: think
1: or
0: it will.
1: should. The bottom line is that there's a nucleus of this team that needs to be retained. And for example, let's take Lindor. Everybody wants to trade him, you know. And Lindor hasn't been the same, in my humble opinion, since the day that David Wright number was retired, and he was supposed to be appointed the captain. And they took it away from him. For some reason, they didn't make him captain. And then we have this relationship between Soto and et cetera, et cetera. The bottom line is that Ralph was right. Players don't need to get along to win. The Yankees were fighting in the clubhouse for years, and they went to the World Series. The bottom line is that you have to integrate a starting pitching staff, a core, and a relief staff that's not overworked. and they got to work at it. And Stearns will be.

0: here. It's permanent. He's going to be here. He's going to outlive his contract, according to Cohen. So I do believe that he needs to just get a general manager, a personnel guy that knows how to integrate the old school and the analytics. Analytics is great. It's information. That's all it is. And they're one of the worst four teams in baseball. That's what they created. And
1: I'll say it again. I'll say it one more time. I would say there's a reason why things are said sometimes in the style and fashion which they say, are said and the time in which they are said. When it comes to, I think it's a fair point. I think that was a mistake to come out and be as defiant as Cohen was. There'll never be a captain as long as I'm owning the New York Mets. I don't think you necessarily need to do that because I think the point being is, you're trying to get the best out of players. And I'll disagree with you, with your assessment, Harvey. And I've heard it from people in terms of that, with the captaincy and everything with that with Lindor. The reason, you have not gotten the best out of Lindor. As an organization, you have to realize that Parcells used to talk about this when he was an NFL head coach.
0: Sure.
1: You have to be a part-time therapist, right? So you've got to have an understanding of what makes everyone tick. Not everything that motivates me is going to motivate you. Not everything that motivates you is going to motivate the next individual. That's not one and the same. We're all wired differently. We all have different personalities, right? Some are motivated by money. Some are motivated by accomplishment. Some are motivated by a combination of both. Some are motivated, whatever it might be, whatever your personal motivation, given the circumstances of what you're trying to strive to achieve, That can all be different, right? So you have to figure out what exactly is motivating. And that's the job of an organization. That's part of building a team. What makes everyone tick? And I do think that, the way that all went down probably bothered Lindor. Now, you might say, I really don't necessarily care. You don't necessarily need a captain. I don't think you necessarily need a captain on the New York Mets. But there was that conversation early on. When we were getting the retirement ceremony of David Wright, that Lindor was going to be the captain. The vibe around Francisco Lindor then, as compared to now, is a night and day difference. Whether it be what the fan base thinks of him on the whole, from a majority perspective, or his play on the field. And he's been terrible since he's come off the IL, and we know that he's a notoriously slow starter, but there are a number of factors, but I don't think all of those things, and that's where it's a failure on the Mets organization. Where if I'm invested in a player, I'm trying to get the best out of that player. I understand it might not be quote unquote his team, but because of the Soto signing, but within that signing, then I have to look at individually for Francisco Lindor and make him as comfortable as I possibly can because I'm trying to get the best out of him. That's all. I mean, that's really, and it's a lot of jumping rope. I don't think there's any doubt about it, but that's what you got to do. You want to try and win. And not everybody. And you can not appease. Make him as comfortability. In that comfort comes the success. In that comfort comes the confidence. In that comfort, with that confidence comes the success. You kind of connect the dots. But does it necessarily mean that Lindor and Soto have to be best buds? No. I mean, if the Mets had a dominant starting rotation, if you say Holmes doesn't, fracture his fibula on May 15th. Peralta is what we expected him was going to be from Milwaukee. McClain is the starter that he has been over his last 8 starts for the majority of this entire first half. Mets starting rotation looks decidedly different. Significantly more dominant. And that dominance equates to wins. But rotation has not been consistently good. Mets offense has been terrible. Bullpen's been good. I mean, Weaver has been great. I mean, fantastic. Exactly what you want if you're a major league team. 1020, Melusis with you. 888-808-1019.
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5: 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Fans got their money's worth in the heat and humidity at Miami Stadium when England and Norway went toe-to-toe for 120 minutes. Norway found the back of the net first.

0: before Jude Bellingham equalized at the end of the first half, then scored again in extra time to give the Three Lions a 2-1 victory. Bellingham's brace now makes them a contender for the Golden Boot. I'm Fernando Carlos.
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12: All right, you know what that music means. 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Mark Melusis with you. 888-808-1019, the number to call. Rockaway we go. It's Jeff. It's the fan. What's going on, Jeff? Good morning.
13: Good morning. Yes, of course. Here I am. Have your way with me. I'm here. Okay. I'm going to talk about the plague of the Mets right now, okay? It is absolutely not Juan Soto. It is Francisco Lindor, okay? When you're a young guy and you're dating a beautiful girl, right? She's gorgeous, but she has an attitude. She pouts, right? But you stick with her because she's beautiful, right? Then she gets older, and she's not so beautiful anymore. But the attitude and the pouting and the prima donna, they all stay. All stays, never leaves. Lindor is the problem.
12: Sounds like love.
13: It is actually the antithesis of love. It is dependence. And what happens is, I'm gonna move on from that. It's just there's no doubt about it.
12: I don't know what you're going there. So what Francisco Lindor now is no longer beautiful as a player, so you want to get rid of him?
13: He's a prima donna. That doesn't change. He's been a pouty prima donna his whole career, but people take it because he's a great shortstop. Now, as he gets older, he can't throw anymore. His weight is gone.
12: Well, sure. Jeff, first off, he's dealt with a significant calf injury this year, and he Can I ask you a question, though, Jeff? The best moments in the last 4 years for the New York Mets, majority of those moments were provided by two players. One's in Baltimore, the other one's your shortstop, correct?
13: Well, you're making my point. It is history. We're talking about this year, today. Lindor was something, and now he's not. You just made my point. Okay, number two.
12: I didn't make your point.
13: You totally made my point. He's not the same player.
12: I never said he wasn't the same player. The version that you're seeing now is not it. Do I think Francisco Lindor's career is over? If you really, and the perception around Major League Baseball is that. I don't know what you're saying. What are you saying? You come out and talk about you're dating a woman. Experience that gets old and her looks fade. So what do you want to dump her?
13: Mark, he's declining, but all the other stuff that comes with it doesn't decline. The pouting, the Bobby Bonilla smile, the bone chilling Bobby Bonilla smile that he does every other day. That sucks. That doesn't leave. What leaves is his ability. It gets worse.
12: Jeff, you know what stinks, Jeff?
13: The juice is
12: not worth the squeeze. Okay, that we're going to get there. You know what stinks? Losing. Like, that's terrible. Like, losing is bad. Can I ask you, do you think the Mets have, from everything that you know, and everything you've read, everything you've heard, do you think, and I'm not going to carry the bucket this morning for Francisco Lindor, do you think, they've gone above and beyond to make Soto comfortable? And in that signing, do you think they've made others uncomfortable? Yeah, you say, well, Moose, I don't really care, right? Whether or not Francisco Lindor, well, you should because you're trying to get the best out of that player. And then now all of a sudden the smile, right? When Met fans used to serenade Lindor when he stepped up to the batter's box and, at Citi Field and everyone was singing My Girl. Now all of a sudden that song makes you nauseous. I mean, Jeff, you start off the phone call making an asinine comment about, looks and I don't know. Obviously, I don't think you've had great relationships in your life based on your assessment early on in that phone call. But and your dealings with the opposite sex. Right. So you look at it and say, well, I don't necessarily look at that, nor do I think Lindor. Am I going to tell you that he's in the prime of his career? I don't think Lindor's shot. If you think Lindor is shot based on what you're watching, well, then Major League Baseball feels that as well, too. So exactly what are you going to get back if you're going to tell me, well, I'm going to eat the majority and. He's also a guy that's got a no trade as we have these conversations. And he becomes an easy target because he's not producing and you don't come across. And for you, Jeff, out there in Rockaway, he doesn't come across as all that likable. So now he's the target, right? Now he's the reason. Just as Mendoza was the reason. Well, we've come to find out like Mendoza was not the reason, right? The team is still terrible. Right. So it had nothing to do with the manager. Even though he was not, Miller Huggins in the dugout, it wasn't exactly the manager, when you're looking at the New York Mets. Now the blame, as we spin the wheel to who to blame, now falls on the shortstop. And now it's all about the Soto-Lindor relationship and where that is. And that has, absolutely destroyed this team. Well, it's just, we're getting lost. But this is what happens when losing happens. things bother you that never necessarily bothered you before because the team was good. They were winning. Remember when it looked like the Mets were about to take over this town? When Soto talked about the future of the New York Mets being bright and brighter in Queens than it was in the Bronx? I've joked around about it before. I've heard others hop on that bandwagon that you have a deeper appreciation for now what Cashman and company do out in the Bronx. Because they don't bottom out. They're not like this. I would tell you that, you know, I'm not telling you that Lindor has been a positive. He looked disconnected to begin the season. But then you, as an organization, you have to do a little self-internal, self-evaluation and say, well, why is that the case? Because he's here. We're trying to get the best out of him. What needs to change, realistically, to get the best out of that player? What do we need to do? Those are the tough conversations that need to be had to go along with everything else that's going along with the Mets. As I said before, like, pay attention to when things are said and why they're said at the time that they are said. When you look at, you know, the baseball structure within the Mets organization. Like, if you think, like, everyone's honky-dory and Steve Cohen's honky-dory walking around looking at the way that this team operates and the way that this team plays and how lifeless they look and the empty seats at Citi Field, I would venture to guess he is not. We've already had one individual pay the price. Do I think look into my crystal ball, when this season comes to an end, do I think the baseball structure within the Met organization looks one and the same as it does today? I do not. From a decision-making standpoint, I do not. I'd be surprised if it did. Now, Stearns was given the free rein to operate and run this organization as he sees fit. And Cohen has shown you from a business perspective, he does that until ultimately you fail. And Stearns has failed. So I would imagine there'd be some sort of change to within that decision-making process. Because Cohen wants to win. He made that perfectly clear when he bought the team. Let's head out to Westbury. It's Brian. It's the fan. What's going on, Brian?
14: I don't care. I don't give a crap.
12: I don't care either. What? Brian. Did we lose Brian? Brian is obviously not paying attention. Let's head out to Westchester. It's George. It's the fan. What's going on, George?
15: Moves. All right. The Mets are about 20 players away from a championship team. And Moose, I'm loving the show. I just wish someday I could get as much airtime as some of these other callers, really, just get a big bunch of airtime someday.
12: You get plenty of airtime, but Steve, you should just call under your real name. Like, it's,
15: yeah.
12: First off, I don't remember anyone by the name of George ever calling up from Westchester, but I was like, it's going to be, and then it ends up being you, but you don't call under your real name, which I still don't understand why. Nobody's out to get you. Nobody cares.
15: Yeah, I don't feel that way either. But the thing is, at one time, there was at least 100 Steve from Manhattan's calling talk radio. I can verify that for sure. But, you know, Mark, I think the Yanks, the trading deadline's coming up. We know the whole story here. The trading deadline comes up. Yankees are always active. Go for the best player available. I don't care who it is. Is it the best hitter, the best pitcher? Who is the best player available? That's who we should go after. None of this stopgap nonsense and everything. And what happens after the trading deadline? It's always the same thing every year. The bad teams and the teams that didn't have good years, they pack it in August. Yankees beat them up, and the Yankees are playing baseball in August. Baseball in October. I would love to see the Yankees, of course, have the best record in the American League, because I don't want to play that first series. I want to get the pitching staff ready for the next round of the playoffs when the Yankees get there. That's really what your goal is right now, because you don't forget how to play baseball because you're off for 3 or 4 days. You could get cold. You could lose your timing. But if you have good coaching and team players that are dedicated to staying ready, you could easily stay ready on the major league level with the faculties they have and the coaching they have, especially the Yankees. And that's the way to do it. You know, you look at some of these teams. Listen, they're going to pack it in. The Yankees are going to beat them up, and they're going to pad their stats.
12: Well, I mean, Steve, the American League isn't great. at the point you want Cashman to be aggressive at the MLB trade deadline. Got it. Big game hunting. I don't know exactly what that looks like. I don't think Cashman has shown you the stomach for doing that at the MLB trade deadline. I think they will improve this team. I think the catching situation, even though Austin Wells hit a home run a couple games ago, will be addressed. And the Yankees, that would be one. Back into the bullpen, swing and miss guys, I think it will be addressed as well. But George, the Yankees, very similar to the Knicks in the Eastern Conference, don't really have a gauntlet to get through. The American League is decidedly weaker than the National League. So they have the ability to now be a little bit more patient and wait it out as compared to other teams in the National League, where you've got the Dodgers, the Brewers, the Braves, the Phillies, all of that. Those teams don't reside in the American League. Those teams of quality don't reside in the American League. The American League, and then you get to your, well, who exactly is available given the complexion of the American League, or really the playoff picture? Everybody, I mean, for the most part, Angels are not, Athletics are not, but there are a lot of other teams. Majority of the teams are in playoff contention in the American League. So now you're going to learn what organizations really feel about their teams, what they decide to do. And Steve, thanks a lot for the call. What they decide to do at the MLB trade deadline, do they decide to add or do they decide to take away? And so that's also where you're going to lean into the creativity of Brian Cashman and company. Because what you thought a month ago might be available, well, given the decidedly average American League, might not be. Let's head out to Clifton Park. It's Mike. It's the Fan. What's going on, Mike?
16: Hey, Moose. How's it going? Great show.
12: Thanks a lot, Mike. What's on your mind, buddy?
16: So I'm a Mets fan, and I'm going to run an idea by you. And let me know if it's this simple for the Mets to get back to be a winning team. Keeping the players you have now, putting someone like Goldsmith, let's say, at first base, Bo Bichette plays either third or second, Beatty either third or second. You already have the outfield set. You have the catcher set. And you have already three starters that you like. And now is it just in the off season adding two good starting pitchers and off they go? And if I'm going to say one more thing, if the Mets management team is listening and you think it's a good idea, I'm for hire for a mere $1 million. So.
12: There you go. Just $1 million a year. Yeah, I think I don't look at Goldschmidt as any sort of an answer. I think he's been wonderful this year for the Yankees. I'm off of Brett Beatty as being an everyday solution. I don't think, obviously, before he fractured his hand, Vientos either. You like Ewing, Ben, Soto. See what happens with Lindor if he gets moved at the MLB trade deadline. See what Bichette decide, Bichette got off to an atrocious start this year, but, we'll see exactly what the future of Bo Bichette is in Queens with the New York Mets, what the financial structure does look like. Catching situation is pretty good with Torrens and obviously Alvarez or Alvarez, and then Torrens as your starter and your backup, but Alvarez has not been the major league player or major league hitter that he expected him to be after all the buildup down in the minor leagues. Now, is he an everyday or is he a major league catcher? He is. He's just not the one of impact that he expected. After he was so well thought of, not just by the Mets organization, but all of Major League Baseball. The starting pitching. You like Christian Scott, you like Nolan McLean. There are other, I think Clay Holmes has shown himself to be a Major League starter. Now he's got to pitch into better luck and better health luck. But I think Clay Holmes has shown you that, whether it be the Mets or someplace else, he's going to be back in a starting rotation in pretty short order and has found another avenue to his career. So good for Clay Holmes and feel good for him because he's a really good guy. Easy guy to go out there and talk to at the baseball park, at the ballpark before games, whether it be the Mets, whether it be the Yankees, any team that he's on, is a good guy if you ever get him into contact with Clay Holmes. So all that, but I don't think it's that easy. I don't. I think Benj and Ewing provide hope for the organization. I don't think there's any question about it. But there's a little bit more to it than that. And I think what you thought of players, Like, I think Beatty is a major leaguer. I don't think he's a major leaguer that gets ready, steady use. And Vientos is one of those conundrums. Before he suffered the hand fracture that's going to have him out 6 to 8 weeks and got hit in the hand during that Royals series. Like, you know, I thought last year he got humbled. I thought you'd get a huge bounce back season this year from Mark Vientos, and you've just gotten more of the same. I mean, it just shows you strange things can happen in sports sometimes, and you saw that with that rise of Vientos in 24. 1041, Melusa's with you. Number to call, 888-808-1019. We'll get back to your calls, mix a little more Yankees into the course of the conversation. Roll it right up until 1255. Yankees-Nats baseball comes your way then.
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wrapping up their first half later on this afternoon. Not later on. I mean, basically 2.5 hours away as they're taking on the Washington Nationals. And you know, a lot of conversation about where this Yankee team is. I mean, interesting in with everything that transpired with, you know, Anthony Volpe and the report by, you know, Michael Kay and that he refused to play second base or transition to second base minor leagues and looked at himself as a shortstop. And then the retraction of that report by Kay and, you know, all the how that all went down. Listen, Volpe's a lightning rod. I don't think Kay is going on the airwaves with anything that's not necessarily true. Clearly, they didn't want that messaging coming out. Everything gets walked back. I mean, just odd. When you look at Michael, who's done, it was an unbelievable career as a broadcaster for the YES Network and everything he's done at, you know, on the other radio station here in New York and, what he did before that, working with Sterling on the radio side, even before that, as a reporter covering the Yankees for the New York Daily News. I mean, Kay has had an you know, unbelievably impactful career here, you know, as in this city, and obviously working in and around in a variety of different ways around, you know, the New York Yankees. So, and he does his homework. He's not going on the airwaves and throwing stuff up against the wall and saying things that he doesn't necessarily know based on the history and everything that he's done. I mean, things are really vetted out. The information is rock solid, you know, one or two sources. So, I mean, it was just odd the way that that all went down. It really is. And Volpe is the lightning rod. Listen, he's been better offensively. The power's not there. He's got one home run. He's got 13 RBIs on the season. He's been better offensively because he's making contact and putting the barrel to the baseball. But, you know, is he showing the power that he showed in his initial rookie year, the 21 home runs? No, he's not showing that kind of power. And you hold your breath anytime a ball is hit to him at the shortstop position. But it's kind of an example as we look at a guy like, you know, two young players that have been highly impactful for the Yankees that there was no buildup, no celebration when they finally got an opportunity on the major league level. But you look at what Cam Schlittler is and you look at what Ben Rice are, what both of those individuals are. Well, they got called up and it wasn't like you thought Schlittler was going to be what he is. And you didn't necessarily think Ben Rice was going to be what he has evolved into. Right, a guy that's going to participate with his dad at the Home Run Derby in a couple of days down in Philadelphia, right? So it's, you know, all of that is fun, right? All that's great, right? When guys, when prospects go out there and surprise you. Anthony Volpe was built up to be the wonderkin. You know, the comparisons to Jeter, the next great Yankee shortstop, that he was going to be unbelievable offensively. You go back, what was it, 2-3 GM meetings ago, the statements by Brian Cashman where I'll take the apologies when Volpe's hitting north of 320 or north of 300 from everyone out there. Well, I mean, that Volpe's not that. Doesn't mean that he's a losing player. Doesn't mean that he's not a major leaguer. He's just not that. And so like, the Yankees have taken the approach here where you look at it, it's a rotation at the shortstop position. Boone has talked about it time and time again, and Caballero has thrown himself into that mix based on what he has done, you know, defensively, what he has done offensively, but more a case of that there's a trust factor when he's out at that position as compared to Anthony Volpe. But I think in every kind of example, you learn a lesson, whether it be stubbornness, whether it be ego, whether it be inner circle. And Volpe's been one of those guys that have been, you know, one of those inner circle guys for the New York Yankees. Aaron Hicks was an inner circle guy. Gary Sanchez was an inner circle guy. Guys that the organization, you know, believed in. And irregardless of what we're seeing on a day-in, day-out basis on the baseball diamond, they're going to go out and continue to support because they think there's another level or they're a better player than what you and I, Joe and Jane Q Public, watch on a day in, day out basis. But you've seen, I would say, a lessening of that. And I bring all of that up because, you know, as that, because it hits you when, and I said it before, when things are said, why they're said, and how they're said at the time, right? You bring up the initial reporting that got walked back, you know, by Michael Kay. But if you look at the initial reporting, clearly, you know, there's a reason why, you know, that messaging got out at that time, right? And I understand Volpe called it BS and said it's not true. And,
You know, it's just strange that a guy like Kay would go to the airwaves with it and then walk it back, right? That's just odd, right? That's not indicative of what he has done, right? But you look at why it was said when it was said. And it shows you, I think, a lessening from an organizational standpoint of where Volpe is and the confidence level of Volpe ever becoming the player that the Yankees thought he was going to be on the major league level. And you've seen that this year, right? You saw it earlier in the regular season when Caballero had earned the starting shortstop position when Volpe was ready from his rehab down in the minor leagues, and they kept Volpe down the farm because Caballero had earned it, right? You've seen the Yankees be a lot more aggressive with when they called up Spencer Jones, with how they've handled and how they've approached different situations. You've seen that. It might frustrate you that they change the lineup on a day-in, day-out basis, and that's just the analytics department running crazy, and a lot of Major League Baseball teams go out there and do that. But you've seen the Yankees have a little bit of a different approach. And I think when you're looking at Anthony Volpe, when you look at him as an example, I think he's being handled exactly the way that, you know, not that you're going to besmirch his name or smear his name or say that, you know, he's not unwilling to do anything to help this team go out there and win. See, you look at that report that comes out and people went out there and absolutely lambasted Gleyber Torres because before he left in free agency for the Detroit Tigers because he didn't want to play third base. People call this radio station and rip to the high heavens Jazz Chisholm. And I understand that Jazz can drive you crazy, you know, having the lollipop when he's up at the batter's box against the Boston Red Sox playing second base. But here's where you give Chisholm credit. He wants to win. He was the only guy on the team that put his hand up and was willing to play a position he's never played before on the major league level, not going out there and playing third base because this team had a glaring need to play third base at the time. Don't listen to what people say. Watch what they go out there and do. And so as critical as you want to be as of Chisholm, and he can drive you crazy because he's athletically gifted, but he's a little bit of a goofball, he's really, really talented and provides this Yankee lineup and this team something that they don't have outside of him. And I bring all of that up because we ask and we have a lot of conversations, whether it be online, social media, here on WFAN, on TV, about where the direction of the New York Yankees and, you know, what do you think Cashman's going to do at the MLB trade deadline? I think the Yankees are going to be aggressive. I do. I mean, I think they're, you know, they're probably frustrated. They understand that the financial climate in Major League Baseball is probably going to significantly change following this season. They don't operate like the Los Angeles Dodgers, but I think they're going to add to this team. I'd be surprised if Cashman does not make a significant move or two to add to this team. And some of the solutions have got to come from within. You've got to get Fried back in that starting rotation. You've got to get Stanton back in the lineup come October. Judge at some point in time. Both of those players have got to have enough runway to be able in the regular season to get their best in October. But I think Cashman and company are going to go out there and be aggressive, realizing what this team needs, understanding that they are in, you know, the spot, the garden spot in the American League that, you know, they don't necessarily need to be playing their best in the regular season just to make their playoffs. What they have to do is be playing their best baseball when it gets to October, which is not all that far off as we're sitting here in the middle part of the month of July. But understanding that Judge is getting a year older, the way that the fears that you look at this team, well, and the fears that you have about this team are still there. Yankees win a game yesterday against the Washington Nationals. They were 0 for 8 with runners in scoring position. I think they left 9 on base. They're not a fundamentally sound baseball team. They swing and miss a lot. Now, can you rectify all of those issues when you look at the Yankees before the MLB? No, you're still going to go in there with concerns. But you can start alleviating some of the impact of those concerns with the moves that you make. And we'll see what Cashman and company decide to do. But if you ask me, and I get asked a lot, like, what do you think the Yankees are going to do? Haven't won a World Series since 2009. Judge isn't getting younger. He's getting older. We're probably looking at some sort of a significant work stoppage following this season. You just watched the Knicks win an NBA title.
You have a decidedly easier path than any other team in the National League with what you have to get through in the American League. You don't need to necessarily be playing your best baseball in June or July. You need to in October. Judge isn't lost for the year. And if healthy, when you look at your top three starters of Schlitter, Cole, and Fried, those are the horses that can get you home. Now you're going to provide those guys and Judge the necessary support. And throw in Ben Rice. Need more from Bellinger. I mean, Goldschmidt has been, he had another home run yesterday. He's been a wonderkin this season. But you've got to be able to provide those top four guys, whether it be three pitchers and obviously the best position baseball player in the world when he's healthy and Aaron Judge, the necessary support to go and accomplish the goal, something that usually defined this organization, which is winning World Series. 1058, Melusa's with you. 888-808-1019. That is your number to call. Come back with your busy calls and more next.

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13: 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That is your number to call. Alex across the way, other side of, at the controls. A lot of Mets, a lot of Yankees getting the conversation going. Injury report with Dr. Brandon Erickson coming your way at 1140 this morning, and we're taking it right up until 1255. Yankees baseball does come your way then, but let's kick off this hour talking a little bit about the NBA, and I think you have obviously a little bit of a, and we'll get into this with Dr. Erickson a little bit later on this hour, but clearly a deeper appreciation, the fact that Jalen Brunson underwent wrist surgery for what he was able to accomplish here, and what the Knicks were able to accomplish, winning an NBA title for the first time in 53 years. And I think we're, just a tad over a month out since the Knicks won that NBA title. So it's been, you know, a remarkable month. And it's weird even to this day as you're watching a little summer league action out there in Sin City to realize the Knicks are NBA champions. But as we had a caller reference early on that, well, I mean, Soto talk every last dollar here with the New York Mets, and you have a deeper appreciation for what Brunson did. Yeah, I get it, but basketball is different than baseball, there's no doubt, and the financial climate in Major League Baseball different than that in the NBA, what teams can and what teams cannot do. So it's not really an apples-to-apples comparison. But for the Knicks here, as Leon Rose and company, you see Mitchell Robinson up in Boston, and you know, the Knicks are not going to be the exact same team rolling it back this upcoming season. You ask yourself, well, can, you know, potentially, you look at this team as being a championship team. Is the window still open? Can they go out there and win a title back-to-back years? Well, yeah, they can. There's no doubt. When you're looking at the Eastern Conference, I mean, if you just play the game and look at the East, and we'll see where LeBron does end up. And no, it's not going to be here in New York with the Knicks. I mean, it got to a point where it was almost annoying conversation where people were bringing that up. You know, in Rich Paul and company can go on whatever podcast he wants to go on and say, well, if the Knicks didn't win an NBA title, that's the spot he would want to go to. And all it would take was a call from, or a call to, or with, or have a conversation with Jalen Brunson. I mean, you know, thanks, but no thanks. It has nothing to do with the fact that the Knicks just won a title. There's a lot that comes along with LeBron James. So as you see the rumors being, you know, bandied about where ultimately he does end up, whether it be Golden State with the Warriors or whether it be the betting favorite now is going back home, Akron kid, Cleveland to Ohio and playing with the Cleveland Cavaliers. I've talked about the Philadelphia 76ers, the Miami Heat. Like, that's still big, the big kind of chip in the old game, even at, you know, 41, 42 years old, because LeBron can help a team. You just don't need him with everything that comes along with it here in New York. I mean, that's the issue that you have there. It doesn't really make much sense in any way, shape, or form with everything that comes along with them. And you already have the guy that defines this team in Brunson. And then you come to the realization of what Brunson did and how he operated and how brilliant he was, and did it with, you know, a wrist injury to a shooting hand. I mean, remarkable. And how much discomfort that he went and played with. And now he's able to finish to go along with, you know, making people look foolish, you know, as they knocked him due to him being a smaller guard and what he could be accomplished, and, you know, people out for, you know, not literally blood, but looking for apologies, whether it be Becky Hammon and company. I mean, everything that we saw after the Knicks won an NBA championship, but the LeBron conversation was almost mind numbing. Doesn't make sense. It has nothing to do with the past that he, you know, rejected the Knicks before and decided to take his talents to South Beach, which, you know, and the stories of Donnie Walsh and where he was health-wise at that stage and how James Dolan held that against him. Everything that we saw in the past has nothing to do with that. It has everything to do about where the Knicks are as defending NBA champs and where LeBron is at his stage of his career, and the fact that, amazingly enough, the Knicks don't need him. Like, that's the refreshing aspect. The Knicks are not looking for anybody to play savior. The Knicks are not looking for anybody to come in, whether it be Durant, whether it be Kyrie Irving, whether it be in the past Wayne Wade, whether it be Jimmy Butler, whether it be LeBron James, whether it be Anthony Davis. You run through the litany and the list and the course of players that said, you know, either they were pie in the sky attribute, you know, pie in the sky, the ability to go out there and get those players, or whether there was a realistic chance to get those players. And the players said at that time, thanks, but no thanks. I'm going to take my talents and go play someplace else. The Knicks don't need them. Like, that's the refreshing aspect. Like, that's the strange in what we've all witnessed here over the last couple months. The Knicks don't need a messiah. They don't need anybody to come in and save the team or save the organization or get them back to respectability. those answers came from, you know, within, over the course of time. Whether it be Brunson and Hart and OG Anunoby from Toronto and Carl Anthony Towns from Minnesota. Mikal Bridges from the Brooklyn Nets. All of those acquisitions. And you have

been a lot about, the NBA as of late. And when you look at the complexion of the Eastern Conference, where some of the conversation has been about LeBron, and listen, do I think LeBron would work down in Philadelphia? I do. Do I think he would work in Cleveland? I don't. Not with James Harden being a part of that team, but, it's his hometown team. If he wants to put the cherry on the top of his career and go back to Cleveland now for a third time, so be it. Do I think he could help out Miami with Adebayo and Giannis Antetokounmpo? I do. If he went out west, do I think it would work with Golden State? No. I don't think the retirement community known as the Golden State Warriors, I don't think LeBron James with Steph Curry and Draymond Green, even if they got Anthony Davis from Washington, would work. Because ultimately, I don't think they'd stay healthy. I think it'd be kind of like funny. Not funny, ha-ha, hee-hee way. I think it would be kind of funny when you look at that group and thinking about how young and dynamic teams at the top like OKC and San Antonio are. And if you're LeBron James realistically looking at Golden State and saying, yeah, I think we're all going to stay healthy, given the amount of time that we play in the NBA, where we are at this stage of our NBA career, and given the age on us, that we're all going to be playing our best basketball. And when the playoffs hit for that 2-month stretch and we can win an NBA championship. To me, I have a hard time seeing that. Now, if he wants to say, well, I want to stay out in California from a lifestyle perspective, so be it. But when you look at the complexion of the Eastern Conference for the Knicks and, where they are, all the answers have come from previous trades and the answers from within. And how refreshing is a Knicks fan to realize that you don't need any of it? Yeah, you're going to probably need to add a true backup center. I don't know if Andre Drummond's necessarily going to be the answer replacing Mitchell Robinson. And the Robinson miss is, his loss and leaning and signing in with the Boston Celtics, that's going to hurt. But do you look at the Kenny Atkinson and the Cleveland Cavaliers? Do you think they're close to an NBA championship? Cade Cunningham's wonderful with the Detroit Pistons. But you say to yourself, well, have Detroit improved themselves this offseason? They still have a massive question with Durin, the big man down low, what he was in the regular season, what he was in the playoffs, and also where his future lies in terms of an NBA contract. You want to say, well, it's Philadelphia. Well, true. I think it's, Philadelphia can be a little bit of a force. I don't think there's any question about that. I love Maxey, love Edgecombe, love you're going to get a really motivated Jaylen Brown. Question is, what version, if he's there, what version of Joel Embiid are you going to get? Do I think Miami? Do I trust, Riley, Spoelstra, and the Heat with Giannis and with Bam Adebayo? I do, to put the necessary pieces around him. Do I think they're on the level of the New York Knicks? And then you can mention Indiana with Halliburton returning. Yeah, Indiana's going to be a pain in the rear end. And then the team before the Knicks won an NBA title eliminated them twice in the NBA playoffs in the Eastern Conference. And then you get to the Boston Celtics, who have clearly taken a step back. And that pressure that they had this past week with Chisholm, the owner, and obviously Brad Stevens, was embarrassing. To say in one light, well, given the financial climate of the NBA, we can't have two players eat up the amount of salary or part of the salary cap that both Brown and Tatum were, even though they said it was a basketball decision, but then be trying to woo and wine and dine and get Giannis out of Milwaukee and have Jaylen Brown be a part of that deal makes little to no sense. Listen, finances come into play. Minimizing Jaylen Brown's impact this past year in the Boston Celtics is silly. I know analytics can show you some things. They can't show you everything. But the Celtics, for my money, even with Robinson being up there, it's going to be used, 15, 20, 25 minutes a night. The question with Mitchell Robinson at times, and we've talked about it here in New York, is better in theory than it is in reality. When he's healthy, he's really good. One of the best offensive rebounders in the entire game. But it's easy to say, well, we're going to just replicate Brown's production. I think the Celtics are going to win a lot of games during the course of the regular season, but we're going to replace Brown's production with Tatum because Tatum's going to be 100% healthy. He's going to be there the entirety of the season. We're not going to ask as much as Derek White, so he'll be a better version of Derek White later on in the year. Robinson will help us on the offensive glass where we got absolutely destroyed, but then you take away the player of the caliber of an all-NBA caliber player in Brown, and now you trade him within the division or within the conference when you're looking at Jaylen Brown. Makes little to no sense. And then you got Paul George. Well, Paul George looked good in the playoffs, but he was also suspended last year in the NBA for 25 games during the course of the regular season, no longer attacks the rim, and is basically an outside shooter. And doesn't defend like he used to defend. But sometimes you can talk yourself into anything. So then you get to the Knicks. And the most refreshing

0: like for me, as a New York Knicks fan my entire life, has been there was no necessary change. Yes, you can get bothered by Dolan not wanting to go in the second apron. You can be bothered the fact that Mitchell Robinson is now a Boston Celtic. You can be bothered by all of that. Maybe some that minimize their championship run. Morons. Who cares? The Knicks are NBA champs. But what the most refreshing in a time in which, as a lifelong Knicks fan, when you got to these days, these months, yeah, you enjoyed the weather, the beach, the barbecue, 4th of July holiday, all those things. But you had hopes and dreams of what the Knicks were going to do in the NBA draft, or what the Knicks were going to do in free agency, or what player was going to change everything for the New York Knicks. You know what was surprising? Or you know what was refreshing this run, or this time of the year, I should say? The run was great. This time of the year, what was so refreshing is that thought process never came to be. Because the Knicks don't need anything. They're already a champion. I'm not telling you I love what Leon Rose did with the NBA draft. I don't. I said it at the time. But to the victor go the spoils, right? It's hard to question a guy that came into this organization as a former agent and a former super agent and has changed everything within the franchise. But the Knicks don't need someone to perform a miracle. That miracle has already been performed. Because for the first time in 53 years, the Knicks are NBA champs. So they don't need any other superstar from another team that they need to wine and dine. They need to overpay for. Because they already have their superstar. Who only adds to his lore even more by based on the fact that he put that performance on for all of us. And proved all the naysayers wrong in the association. And those that follow it. And for every single Knicks fan in this tri-state area and throughout this great country, he put on that show and he wasn't 100% healthy. Remarkable. Just adds to it even more. They've got that championship pedigree. When you look at the complexion of the Eastern Conference, there's not much the Knicks needed to go out there and do now. It's great that guys like Alvarado and Landry Shamet are back. That starting five, obviously, confidence is king, will build upon that championship run. They're going to be the team to beat in the Eastern Conference when the NBA regular season gets going. And there was a point in time where the Knicks needed that miracle worker to step in that building from outside the organization and all those that ran. And now that no longer a need. That's the most refreshing aspect. 1120, Melusis with you. 888-808-1019. Alex across the way. Come back with your calls and more. We'll do that next.
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5: 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The second semifinal is all set for Wednesday in Atlanta. It'll feature England versus Argentina. These two rivals have a lot of history on the world stage, including Diego Maradona's legendary Hand of God goal in the quarterfinals in 1986. Overall, they've met five times at the World Championships, with England leading the head-to-head series 3-2. I'm Fernando Carlos.
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0: All right, 11:24 on this Sunday morning. It's a Melusa Sunday. floor is wide open, whatever's on your mind, 888-808-1019. Alex across the way, we'll have Dr. Brandon Erickson. He'll join the program coming your way right around 1140 this morning for our injury report. We're rolling right up until 1255. Yankees, Nats, baseball comes your way then. Let's head out to Mohegan. It's Ed. It's the fan. What's going on, Ed?
19: Good morning, Mark. Listen, I'm watching the game yesterday. The

0: Twitler game.
1: Yeah.
0: Is there any talk about changing the win rule? Because he had the one, he had gave up the two runs in the first and then pitched flawlessly, but he doesn't get the win. And I understand what the rules are, but no one ever really talks about that. You know, and the other way, too, I mean, you could be a reliever that gives up three runs and then your team comes back and wins the game and then you get the win. So I'm just surprised nobody really talks about that. I know it's only paperwork and, you know, Schwitler, I know, is very happy to get the win. He can care less. No, I mean, you can have pitchers with two and three more wins per year, and at the end of a career, it could make the difference, you know?
1: Yeah, it could make the difference. I mean, how would you orchestrate and get Schwitler the win? Like, how would you make it look? Like, he gives up the two home runs yesterday to Washington. They're trailing. They rally late in the game. He's out of the game to take the lead and eventually win it. And you get the McMahon two-run bomb by Grisham and then the home run by Goldschmidt. How then would you just look at the overall length in which he pitched, even though the game was not decided when he was on the mound?
0: Right. Like, I don't know. I haven't sat down and tried to figure it out, but it'll be along those lines. You know, just like when they say, like, what do they call it? A quality game when you pitch, I guess, at six innings
1: and
0: give up two.
1: Six innings, three runs.
0: Something like that, like where you pitch X amount. Now, if he just goes four innings or five innings, that's one thing. But if you do like what Schwitler did yesterday, yeah, I think there's got to be a way where you could make it have to do with the length of the game, the amount of innings you pitch.
1: No, you know I got you. I think it's a little tricky. I mean, you're going to get into it where, you know, I don't know if there's a way that you can really.
0: Oh, come on. You really don't think they can sit down and figure that out? There's got to be something.
1: There's a will, there's a way, as you used to hear when you were a kid. But first off, winnings have been minimized with the way that they grade out pitchers from a starting perspective across the entire sport. They almost look at wins as kind of a throwaway. Nobody cares.
0: Yeah, so no, absolutely. I agree with you. It's not
1: so
0: a big problem.
1: I don't think they're necessarily going to. No, I understand your, you know, you look at it where he did his job. Whether he gets the W at the end, here's the thing. Cam Schwitler gives up the two home runs early and then was really good after that. Like, he did his job. Whether he gets the, you know, the win in the end, because the Yankees were able to rally late. Like, Cam Schwitler, as he was addressing with the media, had to be a happy camper. Number one, the Yankees win. Number two, outside of the bottom of the half of the first inning, it was really good. So that's a positive. But, I mean, I wouldn't say we're never, never. Could we see an adjustment? I guess we can. But the other aspect to where I mentioned before, I don't think there's a great motivation to change it. And I don't know if there's a pathway. I'd have to do, and I haven't. You'd have to do kind of a deep think on it to where it makes sense to all parties involved. Let's head out to Orlando, Florida. It's Tony. It's the fan. What's going on, Tony?
2: Hey, Mark. Happy Sunday.
1: Happy Sunday, Tony. How's FLA? All right. How hot is it down there in Florida right now?
2: You know, it hasn't been that bad. It's been a little brutal, but we've been getting a lot of rain, so it's not bad. It's really not.
1: Now, can I ask you a question, Tony? You live in Orlando. You're right next to Disney Universal. Do you have the season pass as a Florida resident? Do you go to Disney all the time?
2: Good question. I've lived here for 20 years. And the first, I would say, 8 years, I had multiple passes for Universal, SeaWorld, Disney, the whole deal. So now I just kind of go sporadically. I actually live about an hour north.
1: Okay.
2: So I don't head down that way too much anymore, but it's beautiful.
1: I was just curious. Great. My kids love Disney. I go there. We've been there multiple family vacations to Disney. So I was just curious if you go there a lot but you're not exactly right around the corner from it. You're an hour away, but I was just curious if you go a lot. What else you got, Tony?
2: So just two quick things. I am a disliker of the Mets. I was always a big Mets fan. I don't like Stearns or Cohen, so I am now kind of rooting for them to lose. And it was so good to see Pete hit one over the center field wall with one arm last night to win the game for Baltimore. But they didn't need him, you know. But that said, I'd like to propose a trade, if you will. The Yankees are in win mode. They have a chance to win it all this year. And I know Lindor wants to stay in New York. I think his wife works with the mayor or whatever. And Volpe is not doing well with the Yankees. I think he has a lot of pressure to fill in for Jeter. So he would love to stay in New York. Obviously, he has family there. So how about Lindor for Anthony Volpe, and maybe the Yankees throw in a prospect, maybe that pitcher Rodriguez or somebody like that. What do you think about that?
1: I think Lindor could help the Yankees. I don't disagree with you, the motivation. I think if you added him as well, I think he'd be supremely motivated. It'd be a tough pill for the Mets to swallow if he wins a World Series with the New York Yankees. I think it's more of a salary dump than it is getting anything of value back.
2: Right.
1: And he'd have to agree to any of the trades. So I don't, you know, Volpe, I think, is going to be the, you know, in all likelihood, it's ironic that Kay got himself into some hot water or retracted the point that he brought up when it comes to Volpe. I've said it before. I think Volpe's future is at second base. I don't think it's at shortstop.
2: What about?
1: I think the Yankees, I'll be honest with you, I think that's why, one of the reasons why the Yankees floated the idea of moving Jazz Chisholm in the offseason was the potentiality of having Volpe playing second base, not short. Because I think we all see it. I don't think he's just I think he's a major leaguer. Like, it's great that his batting average is better than, you know, 212 or 219. I just don't think he's a major league shortstop.
2: I think Lindor has a lot of pressure on him playing with Soto. So how about this? What about Lombard? Do you think the Yankees would trade Lombard for Soto straight up? No.
1: Do not. No. Like I mentioned before, Tony, I understand you hate that. You know, you're looking. I don't think if you get rid of Lindor, I think the only way you get a value, anything of value in trading Lindor, given the contract, and got to remember, he's got either a partial or full no trade clause, given the timeline of it. Right. And there's some conflicting reports in terms of how much of a no movement clause that he has in his contract. But the only way you get anything of value back for Lindor is if you eat a significant portion of what's left on his contract.
2: Yeah, like I get it. Good point.
1: That's it. I mean, he's making a lot of money. He's not getting older. He's getting younger. We already had a caller and say he's not what he once was. Well, that's fair. I mean, it happens with everybody as we all get older, right? Not necessarily as sharp and all of that. So, and then I asked somebody who would know over the course of the last 24, 48 hours, well, why would the Mets do that given the uncertainty of what the new CBA will look like following this season? And I was told they probably wouldn't. You know, so, you know, I don't know if the Mets want to have dead money on their books and then try and win, and a significant amount of dead money. So when you call up and say, well, Lindor would look nice as a Yankee. Yeah, I wouldn't disagree. I think there are a lot of Yankee fans who will attest to that. So would Luis Torrens would look nice as a Yankee. Torrens, Mets decide to deal one of the catchers, I think Torrens probably more attractive than Alvarez. You'll get something back for that. But as far as Lindor, I think it's more of a case of getting his number off the books rather than having, can you go get George Lombard? Like, that's not happening. Like, that's pie in the sky kind of stuff. But I get it. Let's head out to Yonkers. It's Dennis. It's the fan. What's going on, Dennis?
3: Mark, how are you?
1: Dennis, how you doing, buddy?
3: Good. I know you got the doc coming up, so we'll be quick about this. I heard your opening with the Mets. I'll just give one forewarning. Usually the presidents, the execs, they get a longer leash, generally about 5 to 7 years. So Stearns is going to be around.
1: I'm not telling you that they don't, but I would say, Dennis, that, you know, there will be some change within the power. I would probably venture a guess there will be some change within the power structure.
3: Yeah, hire a GM, probably.
1: Yeah, something like that.
3: Something like that. And share the personnel personnel. You know, sometimes it's scouting as well. So let me ask you this: as we get toward football, I don't want to bury this. They've been negotiating back and forth, MLBPA and the owners. Pardon me, I have reflux. But there doesn't seem to be a lot of progress. We have, you know, no fans should not be taken. I just don't want to lose any games. I'm also on the back nine. I don't have many seasons left. So I'd like to not lose a season. There has to be a solution. And the parameters so far that have been set are not even close. So why go through the motion like this? Get down to some good, hard negotiating and make sure that this thing is resolved. There's no such thing as that it can't be resolved. It doesn't have to come to a work stoppage, as everybody claims it will. Just get...
1: Well,
3: get,
1: it doesn't have to, Dennis, but where's the motivation... Where's the motivation to get a deal done now? Do you think the players...
3: Not,
1: there is none. Where's the leverage to get the deal done now?
3: Get it as... How about peace of mind? How about knowing that we're going to have 5 more years uninterrupted baseball, if that's what the deal is? How about... I know the cap is an issue, but there is some solution to the cap, whether it's the floor, a higher ceiling. I don't know what the answer is. I'm not well versed in those financial aspects.
1: Right, but the new head of the Players Association said the initial deal that was offered by the owners, where there was a they didn't call it a cap. I forget the terminology they used, but the floor and the ceiling, it would cost the Major League Baseball players in the neighborhood of, you know, a couple hundred million dollars, $300-400 million. Like I don't think the players are going to agree to anything that has a limitation on what owners can spend, especially in the bigger markets. I have a hard time envisioning that unless they're left with no other choice. And that's not the position they're in right now. There's no motivation to get a deal done. Like, they can have negotiations. They can talk. Listen, Rob Manfred went into the Philadelphia Phillies clubhouse a year ago and went to go talk to the team, got cursed out by Bryce Harper, like, because he started talking about a salary cap. Like, that happened. Like, that's true. Like, and if the owners want a salary cap, that's fine. It's not going to happen anytime soon.
3: And
1: if
3: I know
1: you want things doesn't necessarily mean it's going to happen.
3: And I know the players have a limited earning time span, but they're still making in the top 1 to 3 percentile of American jobs. And the owners are billionaires. So there's no siding. There's no heroes. There are no heroes in this.
1: I'm not saying there's any heroes, but it's good to be a baseball. It's good to be an owner of a professional sports team. I mean, the Seattle Seahawks just got sold for $9.6 billion.
3: I saw that.
1: Like, look at the valuation of baseball clubs. Look at where the Yankees are. Yeah. Now, I understand that. I understand something needs to change in the sport, but the players are going to say, well, why are we going to limit what we can make when owners aren't limited to what they can make? And then if we're going to give into that, then what are we going to get?
3: Because they're there, and I have no sympathy for the billionaires, but they are the ones taking the risk. They're the ones investing the money. And that's the answer. If the players want to pool their money together and buy a team, let them do it. You know, that it's unrealistic. But, I mean, that's essentially what it comes down to. The owners are the billionaires, and the players, by the way, are the millionaires. I mean, the minimum salary was it now, $740 or something like that. So, I mean, players are top 1 or 3 percentile in this country. And many of them, 24% are not even from this country.
1: They're doing pretty well,
3: Mark.
1: I understand that, but they don't want that to change. Right? They just don't want to limit the ability to go out there in the financial climate marketplace. And baseball's got a lot of issues with, you know, RSN struggling across the country and all of that. But that there's a lot that Rob Manfred and the owners need to figure out and to clean up. But like, you can negotiate all you want right now during the regular season. The question you have to ask yourself is, where's the leverage? Where's the leverage? So however way they want to describe it, if the the conversation is starting where you get down to, you know, you cross the T's and dot the I's on some of the other kind of minor issues. But the major issue is what can you spend? Whether it be floor, whether it be ceiling, if there's a cap for the players, as it stands right now, well, that's not even negotiable. And as long as that remains in place and the owners remain steadfast that they want some sort of a cap in Major League Baseball, games are being played. We're all going to watch the Home Run Derby, the All-Star festivities, MLB Draft. First four rounds took place yesterday. You know, there's no real leverage, no motivation, because nobody's losing anything now. The perspectives change when you get to the work stoppage. And the real kind of motivation of potentially losing salary, losing income, losing home dates. Then you get down to brass tacks. And we'll see how vested both sides are and how stuck in, you know, their foxholes they are when we get to that point. But we're a ways away from that. 1141, Melusis with you, 888-808-1019. That is your number to call. Come back. Injury report. Dr. Brandon Erickson joins the program. It's a Melusis Sunday right here. Where else? The Fan in New York.
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6: Welcome back. It's a Melusa Sunday Injury Report time, brought to you by Orlin & Cohen Orthopedic Group, ranked number one in orthopedic care in New York, sixth in the nation by Castle Connolly. They have locations across Long Island, Staten Island, and Queens. Time to welcome aboard right now, good buddy, friend of the show, Dr. Brandon Erickson, and he's great. Chief of Orthopedics at Northwell Phelps Hospital, Director of Orthopedics for the Westchester region out there in beautiful Seattle as well, enjoying a trip out west and hopefully some good seafood. Doc, good morning. How are you?
17: Bruce, I'm doing well. Yeah, we had our annual Sports Medicine Society meeting this past couple days in Seattle. So very nice out here. I mean, unbelievable views, some mountains and the water out here. So I've only been here once before, but very nice city.
6: Yeah, beautiful city, no doubt. The great Northwest and great football team and the defending Super Bowl champs, the Seattle Seahawks. Doc, let's get into some injuries here. Let's first talk about a little football. Let's stay in that conversation. Some varied reports this week about neighbors. You know, we talked about it a while back in terms of availability. You mentioned in terms of that you'd be probably a little surprised if he's available early on in the season. As we are inching closer and closer to the start of training camp, Giants will be down in West Virginia due to the World Cup to start their training camp. What's your kind of overall thought process in terms of when can Giant fans expect their star wide receiver back on the field?
17: Yeah, I think, you know, Moose, I think there was a lot of optimism before. And I think that those people who kind of understand surgery, understand recovery, I think most of us were not expecting neighbors to be ready to start the year. And I think more reports are coming out that that's probably going to be the reality of this injury. You know, when you have surgery, a second surgery after an ACL, and we don't know, because obviously none of us did this surgery, we don't know exactly what happened. So we're just kind of guessing it, you know, making our best guess on the data that we have. But the presumptive thing, or what we think happened, is probably he had his ACL done. They repaired a tear in the meniscus, and then unfortunately the meniscus tear didn't heal. And so then he had to have a second surgery to take care of the meniscus tear, but also to address some of the stiffness that developed in his knee over time. The surgery to take out the meniscus and to take care of the stiffness is not a really technically demanding surgery. It's not a hard recovery from that surgery if that was the only surgery that you had. But given the fact that he was still recovering from his ACL and wasn't at 100% yet, it just slows that recovery down a bit more. So the concern for him is that his quad muscle isn't back to where it needs to be. His ability to decelerate, accelerate, twist, pivot, et cetera, isn't going to be where it needs to be once he starts the year. And so I think the Giants are doing the right thing by most likely having him start on the pup list. We'll see if he does, but that's my guess, is that he'll start on the pup list. And, you know, we'll see how he does over the first 4, 5, 6 weeks of the season. And if he's up to speed and he passes all of his return to sport tests and he's ready to go, I think we'll see him this year. And I don't see this as being, you know, an injury that's going to keep him out the season. I know there's been some talk about whether or not he's going to play at all. I would expect him to play this year. I just think it's going to be, I think he's going to miss that first quarter of the season, most likely.
6: Oh, first quarter. And when he comes back, is there, you know, should Giant fans expect when he's back on the field him to be full go pre-injury, or does this take a while to return back to your full form?
17: You know, he'll be full go once he's cleared to come back, right? Because we don't want guys who are not ready to play to go back on the field because their risk of injury goes up a bit. But that being said, you know, as we've seen with ACL tears in the past, when guys come back the first year after an ACL tear, and I like to use Saquon, you know, this example, you know, their first year back, they're okay because they're still getting used to getting hit again. Their body's still getting used to their new ACL. There's a mental component to coming back after a big injury and surgery like this, because, you know, you had, it's almost like PTSD. You had a big injury. Your body wants to avoid that injury. So it avoids doing certain things that you were good at doing before. And so usually that first season back, their body's getting used to playing again. And then season two when they're back is what I found, at least when we looked at this data, kind of their season that they get right again. So I think we'll see him this season. I think he'll be I think he'll be at 100% physically, but I don't think his performance is going to be at 100%. But I think next season is the one to target. And that's whether or not he had the second surgery in general. That would have just been from his ACL, you know, in the first place.
6: All right, let's move over to baseball here, Doc. And let's talk about the two Yankee stars. Let's talk with Judge first and foremost. Cashman met with the media on Thursday out in Tampa, said that Judge is going to get re-imaged during the course of the All-Star break, which is coming, obviously, following to today's action down in Philadelphia. They don't expect it to be clean imaging. He is not asymptomatic, so he's still dealing with pain. Where are we now here? Because we've got some time under our belt since he suffered this injury, and it was detected that he was suffered, a fracture, lower right rib cage. Thought process, maybe middle part of the month of August. Any sort of an assessment to when we potentially see Judge back? And then what's the ramp-up process, Doc, when he does return?
17: Yeah, you know, the good thing, Moose, from a fracture and the fact that he's a position player, the ramp-up process is very different than if he was, you know, a pitcher. So the fact that he's still having symptoms when he gets re-imaged means that they're still going to see some swelling and some, call it bone marrow edema, meaning swelling in the bone on his MRI. That would be my guess, and we'll see what the report says. But that's what I think we'll see, because generally imaging tests lag behind what's going on in real life. So if he is still having pain in real life, most likely the imaging is going to still be positive. If he wasn't having pain in real life, the imaging still may be positive because it lags a bit behind it. So, you know, they're going to image it just to kind of take stock of what's going on. But I would be very surprised if the imaging looked significantly better than it did before. Now, when you talk about, you know, early August, mid-August for him coming back, that's still, you know, 5-6 weeks away. And so I do think that that's a reasonable time frame if things continue to improve. But I would have hoped that at this point he would have been at least pain-free, so that if the imaging was good, he would have started to ramp himself back up. So I do think it's going a little bit slower than I'm sure Judge wants, and then certainly Yankees fans want. So we have to kind of see when he becomes pain-free. His ramp up, though, Moose, when he's ready to go, he'll be able to come back in the game, because this isn't something that's going to continue to linger once it's healed. Once it's healed and the imaging confirms that it's healed, this should not, you know, bug him long term.
6: Okay, realistically though, Doc, when you look at it, we're sitting here, it's July 12th. When do you think it's realistic that you could expect Judge back for the Yankees?
17: I guess would be probably August 20th to 28th would be my guess.
6: 20th to the 28th. All right, fair. Let's ask you about Stanton. There was a report about 2.5 weeks ago that he had a setback in his calf injury. Cashman comes out and said it wasn't a setback. He re-injured the calf. He suffered yet another strain. Boone was asked, when do you expect him to come back? He's like, I'm not sure. Do you expect him back at some point this year? He said he does. He hasn't begun running again. When you suffer the initial calf injury, which they didn't think was all that serious, then placed on the IL, he's missed a significant portion of the year. I think it's the eighth straight year that he's landed on the IL. When you re-injure a calf that you were recovering from initially, is that a more significant injury that went after you re-injure it, or no, or suffer another one?
17: So it is a bit more significant, because it just means that he was trying to ramp, things weren't 100% healed, which is oftentimes the case. But unfortunately, he had a setback, and then he underwent a PRP injection to try to aid with his healing. You know, the issue with calf strains, you know, we see these a lot, Moose, is that your risk of re-injury, calf strains, hamstring strains, is very high. And so if you try to go back too quickly from that, your risk of hurting it again or tweaking it again, as he did, is a little bit high. So what they did then was they had him get a PRP injection, which is where we take your blood, we spin it down, we inject the growth factors into the area of the calf that was torn, and it helps to stimulate a healing response. But the downside to PRP is it keeps him on the shelf for a bit longer before he can start to ramp up. So there's about a month to 6 weeks where they don't let him do too much after a PRP injection. So now that he's past that point, we'll see how he continues to progress once he starts his light running progression. But we have to see with him is that he doesn't have pain when you push on his calf. He doesn't have pain when you stretch his calf. And then once all that stuff comes back to normal, then he'll start light jogging. Then he'll start to sprint, accelerate, decelerate. And then we'll see if he can come back. But it's just that the calf and the hamstring strains are such a pain in the butt, because it just can take such a long time for guys to come back. And the risk of re-injury is significant.
18: All right. I want to ask you about Fried. He's on his way back, bullpen this weekend. When do you think, and he was dealing with a bone bruise in his elbow, how difficult is that for a pitcher? Because mechanics obviously key. You don't want one thing to lead to another more significant injury. What about Fried's recovery here, dealing with his what he initially dealt with?
17: Yeah, I think, Mush, you know, they did the right thing. They let the swelling come out of the bone. They've started to slowly ramp him up. He's, you know, going to start his minor league rehab assignment, and then he should be back to go, call it relatively soon after the All-Star break, minus any setbacks, right? And certainly if he winds up getting some inflammation in the elbow, if his velocity doesn't start to pick back up, they'll play it a little slower. But as long as things continue to progress as they're doing, he should be on track to be back in the next couple of weeks. You know, the issue with the bone bruise is not only just a bone bruise, but it's that there's always a little bit of laxity in that ligament on the inside of the elbow. So you're treating the bone bruise, but you're also letting the ligament kind of quiet down and make sure that there's no future risk of injury to that, because that's what you don't want to see, is that he comes back, he feels good, and then his ligament wasn't totally healthy, and then he goes out and hurts his ligament and winds up with a Tommy John surgery.
18: All right, I want to ask you about Vientos with the Mets. Gets hit on the hand, suffered a fracture. He's out 4 to 8 weeks. He, you know, has not been great this year, but, you know, could have been moved at the MLB trade deadline. What about for a major league hitter coming back from that kind of an injury, Doc?
17: Yeah, we'll see if, you know, what comes out more and more about where the fracture was, if he winds up needing surgery for this. You know, a good thing about if he does have to have the hook of his hammy taken out, if he does need surgery, the timeline for return to play from that is relatively the same as if he doesn't have surgery. So it's not a matter of if we wind up hearing that he has a hand surgery, that things are going to take much longer. So I think 4 to 6 weeks, regardless of whether he has this fixed or if it heals on its own, is a realistic time for him to come out. The question is just, you know, does he have to have surgery to fix this?
18: You know, Doc, you know, I'm curious and want to ask you to go back to football here for a second. You know, are we where we're at when it comes to head injuries? And I know we know more now than ever before. We talked about Chris Johnson when he came out with his ALS diagnosis on ABC a couple weeks ago. But want to ask you in terms of the NFL handling head injuries and CTE and everything that came out from it. I know the Cowboys defensive lineman that unfortunately took his own life. They analyzed his brain and he had signs of CTE. Does football know, and are they handling everything well here in the National Football League?
17: It's a really good question. It's a really tough topic to go through, right? Because we know that anytime you're in a contact and collision sport like football, right, your risk of having a head injury, a concussion, is high, right? And the same goes for boxing. The same goes for other sports where you're constantly taking blows to the head. And there's only so much that you can do from a protection standpoint for that, right? The reason we don't see CTE, or we don't think we see CTE very much in, you know, middle school, high school, and even to a lesser extent in college, is because the speed of the game really determines how bad of a head injury you have. So when you're playing Pop Warner football, even though some of the hits for the kids may look big, they're really not. When you get to some levels of high school, it certainly can get there. And at high levels of college, you can start to have, you know, the speed of hits that can cause some issues going down the road. And obviously in professional, that can happen. The challenging thing with this is that, you know, there's no way to fully prevent head injuries, right? Same way there's no way to fully prevent ACL injuries. There's no way to fully prevent hand fractures as we see in baseball, right? You just can't prevent these things from happening in guys who are, you know, competing in sports at a high level. So you do your best to try to decrease the risk of injury. So they make the new helmets. They have the, you know, caps that go over them, the Guardian caps. You know, we'll see as things continue to evolve, how do they redesign helmets? You know, obviously shots to the head, big penalties now, removed from games, et cetera. And so they're trying to do their best to mitigate or decrease the risk of these injuries happening. But the reality is, in sports that are as high speed as what we see in football, boxing, et cetera, you're never going to take that risk down to zero. And it's almost an occupational hazard that the guys who play understand. Now, you can do your best to decrease that risk, but it's never going to be zero.
18: When you look at it, that's fair. But is there any kind of, and Doc, you know, it might be, and obviously you've not done deep research on it, but I'm just curious, is there like a number amount of hits
6: Could it be what one hit affects somebody significantly different? If it's, I'm talking about where you have similar hits, is one person going to be affected significantly differently than another? Is it 10 hits? Is it 20 hits? Are the Guardian caps working? Like, is there any kind of research that has been done on any of that whatsoever?
17: Yeah, that's a good question, Moose. You know, I don't think there's a set number of, call it, hits or, you know, head hits or concussions that would cause somebody to start to develop CTE. You know, the challenging thing about CTE is the only way to diagnose it is with, you know, an autopsy of somebody's brain, right? So the person has to die for you to actually diagnose them with this. Now, if we can find a way to diagnose CTE with some other type of test, whether it's MRI, CAT scan, et cetera, that will change our ability to really understand this problem. Because what we see now is we're only getting, you know, by autopsies, et cetera, on guys who we presume have CTE, right? So what about all of the other guys that played professional football who haven't shown any symptoms? What about their brains? Do they have any findings of CTE? You know, we don't know because we don't routinely do autopsies on the people's brains who were asymptomatic or didn't show any signs of it. So the question is, we know there's some guys that have it. It's a relatively small sample size for the number of people that play professional football. So the question is, are there other people that have it in a, are there people that have it in a less severe way, or do they not develop it at all? And then once we know who gets it and who doesn't get it, then you can look into, okay, what are the risk factors of the people who did get it, right? Because then we know everybody that's getting it once we can perform tests that give us a better idea of what the overall number of people is. But in order to get a good answer to that question, Moose, we need so much more data. And then we can start to dive into, what are the risk factors? How can we prevent it? What are the qualities of guys who we don't see this happening? Is it neck strength? Is it position, et cetera? Then we can kind of get better answers to that.
6: All right, Doc, let's get to one last one for you, and that is Brunson and his surgery that he had on his left wrist. I guess put it into parameters for us. You know, how impressive is it that he was able to play through that injury, through the playoffs? The fact that he's having surgery, how much pain did he deal with or go through? And how much does that kind of, and I would have no idea because I'm not a doctor, you are. How much does it make that his performance, especially in the closeout game against San Antonio, that much more impressive?
17: Yeah, Moose, it's very impressive, especially because, you know, it's his left wrist. It's interesting that the details of the surgery aren't completely out yet. He had it done, you know, a little less than a week ago, July 7th, he had his surgery. And my guess is the surgery that he had done was to clean up a tear in what's called his TFCC, which is a little meniscus that you have on the pinky side of your wrist that can sometimes get injured from a fall. If you get hit in a certain direction, there's different ways it can get hurt. When you have an injury like that in your wrist, it makes it really hard to bend and straighten the wrist all the way, which if you're going to shoot, think about it, in order to get your hand in the position to shoot, you have to really extend your wrist quite a bit. And so you would imagine that every time he did that, this was bothering him. And so anti-inflammatory medications, you know, we didn't hear anything about steroid injections, but that can sometimes help. So whether or not he had a steroid injection to help get him through, you know, I'm sure more of this will come out. But to play through that and to play as well as he did, I mean, just all the credit in the world, kudos to him, because that's a heck of a tough guy streak to do that.
6: I know we don't have a lot of clarity. Any concerns, reservations for him coming back and being full throttle after this kind of surgery?
17: Yeah, I don't think so. Most usually with this one, it's, you know, a couple of weeks of just letting him rest, then a couple more weeks of starting to work on range of motion, work on strengthening his wrist. So usually by, you know, call it 2 months or so, he should be good to start some light basketball activities even before that potentially. So I don't think that this will impact next season whatsoever.
6: Now, to get to the million-dollar question, last Sunday, you went blueberry picking, you and your family. Pictures were adorable, right? Now, was there an apple, was there a blueberry cobbler that was made by your lovely wife during the week? Because she's an amazing baker. I was just curious, any cobbler, blueberry pie, anything in the Erickson household?
17: Blueberry muffins. We got blueberry muffins.
19: Look at you.
17: So it was good. She did a great job with those, but I hope she's listening right now because the cobbler is probably one of my favorite things. So that'd be great.
6: A cobbler. Look at that. You want me to, I'll see if I can get everyone on a group text. I'll see, and that's your next birthday gift, a blueberry cobbler. Doc, listen, enjoy the coffee out there in Seattle. You're the best. Thanks for spending some time with us this morning. So no issues with Brunson. A little bit of concern. It's going to be a process here for Malik Nabers for sure for the New York Giants. That would kind of be a ramp up here where when he gets back, it's going to even be a little bit more time until he's back at full force, right?
17: Yeah, I think that's pretty accurate, Moose.
18: Doc, you're the best. Appreciate it. And we'll talk to you again next week. All right, safe travels home.
17: Thanks, Moose. Have a great day.
18: You got you as well. There you have it. That's Dr. Brandon Erickson, our injury report. Melusis with you. It is a Melusis Sunday. We'll get back to your calls, 888-808-1019. Good news about Brunson. Honestly, adds to his brilliance throughout the course of the NBA playoffs for the New York Knicks. There's no doubt about it. Get back to your busy calls. We'll do that next.
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2: 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And the other one's right here.
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0: 12:13 on this now early Sunday afternoon. Mark Melusis with you. About a half hour or so left to play with before we hand it off to Yankees baseball. Rosie now across the way replacing Alex. Other side at the controls. Number to call 888-808-1019. That is your number to call. 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Little bit of news coming out of D.C. and that regarding Cam Schlittler. Don't worry, not bad news. Or depending on how you look at the All-Star game. But Cam Schlittler has been great this year for the Yankees. Aaron Boone announced that he will not pitch. So he will not start, nor will he come and pitch during the All-Star game. Was apprehensive about the intensity, according to Boone, for an in-between start. He's slated to start the first game coming out of the All-Star break for the New York Yankees, so he will do that. He will still attend all the festivities down there in Philadelphia. I saw a report, I think it was Brandon Cuddy, who said that you know, he's got a lot of family going to Philly for the event, but no Cam Schlittler in the All-Star game for the New York Yankees. He'll be there, but he will not be pitching. So there you have it. And Schlittler this year for the Yankees has been great. 118 innings of work, 137 strikeouts, whip .94, ERA 2.05. He's right there with Dylan Cease from the Toronto Blue Jays. As far as the betting favorites, got 9 wins on the season. Betting favorites to win the American League, Cy Young. So no Schlittler, that's the big news in the All-Star game. Will not be pitching, will not be starting. He'll be there for the American League, but will not participate. So that news coming down last 20-25 minutes. 888-808-1019. Rosie's back with us. He's been gone a while from FAN. Rosie, you were gone for how long? A week and a half? Maybe 2 weeks? I don't know. I was talking to Rosie during the course of the break, and he was saying that he made a road trip down to a place me and my family absolutely love, which is Disney World. And he and his girlfriend made the road trip. They drove, did not fly, so they hopped in the car, drove down there, visited all 4 parks. Rosie, how good or how much fun was Disney?
1: It's a lot of work, and I said it on Friday because I worked, I did the Cinco with Evan and Tiki, and I said about the 5 things I discovered about Disney as an adult. And just, it's the amount of work that goes into it, 30,000 steps a day on concrete, the heat, the humidity. You set up the lightning lanes with the food and the quick service. It's not a vacation. So, I said it on a Friday, it's borderline false advertising for Disney to say it's a vacation. It's not.
0: All right. Well, I understand there's a lot of work, but in the end, it pays off, does it not? When you get the lightning lanes set up, when everything works seamlessly, did you do a character breakfast or a
1: we
0: character
1: did.
0: Dinner, character
1: lunch? I did character breakfast at Chef Mickey's. It was $60, nice. So it was absolutely overpriced. But it was fine. My biggest gripe is there's no 24/7 breakfast option there, like in the parks. Stop serving it at 10:30. What if I wake up late? What if I'm not feeling well? I have no options.
0: No, you got to be when they drop the rope. You got to be there right at 8 a.m. You got to be there early. That's not
1: the rope dropper, yes.
0: Yeah, you cannot in any way, shape, or form be sleeping in. Where did

0: Did you stay on the monorail? Or did you stay off monorail?
1: I'm not sure what that means. We stayed at Animal Kingdom.
0: No, that's off monorail. They have the three resorts that are on the monorail.
1: Yeah, I don't know what that. I don't know what any of that means. I know I stayed at Animal Kingdom.
0: No, so you had to take a bus to Disney.
1: Yes,
0: the Magic Kingdom.
1: Yes,
0: the Magic Kingdom. You had to take a bus.
1: Well, bus everywhere. We did Magic Kingdom, Epcot. What was the other one? We did the Animal Kingdom Park, which is different than the Animal Kingdom Lodge.
0: Well, you did Hollywood Studios.
1: Yes. Oh, we did that first. That's with the Toy Story situation. Yes.
0: Yeah, Toy Story, right? Toy Story Mania. You visited Star Wars, right? Did you do the new Rock and Roll roller coaster?
1: Which I did. Loved it.
0: Revamped.
1: Loved it.
0: And it's the Muppets roller coaster.
1: Yes, I loved it. I thought it was wonderful. I thought that was good. I thought, listen, I hadn't done Tower of Terror in a very long time. We were lucky enough to get front row seats for it. Wonderful.
0: Oh,
1: so good.
0: Yeah.
1: So good. It was raining, so we're carrying my poncho. The poncho goes flying up. I have no idea where it is still. Hopefully, I have no idea where the poncho is, but it went flying on the first drop.
0: Now, let me ask you this. When it was all set, when you're driving back home, did you get a sense of accomplishment? Like that you did everything that you wanted? Was there a ride that you wanted to get on? Did you do Flight of Passage at Animal Kingdom? In Animal Kingdom, you stayed on. Did you have a view of the safari?
1: We did. We did.
0: Oh,
1: so I woke up to
0: giraffes.
1: The giraffe, the rhino, the wildebeest.
0: Yes. That's great.
1: Yeah, no, it was wonderful. It was very, very nice. I would say this about I did not go on the Flight of Passage. I did go on Mount Everest, that roller coaster.
0: Yes.
1: Loved it.
0: Yes.
1: That is such
0: Everest
1: an underrated coaster for what it is. That and it's all air conditioned inside, which makes it very, very, you know, it makes it very attractive.
0: Now, how did you not get on Flight of Passage?
1: No interest.
0: It's a great ride.
1: No, I'm not really a big Avatar guy, and two, yeah, I did Soaring, which is apparently like the same situation, kind of.
0: No, it's
1: the simulator.
0: It's a little bit, but it's not similar. This is more, a little bit more of a experience than Soaring. I love Soaring, great, but you got to do Flight of Passage next time. Whose idea was it, you or your girlfriend, to go to Disney?
1: So we did a big road trip. So we went down to Florida to see her family. While we're in Florida, we should like hit up Disney. Luckily, she knows they know a few people, so we were able to get a good deal, and off we go.
0: All right, now did you do Universal? Did you do the
1: no
0: the new
1: no Epic we did not
0: Universe?
1: Do no no Epi no we stayed we did Disney, and frankly that was more than enough because the first day we got free tickets to the water park, so we went to the Typhoon Lagoon, which was which was very nice, but unfortunately, I immediately hopped in the wave pool, and that thing is no joke. I think I hyperextended my calf the first wave, and I was limping around Disney the rest of the trip.
0: Oh boy, doing 30,000 steps. Yeah, the wave pool. I remember the wave pool. I've not been to Typhoon Lagoon, but I remember the wave pool at Action Park.
1: Action Park is a legendary
0: Action
1: spot.
0: Park was like. Yeah, it was like a death trap whenever you went into the wave pool.
1: Oh, I loved it. Yeah. Every ride was a death trap at Action Park. There's a great,
0: it was
1: I think,
0: crazy.
1: Was it HBO who did a special on Action Park about like how dangerous it was? It was great.
0: Yeah, there is a 60-minute. Yeah, the Alpine slides, everything. I mean,
1: yes.
0: It was, we used to make a trip at least twice a summer to Action Park. I used to go with my best friend at the time, Jeff. Malasardi, we used to always go at least once a summer, and then my mom would take me, my younger sister Paulette, down to Action Park at least once a summer, and some friends and everything like that. So we'd always go down twice a summer to Action Park, and it was, you'd walk around, you'd see people bloodied, knees banged up, people, there would always be emergency people running up and down, like, and you as a kid had no idea, like, you know, you thought everything had to be safe, and then you watch this documentary and basically none of it was safe.
1: No, I was lucky enough to get out of there alive.
0: So overall, best thing you ate, Mickey Waffle, underrated, overrated?
1: Love the Mickey Waffle. The best meal I had was at Animal Kingdom at Sanaa, which is an Indian style Indian food restaurant. It was,
0: that's where they have the bread and the dips, right?
1: They have the bread service. Yes. So we did the bread service. That food was outstanding.
0: Very good.
1: Couldn't recommend that place more.
0: And you know what's amazing? Even though you're walking 30,000 steps, you still gain weight after Disney. It's crazy.
1: Well, like, yeah, because you're eating. I think every day except for one, I had tenders and fries.
0: Yeah,
1: it just it doesn't stop. It's tenders and fries and Dole Whip every day.
0: Now you did Dole Whip's great. Did you do Rise of the Resistance?
1: We did.
0: Great ride.
1: A great ride, except for the fact that when we reached the stormtroopers, they had to walk us around because the ride broke.
0: Oh, that's
1: so. So we went out of the park or out of the ride. Luckily, we stayed around. I got this really weird blue milk thing that I had no idea what to do with, but I drank it, and then the ride thankfully opened back up, which is great because I loved it.
0: Yeah, it's a great ride. That's good. I'm glad. Well, welcome back. 30,000 steps. You got that workout in. I'm sorry you had the misadventure in the wave pool at Typhoon Lagoon, but welcome back, Rosie. Good to have you back.
1: Thank you, Moose.
0: You got it. I love Rosie. I love his trip. It is not. Like, anytime, and I've done, like, the video log on the vlog, as the kids say, online during it. When we've taken the boys and we've had big family trips down to Disney, it is not a vacation. Like, it isn't. Rosie's right. It's not a vacation. But is it enjoyable? Yes, it's enjoyable. You kind of got to lean into it. You get into the magic of it. Are you eating? Like, is it overpriced? Yeah. I mean, there's no question about it. It's overpriced. But, you watch it and, you know, you watch it through the eyes of your kids, you know, when they meet Mickey for the first time. Or and I understand Rosie's down there with his girlfriend. But even when before we had kids, when Don and I went down there, we had an amazing time. It was fun. You kind of get lost in kind of that world for, you know, 3, 4, 5 days, whatever it might be. So but you walk a lot and there's no doubt about it. Heat tolerance has got to be key because it is, I mean, sultry. Like, we went through a heat wave here where it was like 102, 103. That's what it's like every day down in Central Florida. 1223, Malusa's with you. 888-808-1019. We'll come back with your busy calls and more. We'll do that next.
2: 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From off-season moves to position battles and the biggest storyline surrounding the Giants and Jets, WFAN is getting you ready for football season. 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WFAN.
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9: 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To Bayonne, New Jersey we go. It's Kevin. It's the fan. What's going on, Kevin?
10: Hey, Moose. It's Kevin. How you doing?
9: Good, Kevin. I'm doing well, man.
10: So,
9: happy Sunday. What's on your mind, bud?
10: So we have a lot in common. I used to run mid-Fairfield youth hockey a long time back in the 80s. My son actually still holds the goaltending record at Fairfield Prep. Went on to prep school and college hockey. I also coached kids like Cam Atkinson, Max Pacioretty, Ben Smith, Mark Acabella, those kids that all made it pros. But the call really is about Disney because
9: can I ask you, before you get into that, Kevin, for anybody, any parent out there that's in youth hockey, you've been through it, your son very successful, you coach former, future NHL players, former NHL players. What would your advice be to anybody that's in youth hockey right now? And Midfair, that's a great job by you. So you were at Midfairfield for how many years, Kevin?
10: Oh, God, for 18 years from when I started in the a beginner skater program, became the president, and won three national championships with these kids.
11: That's awesome.
10: But all the kids did more than one sport. That is the biggest thing. They have to try soccer, try baseball, try everything else just to take some time off. So they, when they come back to hockey, they have a passion for it. And listen, even back then it was a 24/7 event for kids, but the kids that really excelled at it, like Cam was just an amazing soccer player, a good golfer, you know, played everything from frisbee golf to hockey, but hockey was his passion, and obviously he was the runner-up in the Hobey Baker Award.
11: Yeah.
10: When he was at BC. So, and just having a perspective of making all of the C players A players was probably, and taking it as a teacher rather than a coach that's just dedicated on winning. We did a ton of winning, but what we did mostly is a lot of coaching. And that was the most important lesson that I could give anyone, is let the kids take some time off and not get burned out in any one sport.
11: No, that's good advice. That's good advice. Yeah, our youngest son Gregory's in that Mid-Fairfield program, which has been fun and cool experience. But appreciate it, Kevin. Congrats on all your success and your son's success as well. What about Disney?
10: Disney, we went 17 years. And what I found was every trip was a different vacation. We would pick a different resort. I know the gentleman was speaking about Animal Kingdom that we loved. A little tip, never take the buses. Take your car and just valet it at different places where you want to go to different things. So favorite resort literally was the Yacht Club because you could walk in and have dinner in a different country every single night. See the light show and then come out, and you don't have to wear yourself out. Take a break during the day and go to the pools because their pools are amazing, and then recircle, and we'd either go to Epcot or MGM back in the day and make it work. But our family loved Disney. The pin collections the kids have still to this day.
11: Oh, it's great, yeah. Yeah. Oh, they got you. There's no doubt. Kevin, listen, we're a Disney family too. So we haven't been, I think we were there two Februarys ago, last time we were there. Kids love it. We haven't enjoyed it. You're right. You got to stagger it. So you got to, and Kevin, thanks a lot for the call, where you got to, whether it be going back to the pool, need a day of rest, like you're doing, as Rosie was running through it, I mean, 25, 30,000 steps. You want to be aggressive, and you're there. If you're there, rope drop at 8 a.m., and then they have the extended hours and staying there till 10, 11 o'clock at night. Like at the end of the night, you can't feel your feet. I mean, that's it. You're like basically, you know, it's, you can't wait to take a shower, number one. Number two, you know, get off your feet for like 5-6 hours before you do it again. But you got to build the day a little rest at some point in time. Get that rest in, because then you'll be better for it in the end. Good call, Kevin. Appreciate it. Richie in Queens is up next on the Fan. What's going on, Richie?
12: Moose, how are you?
11: I'm doing well, Richie. How are you doing, buddy?
12: All right, a real quick adventure for me. Me and my wife went to the Met game first time in 2 years. I tell you, it was an adventure because, obviously, with the casino and all the buildings and the auto shops being torn down, and you couldn't get into the parking area, and I am getting 78. I don't think I'm getting senile yet, the Moose, but I asked the parking twice because it wasn't marked correctly. It's $50 to park, but we got it for $40. And obviously the food is overpriced and the team is underperformed. But the thing that really annoys me, and again, I don't want to sound like Mushnick, but there was a line of 20 kids on both sides in front of us. We had good seats on the first base side. And the kids are standing there, and the guys are out there, Beatty, Vientos, or whatever. Not one person gave an autograph. The only one that ever does is usually Lindor. He was not there. And it just really bothers me because I think they should be told. I think guys like Beatty, you know, today you're designated. Go out there and just give some autographs to the kids. The kids are screaming. It costs $600 to go to the game. Give them 10 minutes and give them an autograph. Okay? I think that's protocol. It should be. But again, people will say, well, you know, no, it is important. If they're talking about the fans giving, it's the fans do this, and we would be nothing without the fans, then give a little back. So that just kind of annoyed me. So
11: Yeah, I mean, Richie, you can't, you know, I don't, I like the assessment where you're building the game, want to go to build that connectivity, regardless of what that little girl or boy, you know, however the game plays out, they're going to remember that for the rest of their lives. They will. You know, I still remember to this day when I was a kid, going to a Yankee game, Friday night game with my mom, and, you know, for, you know, my mom, I, you know, plead with my mom to stay after the game, stayed after the game at the old Yankee Stadium. You know, the Yankee parking lot was right across the way. You know, and the Yankee, you know, now it's underneath, they drive down, whatever. But, you know, used to see players, you know, leaving, coming to the stadium. So I'll never forget when, you know, John Candelaria pitched really, really well, waited for him that night after the game, signed the program, and walked basically back to his car. I told the security guard, the kid is good, and walked back to his car with him as he autographed my program for the night. So, and the scorecard for the night. So,
10: I mean like, you think about
11: those, what's that? You think about those kind of moments. Yeah. I mean, that, and that, you know, and I'm sure that doesn't happen. Like, I mean, and today it's so different, and I understand that players can be put off by the collectors and, you know, sending kids out there to kind of get multiple autographs. But I'll disagree with you. You know, I think it's always good to give back as best you can. You can't force someone to do something that comes unnatural to them. But I think for the overall growth of the sport, development of the sport, building that fan base, building lifelong baseball fans, if you do those things to the younger generation, they'll be coming back, I guarantee you, because you create a memory that they'll never forget.
10: Yeah, it's like when you walk off the golf course. I used to go to all the games, and the kids are screaming, and Tiger's walking by. Oh, Tiger doesn't, he's too tuned in. I said, the match is over. Pat the kid on the head, he'll never forget it. Ask him how he's doing in school, they'll never forget it. And again, this should come from management. You know, guys, you're designated today. You're going to sign some autographs. And that's the way it should be. But, and you know, just, you know, and it wasn't always that way, Moose. I go back longer than you. You know, it wasn't, you know, oh, everybody gave autographs 50 years ago. No, Snyder never did. Willie Mays never did. I would be there screaming, yelling at him, you know, at Mays in Bowler Grounds. So it was up to the individual. So that just bothers me, especially with the cost of the game today. Real quick with both teams, I think that the Mets are really going to be in a sale mode. And then again, I don't know what the direction, you know how I feel about them. I think they're directionless at this point. I think that their future at this point, there's no clue. There's no foundation. So, yeah, I think Weaver can go. I think Raley can go. I think Alvarez can go. Obviously, I think Holmes could go. Even Minaya, if he shows something, people will say, hey, we need somebody. So that could be a real fire sale. The Yankees, I was talking the other day about, you know, with C-Mac about, the Giants, is Devers on the block? Could Devers help the Yankees? Yeah. The last 30 games have been great because he's been a disappointment for me. Could Arraez help? Arraez has got the worst. He had the worst reputation as a defensive player, Moose. He's been phenomenal. He's got two errors. I watch him all the time. He turns double plays. He DNS it. He's got a 3.6 on base. He's getting an 800 OPS. He could be an asset. So I could see him and Robbie Ray will probably go too. But the thing that I wanted to end it with, when we spoke, it drives me crazy when I hear, with 90 games to go, look at Boston, where they are. They are a half a game out of a wild card. Detroit, 2.5. I said 2 weeks ago, Schubert won't go if they're in a pennant race. They're 2.5 behind. And, you know, I don't care who's in front of you. If it's 15 games to go and there's six games and teams in front of you, you got an issue. With 80, just win your games. Like Boston has done, 16 out of 21, whatever it is, 8 in a row, and they're half a game back. So I keep waiting for the Mets maybe to do that with a little bit of their talent, McClain and Scott, and maybe Minaya comes around, but it seems it's getting later and later. But I think the Yankees will make moves.
11: I mean, Richie, I we talked about it earlier in the show. There's no spark. You know, there is none. You know, they're also not in the American League. They're in the National League, which is decidedly different. And they're in a disadvantageous position. Now, they got to worry about what's going on there, block. They got to play better baseball, got to win some games. But they just don't. Like, and there's, you know, they look lifeless. Even when they have a good two games, then they follow that up by losing the next series. Even if they, you know, win a series, they follow that up with losing the next, whatever it might be. There's no sustained success with this team. You know, Friday night was perfect case in point. I mean, Boston, arrived at Citi Field like 5 o'clock in the afternoon. Game got pushed back to 7:50. They still won. There's nothing here. There's no juice. There's no energy. There's no pushback. There's nothing. And you can blame whoever you want to blame, but that's just the truth. And that you want to ask yourself, well, why? Well, what do the Mets do particularly good? I think you hit upon it, Richie, is the question you need to have answered, among many, by the Mets president. What is it going to look like here? How do you rectify all of these issues? What's the game plan? Like, and I need it lined up. And I need it to be realistic. How are you going to address all of it? Like, you blame last year's failure on the culture or the clubhouse, issues in the clubhouse, chemistry, better way to put it, when it was the pitching that failed. And now the team was bad this year. Everyone blamed the manager. It's not the manager's fault. Now it's the blaming of the injuries. Now it's the Soto-Lindor relationship or friendship or lack thereof, and how everybody and their mother is soured on Francisco Lindor, and it's Soto's team and everything that comes along with it. And, you know, the whether or not the Mets move Francisco Lindor at the MLB trade deadline. You know, this is what, when you lose, when you're really bad, this is what happens. Is their Mets all of a sudden going to, and we've seen it, strange things happen in Major League Baseball, marathon, not a sprint, 162 games during the course of the regular season, but it's hard to envision this team turning it around, given all the issues and the lack of consistent quality play. Just don't see it. 1243, Melusis with you. 888-808-1019.
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13: The problem isn't that Aaron Boone, in the postgame, says the Vol's actually throwing the ball well and that he needs to be part of the solution. Because guess what? He doesn't make that decision on whether or not Doval is in the bullpen. The biggest problem right now is Doval is in the bullpen and Yovani Cruz is not. 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
11: All right, Mark Melusis with you, 1248 on this Sunday. A couple minutes before we hand it off to Ricky and Emmanuel down in D.C. for Yankees-Nats final game first half. Wall, New Jersey, it's Liam. It's the fan. What's going on, Liam?
3: Hey, how's it going?
11: Good, buddy.
3: Yeah, I just wanted to come on here and talk about the Mets and how bad they are. I'm a Mets fan. It's just the worst.
11: Yeah, it's terrible. I agree.
3: Like,
11: what would you like to do?
3: I think Steve Cohen is just kind of – I mean, I think David Stearns is also just a horrible general manager. I mean, he ruined this team.
11: Yeah, he did do that. Lost. You're not wrong. I agree with your second assessment as well.
3: Pete Alonso was on. He was on pace to probably be the best net ever, and he just got rid of him. I don't understand that. He's the home run leader, and you don't start back.
11: Yeah, you don't understand why you'd sprint from a guy. I don't care where his age or concerned about years 4 or 5 from a guy that's basically 35 plus 100 plus RBI guy. Where you as an organization say, you know what? He doesn't really have much bad. He doesn't have much value because we're going to grade out his range at first base. That doesn't make much sense. Anyway, that puts a nice bow on this one. World Cup's been great. To be honest with that. I mean, it really has. It'll take you away from everything we've been. We've got two tremendous semifinals. Rosie, great to catch up with you on your Disney trip. Alex across the way. You guys on the phones for the last 3.5 hours plus. Really enjoyed it. Thanks for being with me each and every Sunday morning. Have yourself a great rest of your weekend on this beautiful Sunday in this tri-state area. Got a little baseball. Yankees, Nats. Ricky and Emmanuel got you covered. That comes your way next right here. Where else? The Fan in New York. Have a great Sunday, everybody. We'll talk to you next week.

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11: Live inside Nationals Park in Washington, D.C., it is New York Yankees baseball in the final game before the All-Star break. Yankees, considering how they woke up on Thursday morning in St. Pete, a chance to finish the unofficial first half in the best possible way. If the outburst Thursday, back-to-back thrilling late comeback victories here in the nation's capital. Now going for a sweep behind Will Warren today. And a promising young right-hander in Cade Cavalli off a five-game suspension he served for that altercation with Wilson Contreras in Boston. Cavalli's back, and he's on the mound for the Nats opposite Warren. Well, rain has started to fall slightly, and now it's slowing down about maybe a 30-minute endeavor there. 30-minute, 30-second endeavor, I should say, in our nation's capital. There wasn't expected to be rain in the forecast, but a few ominous clouds overhead as we welcome you to our broadcast booth, where our producer-engineer is Matt Shortis, my partner is Ricky Ricardo, and I'm Emmanuel Barbari. We're filling in for Susan and Dave this weekend. They're enjoying some well-deserved time off. So the Yankees going for a sweep. The rain has already started to stop. We'll see if it picks back up, and we'll update you over the course of our pregame. What's on the menu delivered to you by Key Food and their family of supermarkets? We'll have the leadoff spot. I'll chat with first-time All-Star Cam Schlittler. Announced today by Aaron Boone, Schlittler decided he won't pitch in the All-Star game, so he won't start. He won't pitch. Yankees looking at the long-term big picture with Cam Schlittler. But we'll go over Cam's first half, the unofficial first half, and his outing yesterday, which was a true bulldog performance. I'll tell you who's hot and who's not on this pregame, what happened on this date in Yankees history, and much more. But first, the manager's show with Aaron Boone reflecting on Cam Schlittler yesterday, brought to you by RWJ Barnabas Health, official radio partner of the New York Yankees. Visit rwjbh.org.
12: Yeah, very. You know, humid day, too. You have a long first inning where, you know, they hit a couple long balls off you and make some hard contact and continue to do that even through the first few innings. I think once he got through the third, he kind of got into a pretty good rhythm and started getting some swing and miss and, you know, uncharacteristic with a handful of walks, but able to navigate it against a really good lineup. And, you know, to get us two outs into the seventh there, with the game in reach was big.
11: Keeps the game within reach, and then the eighth inning with all the power. When you look at coming back these last 2 days, just how morale boosting have these last few days been?
12: Yeah, I mean those are good wins. You know, obviously that's a bullpen over there that's struggled, but they've held us down in the early innings, and you know, find yourself behind going in, you know, final at bat or two isn't always ideal, not the way you want to do it, but some big time at bats, some big time contributions from different guys, and I think those kind of wins where everyone's involved, you come back, definitely give you a jolt.
11: One more before the All-Star break. When you look at this team already going through a lot of the highs and lows of a season, just in the unofficial first half alone, how would you describe this first half?
12: Yeah, incomplete. You know, I'll tell the guys, you know, it's, you know, all our hopes and dreams are there for the taking. You know, we've at least put ourselves in a position to go realize our ultimate goal of playing and winning a championship. So, you know, it's going to be a grind. It's going to be tough, but it's there for the taking, and we've put ourselves in that position, and that's good news. So there's a lot of work to be done. You know, hopefully we get some guys back in the mix at different points in the second half, but, you know, we're excited to go take our shot.
11: What are you most excited about? What lies ahead for this team?
12: Oh, I don't know. The journey's always a little bit different. Fun, difficult, painful, all of it. So you just gotta embrace it all and be ready for, you know, the dog days of summer too, and you gotta be able to grind through that. But I do feel like we have a team, you know, capable, especially once hopefully we get whole, of doing some really special things.
11: Will Warren, what do you look for today, especially when you factor in where he's been the last few starts?
12: Yeah, you know, I think the Detroit start 2 starts ago, I thought he pitched really effectively against a team, you know, there's some similarities there between a Tiger team and this lineup he's going to face today, with a lot of good left-handed bats, good fastball hitting team. So, look, execution with the fastball is going to be critical. He's got to be on both sides of the plate, out of the heart with that pitch, and then also, you know, he's got to be able to land a secondary. You know, so whether that's changeup, curveball, sweeper, all of them need to be in the mix, I think, today, and hopefully he can do that and send us off on a good note into the break.
13: And what do you see in Cavalli?
12: Good pitcher. He's had a pretty good first half for them. Very neutral, you know, capable of getting both handed out. You know, he's you know, outside of Griffin, probably been their best starter here in the first half. So we'll have our work cut out for us. I think they got their other starter, Alvarez, in the pen today. So I'm sure he'll factor into the mix a little bit as well.
13: Aaron, really appreciate the time.
14: 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We'll have more on the Nissan Yankees pregame show after this on WFAN Yankees Radio.
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14: Rain has completely gone away. Few dark clouds over left center field, but a very short, maybe 20-30 second rain shower at Nationals Park in D.C. as we inch closer to Yankee baseball. Yankees going for a sweep of the Nats ahead of the All-Star break. And it's time for Diamond Notes. Pirates swept a doubleheader with the first-place Brewers yesterday. Scores were 7-6 and 3-2. A couple of one-run games. Outfielder Esmerlin Valdez went 4-for-8 on the afternoon with two homers and 8 RBIs. He's hit 10 homers in his first 27 career games. The Nationals recalled first baseman Abimelech Ortiz from AAA Rochester. He's a powerful lefty hitter, and he's making his Major League debut today in the lineup, batting third at DH. He hit .235 with 17 home runs in AAA this year. Washington corresponding move, designated reliever Matt Crook, who had a tough time of it the last couple of days, DFA'd him earlier today. Who's hot and who's not? 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Who's hot? Arizona catcher Gabriel Moreno, batting .395 over his last 10 games. And who's not? The Mariners are just 2-for-38 with runners in scoring position on their current road trip. They've dropped 5 straight to the Marlins and Rays. 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Here are the leaders in ERA and AL. Yankees' Cam Schlittler, 2.05 ERA at the All-Star break. In the National League, Jacob Mizorowski of Milwaukee. What else is new? 1.62 ERA. So Schlittler and the Miz leading in ERA at the break. Now it's time to go Inside the Lines, and Inside the Lines brought to you by Bet365, where winning is everything. 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Gambling problem? 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Yankees go for a sweep of the Nats to finish out the unofficial first half. And the run line on today's game? Yankees -1.5. The total runs for the game? Over under 9.5. And a little marquee matchup, Astros and the Rangers. Mackenzie Gore on the mound for Texas, and Texas favored at -140 on the money line. We'll have more on the Nissan Yankees pregame show after this on WFAN Yankees Radio.
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14: Still clear skies mostly overhead, and the rain has totally dissipated at Nationals Park in Washington, D.C. And we are getting closer and closer to the final game before the All-Star break. Yankee baseball. Yankees going for a sweep of the Nats in our nation's capital. It's time to tell you about our Hit for the Cycle contest brought to you by Nielsen Dodge Chrysler Jeep Ram. 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

0: 19 innings, and that is a career-high streak. Now it's time for the leadoff spot with Cam Schlittler. Announced today, won't be pitching in the All-Star game. And throw day, not vamping up to 100 miles an hour on a throw day. Nothing wrong with Schlittler, just a long-game decision for him. And he's already so excited to be going to the All-Star game. Decided to focus on the leadoff spot first half, the improvements he's made, where he is, where the team is entering the second half. So Cam Schlittler on our leadoff spot, brought to you by Laborers Local 731. Feel the power.
1: Yeah, again, obviously a frustrating start there. You know, I think they made two pretty good swings, and they have a great lineup, so it's obviously going to be a challenge going into it. I think, you know, the middle innings were, you know, a little tough, just kind of, you know, trying to find my groove and kind of a rhythm there, and, you know, kind of took until the fifth inning to do that. You know, once I did that, you know, I was able to kind of get back to myself a little bit, and wasn't looking too pretty early on, but, again, being able to get, you know, 6 2/3 there with kind of how it was going on, you know, that's a positive. So obviously the comeback there at the end was amazing, and they were able to bail me out a little bit. So overall, it was a great game.
0: What adjustment did you have to make to find yourself in that seventh inning?
1: Yeah, I think, again, obviously they were selling out for the four seam. Didn't want to chase a curveball down, so was able to get the cutter in the zone. You know, they weren't able to really do much with it, so was able to make them uncomfortable with that, and I kind of just stick with that. Kind of just heavily relying on that pitch.
0: You've had games where you completely dominated, then you have yesterday. Are games like that maybe extra satisfying at times, where you're dealing with maybe less than ideal circumstances and still give the team a chance to win?
1: Sure. I think, you know, again, it's kind of similar against Detroit, right? A team that hits fastballs really well. You know, Boston has a, you know, probably top three lineup in the league right now. So, again, could have gone out there, let up two, let it fold, or I could have battled like I did yesterday and get, you know, almost seven. So it's just, more importantly, just being able to go out there, you know, settle in a little bit when it's tough early on is something that the better pitchers in the league can do. You know, they're still able to get through, you know, six innings at least, you know, put up quality starts even though they might not have their best stuff. So to be able to do that, again, keep the game close enough where, you know, give them a shot to do what they did yesterday is kind of really all that's important.
0: I know you're not a numbers guy, you're in it for winning, but 20 starts in, putting up these historic numbers in your first full season, just what do you make of your growth this season now heading into the All-Star game?
1: Yeah, it's been good. I think, again, like, took me a couple months, you know, last year to, you know, make that adjustment, and once I kind of found my identity, I feel like I was able to, you know, really build off that. Again, taking that into this season, it's been good. I think the team's been great. You know, defense's been amazing behind me. You know, offense has been performing, you know, at a high rate. It's been getting better too over the last couple of days, so it's very encouraging. But yeah, it's been good. Obviously, the job's not finished. Still got a long ways to go. I'm happy with where I'm at right now, but, you know, there's a lot I can get better at and there's a lot I can improve on. So that's probably what I'm looking forward to most, you know, once we get to the second half.
0: What can you improve on?
1: I think there's always, like, the in-game adjustments, right? I think I did a really good job yesterday later on just making that adjustment. You know, I would like to find those adjustments quicker in games. So, but that takes time and that takes experience, and then it's just all a learning lesson. So luckily I got great pitchers, you know, great teammates in here to help out with that stuff and have conversations and help me, you know, walk through those steps. But that's kind of where I'm at right now. I think the walks were a little ugly yesterday. You know, you don't want to walk the bottom of the order. So just got to stay on top of that stuff and make sure that, you know, I'm aware of, I'm not giving up too many free bases.
0: Cam, really appreciate the time.
1: Thank you. I appreciate it.
0: The leadoff spot was also brought to you by Orland & Cohen Orthopedic Group, ranked number one in New York by Castle Connolly. We've got specialists for that. We'll have more on the Nissan Yankees pregame show after this on WFAN Yankees Radio.
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4: And now it's time for Today in Yankees History. It's brought to you by Montefiore Einstein, the official hospital of the New York Yankees. On this date in 1951, Allie Reynolds outdueled Bob Feller, no-hitting Cleveland, helping the Yankees to a 1-0 win. Center fielder Gene Woodling drove in the game's only run that day. It was the first of two no-hitters that Reynolds threw that year. In 1989, Ron Guidry announced his retirement. He spent his entire 14-year Major League career with the New York Yankees. A 1978 Cy Young Award winner helped the Yankees win two World Series titles. In 2008, the Yankees beat the Blue Jays 9-4 in Toronto, and Derek Jeter led off the game with a bang.
5: Swung on and lined a deep right field. England going back. That ball is high. It is far. It is gone. Into the bullpen in right field. Derek Jeter on the second pitch of the game. Hits behind the ball. Drives it the opposite way over the screen into the Yankee bullpen.
4: And 1 year ago today, Aaron Judge hit his 350th career home run. Fastest in Major League history to reach that milestone. Today in Yankees history was also brought to you by Ridgewood Savings Bank, your community bank with cutting-edge conveniences and award-winning service. Coming up next, it's New York Yankees baseball.
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10: Live from National Park in Washington, D.C., it's time for New York Yankees baseball. As the Yankees wrap up the three-game series, interleague action against the Washington Nationals. The Yankees going for a sweep this afternoon will have Will Warren on the mound with a record of 7-4 and ERA of 4.15. For the Washington Nationals, the righty Cade Cavalli, he's coming in with a record of 5-4 and an ERA of 3.88. The lineups will get you ready for the ball game coming up next right here on WFAN Yankees Radio.
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10: Back at Nationals Park, along with our producer-director, Matt Shortis, Emmanuel Berbari, and yours truly, Ricky Ricardo, in this weekend for Susan Waldman and Dave Sims, as the Yankees will take on the Washington Nationals in the final game before the All-Star break. Let's go to the starting lineups and batting orders, brought to you by James Hardy. Hardy Siding is America's number one brand of siding. For the New York Yankees, 53 wins, 42 losses, four back of the Tampa Bay Rays in the East. Trent Grisham will lead off and play center field. Ben Rice at first base today will hit second. The designated hitter is Jason Dominguez, and he will hit third. The cleanup hitter in left field is Cody Bellinger, and today's cleanup hitter is brought to you by ServPro, like it never happened. Hitting fifth, Jazz Chisholm at second base. Jose Caballero, the shortstop, hitting sixth. Ryan McMahon at third base will bat seventh. Austin Wells behind the plate will bat eighth. And Max Schumann will play right field, and he will bat ninth. For the homestanding Washington Nationals, 48-48, fourth place in the National League's Eastern Division, seven back of the Atlanta Braves. For manager Blake Butera, James Wood will lead off and play right. Luis Garcia Jr. at first base will bat second. Abimelech Ortiz comes up from the minor leagues today. He is the DH and will hit third. C.J. Abrams cleanup at shortstop. Dylan Cruz in center field will bat fifth. Daylon Lyle is the left fielder. He will bat sixth. Jose Tena, the second baseman, will bat seventh. Jorvit Vivas, the third baseman, will bat eighth. Kybert Ruiz, the catcher, will bat ninth. Your pitching matchup this afternoon, Will Warren, 7-4, against Cade Cavalli, who has a record of 5-4. 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Left to right, Cody Bellinger, Trent Grisham, Max Schumann in the outfield. The infield has Ryan McMahon at third, Jose Caballero at short, Jazz Chisholm Jr. at second, Ben Rice today at first base, behind the plate Austin Wells with a battery combined with Will Warren. It's time for Keys to the Game, brought to you by Audi. 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Keys to the Game. Coming off a suspension is Cade Cavalli. He's been good for this Nationals team. Controversial as of late. We'll see what the Yankees can do with this starter who's actually making the start. They're not using an opener here this afternoon. And Will Warren, who's been struggling as of late, see if he can get himself back on track before we break for the All-Star festivities. 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We'll be back right here on WFAN Yankees Radio.
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10: Back at Nationals Park, as the Washington Nationals with their red tops and white pants have taken the field, and Cade Cavalli takes his warm-up tosses. The Yankees looking for a three-game sweep on the seven-game road trip. Up to now, they have won four out of six. They will be sending their contingent towards Philadelphia up 9:95 after the game for the Home Run Derby and the Midsummer Classic, the All-Star Game, on Tuesday night. But there's still one more piece of business to be taken care of, and that is here this afternoon. The Yanks looking for win number 54 as we head in to the break. Cloudy skies, chance of a sprinkle, but so far so good, and we are going to get underway here on time as Cavalli takes his last couple of warm-up tosses, and Keibert Ruiz fires it down to second base. We're coming to you live from the Provident Bank broadcast booth at Nationals Park. And as Trent Grisham steps up to the plate, stepping up to the microphone to kick us off on this Sunday afternoon, the last game before the All-Star break, Emmanuel Barbari.
21: Thanks so much, Ricky. And the guy who provided a game breaker last night, Trent Grisham, took a high fastball halfway up the second deck in right field to give the Yankees a win. Paul Goldschmidt, a demolition attack on. Yankees back-to-back thrilling late comeback victories under some puffy white clouds. Couple of ominous clouds. Yankees wrap up the unofficial first half of this 2026 season. Grisham, a couple of half warm-up swings. He leans back in that left-hand batter's box and waits on a first pitch. Cavalli deals a fastball high, and we're underway.
10: 136 first pitch from Cavalli, coming off of a five-game suspension, Emmanuel.
21: Got into it with Wilson Contreras. One way to put it. Skirmish between the Nationals and Red Sox. In that game, though,
10: difference of opinion. So is that?
21: Difference of opinion. Different angles and perspectives. One thing that's indisputable. Cavalli in that game, no walks, 13 strikeouts, 7 1/3 of one-hit baseball. He was the most dominant he's ever been. Right-hander into the windup. Pitch outside, and Grisham ahead 2-0. Trent Grisham, 238, 10 homers, 40 RBIs. He really stabilized his team coming off the IL and always running the count full. Infield plays him for the pull, and the 2-0. Right down the middle for a strike, and the first pitch of the game is brought to you by Alliance Orthopedics, New Jersey's leader in ortho and sports medicine, helping patients live better every day. Grisham waves the bat, the righty Cavalli from the first base side of the rubber, belt high set, 2-1. Grisham shows bunt and takes down and in, 3-1 on Grisham. Yanks going for a 5-2 road trip. You know, Ricky, you consider how they woke up Thursday morning, the outburst against Rasmussen. What a difference 72 hours makes for this team.
0: Well, it's been fabulous the last 3 days to get things turned around before the All-Star break.
21: Here's a 3-1. Grisham, high fly ball. Right field, got some carry, but it'll stay in the park for Wood. Couple of steps in front of the track, makes a one-hand catch. And a high towering fly out for Trent Grisham to start the day.
0: Yankee coaches, Luis Rojas at third, Dan Fiorito at first. The manager of the New York Yankees with his 750th win. Ranking him seventh all-time on the Yankee list is Aaron Boone. Brad Ausmus by his side in the dugout.
21: I said congratulations to Aaron Boone this morning. I said, congrats on what? I said 750. And a little smirk and a nod of the head. Here's Ben Rice, a lefty hitter. Open stance and the pitch. There's a fastball at the knees for a strike, and Rice is headed up I-95 to the home run derby in the All-Star game. 29 homers, 66 RBIs in his unofficial first half.
0: His dad will be pitching to him tomorrow night.
21: It's Dan Rice to Ben Rice, and he called that surreal, just like it all started in the backyard. The 0-1, a breaking ball, just misses it.
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1: 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And the Yankees enter the All-Star break hot. They sweep the series in D.C. over the weekend. They have won four consecutive games, starting with that springboard in St. Pete and the six-run inning off a guy they really had never hit in Drew Rasmussen, but turning the tides right there. The Ryan McMahon 12-pitch at-bat, the key. All right, so Will Warren only strikes out two on our strikeouts total, brought to you by Meineke Car Care Centers. 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But Will Warren gutted through this outing, thought he might be hurt in that second inning on the Tana hit by pitch, still grinds his way through five, and he was helped out by three different double plays. 2-2. Ortiz chops it towards the middle, behind the bag cabby, plays it himself to the bag for one, stomps, throws, double play. Buy one, get one free. And much needed for Will Warren. Two outs for the price of one swing. Luis Garcia, left hitter, chops it towards the middle. Caballero behind the bag, plays it easily. That is a carbon copy double play. Buy one, get one free. Another 6-6-3 for Jose Caballero. He touches the bag and slings it across the body to set down Garcia and end the third. Lyle grounded to first his first time. And the pitch. Hit hard, right side. Snagged by Rice. To the bag himself. Double play. Buy one, get one free. Third big time double play for Will Warren. Rice, a backhand stab. Twirled to his left. Stumped on the bag, and the Yankees out of the inning unscathed. Defensive plays of the game sponsored by Town Fair Tire. Nobody beats Town Fair Tire. Nobody. And how about the back end of the Yankee bullpen slamming the door shut with Ryan Yarbrough picking up for TVE after Jazz the Miscue had put the Nationals in front briefly. And Paul Blackburn, a 6-out save, his first Yankee save and the second save of his career. Come back and hear from the manager, Aaron Boone, on our clubhouse report. Yankees sweep the Nationals 5-3 the final on this Sunday in our nation's capital. On the Verizon Business Yankees postgame show, take control of your mobile plan with My Biz Plan on WFAN Yankees Radio.
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1: 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Aaron Boone saying those wins are a jolt for this team when everyone gets involved. 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Plenty of situational hitting in this game. Situational playing. Max Schumann, two out, nobody on, eighth inning. The base hit, the delayed steal, later changed to a wild pitch in the scoring, but Max Schumann, what was going through his mind, off-speed pitches, let's delay steal here, and he got himself in a scoring position as a tying run, and Ben Rice later delivered a go-ahead two-run triple. Also situational hitting. Jose Caballero sack fly in the ninth inning for breathing room. 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
1: With the Yankees completing the sweep and riding high now into the All-Star break, 12 games over 500, 54-42. 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
3: Aaron, for your offense, how would you describe the late innings of this series?
4: Terrific. Yeah, I mean, winning at bats in different ways in all three games. So a good job by the pitching staff and of you know, holding a really good offense enough in check and giving us a chance to win each game. And the guys just did some really, really good things late in games.
3: Rice had the big hit in the eighth, but with two outs, Max Schumann gets on base. What has he meant to this team this year?
4: Yeah, he's done a really good job. You know, whether he's sitting over there for several days and, you know, you throw him into pinch hit or pinch run or play a different position. We've put him in center field a good amount. You know, he's just done a lot of really good things. All the way up to the bunt where, you know, Lawrence made a really good play on him that's loading the bases there potentially for Grish. So, yeah, he's done a really nice job carving out a role for himself.
3: What did Will Warren show you after that leadoff homer?
4: Yeah, again, a really tough lineup to go through. And I think I looked up and we're 16 pitches and no outs and a man on first. And you know it's going to be, you know we're down a few guys in the pen. And your first thought is, all right, we got to get through this game. And then he gets the double play ball, kind of settled from there. And I thought pitched really, really well to give us five strong against a really tough lefty-laden lineup. And then the pen's able to pick up the rest.
3: How do you sum up where your team is at the end of this road trip compared to where it started?
4: Yeah, I mean, look, it's... We talk about it all the time. Like there's going to be highs and lows. There's going to be adverse times. We feel like our first real taste of adversity, you know, in that 10-game stretch where I think we went 1-9, you know, to go onto a road trip and finish this one off 5-2, kind of staring at that adversity is a good response. But again, that's all it is. We're in July. We got a long ways to go in this. Like I said before the game, we've put ourselves in position to have a really special season. That's all to this point. So, you know, we use this time obviously to rest and recover and come ready to play for everything. You know, in the second half.
5: Schneider told reporters that he told MLB last night that Cease would be starting. When did Cam know that Cease would be starting?
4: Did Cam? We didn't know.
5: So Cam told you this morning that he wasn't going to pitch, and he didn't know that Cease was.
4: Well, I think Cam still might be available to pitch. We'll see. So, yeah, that had nothing. I didn't know anything about that.
5: And so Cam didn't know anything about it either.
4: No.
6: But he changed his decision on whether he might.
4: Well, yeah, we'll talk through it and we'll see.
5: there.
7: What do you think about another Pettit getting drafted?
4: Did he?
7: Yeah.
4: I know Andy texted me about our game. I haven't looked. I saw he texted me, so I was. He was one of my.
5: Yeah.
4: We did?
5: Yeah.
4: Oh yeah. What? When did we take him?
8: Eighth round.
4: Heck yeah. Oh, I'm fired up. I mean, Andy's become a good, really good friend now, and obviously he's not here, but they know he's around a lot and a big part of our staff and our culture. And getting to know Luke and his journey and his story, like, you know, having Tommy John and going out and raking in college this year, oh, that fires me up. Yeah, looking forward to seeing his journey unfold. He's a great kid, and that's great news. I obviously didn't know coming in.
8: It's not your department. You got a scouting report on him?
4: Big power as a hitter. And, you know, coming back from Tommy John, so he's in the recovery phase, and, you know, so, and he's got pretty good genes. So.
8: What do you think of Blackburn giving you success there to close it out?
4: Awesome. I mean, Paul, you know, again, you've brought him up before, but he's quietly pitched really well for us, I feel like, for the last 4-6 weeks and really establishing a nice role down there. I think getting settled into the bullpen and obviously down a few guys today, I kind of knew I wanted to, if we could get it to him with a couple innings left, and then he goes out and he's really efficient and six up, six down, right? Yeah, so he's been really good and throwing the ball really well.
5: Is he reminding you at all of Luke Weaver?
4: No, he's different than Luke. I mean, obviously starter, what do you mean?
7: What he's doing.
4: Looks-wise?
7: It's not quite.
4: What are we going with?
5: It's not the same stuff, but it's the same role.
4: Okay. Okay. Yeah, I mean, they're very different to me, but you know, obviously going from starter to reliever, but he's done a really nice job for us.
7: Can you talk about Ben Rice's triple and it looked like it was almost going out, and how important that hit was tonight? As usual.
4: Well, I mean, clearly it was important. Great at bat. I mean, he's, you know, just, you know, hit a couple balls really well the other way in the series. You know, I thought early on when we weren't, obviously, we weren't scoring a lot, and we weren't getting a lot of hits early. I thought we had some good at-bats off of Cavalli. I thought we were squaring some balls up, including Benny in the first inning, where I thought we hit three balls well. Benny smoked that ball to the left side to Abrams. So he's after, you know, scuffling there for a couple weeks, he's really going into the break and into the All-Star game. I feel like the last week, 10 days, really swinging the bat well.
9: Aaron, when Rice first got on your radar, did you ever think he'd be this kind of home run hitter? Almost 30 now.
4: First got on my radar a couple spring trainings ago. No, how can you imagine this? I definitely remember knowing, like, oh, this guy can hit. I mean, did I think he was going to turn into this level? It's hard to envision guys getting, you know, to the level he's swinging the bat at now. So, but I know I liked him from jump.
10: For an offense that was kind of just struggling 1-9, you know, how important is it for, you know, as you're breaking out of this kind of slump, for it to be a different guy each night? You know, Jazz on Friday, Grish yesterday, and Ben today to kind of deliver the big hit.
4: Well, it's important to win. So, however that comes, I think it's feel good when so many guys are involved. And, you know, this trip's a good example of, I feel like in most of the wins, it's been a little bit of everyone. And that definitely makes for, you know, I think it's good for the room.
1: Aaron Boone's team into the All-Star break on a high note. What a difference 72 hours makes. And that's the subject of our best post-game reaction at WFAN660 on social media. Bruce on Instagram wants to talk about how the Yankees woke up Thursday morning, the way they must have felt then, and how they exit Sunday riding high into the break. And reinforcements on the way for this team as well. That's what Aaron Boone was telling us pregame, how the hopes and dreams are all there for the taking. And hopefully with those reinforcements on the way, the Yankees can take off and soar once again. A positive step these 4 days and over the weekend in D.C. How the Yankees gained in the standings on a positive Sunday. We'll hit on that coming up. Yankees complete the sweep. 5-3 in D.C. on the Verizon Business Yankees postgame show. Take control of your mobile plan with My Biz Plan on WFAN Yankees Radio.
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1: Welcome back to the Verizon Business Yankees postgame show. Yankees four straight wins into the break, and they complete the sweep in D.C. The Nationals with three thrilling late comeback victories, eighth inning or later. How about Will Warren in this game? Grinded it out. Five innings of four-hit, one-run baseball, two walks, and two strikeouts. Especially with Warren, what he had gone through recently, lost his last four starts, ERA in the mid-sixes over that span. We know how well he started the season. A grinded-out, gutted-out effort helped by three double plays and finished with a flourish. Fanning James Wood with a base open and Tim Hill, the lefty, looming in the Yankee bullpen. Aaron Boone essentially said, go and get him, and that Warren did to finish his unofficial first half on the high note. And here's Will Warren, courtesy of the S Network.
3: Will, how'd you guide yourself through that fifth inning after the leadoff double?
20: Yeah, just keep pitching, keep competing. I feel like, you know, I've done a pretty good job this year of, you know, when stuff hits the fan, then just keep pitching, don't freak out and stuff. And, you know, made some big pitches there and wiggled my way out of it.
3: You're 16 pitches into the first, nobody out, leadoff homer. What are you telling yourself at that moment?
20: Yeah, look, I mean, I'm going to go out there and go as deep as I can. And at the end of the day, I have confidence in what I do over the plate. You know, Wood's a good player. So I hit it yesterday. But yeah, you get punched in the mouth and you got to stay in the fight. So keep attacking. Again, trusting our stuff in the zone and, you know, just finding a way to get as deep as we can into the game.
3: What did those three double plays do for you?
20: Yeah, that's big. you know, anytime we can change the momentum to our side, it's massive, especially, you know, the double plays that end the inning come in and get the bats going. So I feel like, you know, the momentum shift is huge, especially, you know, in tight games like we've been playing the last 3 days. Anytime we can do that is massive.
0: On that pitch, was it your ankle or calf?

0: other, and you know, we have confidence that we can win any day. And so I don't think that ever wavered, and we got the sweep this week, and so now it's, you know, it's good spirits, but I don't think anything's changed, honestly. I think our mindset was the same every day. Was we're going to go out there and out-compete whoever we're playing and find a way to win. And, you know, the last three games had happened, so.
1: It's quite a way for Will Warren to go into the All-Star break exactly how he wants, something to build on, this start against a tough Nationals lineup. 19 starts. Again, unofficial first half. We're past the midway point, but 7-4 with a 4.03 ERA. And more often than not, way more often than not, he gives the team a chance to win as he did today. More to come on the Verizon Business Yankees postgame show. Yankees 5, Nationals 3, and the sweep is completed. Verizon Business. 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
1: Rolling on, it's a Verizon Business Yankees postgame show. Some kids are running the infield on a happy Sunday in D.C., and especially for the Yankee faithful, it was about 70-80% Yankee fans, especially in that lower bowl, having a lot to cheer about in the late innings this weekend and today. Three comeback wins late for the Yanks, 5-3 today.

0: to complete the sweep. And they gained a game into the All-Star break. Our scoreboard show brought to you by Optimum Fiber, famously fast fiber internet. Mariners all over the Rays in St. Pete, 8-2 the final. The former Ray, Randy Arozarena, with a three-run blast to blow it open in the fourth inning, and the Mariners took a blow. Promising young righty Emerson Hancock took a comebacker that he tried to barehand from Yandy Diaz. He stayed in the game then, but later had to exit, so Emerson Hancock only lasted an inning and two-thirds. Mariners win it, though, 8-2, and the Rays with that loss are three games clear, from four to three games clear into the All-Star break. So when Aaron Boone said the Yankees are in position to realize their hopes and dreams, they are in the standings, and they are with the roster and some reinforcements ready to come back at varying points, whether it's middle of July with some of the pitching or August with some of those big bats. No firm timetables, but think it through your mind. That's exactly how you'd imagine it for this Yankee team. Speaking of how things will line up out of the All-Star break, we got a fun matchup on the way, and that is directly out of the break on Friday. Hit on that on the Verizon Business Yankees postgame show. Yankees 5, Nationals 3 to complete the sweep. Verizon Business. 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
0: Bring out the brooms in D.C. Yankees over the Nationals 5-3. They come back eighth inning or later in all three games this weekend. And Ben Rice, the decisive go-ahead, two-out, two-run triple in this series finale. 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We have a rare TBD against TBD because it's the All-Star break. 4 days off for the Midsummer Classic in Philadelphia. Yankees and Dodgers out of the break Friday night at the stadium. Three night games over that weekend. Much anticipated in the Bronx. 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Friday night at Yankee Stadium, under the lights, a 7:05 first pitch on the air at 6:25 with that pregame coverage. Until then, for our producer, engineer in the booth, Matt Shortis, to producer El Pegamento, Paulie Rosenberg, and for Susan Walvin and Dave Sims, enjoying some well-deserved time off this weekend. And alongside Ricky Ricardo, Emmanuel Barbari saying so long from Nationals Park in Washington, D.C. Once again, the final score, Yankees sweep 5-3 the final on WFAN Yankees Radio. Have a good one.
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17: Oh, that's right. It's your boy, Anthony Gallo, and you're listening to The Fan, the greatest radio station on the planet, in the greatest city in the world, New York City. We got a lot to get to. The first half is officially done. We have reached the All-Star break, and the Yankees and Mets are heading in two different directions. The Yankees proving why they are the best team in the American League. And yes, I know they sit three games behind the Rays, who did lose today. But after three come-from-behind victories, after an amazing weekend of pitching from their pitching staff, against, yes, a very bad Washington Nationals pitching staff, but a very good Washington Nationals offense. One of the better offenses in all of baseball. The Yankees are hitting their stride, and some of you may fear that that stride is coming at a moment where they are hitting the All-Star break, so they won't be able to continue to build this momentum. But winning five of their last seven, winning the last four, and this team now sits three games behind the Rays. The offense finds a little bit of a groove, and sometimes all it takes is being able to beat up on bad pitching. And I'm sorry, when you score, I don't care against whoever it is, but in a three-game stretch, in the eighth and ninth innings of this series, the Yankees scored 10 runs coming from behind each of those three games. And I think I might have misheard it on the Yes post game, but their 24th comeback victory of the year. Still no Judge. But they sit here today, a weekend where guys, they may not be star players, but guys like Trent Grisham and Bellinger and you know, Jazz all had contributions. Ben Rice, as always, they all had contributions to this victory. And the Yankees pitching staff, which has not really missed its stride, and in that rough stretch where everyone was panicking, they had one poor game against the Twins. But they went in there and they, on the road, shut down a Nationals offense, which currently sits first in the league in runs scored, and or tied for first in the league with runs scored. More than the Dodgers, more than the Braves, more than the Rays and even the Yankees. So they go down there and they shut down an amazing offense. And yes, maybe the worst pitching staff, one of the worst bullpens in all of baseball, but they still came from behind and won those games. And after splitting the series against the Rays, you had to win this series. And a sweep would it be even better, as, you know, you take the first two, and with the Rays losing today, that win feels even more important to get them to three games back. And I look around the American League, and yes, you're going to want to compare them to the Brewers, and you're going to want to compare them to the Dodgers and the Braves. But all that matters until you get to the World Series is how you stack up against the league you play in. We talked about it all year with the Knicks. It doesn't really matter how good the Thunder or the Spurs are. All that matters is how do you stack up against the Eastern Conference. And the Yankees stack up against this American League, a weak American League, yes, but it doesn't matter, as one of the best teams in the American League. And I truly believe they are one of the best teams in baseball. And I know we're going to get pushback, 888-808-1019, that the Yankees are not one of the best teams in baseball, that they are severely flawed. I see a team missing one of their top starting pitchers. They haven't missed a beat when it comes to their rotation. They are missing two big hitters. One of them, one of the best hitters, maybe the best right-handed hitter in all of baseball, Aaron Judge. They miss Stanton. And the offense is continuing to do its job. They've now scored at least four runs in six of their last seven games. That is, yes, not a gigantic, scary number, but that is an offense that is not 100%, that has not played up to its ability. But if Bellinger and Jazz can take the positives from this weekend going into the All-Star break, everyone gets a breather. Ben Rice came up with some big hits too, but you're not really as concerned with Ben Rice as you are those other guys. Grisham with a big home run yesterday. And this team hits its stride, and these guys get to breathe. They get to come back, and they're locked in. You see, Cam Schlittler is not going to start the All-Star game. He doesn't want to pitch in the All-Star game. He wants to look ahead to the second half. He does not want to get off his schedule. I think his throw day is lined up with the All-Star game, and he wants to just stick to that throw day. He's going to go and experience the events, but he wants to stick on his schedule because he's locked in to the rest of the regular season. And I think that's big. And they're going to get guys back. You know, you got some good news about Freed today. It looks like they're inching closer to a rehab start. I know that the projection is the July 17th, but, you know, you're just happy with the positive news there. You're looking at, you know, positive news from Carlos Rodon. And you're going to get more as I think this, you know, All-Star break passes. You're going to get news on Stanton and Judge. That's more than just the they've tiptoed around it. You know, we're going to get the reimaging of Judge during the All-Star break. So we sit here going into the All-Star break on July 12th. The Yankees sit three games back in the American League, which is the number one seed at this point. There is no one close in the rest of the American League to these teams. You know, the AL West might have a 500 winner. The AL Central, the White Sox and Guardians are both four and a half games back of the Yankees, let alone the Rays. So they sit three games back. They just split with the Rays. They sweep the Nationals on the road. All three comeback victories. The offense doing its job. Timely hitting. Everything that you wanted to see. Timely hitting. Doing the little things in today's game to win. And the pitching staff not missing a beat after facing a Rays team and then going into this series against a very good offense. And yes, I know they are a 500 team now, a game under 500 national team. But their offense has scored the most runs, tied for the most runs in all of baseball. So you went in there. I think it's them and the Pirates have the most runs scored. Yeah, 516 for both teams. The Dodgers after them. You went in there and you shut down one of the best offenses in baseball. The team has not missed a beat, and they continue to prove that, yes, there needs to be moves made. That, you know, now with Tim Hill giving up a few home runs here, you know, you get a little concerned about that. And the bullpen at times can be shaky. I don't think it's a bad bullpen, but I think it's fair to say there are, you know, slight concerns. I think that is valid. It does not mean the Yankees are severely flawed because of that one hiccup. Offensively, you need guys like Bellinger and Jazz to turn it around. You probably need to add a catcher or a third baseman or a shortstop. Along does not need to be a star, but you need to add somebody there. So changes are going to be obviously needed. They're going to get healthier with the rotation. Rodon, Freed, at some point are going to be back. It looks to be trending that way. And you may get one of them, if not both of them, back end of July, that first week of August, if things end up progressing that way. So the rotation's only going to get healthier, and it's one of the best, if not the best, in all of baseball. And the Yankees are slowly rounding in the form. They struggled. Yes, you go through streaks in baseball. That is the nature of the game. But if they could come out of this All-Star break playing like they did going into it, this is going to be a fun second half, and the Yankees are going to show you why they are the best team in the American League. And it's funny because when you look across town to that putrid franchise that I root for, the New York Mets, even on a day, and this is an encapsulation, let's use Francisco Lindor as an encapsulation, a symbol for this Mets season, where he has an awesome day at the plate. And yes, they didn't have a great day overall at the plate, but he got an awesome day at the plate from Lindor. Zach Thornton gives you a great start, scoreless. And you go into the ninth inning, and Lindor, more so than Devin Williams, but Lindor and Devin Williams blow the game. And all the goodwill that came from the early part of that game from Lindor is thrown away as he boots away that double play ball, ruining Zach Thornton's seven innings, two hits, you know, two walks, no earned runs. And you get swept by a team that landed at 4 o'clock and got to the stadium at 5:15 on Friday. And you get swept by them. And I know they're on a hot streak right now, 9 in a row. And you look at where the Yankees can battle through the adversity. You want you to lose all those games and you're able to still come out and battle your division rival and then sweep on the road going into the All-Star break. And the Mets, who wilt at every sign of adversity this year, and even their best players, whether it's Lindor or Soto, can't field the ball. They can't come up with timely hits. It is a tale of two different stories with these teams. And heading into the All-Star break, the one thing I will say, the Mets are the more consistent team because they have been consistently bad all season. And the Yankees have had their ups and downs. The Yankees have had to battle through injuries. I think that this is lost upon a lot of the criticisms with this Yankees team. And I know you're going to tell me, well, Lindor and Soto have been hurt. And they didn't have Luis Robert. And they didn't have Jorge Polanco. The Yankees have had to deal with one of their two best starters. Obviously, Cam Schlittler is their best starter. But coming into the season, you thought it would be Fried and Cole because we were still waiting to see if Schlittler was going to take that next step. They started the season without Cole. They lost Max Fried not long after. They have dealt with multiple injuries to Carlos Rodon. They lost their best hitter for an extended period of time. They lost their most clutch hitter in Stanton for an extended period of time. They've battled injuries. And never once has it been used as an excuse to their struggles. And they are still only 3 games off from the division and the number one seed in the American League. And you look at the Mets and they wilt at every sign. It rains. They're out of it. You know, the grass isn't perfectly cut. They're out of it. You know, one poor at-bat and the entire offense disappears. And one bad mistake in the field and they implode. And they do not. We've had one moment, which nobody was watching. Juan Soto hitting that big home run against the Braves, which they ended up winning the game, but they turn around the next inning and blow it. And we look at these two teams and how drastically different they are. The Yankees gearing up for high hopes for a fun pennant race leading into what will be a fun October, you know, playoff stretch. And the Mets, who are just trying to prove they have some value on their team, so when they break it up in 2 weeks, we really could put a bow tie on the season. Because at this point, you're watching the Yankees with expectation of winning, and you're watching the Mets because you're a sick addict like myself. It's almost like you're addicted to the pain. And after the trade deadline, what are we watching for? We'll watch for Ewing. We'll watch for Benj. We'll watch the occasional Nolan McClain start. When they call up one of these younger guys, on the farm, I know Clifford, I think, played in the Futures game today. When they call up these guys, we'll watch that. We'll be tuned in. But then, most of it is going to be apathy and irrelevancy for this Mets team. And the Yankees are playing for a World Series, for the division, for the league. And the complaints and the cries from Yankee fans obviously are going to be there well into and past the deadline probably. It does not matter what this team does in the regular season. We are going to hear that they are not good enough. But I have to push back against that because I do believe they're good enough. I believe with that pitching staff, with an offense that has underperformed but has the talent to be great, even with an injury to Judge, that's the thing we're forgetting. They weren't in first place when Judge got hurt. Or if I might be confusing that. They might have been in first place, but they were not running away with the division. They sit here 3 games back. No Judge, no Fried. Obviously, you only lost Rodon a little bit ago, but no Stanton. And they are slowly, and it doesn't mean anything. They could come out of the break and Bellinger and Jazz could go back to not hitting again. And obviously, Jazz more so than Bellinger. But if they come out of that break, the rest will be helpful for a lot of guys. I think specifically those two. If Bellinger and Jazz start to hit, if Trent continues to hit in big spots, because he has hit you know, even in his struggles at times, he has been a timely hitter. And Ben Rice continues to put forward the all-star season he's putting forward. When Judge gets back, with the moves they're going to make at the deadline, this Yankees team is going to compete well into late October. And we could worry about the Dodgers and the Braves and the Brewers and the Phillies when we get there. Or when you get there. I'll just be watching objectively, enjoying baseball, because the Mets are giving me nothing to root for. And that's the difference between the two teams. One of the worst halves of baseball I've ever seen my Mets play. And a Yankees team that, yes, had a bad June. It is the truth. They had a terrible June, which has been the narrative, you know, over the last 8-9 years. Not every single one of those years, but in that stretch, they have had some terrible Junes. They sit there 3 games back, one of the best pitching staffs in baseball, not just obviously statistically, but also if you're just looking through your own lens, through a baseball fan, with an offense that, yes, may not put up the big numbers every night, but has been a top 10 offense, I think might be top 8 in the league, and they are geared up for a big second half, for a big deadline. And I am not one of these people who thinks they have to take a home run swing at a Mike Trout or at a Tarik Skubal. And maybe if the Judge injury, you know, takes a turn for the worse, that Mike Trout thought goes differently. But I don't believe they have to go take a swing for a Mike Trout or a Tarik Skubal. They can go and attack the catching position, attack third base, attack the bullpen with good, sound moves that do not need to be superstar, all-star moves. Maybe in the bullpen, because it's always easier to go and fetch a bullpen arm. With those moves, this Yankees team is only going to get better as they really hit their stride. And for the Mets, we get ready for the teardown. We get ready for the impending demolition of this roster and the beginning of what is hopefully not a long, drawn-out rebuild, but most likely will be. 888-808-1019. 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Also, you know, if you're in the World Cup mode still, I know the U.S. is out. We're winding down. There is, I believe, 4 games left. The semifinals are set. We will get England, Argentina, Spain, France, basically the 4 favorites. If they're not the 4 favorites, they're 4 of the top 5 teams in that. We have that set up with a big matchup. Argentina and England both winning yesterday with some controversy surrounding it, which feels like since the group stages ended, a lot of controversy there. So it's exciting there. Big summer. Fanatics Fest around the corner, sandwiched between the final and the third place game as well. So England, Argentina, France, Spain, and that Fan Focus was presented by Chef IQ. We'll get back into the Yankees conversation. We'll get into the Mets. 2 teams heading in different directions as we head to the official halfway point of the baseball season, the All-Star game this week, the Home Run Derby. Cam Schlittler not pitching in the game. Somehow the Mets got an All-Star in there. Who cares how well Juan Soto's played? It feels like they should be banned from All-Star weekend. We'll get into all that. Anthony Gallo back after this.
14: 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Expert analysis, breaking news, insider insight. 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WFAN.
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0: 808-1019, Anthony Gallo back on the Fan. Shout out to Paul Rosenberg as he is shifting out for the great Connie Buckets, Connor Green. I was at Jay-Z on Friday night, and it was awesome. I've been to music festivals, so obviously a fairly different experience, but I've never been to a singular act like outdoor stadium environment. I've been obviously the Barclays and MSG, and 45,000 people plus. It was awesome, and it just makes me want to go to more concerts. It's the one thing that I probably neglect myself on. It was awesome. Brought out Nas, brought out Alicia Keys. I mean, Beyonce was there for like a song. Brought out Jazz. It was awesome. Brought out Jazzo. Last night I heard he had Eminem, Slick Rick, and Pharrell. So it's been jam-packed all weekend at Yankee Stadium, and it was a big party. Very cool. And before we jump back into it, you know, Friday I was here asking a million, Big Mac, Ryan Hurley. I'm asking everyone because, you know, the tickets were going down, and it was an expensive concert. I mean, I got lucky. But I, you know, the cheapest tickets to get in the building were like the nosebleeds. The last row in, like behind home plate, was like the cheapest ticket in the building. And as the closer you got to, you know, the concert starting, the section that is the legend seats were the second cheapest. And obviously for that concert, not the greatest seats. Like they were good. They just weren't like, they're not legend seats for like a Yankees game because the stage is in center field. There's floor seats. And a VIP section on the actual field, but we're sitting down and my dumbass thought, oh, they're going to give us the legend seats treatment until I got the tickets transferred on StubHub into my Ticketmaster account. And it said no club access. And I'm like, oh, I should have just taken the cheaper seats up top where I would have had a little bit better review, and not realizing the people on the field were the ones getting the legends treatment. But still awesome experience, great concert, and I'm a massive Jay-Z fan. So it was a lot of fun. And, you know, now me and the fiance running through the gauntlet of what else is coming. I know J. Cole, Olivia Dean, there's a million people coming here. Erykah Badu, there's like 4,000. Great. It's been the summer of New York continues, you know, between the Knicks championship, the World Cup, and all the, you know, the music and all the great things that always happen during the summer. It just continues. But to the phones we go. The Mets, the Yankees, heading in two different directions. The Mets heading to a complete demolition of their roster, rebuilding coming, and the Yankees trying to get healthy and to continue this small streak of good play going into the All-Star break and turn it into a red-hot second half and heading into the pennant race as they sit three games behind the Rays and kicking us off. John in Union, what's going on, John?
1: What's going on, John? Anthony, how you doing?
0: I'm good. How are you, sir?
1: Good, big Yankee fan. Nice win this weekend, but I don't want to see the Yankees get. I don't want to see the fans and the organization get blinded by this weekend. They still need help, and right. I would love. And C-Mac was talking about it yesterday. Rafael Devers is there for the taking,
0: right?
1: And they got to do it. And I'd love to see him. I'd love to see.
0: No, continue what you're saying. My fault.
1: I'd love to see him and Arias come over here from San Francisco in a package deal. I'd love to see the Yankees get rid of McMahon,
0: and you're just a lot of noise back there, John. I don't know if you're street racing, what you're doing there, but listen, I my only thing, and Devers probably cheaper to go after than Trout, and younger, so the contract makes a little bit more sense. You know, he is still only 29 years old. He's not young, but younger than Mike Trout. He is making on his contract about 28 and a half after this season per season till 2033. And I don't know. This is a little bit more manageable than a Mike Trout contract, which I think sits in the 30s every year until 2030, if I'm correct. I don't know if any team, maybe there is somebody out there, is going to chase somebody under a long-term contract going into, even though if there is a lockout or let's say a cap comes, the cap isn't going to hit you next year. But even so, I don't know if a team is going to trade for a massive contract like that. What I will say is if the Yankees did go and make a move and they were to bring in Devers and Luis Arraez or even just Luis Arraez, that is going to be a move that puts them over the top in all of baseball. not just in the American League. That puts them in that Dodgers category. With Luis Arraez, too, I just feel like, you know, he is a beast. A lefty bat. He's hitting .332. And I know a lot of people like to call him a singles hitter, but he has 32 extra base hits in the first half of the season. 21 doubles, 7 triples, 4 home runs. And in a different aspect than San Francisco, but how he benefits from the dimensions of San Francisco, I think he would benefit from the dimensions at Yankee Stadium. Even if he's not taking advantage of the short porch to hit home runs, I think it leads more to him hitting the ball in the gap, being able to go the other way into that deep left center, and continuing to pile up the extra base hits. In full seasons, he has now, starting from 2022, he's got 31 doubles, 30 doubles, 32 doubles, 30 doubles, and then this year he's got 21 alone in the first half. Add in the triples. He's only had 1 year where he's hit 10 home runs, but you're not getting him for the home run hitting. You're getting him for a guy in 400 plate appearances, 398 plate appearances, he's struck it out 23 times. Think about that. Or 16 times, I'm sorry. He's walked 23 times. He struck out 16 times. That is something the Yankees don't have. And when you think about where he could play defensively, I'll give you everywhere he's played this year. I know he tends to play around the infield. He's played mostly at second base this year. He's played third base once. And last year, he played 117 times at first base. He played at second base. I don't think he played at third base at all last year. So you're looking at him as more of a second baseman. You can play him at third. You can move Jazz back to third. Now, if you go after Devers and Arraez, which I think is a pipe dream. Like, let's be honest. If they're getting one, not both. So let's just say, in my case, because that's how I felt the entire time, I don't think the Yankees are adding a massive contract over multiple years like a Devers, or even more so in the Mike Trout category. But for the Luis Arraez, conversation, you get him, you put him at second or third, most likely second, I would say, and you put Jazz at third, and vice versa. Whatever it is, your lineup is already taking a gigantic leap. And you add more flexibility. Now, if they get both of them, there's going to have to be a decision on, what happens with Stanton when he's back. And, is Jazz becoming a more platoon player in that situation where you would probably DH, I would assume Devers, because I don't think he's the greatest fielder. I could be talking out of my rear end there, because I don't know if he's taking a leap this year. But Luis Arraez is the perfect kind of guy to go after. I don't think the Mets are making a move to trade Luis Torrens just because he's cheap and they probably want to give Alvarez another shot. I feel like Luis Torrens would be the perfect catcher for the Yankees to go after because he's a good defensive catcher. He, he's not a great hitter, but he's a better hitter than Austin Wells and Ali Sanchez. But those are the kind of moves they're going to have to make. Luis Arraez is the perfect kind of move to make. He's also, I think, on a one-year deal. You probably could extend him if you wanted to. He was a guy I was screaming to the mountaintops about for the Mets and the Yankees to take a flyer on. And all I heard, Evan telling me in the newsroom and other guys around here or just my friends or people that call in that he's not as valuable as people make him out to be. And I thought it was BS. The guy, could hit 30-plus doubles a year, was never struck out. Even if he's a singles hitter, he's not getting out as much as the average hitter in today's day and age. He's hitting .330. Over the last, we don't even have to do his career, which he's hitting .318 for. If you do just till since 2024, he's hitting .310. Yes, a .752 OPS is not great. I get it. But he's hitting .310. In a 3-year period, he has struck out 62 times. So in 1,745 plate appearances, the guy has struck out 66 times. Do not tell me that is not valuable. And it feels like a very logical move for the Yankees to make. Oh, my guy, Moose in Jamaica. What up, Moose?
2: What's going on? What it do, Gallo? How are you?
0: I'm good. How are you, man?
2: And to carry on the conversation from John and you adding on to it, I'm down with getting Devers and Arise, but my problem is Devers' defensive inadequacy at third, and Arise, where will he play? Because I'm not cool with moving Jazz to third, because I know
0: he would move Arise
2: he's just
0: third,
2: getting man. Used to second.
0: Well, you'd have to move Arise to third then.
2: But Arise is worse defensively than Jazz. Jazz is capable of making.
0: Well, then you'd have to move Jazz to third. At some point, this is the thing, Moose, and I know this is not what you're saying, but like at some point, you're not going to get the most perfect piece in the world to fit into this lineup. Like, it's not happening. Like,
2: yeah, obviously, the perfect pieces already have long-term deals, and whether it be the frugal nature or the impending labor doom, you know, that goes for saying. Yeah.
0: Well, even if we were like, let's even say Mike Trout. Like, you don't really address any of your infield needs if you go out and get Mike Trout. So, yes, it's a great move. It's probably the best move I would say they can make, but you're also not addressing your biggest needs. You're just adding to a strength, which is also a way to go about this. But I don't think you're going to make a move that's going to check every single box, because I don't think that move exists. I do think star power-wise, the Devers move checks the most boxes, because, yes, you're sacrificing on the defensive end. But even on his level, he is a different hitter. I know he hits for power, but he is a different hitter than you have in this Yankees lineup. Arise even on a more so, because he's more of a role player. But I don't think you're getting that perfect move. And I think the way Jazz has played this year, you can't just, you know, lock him in the second base, because he hasn't locked in that position, because he's been bad offensively. Now, you make the Devers move, he's playing third, you can't play him anywhere else. You just can't. You're not playing him at first.
2: Why not get Chapman instead? Why not get Chapman instead?
0: But
2: I would almost suggest we'll give you Jazz and some.
0: But what is Matt Chapman?
2: And you give us back Chapman and Arise.
0: But then
2: if you ask me, that's more defensive stability. A right-handed bat power addresses the needs. The contact hitting of Arise,
0: Chapman is a step up from Ryan McMahon this year offensively. That's what I'm saying.
2: I'd rather have the defense still be solid at third with the ground ball pitches we have.
0: But I'm saying, like, you're not really, like, I don't think the Yankees' problem this year is defense. Like, I know they've had their in this stretch they've had their struggles, but the Yankees, and I appreciate
2: you don't want to lose that string.
0: But.

0: at the numbers, you know, right here, McMahon has less at-bats by almost 100 than Chapman. He has two more homers. The RBIs, Chapman's got him by a lot. But OPS-wise, Chapman's hitting .692 and McMahon's hitting .656. So I just don't see the – it's not an upgrade. It's an upgrade, yes, but it's a minuscule upgrade. And again, this kind of goes to my point with the Yankee fan. You know the name Matt Chapman. You remember what Matt Chapman used to be. So to you, that's the sign is a scuffed but shiny object to you. They can make a better move than Matt Chapman, in my opinion. You're not also he's also been a little bit of a stick in the mud for this. He's had times this year where it's looked like he's been a bad teammate. You know, showing guys up in the field when he's the one making the mistakes. I don't know. I guess I'm guessing if you're like you're not adding to the offense, which I think where your struggles are is the back end of that lineup. You're not really improving it with a Matt Chapman. With Luis Arraez, you're extending the lineup. With a Luis Arraez, you are getting immensely better. With a Rafael Devers and Arraez or one or the other, you're getting better. The defense, to me, is not sacrificed so much that you're hurting the team on a level that overpowers the benefit of what you did offensively there. 888-808-1019. We got a lot more to get to. I got you only till 8 o'clock. You know, the Yankees had pull off the comeback, so, you know, which ate into my time a little bit. But I got you. We'll come back. We'll continue the Mets and Yankees conversation. The Knicks, it looks like the offseason has come to a close. There may be some minor moves, but they bring back a certain guy. They do all of the things they did this offseason for under $18 million. They avoid the second apron, and the team looks ready to go as we get ready for, you know, training camp in September. We got a lot more to get to. Anthony Gallo on The Fan, back after this.
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10: Oh, we're back. 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You know, kind of cool story I just saw pop up on my phone, but in the eighth round, the MLB draft going on right now, obviously, to no fanfare. They do it every, they should wait till tomorrow, in my opinion, to do it. Lead it into the home run derby, and then maybe take that break and have it on, because you're just doing it in the middle of still baseball games being played. But the Yankees taking Pettitte's son in the eighth round. Out of, I don't know what DBU is, but Luke Pettitte. Two-way guy. It's pretty cool. He went to, what is DBU? DBU is Dallas Baptist University in the eighth round. It is funny because in baseball, the draft pool is so large, and it's also just what schools are good at baseball, and you'll always have these guys at schools. Like obviously the big Tennessee, Vanderbilt, Arkansas, like these teams, Florida, that are just gigantic when it comes to baseball, and then you get those schools. It's also the one sport, you know, you see it occasionally in basketball, even less in football, but it's the one sport you'll see guys get drafted at like JUCO, and it because they have the tools that these teams are looking for, but pretty cool. And the Mets drafted a bunch of guys that we know nothing about, and we'll, you know, Stearns better, you know, hopefully he hits on them. 888-808-1019, but the All-Star Game is this week, Home Run Derby this week. Cam Schlittler said no. I'm not pitching the All-Star game. I want to get locked in to the second half. So I can't. Pretty awesome for a young guy. Like if he was a veteran, I would almost expect that. But the fact that he is a young player having this opportunity to start the game, and he said no, and now Dylan Cease gets the start. I'm assuming Cam was supposed to start, but now Dylan Cease. Gets the start for the AL, and you know, Schlittler has been lights out, going to be a Cy Young candidate for the most of the season, and he's fine. Like that was the biggest thing. Boone was like, you know, he's fine. He's just not going to pitch on Tuesday, and it's his throw day, from what I heard, and. Very cool. I don't know. I like to see that from the young player. 888-808-1019. He'll get to still experience it. Oh, the ever positive. Let's see if he's got a positive spin on it this week. Tommy in Astoria. What's up, my guy?
11: Yeah, hello. What's going on?
10: How are you,
11: positive,
10: man?
11: Nothing. I'm getting over a sinus. I've been really happy. I've had a sinus infection for like 3 weeks. I can't drink. And at night, I get to sit and watch my favorite baseball team.
10: Oh, the best part of the day, Tommy.
11: But I tell you, thank you, God, for inventing apple crumb pie. Oh, my God. Gallo, apple crumb pie is the godfather to of pies. It's better than the original.
10: Okay.
11: Apple crumb.
10: I've had it before, but now I'm going to have to go for work purposely. No. You know, I'm going to tell the fiance today, she hasn't seen Cape Fear, so we're going to sit down and watch the original Cape Fear. And I'm gonna have to go get an apple crumb pie for it.
11: Very romantic flick. Oh boy. Yeah. No. Listen, no. Craig and C-Mac did a whole bit on apple pie.
10: Yes,
11: can't believe they never mentioned apple crumb. Apple
10: right.
11: crumb pie.
10: Or, you know, I'm a big pumpkin pie guy, but that was never mentioned either.
11: Oh, I love pumpkin. I love pumpkin, banana cream, key lime. Listen. Let's just talk about our mess here, because I've never been so disgusted and depressed. I don't have any answers. But I know one thing. Everybody wants to rebuild. Tell me whenever we've done this in the past and sold, when we've ever got anything back. Remember, just give me one second. Remember how excited we were when we traded Verlander and Scherzer in 23?
10: Oh, I'm not going to lie, Tommy. I was ecstatic.
11: Right? And we got three hot prospects back. Well, Drew Gilbert's a backup outfielder for a terrible Giants team.
10: Yeah, but he humps his teammates.
11: And Clifford is in a minor league sitting 198 striking out half the time. So you know what? I don't have hopes. What I would do, and this is what I would do, all right? I would look to see what I would try to package for Peralta and Weaver. I would think if you package those two guys, right, that you could get some. And I don't want prospects. I'm tired of taking these prospects to them. I want a guy like a Will Warren type guy, a young controllable major league pitcher, or a young controllable major league player. I'm not taking back cross, and you're not getting anything for Luis Robert or Minter or Raley.
10: Well, I don't think, I got to be honest, I don't think they're trade. I don't think Luis Robert is movable because of the $20 million next year. The one thing I'll say, Tommy, is I do like that thought of trying to rebuild, not on the fly, but going out there and instead of trading for a guy who's 20 years old or 21 years old, trading for someone who's been in the big leagues, who's younger, right, who may not be great, but is controllable, can pitch in the bigs. Right. And right. I also think, though, I am not in this mold. Like why, if you're going to trade Peralta and you're just going to have to get what you get for him. Now, if they could package them and they could get more, sure. But I am not one of these people who believes, oh, just hold on to the guy because we're not going to get a crazy package.
11: No.
10: I want to get rid of some guys because I want to also set a standard that this is not good enough.
11: Wait, no, that's another thing. I don't want to trade everybody. Here's what's going to happen. You know what's going to happen, Gal? I can tell you. The lineup, these guys are going to come together. Everybody's going to start hitting a little bit. These young starters will pitch well. You know what's going to happen? We're going to start blowing games because we have no bullpen. That's the Met way. You know, I don't want to lose 105 games. I'm sorry, I don't. I want to have some semblance of a Major League Baseball team out there in August and September. How about we play Washington and Miami and the Yankees, and we play spoilers and actually win some series?
10: Well, right.
11: Okay?
10: And Tommy, to your point, I don't want to go through a 9-year rebuild. Big Mac, and I appreciate the call, Tommy.
11: Rebuild.
10: I appreciate you, man.
11: All right, brother.
10: The great Tommy Nestoria. We talked about it on Friday, me, Hoff, and Big Mac. You know, Big Mac played Would You or Wouldn't You with trading guys. And I want to compete next year. Like, I don't want to, and I'm not saying they're going to, but I don't want to sit here and know that next year's a lost year. And I don't think the Mets, if there is a season, I don't think the Mets are going to go into that scenario and wave the white flag. But I also don't know if there's enough for them to do between now and the start of next year. Even with, you know, the offseason, whatever. I don't think there's enough they can do to fix this. But I would like to go out there and what 2014 and what we thought 2015 was going to be for the Mets, where there was signs, you know, they went, looking at them now, they were 79-83 in 2014. And it felt like we were, all right, we're on the precipice of something. And going into 2015, I thought if they were competing at the deadline, which how it played out, they were better than what I thought they would be. But if they were competing for a wild card spot at the deadline, they make the moves. And then obviously they were competing for the division at that point, and they made the moves. I want to go in with some kind of semblance of, all right, we may not be great, we don't have a lot of expectations, but I want to compete. And we'll be another year removed from this terrible offseason, but I also don't want to hold on to guys because we're not getting a proper package. Why are we holding on to Peralta? I don't want him back next year. Big Mac was talking about it. I don't want to keep him and then try to sign him next year. I want to just get rid of him. Get out of here. And then when there's other guys on the team, whether it's Luke Weaver, now Devin Williams, I don't believe in him, but I also don't think there's a closing option out there. His contract isn't really that crazy, and I don't think they get a lot for him. I'm okay with keeping him because even if you suck next year and he's decent, you can trade him then, and you still have somebody you hope can close for you. But I also don't want to retain every single bullpen arm, like Raley and Minter and Weaver, and have the best bullpen that never has a lead. And then when it comes offensively, if you could get something, I'm not just trading a piece like Bichette to just trade him. That's different because I know he's got a massive contract, but he is still a guy that you should net something for. But if somebody comes along and offers you something for Polanco, anything, give it to him. Oh, you want this guy? Take him. It's about setting the standard. And I am not one of these people who's, I know today was a terrible day for Lindor. Like, that loss is on Francisco Lindor. Like, I hate to break it. I know that Devin Williams walked two guys, but that loss is on Lindor. You have to make that play in that moment. The game's over. You get a win. Instead, you get swept by a team that showed up at 5 o'clock to Citi Field on for a 7 o'clock start. I know they pushed the game back, but still. And I'm laughing as I'm at the Jay-Z concert. I'm like, I'm not even watching. We were waiting. You know, he didn't go on until 9. I'm not sitting there watching the putrid Mets. I'm enjoying company with my fiance or sister, or, you know, the people we were talking to at the stadium. Just not infecting myself with that negativity. But you go out there, I watch a condensed, and it's embarrassing. They get showed up by a team that had no preparation. Sonny Gray traveled on that plane. He didn't get there ahead of time to get ready for his start. But I want to go in the next year with some semblance of a roster. And I don't want to trade Lindor. You can't trade Lindor or Soto because of their contracts, but also you have those two guys with Benj and Ewing. You have the semblance of the start of a foundation for a lineup. Your outfield, the one thing that's crazy is, as bad as this Mets season's been, the Mets have one of the best outfields in baseball. It blows my mind. Since calling up Ewing, they've been one of the best outfields in all of Major League Baseball. It's just the rest of the team is terrible. The bullpen's good, I guess, if you want to hang your hat on that. But if it's Vientos, well, he's hurt now. He's not getting treated. But if it's Beatty, if it's Alvarez, Polanco, if they'll give you something for Senga or Peralta, get out of here. See ya. Now, they're not going to trade both Alvarez and Torrens, but I would rather have Torrens, who's a legit baseball player, one of the best defensive catchers in all of baseball, and he's a serviceable hitter. He's not, you know, he could get the job done at times. He's a catcher in 2026. 888-808-1019. Mike in New Jersey. What up, Mike?
12: Hey, brother. First time, long time.
10: What's going on, dude?
12: I want to talk about the Yankees, man.
10: Yeah.
12: So, a lot of talk so far, but the Yankees' biggest hole isn't third base.
10: It's catcher.
12: Or the bullpen. It's the catcher, exactly.
10: 100%. I agree.
12: Defense wins games, but offense from a catcher wins championships.
10: Well,
12: you know,
10: I will say this, though.
12: You can survive with one week. Yeah.
10: I will say this. Yes, having a guy that they could bring in that is a good defensive catcher but also hits is the best upgrade I think this Yankees team could do for what is their biggest weakness. But that position has become a defensive first position for sure.
12: Absolutely. The numbers don't lie in that sense. But at the end of the day, you can survive with one weak bat in the lineup, but you can't survive with a black hole at catcher for 6 months and 100%. Expect to win the World Series.
10: 100%.
12: Yeah, I'll let you go.
10: No, I appreciate it, Mike. Mike, you're right. And so, like, the options I've seen for catcher, and I've mentioned Luis Torrens. I don't know if that's a legitimate thing, but, like, if you could go out and get a guy like that, he is a better catcher defensively than what the Yankees have currently. He is not the best hitter. I think he's a better hitter than Austin Wells is, but he's a more major league hitter in the sense that he's going to go up there and give you, you know, solid at-bats, but he's not an offensive upgrade. I don't know if there's a catcher out there that the Yankees could go chase that is going to be an upgrade. I seen Ryan Jeffers, who is on the mend. I don't know if he got called back up, and he's a good catching defensive catcher, but he's also would be a tent in the small bit of games he's played this year. He's had 126 at bats. He trumps the Yankees catchers in numbers. You know, a 948 OPS, which he wouldn't do the whole season, but still, he's a better defensive catcher. He's 29, so he's not, you know, aging in that sense. He has returned, so. He came back, was it today? I guess he's back. All right, so he's back. That's a guy I've heard tied to the Yankees. I'm looking at MLB trade rumors right now. Tyler Stevenson, Jonah Heim, Joey Bart, Jake Rogers, former Yankee, you know, Higgy, Shea Langeliers, if they were to go after a bigger piece, or Hunter Goodman, these younger, retainable catchers. But I don't think either of those guys are getting traded. I didn't even think about Shea Langeliers. But Hunter Goodman, I've spoken about with you guys before. But they have to go out and make a move at catcher, in my opinion. Because I guess on the opposite side of it, you could say the same thing for third base. I think they have more options on the roster to fix third base than they do within their system, even. Not just a 40-man roster. I don't know what they have in their system after Ali Sanchez and JC Ascara to help them at catcher. Like, that is a serious problem. And I know people are going to talk about Ryan McMahon, but you went out and got a catcher. You do have the ability to put a guy like Amed Rosario at third base who hits more than McMahon. Even though he struggles defensively, you have a guy like Jose Caballero who, if you're not playing him at short, you can play him at third base. So I do think they have the ability there to maintain that. They also can make moves for both. Like the guys that I listed before, Hunter Goodman and Shea Langeliers, Tyler Stevenson is a better off, and same thing with Jonah Heim. They are better offensive players than Austin Wells and Ali Sanchez. Ryan Jeffers, better offensive player than the catchers you have on the roster, and they're good defensive catchers. They're not great, but they're good. And then you have Austin Wells be the backup, which I'm sure he grades out better as a backup because he's not there every day, and he's a serviceable defensive catcher. And you can make moves at third base. Like, I do think you can. But they're not going to be the moves that you want to make. Like, because I do think Yankee fans are okay, some of you are realists and get that they don't need to swing for the fences and go after Trout or Devers or Skubal as their only options. They can make moves that are more along the margins to get better and to put them in a position to win a World Series. Now, a move like Luis Arraez, I don't think is getting better on the margins. I think that's taking a swing, but it's not swinging for the fences like going after a superstar that has a gigantic contract that's a smart move that makes you very good, that puts you in a position to be a way better team than before you make a trade like that. 888-808-1019. Sal in Brooklyn. What up, Sal?
13: What up there, Mr. Gallo? How you doing, brother?
10: I'm good, dude. How are you?
13: I'm hanging in there, thank you. They had their chance with Arraez. Cashman didn't want him. So he would have been the perfect guy. Don't get me wrong, please. I will never be blasphemous towards Soto. But he was a guy that would always be on base in front of Judge. And yet Cashman couldn't see that. So
10: right. Sal, it's a good point. And they had a chance so many teams had a chance to sign him this offseason. And he was one of the last free agents to sign.
13: Correct. And number two, just because we don't agree on something, you know, it doesn't mean there's something wrong with you. It might be something wrong with me, but I can live with a cheap hitting catcher, but I need some production out of third base. And I know what you just said. I hear you. get a catcher, and you have these other guys. You could put a third. They're all B-plus to C-minus utility players, my brother. Come on.
10: Well, I don't know about
13: basement in there with some pop. That's what I'm saying.
10: I get that, but where are you getting that from? That's the thing.
13: Well,
10: do you think
13: they had a chance?
10: Uh-huh.
13: I'm sorry, they had a chance at the beginning of the year. Go pick up that kid Horner, but they let it go. They wanted to ride it back, unfortunately. You know, the old, because I go back from the 60s with these guys. Oh, just like the Dodgers, they win. They're not bringing back the same team. You have to make a change somewhere. And these guys have been just bringing back that swing-and-miss attitude. Home runs are going to win since 2017, and it just don't work, man.
10: So you mentioned Nico Horner. Is that who you're saying?
13: Yeah. In the he's second baseman. I know.
10: No, but I'm not even saying that. Nico Horner is having a worse season, like, offensively than most of the guys on the Yankees are. He's got less home runs in over 200 at-bats than Amed Rosario has. So, like, I don't think that I get it. He is overall a more reliable player. I know he's probably struggling, so you can't take it into account right now. But I get it. He is a better player than Rosario. But that's my point, though, is you guys want to get these shiny objects. And I'm not saying you're wrong to feel that way, but it doesn't necessarily mean they are an upgrade.
13: No. Just give me a second here. I'm not worried about a shiny object. I'm worried about ball players that show up because, of course, the regular season is what it is. You're going to get playoffs like today's game, for example. Chaz, great play, can't make the throw. It's like they take off at the worst times, and those are the games that you're going to blow come playoff time. You got to be focused. You got to be locked in.
10: And Sal, I appreciate the call. Nico Horner's played in 8 playoff games. Do we know that he can do it in the playoffs? Yeah, he did do it last year in the playoffs. Don't get me wrong. I know the Cubs weren't just one and done, but he had 8 playoff games in his career. And then this year, again, maybe you get him cheaper. I don't know if the Cubs are looking to get rid of Nico Horner because the Cubs are in it right now. So I that's the thing. And I know you're saying in the offseason they had a chance. Just because they had a chance to sign Luis Arraez doesn't mean they can't do it now. And when you look around baseball, the only teams that are 100% out of it, because now the Red Sox are a half game back. When I spoke to you guys a week and a half ago, the Red Sox were not close to a playoff appearance. The Angels and Royals are 10 back. The Giants are 10.5 back. The Mets are 12 back. The Rockies are 13 back. And the Reds are 8 back. That's it. You want to throw the A's in there? They're 6.5 back. That's 6.5, though. It's not that crazy to think a week of good baseball and they're back in it. The Tigers, we're all talking about the Tigers are 3.5 games out of a playoff spot. If I'm a GM, I don't care what my record is. I care how close I am to a playoff spot. You think they want to just give away Skubal or whatever piece it is that you're chasing? Not to get off topic, but the Tigers, I got to look up his name. The Tigers had that dude, he spent over 1,000 at-bats in the minors. I think he was in his 30s. I'm going to give you his exact name right now. And he hit a home run in his first major league at-bat. Incredible. I'll find his name after the break, but I thought that was one of the more insane stories all season. Chris in Montclair, what up, Chris?
14: Hi, how are you doing? Listen, I think that McMahon is fine offensively. If you look, he was terrible in April. He couldn't buy a hit in April. Since then, he's been an above average, by OPS plus hitter. Last 25, 30 games, he's been a pretty good hitter. And his defense is the best defense the Yanks have had at third base since Nettles, literally. And with the ground ball pitchers and the left-handed pitchers that we have, that's worth something. It was defense that killed us in some of the past postseasons. He made great postseason defensive plays, including the one, against the Red Sox where he toppled over into the dugout.
10: Right.
14: I'm fine with that, especially when there are other things we need. If we're going to get a catcher, I mean, everyone's talking about Ryan Jeffers, and that'd be wonderful, but the Twins are too close and are going to ask too much for Ryan Jeffers. I think the guy that Yanks should go after is Jonah Heim, who's a former Gold Glove, is only a backup catcher. You can't tell me Billy Bean is going to, you know, charge a king's ransom for a backup catcher who's not in their future with Shane Langley.
10: He's a vastly better hitter than what you have on the roster right now.
14: Right. And a switch hitter. And you know, I don't see concentrating on third base. I mean, if you want to reach for the stars somewhere, reach for the stars at second, at shortstop. Don't reach for the stars at third base. I mean, reach for the stars at, you know,
10: well, right.
14: Jeremy Peña or someone like that.
10: Right. I appreciate the call, Chris. And it's a valid point. I will say Gino Urshela was, for McMahon is good. I think Gino Urshela was, you know, the best Yankees third baseman defensively in the last, you know, I don't know, 15 or so years. But his point is right. They can live with that defense. You got to find the balance. And to Sal's point earlier when he called in, you can have one person in the lineup that is just a defensive player. Whether it is third base or catcher, that's where the Yankees are going to have to live. I do think there is a he's frustrating at times. He lets his emotions get the better of him. But Jose Caballero is a guy that I don't view as a black hole offensively because of the things he can give you that make him versatile. The speed, the defense, where he can play in the field. Third base and catcher, or if you made a move to go to third to shortstop, you know, shortstop and catcher, whatever it is, they're going to have to replace third or short and catcher. Those are their two worst positions, in my opinion. And they are going to have to get better there. One of them has to hit. Jonah Heim is a perfect example of a guy. He's a backup right now. He's a guy who's won a Gold Glove. And he can hit. You know, he's got 9 homers over, you know, he played with the Braves a little bit earlier in the year, and he's got 8 homers with the A's after that. You know, I don't know if Ryan Jeffers is going to cost a ton, and I know the Twins are in it, but they've been in it with Jeffers out. So if there's a way for both teams to get better, maybe that's where the Yankees and the Twins can make a move. And that might be a move that benefits the Yankees better, you know, if you're picking from a strength to get a weakness better and you're not hurting that position group. So there's moves to be made. And the guy I was looking at, I was wrong. I thought he was in his 30s. Eduardo Valencia, he's actually 26, but he had 1,500 at-bats, 1,543 to be exact, over 439 minor league games since 2018. In his first game, gets called up, hits a home run. He's got 2 now, but hits a home run. That's incredible. Incredible. I love those stories. 888-808-1019. I got you for one more hour. Short show. The sprint, not a marathon, the sprint. We'll get into this conversation a little bit more. The Mets, the Yankees, the Knicks make their final move of the offseason. Final big move, obviously, with summer league around. Some guys might make it. But no LeBron. That ends. The LeBron unrealistic watch for the Knicks has ended. They've retained what they've retained, and they've done it all to avoid the second apron. We'll get into that. The Mets, the Yankees, Anthony Gallo on the Fan till 8 o'clock. Back after this.
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5: Oh! 888-808-1019. Another glorious day in NYC. The greatest city in the world. As I still feel a little bit of that glow from the Knicks championship season, a beautiful June. The World Cup is still going on. I got my Carl Anthony Towns jersey on today. It's totally legit. Air quotes. Jay-Z performing at Yankee Stadium. The Yankees finally playing well. When the Mets suck. So that is the one blemish on the New York area. But we are, you know, me and Connor were just talking about it. You know, we're getting into that. Is this the worst period? Once the World Cup ends, is that last 2 weeks and that first week of August the worst time in sports? Or is it that 2 weeks after the Super Bowl where you get, you know, the NBA All-Star break and then the NHL All-Star break are like staggered with each other. So you're sitting there. And if you're not a college basketball fan or a soccer fan like myself, that's probably got to be the worst when it comes to the football season. We'll get back to your calls in a second. Last night I went out with some buddies. One of my best friends, Kyle, comes in. He lives in Georgia. We went to St. John's together, roomed together for like three of those years. He's in town with his wife and their beautiful newborn. And we went out with one of my other college buddies in Brooklyn. We went out to a restaurant that my buddy in Brooklyn suggested, and it was good food. It was a cool environment, good food. And he goes there a lot. But the service was awful. And, you know, we sit down and we got in like 8:45. So a little late, but it's New York. They don't close. The kitchen doesn't close till like 10:30, they said. So like we're not up against it for them. And it wasn't like we were going to all order. We all ordered entrees and like one appetizer to share. We weren't going crazy. And the bill comes and it was expensive. Obviously there's five of us. It was me, my fiance, my buddy who's single, and then my buddy with his wife. And the newborn's not buying anything. Well, there's nothing for her. She's on formula, whatever it is. And the check comes, it's like $400. So, you know, we all had a drink. We all got entrees and a couple of, you know, the appetizer to share. And I was like, it took them 45 minutes to, we obviously split it. You know, we're not over here balling like that. But it took them 45 minutes to take our order. Like, they got us our drinks, but it took them 40 minutes to take our order. And then they bring the food, and they forget my entree. So not only did they take them, and then they got my, and then it's an open kitchen. And the one thing about, open kitchens are great. The one thing that an open kitchen does is you could see when they forgot something. And I ordered a burger. You know, my buddy was telling me, you got to get the burger. So I got the burger, and I could see them. I tell them, like, dude, where's my burger? You brought out everyone else's food. Where's my burger? And I'm not going to kill them. I don't want to do that to them. But the guy's like, oh, right. It's probably still in the works. And I go back there, and I could see the guy telling the chef, who's rolling his eyes at him, and he slaps the burger on, and they start doing their thing. It's one of these Williamsburg bougie hipster spots. I'm sitting there. We get the check. And then there's this look. And I look at all of them. I'm like, I don't ever do this. I am somebody who usually overtips. You know, and I'm sitting there. I'm like, we have to. There has to be. They would not comp us the food that they forgot to bring me. So, and I'm not one of these people. I'm this guy that gets the wrong thing, and sometimes I just eat it. You know, the fiance is usually the one that's got to step up and be like, hey, that's not what he ordered. But I'm sitting there, I was like, we can't tip these guys. And I don't know, did I mess up? Like, we did not tip. We tipped like 15%, not 20%. Is that messed up? I forgot what the exact number was on the tip. But I was like, we're not doing this. We're like, we're banding together as a group, and we have to make a stand. And these guys, you know, could not care less. When they put and they also brought us, they brought my fiance the wrong drink too. And the guy ran back and grabbed it. And he was like, I'm so sorry. And then when they gave us the check, the guy gave us the check and then ran to go watch the end of Argentina versus Switzerland. So he clearly wasn't caring about us. And, you know, am I messed up for not going out there and tipping the proper amount? Usually when I'm not happy with the service is I'll tip what I think is proper, like 20%. Sometimes I like to overtip because I worked in that industry. I feel bad. And I also know the struggles of that. And if you do a great job, obviously we take care of you. Like when we go out, as friends, when I go with my family, whatever it is. And it's not like I have a ton of money. So it's not, I'm not sitting here telling you that. But normally I will tip fine, but then make sure somebody knows that, like, hey, this wasn't cool. I'll tell the manager or whatever. So like that guy's still getting their money because I know they live off of tips. But this place was bougie enough. This guy was getting tips all night, and he truly, you forget to bring my food. You're 45 minutes to take the order. You're forgetting drinks. You're throwing the check at us to go watch the Argentina game. You know, maybe that rubbed me a little bit long way because I've been a little bit of an Argentina hater. But still, I don't know. Is that wrong of me to do that? We didn't shortchange him. I didn't give him like $5 on a hundreds of dollars check. But I also didn't give him the 20%. When, you know, they give you 18, 20, I'm like, well, we're giving him less than that. Let me know. I'm okay with open criticism. 888-808-1019. Maury in Belmore. What up, Maury?
6: My man, just so you know, you did the right thing. As long as you give the 15% of script. I went out with three guys. We went to a steakhouse. $250 a guy. That's expensive.
5: That's a lot.
6: The service was good, but we tipped them. It's too expensive. But we had a great time. My point is, it all determined. As long as you give that 15%, you shouldn't feel bad.
5: Yeah, I was not going to sit there because I've worked in that industry before. I was not going to give them like $10 on a, you know, there was five of us, you know, a $400 check. But I'm also, like, at that point, I was like, there was no manager around. So, like, I would have still tipped them the 20 and then went and told the manager, like, hey, like, they left us to die out there.
6: Yeah, I see you feeling very comfortable saying me and my fiance.
5: Well,
6: very easy.
5: Well, now, you know, because I was throwing out the girlfriend part a little bit, and, you know, that was getting me in trouble, but now it's fiancé.
6: Exactly. All right, so that's what I wanted to get out in person. Now, listen, I think this whole thing, Argentina, no matter who's playing, has really gotten Americans hooked from watching this sport. I think what I've seen is a lot of interest in now the English sport, the Series A. I got guys asking me to go watch it, so I think this has been great for the sport for sure. 100%. And then you're right. I'm still glowing in the bask of a victory. I'm not watching summer camp because I'm like, what rookie could come and sign up that we could use? I don't need to. We're champs. How great is that?
5: That's what I'm saying. Champs. Well, now I'm watching summer league with more of a different. Oh my God, maybe this guy could scratch the end of the bench.
6: I'm watching the Alabama kids like Bylon that's on Philadelphia because my son, you know, he just scratches.
5: Oh, he's
6: watched him a few times.
5: Could be a major problem for the Knicks if that kid's good.
6: 100%. So, I mean, we're watching a little of it, but not so concerned like we used to. Like, who can we bring up? We need somebody. And it's so nice to be a champ and sit on top. So good. So beautiful.
5: Right.
6: Listen, I love you.
5: I appreciate you.
6: I'm always following you. You know that, bro.
5: I appreciate you, Maury. Great call. Yeah, I mean, the kid, the Knicks got this guy who's like 7 foot that can shoot a three. I'm going to sit there. I'm like, oh, maybe he could develop into something at the end of the bench. And the kid, Nickel or whatever his name is, he's from Long Island, their second round pick. So I'm not watching it the same. Last year I'm watching it, I'm like, oh, man, really hope Kolick or Dottier or Hot Purdy turns into something here. Their roster's set. They, you know, you sign Jordan Clarkson back. So you went out there. You made the moves. Clarkson, Andre Drummond, you retained Shamet, and you retained Alvarado. And it was all for like $17.5 million. So they avoid the second apron. You have to be happy if you're a Knicks fan. It's not perfect. You didn't get to keep Mitch, but you have to be happy if you're a Knicks fan. And think about it. If they go out there next year and Cat re-signs and leaves a little bit of money on the table, and they re-sign Josh Hart and he leaves a little bit of money on the table, there's a lot of flexibility coming for a Knicks roster that your starters are locked up. Miles McBride is going to have to get paid. Your starters are locked up. It's beautiful. The World Cup's ending, but you still got that glow of the Knicks. And one last point to what Maury was saying. The one thing I wish is I do think there is a huge soccer audience in this country. It's just weird because people watch the Premier League. I think the Premier League averages like 500,000 views on like their marquee matchup of the week. Or 500 viewers on cable or whatever, however they run the metrics. And then you have people like myself who watches Serie A, which is the Italian league. And then there's the German league. The Spanish league is very popular. And they're all accessible. Like the Premier League's on NBC. It's on USA. It's on Peacock. And they're accessible. Serie A is occasionally on CBS Sports, and then Paramount. The MLS is entirely behind, the Apple TV, you know, wall. I'm an MLS fan. I have season tickets for NYCFC. So I get that. I get Apple TV because of the season tickets. They give it to you, which is a cool thing. But that is my fear, is like that league is never going to grow because you have this momentum where you might actually be able to get guys into it. You know, Evan said his sons want to get into it. They want to go to an NYCFC match. That is cool. But like then to watch it, it's tough if you don't have Apple TV. Steve and Wayne, what's going on, Steve?
7: Hey, brother. I got to tell you, I think you're 100% wrong. You are in the sports business.
5: Which aspect of yours? Is this the tipping thing, the sports? What are we talking about?
7: Okay, for getting pissed off and not tipping the guy more money. The guy, you love sports, right?
5: Right.
7: You're in the sports business, and you are blessed that you have to watch sports, something you love.
5: Right.
7: This guy has to work, probably didn't want to work because his favorite team is playing.
5: Right.
7: And he's working. If I was you, I would have understood and tipped the guy 30%. I mean, you're blessed.
5: So we're rewarding, we're also in the sports business, we're rewarding poor performance. And Steve, you're talking to a guy, Steve, I hate to break it to you, I don't work 6 days a week because I got it like that. So that guy might make more money than me. Like, I found out today, no, I don't understand. Steve, I did that. Steve, I did that.
7: What?
5: I worked 90 hours a week getting into this industry so I could pay rent. Like, I was missing everything. I missed bachelor parties. I missed weddings. I missed births. I missed everything. Sorry, the dude's got to work while Argentina's on.
7: Did you work when your favorite team was in the biggest game of their lives?
5: Steve, I've worked. Still work.
7: Answer the question.
5: Yes, Steve. Yes. Steve, I don't want to hear that, Steve. If you want to tell me that I did wrong because the guy's struggling to make ends meet, yes. Don't tell me I did wrong because he's missing out on seeing Argentina play. I gave up chances to go to games. I miss it out. Family. I'm not trying to sit here on a soapbox because everyone's got to do what they got to do. Okay? Everyone's got to do what they got to do. I understand that. And I am blessed to be in this position. But don't tell me I should tip the guy more because he's working during the Argentina game. I can tell you this much. He wasn't Argentinian. He was some hipster from Brooklyn who watched the roof for Messi. All right? You can tell me I'm wrong because the guy, they work for tips. But you can't tell me I'm wrong because he's working during a big match. Grow up. Yes, I am blessed to do this. I don't want to hear it. I sacrificed my entire 20s to be here. And I'm not here yet. I'm a nobody. I am a nobody. Let's be honest. I love doing this. I love talking to you guys. I passed up going on a vacation with my family in Hawaii to do what? To be here. Who's tipping me more? Connie Buckets is here all the time. Rosenberg is here all the time. Should they be tipped more? We got YouTube. Go tip them.

0: sacrifice sleep or sleep on the floor, whether it was here or when I was working in Midtown on the Taz Show or MLB, you know, places I wasn't supposed to be sleeping. On public transportation, I don't want to hear it. All right? Now, if you want to tell me the guy is struggling because he's working for tips, that's different. Don't tell me because he's working during his game. He can watch the game. You don't have to throw the check at us. He was, for 45 minutes, he was watching the game, not taking an order. I don't want to hear it. And now I feel like I did the right thing. 888-808-1019. Bob in Rhode Island. What's up, Bob?
1: Yes, I'm not sure what your name is, but...
0: Oh, thanks a lot, Bob. I'll see you later, Bob. How are you listening? He was on hold for an hour. He's a Red Sox loser, so we're not even going to talk to him. He wanted to tell us the Red Sox are continuing to get hot. They played the Mets. Relax. Ruben in Belleville.
2: What's up, Gallo?
0: What up?
2: How's the wedding plans coming? You saying yes to everything?
0: It's yes and no. Yes and no. We haven't actually gotten into the full flow of things yet.
2: Listen.
0: But we are getting
2: there. You did the right thing.
0: In which part?
2: You did the right thing.
0: With the tip?
2: We used to go to a local place where we would tip like 25%, but if we got bad service, we would passive aggressively tip like 14.5% to the number.
0: Well, like,
2: this way, if the server was like, "Yo, that couple didn't tip me," the other servers would be like, "Well, that's your bad because they tipped me." You know what I'm saying?
0: And I could tell you, and I'm not I'm usually over tipping, like to the point that my fiance's like, "Why are you doing that?" I'm like, "Well, because I've been in their shoes. There was no one around us." They were literally, I was staring at them for 40 minutes trying to, like, hey, we're sitting here waiting for our orders to be taken. I don't care if Argentina's on. And I normally, that's another thing too. Like, you go to the bar, like I went out after the Knicks parade. It took me a while to get a drink. There was 9,000 people there. I'm not going to stiff that person. And I didn't stiff
2: it.
0: I didn't stiff this guy. We tipped him 15%.
2: No, you did the right thing.
0: Right.
2: But listen, I have the solution for Orson Welles.
0: Uh-huh.
2: You ready?
0: I'm listening.
2: Don't forget, he played in the WBC, right?
0: Uh-huh.
2: And he did a great job, right?
0: Yep.
2: Send him to DR for the week. Get him down there, have a little mamawana, a little dancing, a little sancocho, and he'll come back and he'll be... Yo, Tito, he'll be ready.
0: Well, Ruben, it's like, you know, all my buddies who I appreciate the call, Ruben. It's like all my buddies, I got, you know, a couple of Dominican friends, and they all tell a story about how when they were younger, their parents sent them to the DR to stay with their grandparents, and they, you know, it's culture shock. It's maybe it's what they need. They got to go send them down there. Maybe, you know, give a call to somebody. That was on that DR coaching staff and be like, hey, we're putting up the bat signal. We need our guy Orson Welles back. I don't know. The solution might be he's got to be on the bench, if not DFA'd. Mario in Long Beach. What up, Mario?
3: What's going on, Anthony? Nice show as always.
0: I appreciate you.
3: I agree with what you said. You're 100% right. I was a vice president of a bank. I managed people, and I also went to lunches and dinners that I was paid for by the company, and you know, there's a certain amount of etiquette. You know, if you're watching the game, has nothing to do with taking care of you at all,
0: right?
3: You know, so,
0: and it's also like it wasn't like he couldn't watch the game. Like there was an open environment where everyone was watching the game. If I was the only person, because just I'm not complaining. I just my back was to it. I didn't really care because I didn't want to see Argentina win. But that's not an excuse. I don't want to hear that.
3: No, you're right, 100%. And maybe Orson Welles should just give a little pause. He had home runs in two of the last games, and he had an RBI single today. He's hitting the ball a little bit the last three or four games. Maybe a little pause might even a little bit. Remember, when he came into the league, he was third for, Rookie of the Year,
0: he
3: right?
0: He was, and he also didn't start.
3: So he's got some talent. It's not like
0: I don't want the Yankees to get rid of him, but I do think in the short term, they have to put an option on the team that is better than him right now. If he starts to hit, then great, you have two good catchers. But they have to do something to circumvent the lack of production from him this season.
3: Yo, Anthony, I want to leave you one thing with the Knicks, if I may, real quick.
0: Yeah.
3: Is that okay? Yeah. You know what's going to happen this year? I'm going to really look forward.

0: forward to. I believe now that Brunson, now, you know, it's really funny. People are talking. I got to say thank you to Evan one time because he said a couple of things that really helped the Knicks. He said, they'll never get Mikal Bridges. They'll never trade him.
1: Right.
0: And then he said, you can't win without a top five player. Well, now the talk I'm hearing on sports radio and ESPNs is a lot of people are calling him not top five, top one. Right now in the league.
1: Wow. I mean, he is. When
0: no,
1: it comes
0: they
1: to,
0: really are.
1: Yeah, I do think that I don't get taught, and I appreciate the call, Mario. I don't get caught up too much in where they want to rank him. If you want to tell me certain guys are better, fine. I don't care. But the notion, and I had this argument. I've had this argument with guys here. I've had this argument with, you know, me and Spike used to have this argument. I've had this argument with fellow Knicks fans that always thought, like, you can't win with a small guy like Brunson as your one. You're not going to win with Jalen Brunson leading the team. And what we've seen in the NBA over the last four seasons is your one or two good players being surrounded by a team that works for them, that fits them perfectly. We've seen that these guys are Anthony Irwin, who works, he's an LA, covers the Lakers, LA guy. He had mentioned at the end of the season, I thought he had a good quote. You can't replicate what the Knicks and Thunder have done because they are building to a specific player. But what you can replicate is building the best possible team around your best player. We went at one point for like 10 years where it wasn't building the best possible team. It was get as many stars as possible and fill the roster out with veterans that were ring chasing. Now you've gotten over the last 4 or 5 years, I would say, where you're building the best possible team to fit your best player. The Lakers have to build a team that fits Luka Doncic. The Knicks had to build a team that fit Brunson and Towns. The Thunder had to fit a team around SGA. The Celtics had to make a team that fit with Brown and Tatum. Now just Tatum. And you have to maximize the cap flexibility while you have it and avoid that second apron. That is a newer thing. That second apron has changed the NBA. And I think what we're going to see this year is people are going to try and make it seem like the Knicks win was fugazi, that it was fraudulent. What you're going to see is the NBA has reacted to the Knicks twice, at the end of last season and at the, you know, at this year, going into up until that Hawks game three or game four. Obviously, they lose game three. The Knicks now adapted to the NBA. They all made their changes to combat the Knicks. Last year, we thought they topped out. Then going into the playoffs this year, we thought maybe, I don't know, they might be topped out. And it felt like the NBA had figured them out. And they turned around and figured out what the NBA had, quote unquote, figured out about them. And now we're going to see what we've seen with a lot of champions over all different kinds of sports, baseball, basketball, football. You win that one, and the confidence, the pressure is gone, and now you kind of take off. Does it mean they're going to just walk to a finals appearance next year? No. They're still the favorites in the NBA, in the Eastern Conference. They are still the champions, and I'm sorry. Who exactly is going to dethrone them right now? The Thunder are healthier? I think they could. The Spurs haven't gotten better yet. And in the Eastern Conference, the Knicks have ruined the Eastern Conference. You know, you got former teammates fighting each other at Summer League with Bam and Tyler Hero fighting each other. You know, the Heat took a last second swing at Giannis, and that team hasn't gotten appreciably better. They look good. Do we think they're going to finish in the top three in the Eastern Conference? The Sixers, that was a move that made sense for the Sixers, of course. But for the Celtics, what are you doing? The Hornets, what are you doing? The Cavs just paid Donovan Mitchell all that money. It's funny, I don't see the outcry when Donovan Mitchell gets paid all that money and the guy can't get past, well, he got past the second round this year, but hasn't been able to get past Jalen Brunson in his career. And it's funny to see how that conversation is evolving. But they're going to be there. As if they stay healthy this year, they have a chance to do something we haven't seen in 8 seasons, and that is see a repeat champion in the NBA. 888-808-1019. We got a lot more to get to. Well, we'll continue this conversation. Did I mess up with the tips? We'll get into the conversation about the Knicks. We'll continue the Yankees and Mets conversation. I got you for another half hour here on The Fan. Stay tuned. Anthony Gallo, back after this.
2: 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Football lives here. WFAN.
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13: Someone had a birthday.
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0: On the Fan. I got you till 8 o'clock. Lori's got you after that. You know, that people have me feeling guilty about my tipping scenario, so I had to go in there and ask them about it. Also, if you missed it earlier, I was telling you guys the Yankees drafted Andy Pettit's son in the 8th round, and now in the 20th round, you know, baseball funny like that, the Brewers have taken CeCe Sabathia's son, Cardston. I think that's how you say his name. So, pretty cool there. Also, Hoff sends me this thing, and I went to the Jay-Z concert on Friday, and Hoff sends me this picture, and I didn't think it was real, and I'm seeing it again later. It was the Yankees did a chicken bucket, but it was shaped like a Timberland boot. And I did not see that. It would definitely be something I would have bought. You know, I bought my counterfeit shirt outside because I can't afford to pay $70 for a t-shirt, but I wanted to get something to remember the occasion, and it was still pretty cool. But I definitely would have spent, you know, probably $20 there to get some chicken tenders and fries in a boot shaped like a Timberland boot. Still cool. Awesome concert. And last night sounded like it was even better. And I know a lot of you might be on your way there right now for the last one of three shows. And it was really incredible. I mean, like, I've been to music festivals that are gigantic. I used to go. You've heard me talk about it here. I didn't get to go the last 2 years, just circumstance. But I usually go to Roots Picnic in Philly, and it's a big two-day festival. It's really fun. A little bit older crowd. Like, when I mean older, like, I tend to be one of the younger people there because it's an older hip-hop crowd. More millennials, you know, people in their 40s, stuff like that. And that was a Jay-Z crowd, too. But I've never been to a concert, an open-venue concert at a stadium like that. 45,000. Never been to MetLife for a concert. And it was just awesome. For an act like that that's big, everyone singing every word, it was awesome. And he did the whole Reasonable Doubt album and mixed in some other hits. But really cool. And just a dope moment, him and Nas doing New York State of Mind. Just something that makes you want to go to, like, you know, MetLife is such a pain in the butt to get to if you live in New York and you don't have a car, even if you have a car, I guess. But I'm going to have to see a concert there now because that was an electric environment. Just awesome. And it wasn't even sold out. It was in center field, so the bleachers and part of the upper deck outfield areas were not sold. But it was filled otherwise. Very cool. And last night he brought out Eminem, Pharrell, Slick Rick. You know, when I was there, he brought out Nas, Memphis Bleak, Jazzo, Beyonce for a song. So it was an awesome environment. Started a little late, but awesome environment. Eli and Howell, what's going on, Eli?
1: Hi, how are you, Anthony?
0: I'm good. How are you, Eli?
1: Great. Obviously, I agree with you about the tipping thing. Not
0: all right.
1: So much for all the what you pay for. Just, you know, you pay for good work that's done, not for work that would have, should have been done.
0: Right.
1: And I have a similar question. I wanted to know about the Yankees. I was trying to figure out, basically, if you see that Ben Rice is being DH in 2 years, 3 years from now, or you see him as first baseman.
0: I think he's going to be their first baseman for the foreseeable future. I don't know if they're, I mean, I don't think there's a reason to move him to DH.
1: So I'm saying, so why don't we have Goldschmidt as an option for trading chip?
0: You're breaking up there, so I'm going to let you go. But, I mean, you don't need to trade Goldschmidt right now. You don't want to get rid of, I mean, I don't also know, again, you know what, to your point, Eli, if you're, let's say one of the moves we were talking about before, like you are trading for, you know, somebody who needs a first baseman and they have a catcher or they have a third baseman or a bullpen arm that you need and you have gotten offensive pieces elsewhere, sure, you could trade Paul Goldschmidt. But I don't know if you want to get rid of guys who are some of the few guys hitting for you. You know, he hasn't hit over the last, you know, couple weeks, but over the last month, Goldschmidt has been one of your better hitters. I mean, he's actually, now that I'm looking at it, the last 15 days, he's been pretty bad. So I take that back. He's hit, over the last 11 games, he's hitting 0-81. But I don't know. If there's a move, let's say there's a really good middle reliever you could go get, and they're looking for like a prospect, and that's a team that's competing that has a ton of bullpen help, which, who the hell is that? Maybe let's just, I don't think the Twins are going to, they don't need a first baseman, but let's say hypothetically they needed a first baseman, like, and they would, a prospect and Goldschmidt and some cash for Jeffers, sure. But I don't think that's the case at all. Pat, Connecticut, what's going on, Pat?
2: Hey, how are you?
0: I'm good. How are you, sir?
2: I agree with you. Everything with the tipping, nothing fraudulent with the Knicks. I'm a Houston Rockets fan, but I got a soft spot for the Knicks, and I was I almost wish I was a Knicks fan because that was something amazing. I'm happy that you guys all enjoyed it.
0: Well, and Pat, it's funny because going into the playoffs, I thought the Rockets were going to be a team that surprised some people, and then KD got hurt.
2: Yeah, KD got hurt. Van Fleet. It was just one of those years where they couldn't get anything right. You know, bad luck. But hey, next year we'll see what happens. But I'm a huge Yankee fan, and I just think we got to go out and get top reliever that we can. I don't know. I'd knock on the door of the Royals and see what they got.
0: Well, I don't know if you cut off there, but the Royals are definitely going to be sellers at the deadline. And I don't know to what extent they are looking to sell, but I'm bringing up their roster right now. I just don't know if there's a fit. And do you want to overpay for a relief pitcher who may not, you know, really upgrade you that much? So, like, you know, their best closers, They don't have a ton. I'm looking at it right now. Daniel Lynch is probably their best relief pitcher, and he's more of a middle reliever. Honestly, maybe that's the guy you go for. He's got an under one whip in 38 innings, so he's awesome. I didn't even know that. This is somebody I got to look at for fantasy baseball. But maybe that's the route you go, but that's not going to – is that a guy you're going to want to trust in the ninth inning? No. But in my opinion, you can live with Bednar and what you have – figuring out the saves that way and go out and get a Daniel Lynch type who I didn't even know existed until right now. But their two top save getters both have over a 5 ERA. I mean, Alex Lang has been terrible this year. I mean, Daniel Lynch has 10 earned runs given up in 38 innings, 33 strikeouts to 12 walks. He's only given up two home runs. He is 173 average against, and an under one whip is fantastic. But are they going to want to get rid of somebody like that who's, you know, he's 29, so he's a lefty, but we're learning together. We're learning together. Maybe that's the guy you go after. I don't know if there's a bat you go after for them. The Royals are bad for a reason. That's the other thing, too. When you look at the Rockies, when you look at the Royals, The Mets actually have pieces, it's ironically enough. They don't have a catcher that is really a viable option. I guess Carter Jensen has 13 homers and a 724 OPS, so he is an upgrade to what you have. But is that somebody that the Yankees are going to chase? Elias Diaz is their backup. He was a guy that I liked a few years ago. And Carter Jensen is 23, so shows how much I know about the Royals. They're not trading him. Unless the Yankees, that's the other aspect of this. Because I've mentioned Hunter Goodman. Maybe they do because he's only 23, but like he's also not a superstar. But I've mentioned the likes of Hunter Goodman. Today I mentioned Shea Langeliers. But in the past I mentioned Hunter Goodman a lot. Everyone keeps talking about Mike Trout. They keep talking about, I've heard Devers now, to taking that big swing for one of those guys. You should, if the Yankees are going to take a big swing, I think it's more likely they take a big swing for a controllable young player that's in his mid-20s. That is, you know, trending towards being an all-star type player, like a Hunter Goodman, like a Shea Langeliers. So I don't think they're giving up. Either of those teams are going to. If I was the Rockies, you don't have any talent on that roster, I would look into it because you might be able to fill your farm system, add some actual major league pieces to make yourself better. It's just where I'm at with that. Brian in Westbury, what's going on, Brian?
3: How you doing? Just please don't cut me off. I grew up in Westbury. I play baseball for FSU. I play for the Cows. I'm watching. I got MLB tonight on. I got a possible guy that could play third base, Manny Machado. They're saying the five most tradable pieces would be Arroyo, Machado, Joe Ryan of the Twins, and obviously Tarik Skubal for the Tigers, but I don't think the Padres are going anywhere, and I would, if I'm the Yankees, I would knock on the Padres' door for Manny Machado. I always liked him.
0: Oh, I mean, I love Machado, Brian. I really do, and I don't think it's a bad thought. But again, going back to everything I've told you about the, we don't know what is going to happen next year. But let's say there is baseball next year. They work out a salary cap. The salary cap comes into play in 2028. Manny Machado, who actually in this contract had a very favorable, this is why they're saying that he could get traded. He was making, over the first 3 years of these contracts, so his 30, 31, and 32-year-old season, he's making $17 million. This season, he's making $25 million. This next season coming on, so 2027 to 2033, he's getting paid $39 million a year. So, yes, I like Manny. I love Manny Machado. I think Manny Machado is going to be a Hall of Famer. He's going to hit 500 homers. I think he's awesome. He's a Gold Glove caliber third baseman at his peak. Are teams that are contending, that have a lot of salary already tied onto their books, are they going to trade for somebody like this who is under contract long term? You have a salary cap potentially coming. If they get it worked out, it would not be next year. It would be in 2028. Steve Cohen even said that. 2027 is going to be a normal. It's going to be like this year. And then in 2028, that's when the salary cap kicks in. Is a team with a ton of money tied up in that season, are they going to want to go and trade for a guy like Manny Machado, who's also aging? A guy like Mike Trout, who's also aging, that has a gigantic contract tied to their name for the foreseeable future. Mike Trout's only until 2030, Machado 2033. That's my issue. On the surface, of course, Manny Machado makes sense. He's a beast. Even with at times when you do see him struggling, he is one of the best third basemen of his generation. He's hitting 203 this year. He's been bad. But he's also a guy who has 19 homers, who has play deep into the playoffs with multiple different franchises. Is everyone thinks about what he did with the Dodgers, you know, grabbing his groin, all that stuff. He has been a clubhouse leader for the Padres for some time. When Fernando Tatis was having his issues, he was the guy who was putting him in his place. But again, does it make sense for the Yankees to do that? And would they be willing to do that? The other thing also, I agree. I don't know where the Padres are going. They're 3.5 games back. So if you're the Padres, if you're AJ Preller, are you trading your one of your best players, your franchise? You know, I guess Tatis is the face of the franchise, but the other guy who's considered a face of the franchise, are you trading him when you're 3.5 games back? This is another question that needs to be asked. John and Glenn Clove, what's up, John?
4: Hey, what's going on, Anthony?
0: How are you?
4: Good, man. So I just want to keep it very simple with the Yankees, if you could just give me a minute.
0: Yeah.
4: I've taken a look at all the salaries. If you take a look at the Yankees, you know, if cash went smart, you're not bringing back Grisham, you're not bringing back Chaz. That's $31 million off the cap. Next season, you're not going to re-sign McMahon. You're going to buy out Stanton. That's $16 million and another $29 with Stanton. So the Yankees actually are in a good position salary cap wise. What makes the most sense to do mm-hmm. is you trade for Reyes, who is making $13 million, who's an unrestricted free agent.
0: Right.
4: He becomes a leadoff hitter. Then what I would do is you have either Spencer Jones, Jason Dominguez, you have Warren and Weathers. You could package a deal for Mike Trout. This would be your lineup for the next two seasons in the playoffs, Anthony. You'd have Reyes, Judge, Rice, Trout, Bellinger, Stanton. That's a good lineup. And I think that's the two moves the Yankees should make. If you could get the catcher from Colorado, I would get him first. Obviously, he's going to be a stud.
0: Right.
4: But I think those are the two moves the Yankees need to make. If you look at that lineup, well, 1-6, maybe the Dodgers are better, but that is a solid 1-6 that I would go to a championship with.
0: John, listen, that is something I didn't think about and I didn't like really calculate. And when you think about the cap, again, the Yankees are still going to be around. Let's say before they bring in Trout, they're still sitting at about 200 to 220 million. So we have to obviously assume that the cap, I don't think it's going to be 250. I think it's going to be closer to 300, if not 300. That is a fair point. Everything you just said is kind of like, okay, you know what? I'm seeing something I wasn't seeing a little bit before. But I do think, and this is not, I don't think this negates your point. I do think going after Trout is probably going to cost more than just those pieces, but that would be the start of that package.
4: What about Volpe and Weathers for Trout, or Volpe and Warren for Trout?
0: No, well, you're going to have to give up one of the young outfielders. You're going to have to give up one of your young pitchers, not Schlittler, obviously. Volpe is not adding to the value. You're probably throwing him in there to just be like, hey, we'll give you another player because maybe he turns into something. You're going to have to give up a Lombard. You might have to give up like a LeGrand. Like, these are the guys that are good. Like, your top prospects are, it can't just be the guys who we've already seen in the bigs. You're going to have to give up pieces because you're paying not just for the player, but the sentimental value that the Angels are going to attach to him. And they're going to say, hey, this is our best franchise piece over the last 15 years. This is a guy that our fans adore. He didn't leave. Ohtani left. He's been here for so long. You're not just trading for a superstar. You're trading for a superstar that's the face of that franchise. He might be the best player that's ever played for that franchise.
4: Oh, I totally agree. The last point that I want to make on Trout, you are taking a little bit of a risk, obviously, with the injuries.
0: Right, but that's what I
4: will say about Mike Trout. Mike Trout is a great baseball player. But what does this man want to do? Do you want to play the next 4 years on the Angels in last place, or do you want to play center field for the New York Yankees and have a chance over the next five seasons to have five playoff runs, batting cleanup in the lineup that I just named you?
0: Well,
4: that's the question for Mike Trout. Do you want to win or not?
0: John, it's a great question. It is. And I tend to agree with you. We've now come to terms with just the way free agency is in all sports. There is no loyalty. You rarely get a guy. You know, Judge is probably going to finish his career with the Yankees. That is an anomaly across all sports. Maybe a quarterback in the NFL. But even then, Brady didn't finish with the Patriots. Peyton didn't finish with the Colts. Is there not value to a guy like Mike Trout saying, like, I want to win with the Angels? I'm not disagreeing with you. I'm sure in the back of his mind, he wants to win, period. And he's a South Jersey guy, or not South Jersey. I guess he's Central Jersey. It exists, by the way. Don't let these truthers tell you otherwise. It's a real place. If you know geography, there's centers. If there's a north of the south, there's a center. But I do think he obviously wants to win. But isn't it possible, do we not add credence to the fact that he wants to win with the Angels? Like, I don't think every single guy just gives up on their franchise. Like, I don't think that happens. I think we've seen it in sports before where it's really hard for players to move on from places they've spent their entire careers and they didn't win anything, and they wanted to win there. So, and I think a lot of the times we only put it on the players. I think sometimes it's ownership. I think that, like, look at Patrick Ewing. You think he wanted to leave the Knicks? He didn't want to leave. I mean, he was done at that point, but he didn't want to leave the Knicks. So I think that there's value to that. If Trout, it depends. Do you value your loyalty, or do you value winning above anything else, and you don't care where you do it? But also, if they trade him, it's not a given he's just going to go to the Yankees. Or even if we're talking hometown stuff, it's not a given he's going to go to the Phillies. They may trade him to where they see best suited. The only team I can think they don't trade him to is the Dodgers. Oh, thank you so much for sticking with us. I'm sorry I couldn't get to everyone online. Lori's coming up next. She's got a great show planned for you. Shout out to Connor Green. Or as I like to call him, Connie Buckets, Paul Rosenberg as well. I'll be back tomorrow, most likely, making a fool of myself on the Cart Show and the Wheel this week. We'll be at Fanatics Fest. If you're there, checking out the stuff. We'll be there all 4 days. I'll be there Thursday and Friday. So if you see me hovering around the set, come say hello. Hopefully some brighter days are ahead of us for the Yankees and the Mets. Let's just get this over with. Rip the Band-Aid off. Until next time. I'm Anthony Gallo. Thanks for listening.

0: 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WFAN.
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Welcome to the program. I'm Lori Rubenson, talking sports, having fun with you here on The Fan at 888-808-1019. That's the phone number. Go ahead and use it. We've got Connor Green behind the glass, and I will be with you for four big hours. We've got baseball. We are officially now on the All-Star break. Home Run Derby and All-Star Game Monday and Tuesday. I actually will be there. Looking forward to that. And time to give out grades, Yankees and Mets. It's not really the first half, but it is the unofficial sort of first part of the season. The All-Star break. And what grade would you give?